0: safest bet is turning around. It's a lot cheaper than becoming the next viral flood photo. In Regina, I'm Jacob Bamhauer.
1: Earlier today, Environment Canada called for more than 100 millimeters, or around 4 inches of rain, to hit parts of southern Saskatchewan. And according to our Jillian Massey, Regina seems to have gotten all that rain and more.
2: It's pretty safe to say that not a lot of people like to get their feet wet. And here at the Holy Rosary Church parking lot, that's certainly true. People are peeling off their shoes and socks to walk to their vehicles to avoid getting them wet. There is a big pool of water here. It's actually the size of Wascana Pool, but it's only a couple inches deep. However, there is pumps here working overtime. Here, you can listen here. Anywhere that the water can go, it's certainly draining right now. In Cathedral in Regina, I'm Jillian Massey.
1: In a statement from the city, they tell us crews are actively working to put up signs and detours in flooded areas. They're asking drivers to stay away and to not enter the water. As Regina deals with floods, those storms are continuing to cut their way through the province. A tornado advisory is currently covering a big chunk of the southeast. It covers communities like Coronach, Weyburn, and Carlisle. A thunderstorm advisory is also in place. It stretches from East End all the way to the Manitoba border and reaches as far north as Davidson. We're now on day three of searches taking place in Venezuela after that country was hit by two massive earthquakes on Wednesday. Rescuers and residents are sifting through the rubble as time slowly starts to run out in the search for survivors. The death toll currently stands at over 1,400 people, with more than 69,000 still believed to be missing. Agribition says it's planning to be as big or even bigger than last year, even though it could look a little different. Regina City Hall reporter Jeff Smith explains.
3: The final sale agreement talks continue to sell part of the Real District to Brandt. From the time it was first announced, though, the city has stressed the importance of keeping Agribition as part of the facility. Agribition CEO Sean Kindop says the livestock might end up in a different spot, but he still expects a first-class show.
4: So we will not be displacing any livestock, so we're just working through what that plan is at the moment to ensure that our exhibitors are continue to be looked after.
3: Brandt says it's hoping to ensure continuity for Agribition, even as it considers long-term opportunities for the site. In Regina, I'm Jeff Smith.
1: A major city overpass in Saskatoon will be closed to all traffic tonight while the bridge gets some repairs. The McCormon Drive overpass at College Drive will be closed tonight starting at 9 and likely won't open again until tomorrow morning at 7. If you're driving underneath the overpass, though, traffic shouldn't be affected. The latest local news is as close as your phone. 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At 6:04. Sports from the Green Zone. Canada will look to keep its historic World Cup run alive tomorrow when it takes on South Africa in the round of 32 in Los Angeles. The matchup will mark the first time each nation has reached the tournament's knockout phase. The NHL draft has wrapped up, and there's a few familiar faces headed to the show. Cooper Williams, Zach Olsen, and Braden Klimke will be leaving the Saskatoon Blades and headed to the NHL. Both Williams and Olsen will play for Toronto, while Klimke will head to Montreal. It's 6:05. In Regina and southern Saskatchewan tonight, showers or thunderstorms about 15 to 25 millimeters and a low of 16. Tomorrow, showers with a risk of a thunderstorm and a high of 19. In Saskatoon and central Saskatchewan tonight, showers or thunderstorms about 10 to 20 millimeters and a low of 16. Tomorrow, showers with a risk of a thunderstorm and a high of 19. Across Saskatchewan today, in the Battle Forts, 19, Prince Albert 21, Swift Current 17, Weyburn 20, Estevan 22, Yorkton 21, and in Moose Jaw, 19. In Regina, light rain with an east wind at 38, and it's 19. In Saskatoon, light rain with a northeast wind at 23, and it's 19. It's 6:06. I'm Roman Hadar.
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6: This is the Sport Market, featuring the bulls and bears of sport business from coast to coast. Here's your host, Tom Mayenecht.
7: Canada, South Africa. That's the headline in terms of fan engagement this weekend, this World Cup weekend, where Canada takes its show on the road for the first time in this mega event. Of course, Canada opening against Bosnia-Herzegovina a couple of weeks ago at what is typically known as BMO Field. 1-1 draw there. And that set the table for two matches in Vancouver, including a 6-0 drubbing of Qatar, and then a disappointing third and final game in the group stage against Switzerland, that instead of having Canada play at home at BC Place without having to travel, having its home base, now they're on the road in Los Angeles against South Africa. Having said that, among the draws of number two ranked teams in their specific pools, can't get much more favorable than South Africa. Of course, both countries, South Africa and Canada, will be going for history. They've never won in the knockout stage. This has already been a tournament of firsts for Canada, with the first World Cup point in Toronto, the first World Cup victory in Vancouver, and now the opportunity for the first ever knockout win. And that would set up a round of 16 match against either Morocco or the Netherlands. And then after that, France. Okay, we're getting carried away, but of course it'll be a big fan engagement focal point leading to action on Sunday in Los Angeles. It's also a big week for the next generation of players in the NBA, which had its draft on Tuesday, and the NHL, which began its draft, the first round, on Friday night, and will be going rounds 2 through 7 on Sportsnet across the country, and also Sportsnet Radio as well, setting the stage, as I said, for the next generation of stars in the NHL. We've got so much ground to cover with those as the major planks, including the Sport Market podium funded by Alpine Credits, our top three sport business stories of the week. We'll roll those out in a few minutes. We'll also have our opening bell commentary to kick things off. And we've got ourselves hot stuff with Ken Richardson of Pastime Sports and Games, our collectibles guru, our trading card expert. We've also got Steve McAllister just around the corner. He is from Gaming News Canada, former sports editor of the Globe and Mail, former managing editor of Yahoo Sports Canada. Zach Clark in the producer's chair. He's also the host of Prospect Central on Sportsnet Radio. Put it out there sort of to set the stage for our opening bell commentary. Your take on the NHL draft on a Friday night in Buffalo.
8: One of the most exciting NHL drafts we've seen in a minute, at least in my opinion. Several big trades for teams to move around in the first round of the draft. There was players that rose, there was players that fall. It's all the things that you love in the NHL draft, and at the end of it, I think the Canadian teams especially come out pretty happy, with only kind of one or two maybe not getting the players that they wanted. Overall, a super exciting draft, and I couldn't be more excited to see how these players end up panning out.
7: No surprises among the top three picks.
8: No, I think that it is exactly what you wanted to see. Gavin McKenna going to Toronto makes a bundle of sense. There's a reason he was the overwhelming favorite. Caleb Malhotra has long since been rumored to go to Vancouver. And then the Sharks had not just the best draft of the first round, but probably one of the best drafts I can recall in quite some time, picking up not only Ivar Stenberg, who some believe is the best player in the whole draft, but also two of the best defenders as well. That's going to be a big problem for the Pacific Division for a long time to come.
7: He's Zach Clark. I'm Tom Mayenecht. We're both happy to have you along for the ride here on this NHL draft weekend, on this World Cup weekend, Canada, South Africa, and a week in which there's been all kinds of storylines in the business of sport, including some bizarre stuff happening in the WNBA. If you've seen it on social, you'll know what I'm talking about. Just absolutely ridiculous. I mean, whenever you're putting a fist to the throat in any sport, that is pretty high stakes. But the fact that it's happening to star player Caitlin Clark is just unfathomable to me. And the battle lines that are being set up here between the commissioner's office and Caitlin Clark and her teammates, it's just inexplicable given the fact that they're in a new CBA trying to take things to the next level, and now they've got this infighting. It's just absolutely ridiculous to me. Let's check out our opening bell commentary. It's been a tale of two tournaments for Canada with the FIFA 2026 World Cup. There's the team side, of course, which matters most to fans, their performance, their results, including the tremendous historic opportunity that sits in front of them. But then, of course, there's the business side, the tournament side from a sport tourism point of view, maximizing the investments that Toronto and Vancouver, Ontario and British Columbia have made in hosting this event. And on the one, it ended on Wednesday with the disappointing loss to Switzerland. The tournament is no longer the same without Canada playing at home from a sport tourism point of view, from a secondary ticket market point of view, from an activation point of view, even from a fan festival point of view. That tournament is now over. Great job by both Toronto and Vancouver. Now, BC Place has two games that had the Canadian national team's name written on them, the round of 32 and the round of 16. But the actual focus now shifts from the sport tourism promotional side of things to Canada as a World Cup country. And getting that victory against South Africa would yet again be history. That is our opening bell commentary. And of course, the World Cup continues to be the leading overarching sport business storyline this weekend. But it's not the only one. Let's check out our podium.
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7: In the bronze medal position, our number three sport business story of the week, in the context of collective bargaining between the MLB and the MLBPA, the Players Association, still the strongest in North American professional sport, proposes a ban on prop betting.
9: Major League Baseball and the Players Association, they're going toe-to-toe, and one request from the players is wild. They want to ban all prop betting. All of it. What? Could this actually become part of the new CBA?
7: That is from the Opening Line podcast. And yes, it is setting the tone and tenor for a lot of the bump and grind that will happen during this CBA. One that could result in a work stoppage. One that could set the game aside for a year or more. Now, that's the worst case scenario. But when you see things like this diametrically opposing each other, the PA wanting the ban on prop betting, Major League Baseball and the other professional leagues are now benefiting from so many revenue streams that it becomes counterintuitive to have, one, a ban on a revenue-producing stream when you want player salaries to continue to grow. It's something we're going to take up with Steve McAllister, from Gaming News Canada, former sports editor, Globe and Mail, former managing editor of Yahoo Sports Canada. We'll look at it from a gaming point of view and also just from a collective bargaining point of view as well. And it's interesting because the game is doing so well on so many fronts in this Shohei Ohtani era that you'd hope that saner heads will prevail. in the silver medal position. A number two sport business story of the week. The National Hockey League announces this week that it's exploring expansion to Houston or Austin in the Lone Star State.
10: The National Hockey League confirmed this morning what's really been rumored behind the scenes for quite some time, that they're going to look at adding a second team in Texas. And that process gets started today. It looks like this part of the process will take approximately 6 months, give or take.
7: The Hockey Guy podcast setting the stage for something that we expected, but not necessarily on a Texas-only basis. And that is what really stands out here, is the new trend of leagues picking and being very selective as to where they're going to have expansion conversations. You see it with the NBA and a focus on Las Vegas and a return to Seattle. Here it is now, potentially, when it comes to the NHL. Now, to me, Houston, and we were the first in the country to really talk about Houston, courtesy of Drew Doorweiler of Dartmouth Partners, who had insight there that was 6-7 years ago that Houston should be looked at. Jeremy Jacobs has always favored it, and it is the biggest NHL market that currently doesn't have an NHL franchise. Now, not to take anything away from Austin, because it is moving and shaking in the business of sport. It is moving as a franchise host, but I see Austin there mainly as leverage to get the best possible deal for Houston. And I would be really surprised if it doesn't wind up being Houston as Dallas Stars' rival. In the gold medal position, though, our number one sport business story of the week, and it's a really big part of the business of sport, it's introducing new talent. It's revitalizing. It's rejuvenating. It is bringing in young talent through the NBA draft and the NHL draft, both of which happened this week. And the NHL draft, of course, continues into the weekend.
11: Mr. McKenna, we would like to draft you to the Toronto Maple Leafs.
7: I tell you, Justin Bieber didn't look very, very prepared. As the guy said on the air last night, it seems that he arrived like literally seconds before he had the mic in his hands. You could see him trying to clarify what he was expected to do with Commissioner Gary Bettman. Having said that, the net, I thought it was a good addition. And I do think this kind of stuff, bringing in the Colby Smulders, bringing in the Justin Biebers, adds to the entertainment value of the draft. Now, I personally prefer the old model where all the war rooms were at the location of the draft. They're sort of doing a bit of a hybrid here, but I'll tell you, if you do war rooms, do war rooms. I mean, it looked ridiculous. Some of these selected shots, it seemed so staged, and it didn't look like people were there working. They were like literally there just sitting. I would love them to go back. It's one thing that the NHL had that the other leagues didn't have, that opportunity to see a GM whisper in another GM's ear, be on the phone just before a draft. Something to look for going forward. Those are the top three sport business stories of the week, in a week defined by the next generation of stars in the NBA and the NHL, and of course in a week continuing to be dominated by the FIFA 2026 World Cup. Next up, Steve McAllister of Gaming News Canada, talking MLBPA proposing a ban on prop betting. That and a lot more still to come right here on the Sport Market.
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18: With the overall third pick for the 2026 pick is Caleb Malhotra. Let's go! Go Canucks, go!
7: Caleb Malhotra, the number three pick in the NHL draft, the first pick of the Vancouver Canucks, as announced by Colby Smulders. And it'll be interesting to see in future years how far the various teams go with their proxies, so to speak. And you've got Justin Bieber, Colby Smulders, and others definitely adding a little bit of entertainment value, some celebrity star power to the table. And I'll tell you, I do prefer that than, you know, the front offices, but I do think the old format, I know you need to evolve. I know what the NHL, what the NFL does. I know what the NBA does. But that doesn't mean that the NHL didn't have something worth protecting that gave them sort of a little bit of a different insight into franchise building and team building. And on that note, we bring on board Steve McAllister of Gaming News Canada, former sports editor to Global Mail, former managing editor of Yahoo Sports. Hey, Steve, just want to go right there off the top, and it's just a bit of a structural peeve of mine. I thought the NHL draft had something a little bit different from the other leagues. They've now gone largely with the centralized model. War rooms back in their respective markets, but it almost seemed a little bit forced and staged with some of the television images of very tidy U-shaped classrooms, so to speak. It didn't feel authentic. It didn't bring any value to the table. Do you prefer the old format, or do you think the NHL has no choice but to try to centralize and move forward this way?
19: Yeah, I hate the new format, Tom. I'll be real blunt. I watched the 4 hours last night and watched it as someone who follows hockey closely. And I think that's your audience. I think having Colby Smulders or Justin Bieber involved, I just don't see that attracting new fans. And even, you know, it's interesting. My wife Julie watched the draft me last night. She said that she really enjoyed watching the general managers talking on the draft floor and seeing the conversations that were taking place. I was sitting with my son and a group of his friends last night up here in Kincardine for a golf weekend, and they were less than impressed with the coverage, and I'm assuming that's the demographic that the NHL is trying to reach out to. I think you mentioned bring the organizations together. I just think the old format was so good in terms of bringing your scouts in, that was really recognizing the work that those people do over the course of a hockey season, and giving them a few days in a nice city, in a nice hotel room, and being together. And I really think the NHL's missed the boat on this one.
7: How huge a deal is it for the business of NHL hockey to have Gavin McKenna, the number one pick overall, drafted by the Heritage brand, the original six brand, that is the Toronto Maple Leafs?
19: Yeah, I think, listen, Thomas, it's not a bad thing. At the end of the day, though, it comes down to winning, and this franchise, this Heritage franchise, hasn't won the Stanley Cup in decades. And if you're a Leafs fan, you're at the point now where that's the bar, and you hope that Gavin McKenna is going to be able to help the Maple Leafs get there. Although that's a huge burden to put on a young man's shoulder. But I think the young man handled himself really well last night. Obviously an incredibly talented hockey player, but if you're a Leafs fan, you're expecting a lot from this young man.
7: What do you think the reaction would have been if John Chayka and company went a different direction, didn't go with the consensus number one pick?
19: Yeah, I'm sure there would have been, again, there would have been some disgruntled fans, I'm sure some disgruntled media. But, it's interesting. I posted on Twitter this week, Tom, people looking at hirings recently and when I worked at the NHLPA back in the mid-90s, I remember Bob Goodenough once said, I think it was after the lockout in 94-95, and he said, no one can really truly judge a collective bargaining agreement on who's won and who's lost until that CBA expires. And I think that's what you have to look at here. Like, is Gavin McKenna, if 5 years from now this guy's having an incredible career, that's going to be the mark. And I look at, the kid from Sweden, Stenberg, there looks like he's going to be a great player. The Canucks Nation seems really, really happy about Caleb Malhotra going there. But you truly can't judge these picks and these kinds of transactions until we get further down the road.
7: We're talking to Steve McAllister of Gaming News Canada, former sports editor of the Globe and Mail, former managing editor of Yahoo Sports Canada. Steve, before we get into MLBPA and its proposal on banning prop betting, what's your take on our silver medal story this week on the podium funded by Alpine Credits, the NHL exploring expansion to Houston or Austin? We've talked about Houston on this show for the past 5 or 6 years as the likely next expansion franchise after we saw the very successful introductions of both the Vegas Golden Knights, especially the Vegas Golden Knights, and the Seattle Kraken. Is Austin just leverage here, or do you see this as a real possibility where both Houston and Austin have an opportunity?
19: Well, when you've listened to the kind of money that's being tossed out there, Tom, and it's hard to believe that we're not now talking about billions of dollars when it comes to NHL expansion franchises. And this will always be, expansion will always be about following the money. So if there's, if there's money in both of those locations, it wouldn't surprise me if the NHL ends up in both of those markets.
7: Yeah, they're talking $3.5 billion, including stadium budget. You're talking $2.5 billion. It was $500 million and $600 million for the Vegas Golden Knights and the Seattle Kraken, respectively. We've got to give credit where credit's due. One of the big jobs of a commissioner, if not the most important job, is to create value for his owners. And Gary Bettman has done that, appears to continue to be able to do that, because you get expansion franchises in for, $2.5 billion or more, all boats will float with that.
19: I'll tell you, Tom, the people booing Gary Bettman at the arena in Buffalo last night, the 32 NHL owners weren't among them.
7: You're right. You're going to see them say, "Hey, listen, we've got to counter those boos with some cheers here. Look at our pocketbooks. Look at the valuation." The other interesting point about that this sport business story is how things have changed. It used to be, okay, we've got a call for expansion and you've got, you know, a half dozen markets come in and then the focus is on two or three at the top and then you whittle your way to an announcement. Here, both the NBA and the NHL appear to be a lot more selective. They're basically dictating where the focus will be and limiting it to a couple of markets at a time.
19: Yeah, it wasn't that long ago, Tom, where, you know, the NHL was granting franchises for people like John Spanos, and then doing due diligence and finding out that this guy didn't have the financial wherewithal to be an NHL owner. And it seems to be very strategic now, and also very very buttoned down. Like, I don't know about you, but this news about further expansion of Texas kind of seemed to come out of nowhere this week at the Board of Governors meetings. I think it also it just reflects the growth of hockey, Tom, in the United States. And you wonder if just a small piece of that, again, is both the men's and women's team winning gold medals at the Olympics this past winter.
7: There's no question that has driven the grassroots, a spike in grassroots interest. It's been reflected in the television numbers during the Stanley Cup playoffs, and it's rubbing off. And then more grassroots engagement you have, the bigger footprint you have, the more you'll be able to sell for expansion. I think what's different is the focus on Houston and Austin, because we have been talking about Houston and Atlanta as, you know, potentials for the next round of expansion. That's what caught me off guard was, hey, they're not talking Atlanta. They're completely focused on Houston or Austin.
19: Yeah, and I think, Tom, it wasn't that long ago that Oklahoma City would have come up often those conversations. I couldn't help but think this week reading the coverage of the Austin and Houston stories that it just seems that Quebec City becomes more and more of a long shot, and I just don't see a path forward now to Quebec City getting an NHL expansion team.
7: Yeah, it gets harder and harder, especially when you're talking about $2.5 billion. They've got the arena. They've had it for years. But there's very selective Canadians that have that kind of investment capital for a pro sports franchise, let alone a hockey franchise. Before we let you get back to your busy weekend, Steve, do want you to weigh in on MLBPA proposing a ban on all forms of prop betting. It's obviously another a battle plank in the current collective bargaining agreement between Major League Baseball and the PA, which is still the strongest union in North American professional sport. Where does this go? And do you expect it to be a discussion point on behalf of other players' unions in other sports?
19: Yeah, I think it's going to be really difficult, Tom, for I just don't see sportsbook operators banning prop bets. They're extremely, extremely popular. I think there can be some guardrails placed around them. And you and I have talked on the show previously about the NBA and the fact that, you probably doesn't make any sense for prop bets to be offered on the 11th or 12th man on an NBA team that we're kind of thinking of the Jonte Porter scandal. But, we have legal sports betting across North America today. You have to, prop betting is extremely popular with those regulated operators. The leagues and the PA are taking money from sports betting companies. Athletes are signing on as ambassadors. But I do think there are some restrictions that can be put on around prop bets. But the MLBPA is talking about things like not being able to put a prop bet on a player hitting a home run in a game. I just don't see that happening.
7: Steve, we always appreciate your insight. Thanks so much for being part of the Sport Market, and have a terrific rest of this NHL draft weekend and World Cup soccer weekend.
19: Great. Thanks very much, Tom.
7: He is Steve McAllister of Gaming News Canada, former sports editor of the Globe and Mail, former managing editor of Yahoo Sports Canada. 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
26: With the sixth overall pick in the 2026 NHL draft, the Calgary Flames are very proud to select, from the Prince George Cougars, Carson Carroll's. Yes!
7: Lanny McDonald, Carson Carroll's, Prince George Cougars. 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
8: I thought Calgary had a great draft. I think not only is Carson Carroll's a legitimate number one defenseman, or at least he has that upside, he's a great character as well. I also think that the kind of trend of players wanting to play kind of closer to home, a Western Canadian kid, the kind of pick that just makes a ton of sense. I also want to highlight Calgary's first round pick at the end of the draft, though, or at the end of the first round, pardon me, Jack Hextall. Thought that was an incredible pick. He was actually my number one target for Vancouver at 33, so I'm sad to see him go off the board three picks earlier than that, but overall, I think Flames fans should be very happy with their first round draft.
7: Who do you think among the Canadian-based teams won the draft? Was it the Toronto Maple Leafs simply because they won the lottery around Gavin McKenna, or is there another team that did more in the aggregate?
8: I think it does have to be Toronto. Gavin McKenna is a franchise-changing player, and it's kind of a, just a year that is perfect for Toronto. They only have to be bad for 1 year, and now they can hopefully go right back to being a legitimate contender. I firmly believe McKenna does make them a contender. I've said that before he was even drafted on this very show, so it's hard to go anywhere other than Toronto. I do think that Calgary had a great draft. I'm very happy with Vancouver's draft as well. Adam Novotny falling to 24 was not something I expected, and Caleb Malhotra at 3rd was what I was expecting, and very happy about that. I think some of the other teams made out interestingly. Montreal, Gleb Pugachev at 26th, he was one of those players that rose. I think he could end up meshing very well with the other Russians there. The team that I would question was Ottawa, reaching heavily on a player that was largely mocked in the 70s to 80s at 25th overall. But some interesting drafts overall. The last Canadian team I want to touch on, Winnipeg, getting one of my favorite prospects in the draft, Vigo Bjork. Jets fans, you are going to love that guy.
7: And, of course, the Edmonton Oilers are yet to pick. They did not have a first-round pick. They do their first draft work today on day two of the Upper Deck NHL draft. Upper Deck, of course, a big partner, and it makes so much sense because rookie cards drive the business of trading cards and vice versa in so many different ways. And that's why I actually would disagree with my dear friend Steve McAllister. I don't have a problem with Justin Bieber, Colby Smulders, others sort of, you know, trying to appeal to 18 to 34s, bring a little bit of celebrity factor to the table. Your take, Zach, as a prospecting purist.
8: Yeah, it was interesting. I thought what you said off the top, Tom, pretty much nailed it in that it felt somewhat unprepared. Maybe not every celebrity, but some of them certainly.
7: You just arrived for a cup of coffee.
8: Yeah, exactly. Some of them kind of felt like, hey, if you show up, we'll wing it. We'll figure it out on the fly, which is how we run the sport market, so I can't judge too much. Kidding, of course. Yeah, I liked it. I do like when celebrities that genuinely care about the team show up. I thought that matters a lot more than just picking the biggest A-list.
7: And in both those cases, they're legitimate NHL fans.
8: Exactly. They really, really are.
7: There's no force feeding there.
8: Exactly. The Canucks celebrity via there's a line in How I Met Your Mother about Mason Raymond, so that's how you know they're really Canucks fans, when they're alluding to Mason Raymond. So I like it. I definitely thought that the execution maybe could have been better, but the overall idea is awesome. You get celebrities that genuinely care about the teams, that are genuinely invested in the futures, reading the picks out.
7: Let's check out this week's Bulls and Bears.
6: It's time for the Bulls and Bears of sports business. Winners and losers in the business of sports. The fast rising stocks and the ones who've fallen.
7: Our Bulls of the Week to kick things off. As is typically the case with any mega event, the negative narrative around storylines such as construction delays, cost overruns, leading into the FIFA 2026 World Cup, has been replaced with the sheer intensity of world-class soccer, the thrill of international team competition, and yes, arguably most importantly, the joy of fandom. Despite fears of dilution caused by the expansion from 32 to 48 participating countries, I think most of you would agree the quality of play, the on-field product, has been better than expected. That has been backed up by sold-out stadiums and North American television records for the FIFA World Cup, the first one ever hosted by 16 host cities, the first one ever hosted by as many as three countries. Now, six matches in Toronto are tracking towards 99.9% capacity, about 43,002 out of 43,036 spectators per match. And while it appears that all seven at BC Place in Vancouver will be sold out at 52,497 for a total audience of approximately 350,000 fans. Now, those sellouts have applied not only to the opener for the Canadian team in Toronto against Bosnia-Herzegovina, and not only Canada-Qatar and Canada-Switzerland in Vancouver, but also the non-Canadian national team BC Place matches between Australia and Turkey and New Zealand and Egypt, which was last night. The same sellout crowd of 52,497 greeted the weekend, setting the stage for the round of 16 and the round of 32. Now, Belgium, New Zealand, last night in the final group stage match at BC Place. You've got more than just the television side, though. You've got the fan festivals, watch parties. They've been a going concern throughout the country, especially in the host cities of Vancouver and Toronto. And television audiences have been robust, just building on that. 24.9 million Canadians have watched at least some part of the World Cup going into the weekend. Now, Canadian television drew average national audiences of 3.2 million for Canada and Bosnia and Herzegovina for the first ever World Cup point in Toronto, 5.2 million for the first ever World Cup match victory against Qatar, and then 4.1 million for the disappointing loss to Switzerland on Wednesday. Now, from an international marketing perspective, linear television has averaged 6.6 million viewers per match in the United States. So the matches in Vancouver and Toronto getting that extra bump south of the border and around the world. Total per match viewership approaching 175 million globally, including rebroadcasts on the same day basis. Now, BC Place in Vancouver has arguably never looked better, and the beauty shots of the North Shore Mountains in Vancouver have been a major talking point for residents and visitors alike. When it comes to our Bears of the Week, the big question is whether Canada soccer will forever rue the missed opportunity that was presented to the men's national team last Wednesday, with only a win or a draw against Switzerland standing between Canada and first place in Group B. Now, that would have earned Canada four extra days of rest. It would have set up a round of 32 match against the third place qualifier this coming Thursday, July 2nd, and it would have done all that at BC Place. And then it would have also set up the possibility of the round of 16 at home on Tuesday, July 7th. Now, that was, of course, the much coveted outcome, not only for the Canadian team, but even more so for the business side and the legacy of the hosting opportunity at BC Place in particular. The possibility of two more home matches for Canada would have created storytelling magic and a place in history as a truly transformative event. Now, having said all that, the glass half full argument is that defining moment can still happen, albeit it'll happen on the road. Canada travels to Los Angeles to meet South Africa on Sunday in a matchup that many see as favorable to head coach Jesse Marsh and the Canadian team. Now, a win over the South Africans would propel Canada into the round of 16 against Morocco or the Netherlands in Houston. Now, make mistake, while a total of five matches on Canadian soil for the Canadian men's team, with four of them at BC Place, that would have been the sport tourism winner. That would have been the hosting winner. Canada's still knocking on the door of history this weekend. A victory over South Africa will take Canada to a level it's never been at before in men's soccer. Those are our Bulls and Bears, the biggest winners and losers this week in the business of sport. We'll roll out the Sport Market Power Rankings, our five hottest franchises in North American professional sport, and we'll do that next right here on the Sport Market, on the Sportsnet Radio Network and the Sport Market Radio Network, including the Fan 590 Toronto, Sportsnet 960 Calgary, and Sportsnet 650 Vancouver.
0: This is the Sport Market with Tom Mayenecht, a weekly rundown of the business of sports on 650 CKOM.
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0: on their Russian composition. And, of course, they've got some of the most exciting stars in the game. And Ivan Demidov as just one example. And the Habs have been relatively quiet going into the NHL draft. Zach, you'd expect that there might be some real push on upgrades, but plenty of time during the offseason on the trade route because they're more likely to capitalize on that side of things, given how many picks they've got to play with, how much young talent they've got on their minor league system.
1: I think the other thing with that, Tom, is that obviously you don't want to mess with a good thing. The Montreal Canadiens just built on an incredible year. They've had a great last two seasons. I think when that happens, you know, you need to be careful of making too much change, I think, when you're close to cup contention. And I think they're perfectly content with getting a high upside Russian in the first round. And I like them standing pat. I think they're one of the few teams in the NHL where doing nothing or next to nothing makes a lot of sense for the Canadiens. They have a great future. You don't want to tinker when you're already heading down a good road. You don't want to make a left-hand turn.
0: No, I would completely agree with that. Be very purposeful. That's what's gotten them to where they are right now going into the 2026-2027 season. Let's check out the five hottest franchises in North American professional sport.
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0: Our power rankings combine the wins and losses, especially recent winning streaks, with the sport business drivers like franchise valuation, annual revenues, attendance, television numbers, merchandising, and more. And on that note, a upside to the teams that are still basking in the glow of what happened the week before, and that is the Carolina Hurricanes winning the Stanley Cup. And the New York Knicks winning the Larry O'Brien Trophy. They're not among the hottest teams right now because they're no longer in play, but they're still benefiting from seasons that took them to the next level. And I can still tell you the sport business impact of the New York Knicks win continues to resonate in the association. And now, of course, the NBA draft is done, the NHL draft wrapping up this weekend. But they're not in the top five.
2: Number five.
0: It is the Miami Marlins at 42-39 going into the weekend, playing ball at a 5.19 clip. They're 7-3 in their last 10. They're valued at $1.5 billion after having sold a recent 15% minority stake.
2: Number four.
0: It is the Heritage brand at Wrigley Field, the Chicago Cubbies, 52-29 going into the weekend, a 5.32 winning percentage, 7-3 in their last 10. Their valuation is $5 billion U.S. dollars. That's the fourth richest franchise in Major League Baseball.
2: Number three.
0: It is the Philadelphia Phillies at 46-36, playing 5.61 ball, 7-3 in their last 10. Their franchise valuation, $3.4 billion, as they look south in the National League East and they see another disappointing season for the rivals, the New York Mets, and of course, a coach, manager firing there as well.
2: Number two.
0: It is the Milwaukee Brewers playing baseball at a 6.33 clip, tops in the National League, just behind the Los Angeles Dodgers. They're 7-3 in their last 10. They're 21st out of 30 teams in the MLB. They're at $1.9 billion.
2: Number one.
0: It is the Los Angeles Dodgers. The hottest team in baseball is 6.42. They're 7-3 in their last 10. They're 52-29 going into the weekend. Owned by Guggenheim Baseball Investment, led by managing partner Mark Walter. Their valuation is $7.8 billion U.S. So it's the Dodgers number one, the Brewers number two, the Phillies number three, the Cubbies number four, and the Marlins number five. Those are the five hottest franchises in North American professional sport. It's also a hot island market. Cabo Verde making history, qualifying for the round of 32 after a 0-0 draw against Saudi Arabia on a Friday night. Cabo Verde has a population of 500.

0: 29,600, making history at the expense of Uruguay and Saudi Arabia. Of course, the big World Cup focus this weekend from a Canadian point of view, Canada, South Africa in the round of 32. You've been listening to us rate and debate the bulls and bears of sport business on the Sport Market.
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11: Good evening. I'm Roman Hadar. Storm clouds wash over the prairies and cause flooding in one of Saskatchewan's major cities. Tens of thousands remain missing following earthquakes in Venezuela. And a planned call to prayer is put on hold after outrage online. A line of thunderstorms are sweeping across the prairies this weekend, bringing a mixture of heavy rain, damaging winds, hail, and even the possibility of tornadoes. But for the city of Regina, it brought massive floods. Those floodwaters filled underpasses, put a stop to traffic in some areas, and even swallowed up vehicles. Our Jacob Bamauer visited the city's Albert Street underpass earlier this afternoon and got a look at the city's most infamous puddle.
12: It seems the Albert Street underpass has wasted no time living up to its reputation. After heavy rain prompted a severe thunderstorm advisory for Regina, the underpass has already claimed its first victim. A dark sedan is sitting in the water up to its windows as city crews block the road and drivers are forced to turn around. It's a scene Regina drivers know all too well. If you're out this afternoon, it's a good reminder that no shortcut is worth finding out just how deep that water really is. In Regina, I'm Jacob Bamhauer.
11: In a statement released from the city, they tell us crews were actively working to put up signs and detours in flooded areas. They were asking drivers to stay away and to not enter the water.
9: As Regina deals with floods, those storms are continuing to cut their way through the province this weekend. Earlier today, Environment Canada called for more than 100 millimeters, or around 4 inches of rain, to hit parts of southern Saskatchewan. We're now on day three of searches taking place in Venezuela after that country was hit by two massive earthquakes on Wednesday. Rescuers and residents are sifting through the rubble as time slowly starts to run out in the search for survivors. The death toll currently stands at over 1,400 people, with more than 69,000 still believed to be missing. The small island nation of Bahrain is reporting it was hit by drone attacks from Iran this weekend. That news comes as new reports are coming in that a ship in the Strait of Hormuz was also attacked. The incidents are likely in response to U.S. airstrikes in Iran overnight, despite both Iran and the U.S. trying to negotiate terms to end that war. A planned Islamic call to prayer in Regina was put on hold yesterday as mosque leaders met with both residents and supporters. The mosque says it wants more community input before deciding whether to continue. Our Jacob Bamauer has more.
13: A handful of people gathered outside the downtown mosque with some raising concerns about the amplified prayer.
14: Being a Catholic, a little bit disturbed by this. It's been compared to church bells and everything.
15: Ban them all, okay?
13: Police were once again on scene after online reaction to last week's call led to the Regina Police Service to warn against hateful comments. Regina City Councillor Victoria Flores says this is a basic sound permit issue.
16: They would go through the exact same process and be treated with the exact same criteria.
13: The mosque says it will continue consulting with neighbors before deciding whether the amplified calls will resume. In Regina, I'm Jacob Bamhauer.
9: Agribition says it's planning to be as big or even bigger than last year, even though it could look a little different. Regina City Hall reporter Jeff Smith explains.
17: The final sale agreement talks continue to sell part of the Real District to Brat. From the time it was first announced, though, the city has stressed the importance of keeping Agribition as part of the facility. Agribition CEO Sean Kindop says the livestock might end up in a different spot, but he still expects a first-class show.
18: So we will not be displacing any livestock, so we're just working through what our plan is at the moment to ensure that our exhibitors are continue to be looked after.
17: Brad says it's hoping to ensure continuity for Agribition, even as it considers long-term opportunities for the site. In Regina, I'm Jeff Smith.
9: A major city overpass in Saskatoon will be closed to all traffic tonight while the bridge gets some repairs. The McCormon Drive overpass over College Drive will be closed tonight starting at 9 and likely won't open again until tomorrow morning at 7. If you're driving underneath the overpass, though, traffic shouldn't be affected. A social media trend in BC that involves aggressively kicking the doors of strangers' homes as police across Canada warning about its potentially dangerous consequences.
19: Mounties in Nanaimo, BC are the latest to warn about the door kick challenge, in which people film themselves kicking people's doors before running away. RCMP say the suspects are believed to be teens from a nearby high school who have caused thousands of dollars in damage and terrified residents in the process by pounding on their doors late at night, all for social media glory. Doorbell pranks have turned violent in the past, including an 11-year-old boy being fatally shot in the U.S. and a Quebec woman being sentenced to prison for throwing scalding water on a boy at her front door. Lisa Laporte, The Canadian Press.
9: 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In Regina and southern Saskatchewan tonight, showers or thunderstorms, about 15 to 25 millimeters and a low of 16. Tomorrow, showers with a risk of a thunderstorm and a high of 19. Monday, periods of rain and a high of 20. In Saskatoon and central Saskatchewan tonight, showers or thunderstorms, about 10 to 20 millimeters and a low of 16. Tomorrow, showers with a risk of a thunderstorm and a high of 19. Monday, showers and a high of 18. For news anytime, go to CJME.com and CKOM.com. I'm Roman Hadar.
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0: The next generation of stars in the NBA and the NHL. That's what the focus has been on this week as the NBA staged its draft on Tuesday. And the NHL did round one Friday night in Buffalo, setting the stage for rounds 2 through 7 on this Saturday. If you're listening on Sportsnet 650 in Vancouver, you're completely plugged in to NHL, Upper Deck NHL draft coverage. Jamie Dodd, Thomas Drance, Landon Ferraro for 3 hours, and then another 3 hours by Satyar Shah, Biknazar, and Randeep Janda. Also, NHL draft coverage in the Calgary Flames market of Sportsnet 960. And then Sportsnet, the Fan 590, going to the Toronto Blue Jays after, of course, dominating a Friday night with Gavin McKenna being selected number one overall, wearing the Leafs jersey presented to him by Justin Bieber as part of some celebrity positioning and some added entertainment value. Of course, he was there representing the Toronto Maple Leafs, Colby Smulders representing the Vancouver Canucks, and Caleb Malhotra, that number three pick. I think you're going to see a lot more of that, even if they go back to bringing their scouts and hockey operations departments to the host city of the draft, which, of course, would have been Buffalo. Now, when you had war rooms, you know, trying to bring that flavor that no longer is focused and no longer featured of GMs huddling with each other ahead of draft picks, making big blockbuster trades. To this day, I don't think there was ever a bigger draft day than what Brian Burke initiated with Henrik Sedin and Daniel Sedin. But if you're going to do it, be authentic with it. I mean, it was so staged, like a little U-shaped classroom. That's not the war room that I've been familiar with in my career in the business of sport with the Toronto Raptors back during their launch, the Vancouver Grizzlies as well, and of course the Vancouver Canucks. Zach Clark is in the producer's chair. What's the biggest headline of the Upper Deck NHL draft that dominated on a Friday night?
20: I mean, there's a few that I would go with. For me, definitely the biggest overarching one was probably what San Jose managed to accomplish. I thought that was a draft that was truly unfathomable. I think if you had told people in, say, December that they would manage to get all of Stenberg, Verhoeve, and Ryan Lynn, I simply would not have believed you. I would have assumed that some tragedy had happened and they had gotten a ton of first round picks in the top 10. I have no idea how they managed to get that much value in the first round. This is a team that I was saying to you before the show started, I think is going to be the next dynasty in the NHL. I think San Jose is going to win multiple cups. I'll put my stamp on that right now. Other than that, there's a few big stories. I thought the Ottawa Senators reaching on a player that a lot of people hadn't really heard of. I think now that I've watched a bit more tape on him, it makes a little bit more sense, but certainly that was a big eye-opener. But overall, I mean, the draft, it was as exciting as I thought it would be. Players rising and falling is always one of the most fun things to monitor. It's just, you know, so much last-minute hubbub. Viggo Bjork getting top three shouts and then falling to 8. But yeah, overall, so much to look at. And I thought that the trades were really exciting as well. I thought Anaheim did a really, really good job selling on Mason McTavish, who has not thrived as an Anaheim Duck. And they managed to not only get one first round pick for him, but two in the same draft, getting 15th and 29th. I thought that was probably the biggest trade steal of the draft so far. And for as much as I'm hyping up San Jose, Anaheim is also awesome, which just bodes really poorly for both the Canucks and Flames, who are kind of entering a rebuild right as those two powerhouses are coming out of a rebuild in their same division.
0: So Gavin McKenna headlining the Upper Deck NHL draft. And from a business side of things, make no mistake, we'll get into this with Ken Richardson of Pastime Sports and Games, our collectibles guru, our trading card expert. later in the show, but you have a heritage brand like the Toronto Maple Leafs, an original six franchise like the Toronto Maple Leafs with the number one pick. That is merchandising, marketing heaven. It happened with Austin Matthews, which was an interesting twist in terms of having an American as the number one draft pick of a Canadian franchise. But that actually made Austin Matthews' marketing footprint larger. He appealed on both sides of the border for very different reasons. In the NBA on Tuesday night, AJ DeBanza of BYU, picked number one overall by the Washington Wizards. You've also got deja vu all over again, given the fact that Steve Nash has been visible on the Canadian World Cup team front, speaking to Team Canada before they left for Los Angeles, and also being part of the Caleb Malhotra friends and family section at the draft in Buffalo. Steve Nash is who we're talking about. Of course, back in 1996, drafted 15th overall. So many of us executives at the Vancouver Grizzlies at the time were hoping we'd get Steve Nash with our number two. We knew that Sharif Abdur-Rahim had to be our top pick. But when it wasn't Steve Nash, that was disappointing that week of, and it winds up being a disappointment as to what if, even if Steve Nash's career was 1/100th of what it wound up being as a two-time NBA MVP, what might have the franchise's fortunes have been if he had been picked? Now, it's as I said, deja vu all over again. That was 1996 with the 15th pick. He became a Phoenix Sun and then a Dallas Maverick and then a Los Angeles Laker. But this week, Toronto Raptors, at number 19, picked Alan Graves from Santa Clara. So, an interesting historical connection there with Steve Nash as well. We have to be reminded, and we are reminded, Zach, on a week like this one, with the NBA draft on Tuesday, the NHL draft Friday and Saturday, rounds 2 through 7 happening on this Saturday, we have to be reminded that so much of the business of sport is driven by the way your rookies, the way your young stars are presented. And of course, you see increased interest in the connection between NCAA varsity hockey and the next generation of players. That's one thing that stood out to me last night in round number one on Sportsnet from coast to coast to coast, is you're not just talking about the CHL anymore. For years, for decades, it was just the CHL, from, you know, the Saginaw Spirit to the Quebec Rempart to the Vancouver Giants, you name it. But NCAA getting equal, if not even higher billing as the original go-to. And even in terms of Gavin McKenna's career path, he set the CHL aside and basically went NCAA. And I think that is something you're going to only see more of, it seems, because the universities have got so many resources to throw at this.
20: Absolutely, Tom. And on top of that, I think we are going to see a transition where the CHL becomes a lot more for, you know, 16, 17, maybe 18-year-olds, but then you're going to be to the NCAA. It just makes a lot of sense. You're able to transition to playing against adults earlier, and I think that that is something that we see being a huge benefactor, and I think it's something we've seen before when you look at European prospects, such as Swedish prospects who are able to come out of the SHL or Alveskin. When you're able to play against adults, it just prepares you for that transition to the NHL so much more, because one of the biggest things is the speed, which you get at kind of every level. But the physicality, that is something you really don't get in junior, at least to the same level as you do playing against adults. So I think that it makes a lot of sense that we're seeing the NCAA more and more. And you're totally right. It's only going to continue to grow. These programs are elite. You know, there's a reason you see borderline every top CHL prospect now committing to the NCAA before they come to the NHL. I think we're going to eventually start to see the kind of only players to get drafted straight from the CHL to the NHL are the stars, who are just so unquestionably dominant at that age and stage of their hockey careers that they have to go straight to the NHL. But I think it makes a lot of sense, and I think the NCAA is doing a great job.
0: We'll get into more of that and how it sets the tone for the business of hockey in the case of the Upper Deck NHL draft. No coincidence that a card company like Upper Deck has this as one of their major sponsorship opportunities of the year, because the young guns is what drives Series 2, what drives Extended, what drives almost all of the collections that Upper Deck makes. So the connection between the NHL draft and Upper Deck is pretty straightforward and evident, but it affects so many other things such as merchandising and jersey sales and you name it. Young stars, the way they're introduced is a big deal. And by the time the NFL draft happens, fans know a lot of these players, especially the quarterbacks. I think you're going to see increased awareness by casual fans on both sides of the border, especially increase in the United States as the NCAA footprint continues to expand. But next up, it's time for the sports professor, Rick Horrow, the visiting sport business expert at Harvard University. We'll get his take on the Sport Market podium funded by Alpine Credits, our top three sport business stories of the week. We'll also get an update as to his vantage point on the FIFA 2026 World Cup. Again, Canada, South Africa, Sunday, 12 noon Pacific, 3 p.m. Eastern Time. A historic opportunity for Canada to advance to the round of 16, where they would play the Netherlands or Morocco. But first, the athletic team from South Africa is their knockout opponent. That and a lot more as we rate and debate the bulls and bears of sport business right here on The Sport Market.
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3: Obviously, it's something that's very unprecedented, right? So we'll see. But at the same time, what a dream come true. I think for Vancouver Canucks fans like myself, to have Caleb in the organization is amazing. And Manny is the highest character you could be. And I think you get similar. The apple doesn't fall from the tree. So this is an exciting night, I think, for our family, but hopefully for the Canucks franchise.
0: Former Santa Clara and NBA star Steve Nash addressing the family connection to Caleb Malhotra and, of course, Caleb's dad, Manny Malhotra, the former Vancouver Canuck from the 2011 Stanley Cup finalist team, on a week in which the Toronto Raptors draft at number 19 Allen Graves of Santa Clara. Basically, 30 years after the draft of number 15 pick, Steve Nash, back in the day. And who would have thunk it that he'd go from that vantage point to a two-time MVP, a basketball, James Naismith Basketball Hall of Famer, and one of the most influential athletes in the business of sport here in North America. We're always appreciative of having the opportunity to connect with the one and only sports prof, the sports professor, Rick Horro. He's the visiting sport business expert at Harvard University. And Rick, we've got a lot of ground to cover, but first of all, your World Cup update. What have been the soccer business headlines facing you as you've traversed North America, checking out several of the 16 host cities hosting this FIFA 2026 World Cup?
4: Five down, five to go, and whether it's Vancouver or American venues, United States venues, exceeding expectations. You know, this was basically, nobody realized how significant the undertaking could have been. $600 million in security money from the U.S. for those 11 venues and others for Canada and Mexico, obviously. But there were 104 and are 104 Super Bowls. When you think about it, everybody gets there 3 hours early, massive traffic in and out. And let's remember, these stadiums, many of the people who are there for the first time. And nobody realizes how significant that is. You know, where do you park? What the traffic is? There are always people who don't, who ignore instructions and are yelling in the middle of the crowd, what do I do? People kind of have to help them. But all in all, you look at the numbers, and we know the numbers. The numbers are, you know, nearly a million visitors a city over time. Got 100,000 at any one point for the fan fests. You've got 6 billion or more watching the final game. The ratings are off the charts, especially in the U.S. and obviously the Canadian success with the Mexican and the U.S. teams. So the script has been written very well. I'm excited about Boston in a round of 16 game against Germany Monday, and then July 4th in Philadelphia, which will be astronomical for our 250th birthday in the United States. And then the next day in New York, and I'm going to be just beat. But, you know, what an experience.
0: You just quickly look at hosting costs over the past half dozen or so FIFA World Cups on the men's side of things. Germany in 2006 hosted for a total cost of $5.2 billion. In South Africa in 2010, $7.2 billion. Checking in next is the biggest World Cup in history. This year's United States-Mexico-Canada collaboration. That's about $8 billion in investment, or about $500 million per city. Then you've got Russia, $14 billion in 2018. Brazil, $15 billion in 2014. And then, of course, it goes off the charts with the last World Cup hosting, Qatar, for $220 billion. But that's a different kind of currency, isn't it?
4: Yeah, it's oil money where you can afford it and there's spare no expense. And you have to build basically all of the stadiums from scratch within 30 miles. That was an experience.
0: Yes.
4: It was a most convenient one. That was incredible. But then when you look at all of the venues in North America, significant infrastructure. That was important. But at the end of the day, no new venues. And I think that's something that everybody ought to understand and appreciate.
0: We know what the 1994 U.S.-hosted FIFA World Cup did for Major League Soccer in terms of creating MLS back in 1994. What do you think this U.S.-Mexico-Canada co-hosting will do for Major League Soccer and for the overall appreciation and position of soccer in the United States?
4: Well, any answer to that is effectively anecdotal. You know, factually, the MLS was created. Alan Rothenberg did help, and it wouldn't happen but for the World Cup push. Here, you have five MLS teams that are worth over $1 billion. So clearly, you've got the stability and the value of all of the teams going up. But, you know, does it mean that all of the MLS teams are in an entirely different stratosphere now from perception? The ball may be in Don Garber's court, not only with USL and some of the merger opportunities at the lower levels, but also do we see a Super League structure that's a realistic relegation structure? It's hard to do economically when you started a league in some other economic context. It's going to be impossible with the bondholders and investors. But I'm looking at the different structural things regarding the MLS and soccer in North America.
0: I know you've been so heavily focused on the FIFA 2026 World Cup, but this is a big week for the business of sport for both the NBA and the NHL. The association held its draft on Tuesday. Then the NHL did the upper deck NHL draft beginning on Friday in Buffalo, continues today with rounds 2 through 7. Any headlines standing out to you in terms of what you've been able to see as to both the similarities of the way the NBA and the NHL approach this to the differences in terms of the impact of the draft on the two respective leagues?
4: Well, the impact of the draft on the respective cities is really important because you have to have something to market off of what are admittedly underperforming years for the high draft pick teams, or they wouldn't be there. You know, my first game for the MLS, for the World Cup, was in Vancouver. And man, you guys were excited about the Canucks and their draft pick. Well, of course you would be. You earned it with the kind of play you had last year.
0: Easy now. Yeah. Also,
4: yeah, but look, you can argue.
0: No, you're right. You're right. And yeah. Caleb Malhotra, yeah. Number 3, that's the payoff.
4: That's the payoff. And you got to admit, because you led with that everybody...
0: Yeah, we'll get the sports prof back on board here. And of course, that is the payoff. You fall out of the top 16 teams in the league for a number of years. You're able to sort of restock the prospect shelf, so to speak. And then you try and stay in that excellence category, but sometimes teams hold on too long. And those who hold on too long wind up only being in that sort of hinterland, that never land of sort of betwixt and between. The only place to be if you want to continue to grow your business is when you are basically going from excellence and a contender. You're living in that space, or you're rebuilding and you're energizing your fans by saying, we're going to move into a new chapter, and here is how we need to do it. We've got a connection difficulty with the sports prof, Rick Horro. We'll endeavor to get him back on board here in the coming minutes. What we'll do is we'll take a short break and then come back with what we hope will be the sports professor here as we, on this World Cup weekend, on this Upper Deck NHL draft weekend, we basically are celebrating the next generation of stars. And I'll just make this one point as we try to get the sports prof back on board. The connection between rookies and the business of hockey especially is very clear, and you see it in all of the logo presentation this week around the Upper Deck NHL draft. It's no coincidence that Upper Deck, a trading card company that trades so heavily on young guns and rookies, is the title sponsor, not a presenting sponsor, not an associate sponsor, but the title sponsor. They're trying to send a message to the 32 fan bases in the National Hockey League. We'll continue rating and debating the Bulls and Bears of sport business next, right here on the Sport Market.
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2: What I saw last night with these two teams tangling in back-to-back games, because it got heated 3 days ago when I watched it, was absolutely unacceptable, egregious. Stephanie White used the word. And just unfortunate that, you know, two situations could go untethered, if you will. And the result was the result.
3: Stacey Dales talking about a bizarre week for the WNBA, especially the treatment of Caitlin Clark in a move with a fist on the throat that would be talked about even more in some of the men's leagues. But here it is, the Energizer Bunny for the new era of WNBA in terms of revenue and salary, being treated that way. And I'll tell you, it is drawing some battle lines between the commissioner of the WNBA and some of the star players, including those, of course, who understand the impact that Caitlin Clark has had. Rick Horrow is the sport professor. He joins us here as a visiting sport business expert at Harvard University, regular contributor. And thanks for bearing with us. We're glad we got you back. Rick, I do want to continue on the World Cup and get your take on the NBA draft and the NHL draft. But before we do that, what do you make of the relationship between a lot of the rank-and-file players in the WNBA and some of those sort of previously league stars now taking every opportunity to, like, physically abuse Caitlin Clark? I mean, that isn't what the business plan calls for, especially in this new CBA.
4: Well, and it's kind of perplexing, to tell you the truth, because it is an issue that requires a bit of overt and covert leadership to explain again that this is what, you don't have to like somebody, but you ought to appreciate the fact that this is the bell cow. This is the person that's this is the later day Tiger Woods, and the style or anything, but that's what makes her attractive to people, you know, beyond the narrow focus of your female basketball fan. That's what makes a lot of these salaries real for players. And I guess it is unfortunate, but, you know, I don't know the details of day-to-day operation of the WNBA, so I don't want to speculate, but I do think it requires some very significant leadership.
3: We're talking to the sports prof, Rick Horrow, here on the Sport Market. Rick, back to the World Cup. It is now, of course, increasingly an American domain after the first couple of weeks. You still got some round of 32s and 16s in Vancouver, a little bit more in Mexico. But this is going to be a bit of a thrill ride, especially if the U.S. men's national team stays in play. Describe the difference between a second half of the FIFA World Cup with the U.S. men's national team and a second half without.
4: Night and day. And I think to a lesser extent, but still significant, Canada and Mexico, in those two, your two countries, it is a fortunate or unfortunate, I think it's fortunate because it's going to work. The expectation level went from, we weren't sure how good the team was, to if they don't beat Bosnia in the first round of 32 knockout game, it's a total abject failure. And then you could probably say the same thing about the quarters, since it's basically a home game on the West Coast. A lot of pressure now, a lot less pressure early on in the tournament, I think, and a lot more pressure now. And again, night and day.
3: Rick, let's shift to ushering in the next generation of stars in the NBA and the NHL. The two leagues have just gone shoulder to shoulder with their postseasons. Their regular seasons run shoulder to shoulder. Their draft and free agency essentially goes shoulder to shoulder. What has stood out to you over the past week about the NBA draft and the Upper Deck NHL draft that began last night with the first round and continues today with rounds 2 through 7 on Sportsnet from coast to coast to coast and on the Sportsnet radio network as well?
4: Well, again, it's like I said earlier, monetizing hope and the injection of, you know, we're winning the Stanley Cup or the NBA trophy for those high first rounders. They will have an impact. How much of an impact, that's where we're going to have to see. But at the end of the day, the idea of complementing each other and not stepping on each other's toes is a major victory for both Gary Bettman and Adam Silver.
3: A major victory for Gary Bettman is also the prospects of a $3.5 billion expansion franchise for a new NHL team in either Houston or Austin. $2.5 billion thereabouts would be for the expansion franchise fee itself. It's very interesting on two fronts. First of all, the growth in equity that Commissioner Gary Bettman has to take a heck of a lot of the credit for, going from $500 million with the Vegas Golden Knights to $600, $650 million with the Seattle Kraken, and now potentially $2.5 billion. Throw in another billion for a stadium if you don't, or an arena, you don't have one. But the other thing that's interesting here and is an evolution, you used to have calls for expansion where you'd get these bids from various markets throughout North America. Now it seems that whether you're the NBA or the NHL, you're a lot more selective. You're dictating the agenda and the focus. The NBA is doing it with Las Vegas and Seattle. The NHL is now doing it with Houston or Austin. Is Austin legit in the same conversation, or is it just leverage to get the best possible deal in Houston, in your view?
4: Well, I know Austin a bit, and it is a thriving city. It's maybe one of the last great sports cities without one of the big four, and that means a lot to a Gary Bettman, you know, who placed franchises in Carolina you know, other cities, Vegas for the first one. So it's it is somewhat leverage, but it's also an understanding that you know, you put a city on the map. Baseball expansion's coming up. I wouldn't be surprised that you don't see Austin become a major contender on the baseball side as well.
3: What do you think this means for a third trip to Atlanta in NHL expansion?
4: Well, you know, it's still possible. And, you know, Gary Bettman had said, although he didn't, the Valley didn't take the bait, and it's unfortunate because they had an opportunity with certainly a supportive commissioner that, you know, let's not forget that Phoenix ought to be in the mix if they get an arena. The third opportunity in Atlanta, if it happens, is an opportunity that is much different than it would be for the first two if it's accepted. New ownership, new arena opportunity, on and on and on. So I wouldn't say no to that either.
3: Before we let you go, what else outside of the FIFA World Cup do you have your eyes on over the course of the coming week? What's big on your sport business agenda ahead of you?
4: Well, obviously, no time to almost do anything else. Boston, Monday, New York, July 5. Philly, July 4 for that game, which is going to be incredible. And then going to some baseball games. And, oh, by the way, when we talk next week, I'll be heading to the British Open and some golf after that. So it's going to be a busy July.
3: Well, listen, we love you bringing that busy to the sport market. Have a terrific rest of the weekend. Thanks for taking time.
4: All right, my friend. Bye-bye.
3: He is the sports prof, Rick Horror, the visiting sport business expert at Harvard University. Of course, we're coming to you on this NHL, Upper Deck NHL draft Saturday, rounds 2 through 7. If you're listening on Sportsnet 650 in Vancouver, Jamie Dodd, Thomas Drance, and Landon Ferraro have you between 8 and 11 a.m. And then from 11 till 2 p.m., it is Satyar Shah, Bik Nizar, and Randeep Janda. So keep it locked right here for NHL draft coverage. And also, if you're listening on Sportsnet 960 in Calgary, NHL draft coverage will take care of you for the next 590 in Toronto. It's Blue Jays baseball as the Jays try to find some stability here, try and get back on the winning track against the Texas Rangers. Just when you thought they had sorted things out and had the three games in a row to get to 500, they've now fallen off the pace again. Of course, that is on the Fan 590 later today. You might as well also save the dates Wednesday, October 14th to Sunday, October 18th for a Denver Mile High Sport experience. It features Thursday night football, prime time, Seattle at Denver. Also Saturday afternoon, college football, Colorado versus Utah in Boulder. It includes round trip transport and game tickets. You've also got the option of adding in NHL and NBA action once those schedules are released. How do you make it all happen? 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Next up, we dig deep on the Sport Market podium, funded by Alpine Credits, another look at the big sport business storylines of the week. 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
3: That's gold on the Sport Market podium, funded by Alpine Credits, our top three sport business stories of the week. It is the NBA draft that was held on Tuesday, the NHL draft, the Upper Deck NHL draft kicking off on Friday night and continuing rounds 2 through 7 on this Saturday. And as we mentioned, keep it locked right here if you're listening on Sportsnet 650 in Vancouver. Jamie Dodd, Thomas Drance, Landon Ferraro will take good care of you with draft coverage over the next 3 hours, and then another 3 hours after that with Sat Shah, Vic Nizar, and Randeep Janda. If you're listening on Sportsnet 960 in Calgary, same extended coverage of the draft today. And then if you're listening on the Fan 590 in Toronto, it's Blue Jays baseball against the Toronto, against the Texas Rangers. Zach Clark is in the producer's chair. He's also the host of Prospect Central on Sportsnet Radio. One of the big discussion points all week has been the Brady Tkachuk trade. Essentially didn't want to be an Ottawa Senator anymore. And it basically builds on the footsteps that his brother took, Matthew took, to leave the Calgary Flames. Quinn Hughes, now a member of the Minnesota Wild. There's obviously some extenuating political circumstances in terms of high-profile opportunities where I think the American athletes felt that they were in an uncomfortable situation or they didn't like the reaction of their home fan bases. We know that the leagues have survived the super teams in the NBA. We know that the big market allure has been survived largely through salary cap management. But how concerned are you that this could be an ongoing problem with Canadian-based franchises?
13: I don't think I'm overly concerned. I do think that it largely stems from the U.S. Olympic team and those players playing with each other and kind of talking to each other and making some decisions then, at least from the rumors we've heard percolating around. And it sounds like there might be more to follow. Connor Hellebuyck has been long since rumored, but it sounds like those rumors are really starting to catch heat now. I think it's one of those things where it's a product of the American stars in the league right now, and I don't want to project that onto up-and-coming prospects. I don't think just because American stars right now in the league who are in their late 20s want to be leaving these Canadian teams, that it means these 18-year-olds with completely different views are coming into the league with the same mindset. I think that's an unfair projection to put on them, but I do think it's a real thing that's happening right now in the NHL. I think we're going to continue to see that, at least with the stars, the American stars that are in right now, such as Hellebuyck, as you mentioned, Brady Tkachuk, the latest one, but I think that that is very much a product of the stars that played on that American Olympic team. I don't personally have a huge concern with it when it comes to the prospects that are coming into the league right now. If you wanted to use that as maybe a tiebreaker, if you view two prospects evenly, one's Canadian, you could go with the Canadian, but I wouldn't view it as anything more substantial than that.
3: Well, it's interesting. Again, there were dark forecasts for the NBA in the era of the super team, saying that this league is going to become irrelevant within a few years in most of the small markets across North America. Well, 8 different teams have now won NBA championships. It's the closest thing to parity that the league has had in a long
13: time. If you view two prospects evenly, one's Canadian, you could go with the Canadian, but I wouldn't view it as anything more substantial than that.
3: Well, it's interesting. Again, there were dark forecasts for the NBA in the era of the super team, saying that this league is going to become irrelevant within a few years in most of the small markets across North America. Well, 8 different teams have now won NBA championships. It's the closest thing to parity that the league has had in a long time. And you've got small markets like OKC and others

0: it very much the way you do. It's a note of concern, but not one that casts a die for the league over the next, 5 to 10 years. Now, having said that, the big picture is what people make decisions on. Very few decisions are made on a single issue basis. You tend to sort of take taxation levels, financial cost of living in a market. Competitiveness is something that we're seeing is meaning more to some of the players. And if they can push the envelope on controlling the odds of them being in a winning environment, well, full on to the player to be able to do that. The other one, Zach, is Jesse Marsh and the whole Alphonso Davies as decoy. I come from a communications background, of course, a PR background. And, when you say something is black and it is black, you're good. But if you say something is black and it's white, you tend to lose a little bit of trust. And trust is everything in beats like, soccer, football, baseball, basketball, hockey, you name it. Do you think this is something that just passes? Or do you think at some point Jesse Marsh will need to work a little bit harder to regain the trust? Because the whole thing has been so bizarre around Alphonso Davies. Is he fit? Is he not fit? And the whole decoy thing, he essentially was saying, look, I was putting out false information. That's a hard thing to do. And it's different than lower body injury and upper body injury. This is overtly saying a falsehood, which is rule one of PR. You don't do that.
1: I think that there's two different elements to consider here. And that's, firstly, while yes, he is responsible for the communications of the team, the only thing that Canadian fans actually care about in terms of his responsibilities, winning, doing the best job that he can do to winning.
0: So that's a good point.
1: If he thinks that that provides some sort of competitive advantage, and I kind of understand his logic of trying to fool the Swiss, then I'm fine with it. The other thing to consider, however, is the Bayern influence on Davies. It's been confirmed that Bayern have sent their own athletic therapist to monitor Davies, and you wonder if the pressure from the club side of things, if they're saying, hey, we don't think he's healthy enough to play right now, and we need him for our club side of things, don't play him in these games, you wonder if that comes into effect as well. So those are the kind of two elements I would be concerned with, but I think that if Canada keeps winning, then it's fine. However, Tom, where the big issue would come up is if now he said that Alphonso Davies can play and then he doesn't and Canada loses, he is going to have some big questions to answer and he's going to have to be very black and white about it.
0: You know, one thing that has been, despite the focus on Alphonso Davies' injury, leading into the tournament, we were reminded as this Canadian men's national team was a sick bay. There was more players injured than not injured. Five of the top six players on the squad are either unavailable or have been unavailable due to injury. Five of the six, which gives a real opportunity as to what the potential of this program is beyond this FIFA World Cup.
1: Yeah, absolutely. It is something really to consider right now, is not just the fact that they have the sickness, the injuries, but also the extent of them as well. I think that obviously, guys like Ishmael Kone, that's not coming back. And for Canada right now, you need everything you can get. And this is a country that, this soccer program on the men's side of things has taken leaps and bounds recently. But the one thing that that countries who are starting to get over the hump of being a competitive country don't necessarily have yet is depth. And so you wonder how many more injuries Canada is going to be able to sustain and still be a top of the line competitive team. South Africa coming up here, this is a team that on paper Canada should probably beat. Game isn't played on paper. They get a lot of injuries. This is going to be a really interesting matchup.
0: Not only have five of the top six players been injured, so many of the best players on the team are among the youngest players on the roster. Again, that bodes well to the long term. But right now, Jesse Marsh is only thinking of one thing. Beat South Africa in the round of 32. Make some more history. Get into a round of 16 against either the Netherlands or Morocco. And that's an unbelievable opportunity for you. If you enjoy rating and debating the Bulls and Bears of sport business as much as we do, you can follow us on X at the Sport Market. That's THE Sport Market. And if you missed any of the interviews of the show, just check things out at sportsnet.ca/650.

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5: From the National Newsroom of the Canadian Press, I'm John Kennedy. Authorities in Venezuela are stepping up efforts to find those still missing after this week's back-to-back devastating 7.2 and 7.5 magnitude earthquakes. Aid agencies say the crucial first 48 to 72 hours to find survivors is closing, as access to Liguria State is being limited to eliminate potential traffic chaos that might hinder rescue efforts. U.S. search and rescue teams are now reportedly on the ground, with a UN official saying there will likely be 51,000 people unaccounted for as the death toll continues to rise. Federal Jobs Minister Patty Haidu says the government got plenty of feedback about a controversial provision in the labor code as a part of a recent stakeholder review. Ottawa heard concerns about Section 107 of the labor code, a measure the labor minister has used frequently in recent years to squash job action in key sectors of the economy. Haidu says she's open to the use of other tools.
6: Obviously, you'll probably be able to predict that some unions think that the 107 tool should be eliminated. Some, I would say, are cautious about 107, but think that there should still be a tool that needs to be in the code for the minister to use.
5: Haidu says the earlier engagement between unions and employers could help avoid the kinds of labor disruptions that need federal intervention over the past few years. Consumer Protection BC says it's investigating complaints about ticket reseller StubHub from people who say they didn't receive their World Cup tickets. A regulator spokesperson says the investigation aims to determine whether the company complies with the province's consumer protection laws. Since the start of the tournament, the agency says it has received 3 complaints from consumers who purchased World Cup tickets and say the tickets weren't issued to them. BC's Attorney General Nikki Sharma didn't comment on the probe in a statement yesterday, but said StubHub has publicly committed to honoring its refund guarantees to fans and may have options available if affected. A Nanaimo BC homeowner says his family is being harassed by teenagers taking part in a social media challenge that involves aggressively kicking the doors of strangers' homes. Marty Peters says teens have been targeting his home since last August, with more frequent and aggressive incidents in recent months. Peters says some neighbors are taking measures into their own hands.
7: I can say with a great deal of certainty, any of the neighbors that know my situation are keeping stuff at the front door. So if somebody's kid comes home with a dent in their head or a black eye, that's that. I mean, it's potential that these kids are going to get injured in the process being idiots.
5: Police say there have been at least 10 reported instances of door kicking, with most of the suspects believed to be attending a local high school. This is the Canadian Press. In sports, head coach Jesse Marsh says Canada captain Alphonso Davies is ready to play the FIFA World Cup. Marsh spoke to reporters ahead of Canada's round of 32 knockout game against South Africa in Los Angeles tomorrow. The 25-year-old star left back has not played since early May when he suffered a hamstring injury playing Bayern Munich in a Champions League semifinal. The Texas Rangers scored 5 runs in a 2-out 5th inning rally and beat the Toronto Blue Jays 7-4 today. Toronto has now lost 5 straight games since climbing back to 500. The Rangers have held at least a 5-0 lead for the third consecutive contest against the Blue Jays, and Toronto once again was unable to come back. Kansas City Royals left-hander Cole Ragans will undergo elbow surgery that will determine the degree of repairs needed. The All-Star went on a 15-day injured list with an elbow impingement on May 8th and left his May 6th start against the Cleveland Guardians after 3 innings. From the Canadian Press, I'm John Kennedy.
8: I'm Roman Hader with your 650 CKOM News Update. Environment Canada says a slow-moving line of thunderstorms will sweep across the province this weekend. Those storms are expected to bring more than 100 millimeters, or around 4 inches of rain, as well as strong winds, hail, and even the possibility of tornadoes. Corman Park Police stopped a pickup truck driver Friday afternoon, and according to Chief Rob Duchin, a child wasn't secured properly in the vehicle. Also inside that truck was a .22 caliber rifle, a machete, and some unstamped tobacco and marijuana. The driver is now facing several charges. The NHL draft has wrapped up, and there's a few familiar faces headed to the show. Cooper Williams, Zach Olsen, and Braden Klimke will be leaving the Saskatoon Blades and headed to the NHL. But both Williams and Olsen will play for Toronto, while Klimke will head to Montreal. CKOM weather. Sunday showers with a risk of thunderstorms and a high of 19. Monday showers and a high of 18. That's your 650 CKOM News Update. I'm Roman Hader.
1: 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The voice of Saskatchewan. Evan Bray on 650 CKOM.
9: The last time we had Premier Scott Moe on the show, he was about to embark on his trade mission to Europe. He is just recently back meeting with a number of dignitaries and countries working on expanding, diversifying trade for our province. We'll talk about that. We've got the provincial auditor's report came out yesterday, doubling down on some of the things that we heard, the criticisms about the provincial response to the wildfires. We'll talk about that. And, of course, the Crown Corporation's annual reports that show SaskPower at a loss. We have lots to talk about, and Premier Moe is joining us today in studio. Premier, thank you for being here.
10: Well, thank you, Evan, on what's a beautiful prairie morning.
9: It is a nice morning this morning. You come back to Saskatchewan from your Europe trade mission to some tough news, this shooting in Melville. Your thoughts when you heard what happened?
10: It's absolutely devastating. For sure, you know, all of our thoughts, and I think the entirety of the province and across Canada go out to their family, friends, and in particular as well the colleagues that are standing shoulder to shoulder with these law enforcement officers. And, you know, this is, I think, cause for a real conversation as well about, you know, investing in our enforcement officers, but also us as society, making sure that we are, you know, showing a full respect for what they do each and every day. Every call they go on, this could be the result. They know that going in, but I'm not sure that we as society have a full understanding and respect for what our individual enforcement officers do each and every day. And I just want to give a shout out to all the enforcement officers, the colleagues of ours that are injured at the moment. Just say a huge thank you for what they do each and every day.
9: You're fresh back from Europe. You were over there for 10 days. It was a pretty whirlwind trip. I know you made it to a number of countries, including also that big defense show. Let's start with the countries that you visited. What do you feel you came home with in hand to say, here's some tangible benefits of what we're coming back with?
10: Yeah, we actually started in Canada at the oil show in Calgary, and then found our way over to the Czech Republic, where we signed a memorandum of understanding to expand uranium supply, to work with them on nuclear technology, of which we're looking at in this province as we move forward. Head over to Belgium to look at a port, the port of Antwerp, which is an access point for potential LNG out of the northern part of our province, or out of the port of Churchill potentially, as well as potash. And those big yellow combines are coming from that port as well. So there's some expansion opportunities in those ports. Another MOU in Poland, the defense show in Paris, France, good things for our province in building the relationship, in particular in Eastern Europe. And I would just say this, those countries throughout, I guess, Central Europe, whether it be Poland, whether it be the Czech Republic, they are very much looking to divert their provisions like potash fertilizer, like uranium for their nuclear power, away from Russia, as well as LNG and as well as oil. There is a great opportunity for us to expand trade in that Central European zone. That's why we were in the ports. That's why we were in Central Europe. And we are expanding already with, multiple percentage points up in our trade in those two countries in particular, the Czech Republic and Poland.
9: I saw the numbers for Poland. It was something like in 2021, our exports to Poland were 2.5 million. Now they were 79 million last year and continuing to rise.
10: Yeah, we're up 4,000% this year in one of those markets and up 3,500 in the other. Now, they're not huge numbers as of yet, but the rate of increase is among more than anything we've ever seen before, and it can continue into the future.
9: So let me ask you this question, Premier, because after we had you on last time, right before you went on the trip, we got into a big discussion about what's the cost of these trade missions and what is the value for everyday Saskatchewan people. We actually had former Premier Brad Wall on the show last week, and he talked about trade missions being the right thing to do. This is just a clip of what he said.
11: Being there matters, and for the Premier to be there, that matters, not just industry, not just trade associations. So, again, it's you don't do it because it's going to get you points in the polls, but you do it because it's the right thing to do.
9: But should it help you get points in the polls? I mean, this isn't about that, but the point is, it feels like these trade missions result in good results all the time. The question that I had from a caller was, are they good results for industry and not everyday Saskatchewan people? Or do you have a good way in helping explain how that trickles down for everyday Saskatchewanians?
10: Absolutely. And so the metric is in this province and how we create wealth, whether it be at the family level, the community level, the provincial level, or contribute to national wealth, it's our exports, the value of our exports, not even the volume, but the value. Two decades ago, that value of exporting export products from Saskatchewan was $17 billion. The last 3 years, it's been $45 billion. We're going to see in the years ahead is another potash mine coming on, 2 to 3 uranium mines coming on, a copper mine coming on, expansion in a number of other industries in the manufacturing sector to support that. And so I would say that's the high-level view. How it impacts Saskatchewan people and families, first and foremost, is jobs. Jobs in your community, whether it be the folks from Yorkton that were at the defense show, whether it be the folks in the Humboldt and Jansen area that are supporting that mine. There's a mine or two going on up in a uranium mine happening up in the LaLoche area, of which I know many are very excited about the careers and the opportunities and the partnerships that are there. So that's the first point on how it impacts families. Second is as that wealth increases provincially, so can our investments in things like healthcare. And investments in new hospitals, like the Jim Pattison Children's Hospital here in Saskatoon, one in Weyburn. We're going to be building one in Yorkton. You see one in Prince Albert. And we're expanding. And Prince Albert's a good example where we have to, and SHA is actively looking to hire over 500 additional healthcare staff, why we have the training incentives that are out there to expand essentially the service delivery, not just to the city of Prince Albert, but to the entirety of northern Saskatchewan. And so I'd say the impacts to us as individuals are very, very real in the opportunity for careers that weren't here previously, and the investment that is available in our communities, in our law enforcement, in healthcare and education.
9: the defense show that you were at in Paris. Can you talk about what you learned there and what steps forward Saskatchewan was able to make by being there?
10: Yeah, well, there's a lot of excitement at that defense show, and in many Saskatchewan and Canadian companies and manufacturers that were in attendance there as well, providing some of the supportive infrastructure for defense investment. Why everyone is excited there is, with all of the unrest that we're seeing globally, there's significant increases, including Canada's commitment to increase in defense spending. That is a good thing for Saskatchewan's manufacturing industry that largely has been here for agricultural manufacturing, been here to manufacture pretty specialized pieces of equipment that are used in the mining industry and are now not only being sold in Saskatchewan but around the world because they're recognized as being globally leading in what they are doing. It's a small step for that specialization of manufacturing that we have in the ag and mining and oil and gas industry to cross over into that manufacturing defense goods for other companies that are actually procuring with, in our case, the government of Canada, but other governments around the world as well. So a lot of excitement and actually a lot of local touch points, more than I even expected going. So I think there's an opportunity there to further some of the careers when we see some of the industrial areas, the manufacturing areas in Regina and Saskatoon and Yorkton and other communities across the province, and then our ag manufacturing as well, which is often an undersold story in this province because it is not only nation leading but globally leading as well.
9: On that note, just a quick side note, but I was at the 25th anniversary celebrations yesterday of Seedmaster, just one of many examples of local success stories where a farmer says, no, this isn't working good enough. I have to find a better way. Seedmaster now is globally recognized.
10: Well, years ago, we had a farmer that tamed Saran Wrap with an Easy Wrap 1000. So building an air drill, a global, globally technologically advanced air drill, should be no problem at all.
9: You know, it's impressive for sure. Okay, I want to shift gears. We're chatting with Premier Scott Moe. Just a few minutes left. So the independent review came out with regard to the wildfire season from 2025. Mm-hmm. You did some media availability from across the pond on that. Yesterday, the provincial auditor's report came out. Premier, it seems to me that this is less about we need to spend more money and more about the coordination. It's more about the preparedness going into it. Just your thoughts on where we need to go as a result of these now two reports.
10: Yeah, I agree with that. And we need to do better as an SPSA, not only in coordination, but I would say also communication and how we work alongside communities that are being impacted by wildfires. And let me say, even communities long before they're being impacted by wildfires. And my community where I live was one of those this very spring. There's a number of recommendations in both of those reports. There's a number of responses on, you know, what the SPSA is doing and what the government response is as well as far as, you know, starting to enhance the preparatory work that they do and those types of things. I would say one of the more concrete responses that I'm quite excited about is expanding the Fire Smart program and working alongside communities long before the fire is at your doorstep to ensure that our communities are safe, and the government providing some funding in that space and some support to, you know, truly prepare our northern communities. The community needs to take the initiative, but the government wants to support them in truly fire smarting those communities. We saw that in Wadden Bay this most recent year, where they had a fire over a decade ago. They went and took tremendous effort, independent effort on their own backs, and ensured that their communities was as well prepared as it could be. And we need to do that across the north because it proved to be very, very effective in the case of Wadden Bay.
9: I don't know if this is getting too granular at your level, if you've talked about this, but I've had the CEO from Forest Saskatchewan on a couple of times, Carl Neggers, and he's talked about he would like to see the province as part of their mandate when it comes to forest management, prioritizing the product, the timber, the product, because in doing so, the spinoff will be, it will also prevent damage, death, all of the things that could happen as a result of wildfires. Is that something that's been discussed?
10: Yeah, essentially the industry or the asset that's there from a, whether it be a logging perspective, I think cabin owners would want to prioritize their remote cabins, but certainly, you know, the mandate of the SPSA is to prioritize first and foremost people and human life, and then communities where larger numbers of people live. But there's more work to do here, and I think that's identified in the report. It's also identified some of the actions that SPSA is going to take. But I would say most important of that is not only the coordination with how we are preparing for a fire season, and no one knows what that fire season is going to look like going in. That's why we share resources across provinces and even into the United States. We saw the federal government buy some aerial resources that will be helpful. In fact, we used one of those helicopters this spring to share those, and we lend resources in low fire years and bring them in high fire years. But the communication with communities, I think, was the thing that I thought really we really need to work on as a Saskatchewan Public Safety Agency.
9: Here on 980 CJME and 650 CKOM.
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3: First guest of the day today, Roger McKnight, who we speak to numerous times over the course of the years when it comes to gas prices. Roger is Chief Petroleum Analyst at Enpro, and he joins us now. Hi, Roger. Good to have you join us this morning.
4: Pleased to be here.
3: And it's interesting, too. We've got Stats Canada coming out with the cost of living numbers this morning, showing the cost of living in Canada up 3.2% in the month of May, and they're saying big part of that is gas prices. Are we going to see any relief in the future with gas prices, do you think, or not?
4: Well, it's a coin toss, really. You're looking at the Strait of Hormuz situation, and I'm really looking at global inventories, because if the inventories keep dropping like they are, your prices are going to start going up. They're not going to keep going down. Crude could fall, but I think the situation right now is all the traders are looking at the global inventories of crude oil and all refined products, because they're at dangerously low levels.
3: How long is it going to take to get those levels back up to a more normal level?
4: Well, there's a good question. I would say we're looking at very unstable pricing situation for the balance of the year. It really depends on how the geopolitical table is going to turn. I don't really quite understand President Trump as and what he says, or what he says he's going to do or he has done. It seems to change week to week, and that has the financial markets and the traders of crude and refined products very nervous, because they can't deal with uncertainty. All right, that's the problem. And I think politically there's a lot of uncertainty too, both north of the border and south of the border. So it's a very tenuous situation. I have very, very little confidence that a peace agreement or a ceasefire is going to hold for the balance of the year. Call me a cynic, but a cynic, I guess, is a pessimistic realist, and I guess that's me.
3: And as a consumer, it's maddening when you're planning your summer travels, perhaps, trying to get a gauge on what gas prices are and where they may be. I know myself, I was out in Alberta about 2 weeks ago, and I was struck in my travels how their prices at that time were about 10 cents a liter higher than what we were seeing in Saskatchewan. I think that's changed. And even this morning when I was online looking at gas prices, Saskatoon right now we're averaging about $1.62 a liter. Regina lower this morning with average prices around $1.46, $1.52. And it's that kind of price fluctuation in different centers, different provinces, that really makes it difficult for people trying to do their family budgeting or make their holiday plans as well, I guess.
4: Yeah, it's a bit of a mystery, and I think a lot of the price differential, the wholesale price differential between Saskatoon and Calgary is all of 0.3 cents. So when you roll in all the taxes and the margins that are built into the pump price, it looks to me like the retail section is taking a bit of advantage of it, because the wholesale price difference is basically nothing. That's for the prairies. When you get into the eastern part of the country, Toronto wholesale price is about 8 cents lower than west of Thunder Bay. So I empathize with the consumer. I have very little answers, but I have even less confidence that this so-called ceasefire that is supposed to last for 60 days until they come up with a final agreement is going to hold. It hasn't held in the past, and I can't see it holding in the future. There's just too many variables, variable political stances in this equation to make any sense.
3: Roger McKnight is our guest, the Chief Petroleum Analyst at Enpro, talking about the state of the world as far as oil prices are concerned, the reduced oil inventory, and what we're seeing now at the gas pumps. Of course, federally, we saw the federal gas tax reduced temporarily, and I see the New Democratic Party in Saskatchewan is calling on the Moe government to drop the 15% provincial gas tax. Do steps like that, other than just maybe short-term relief, do anything as far as the gas market is
4: psychologically
3: concerned?
4: For the consumer, I guess it is, but the excise tax elimination of 10 cents, that kicks back, that reverses itself on Labor Day. you're going to pay me now or you're going to pay me later. If you're going to start eliminating taxes, you're going to start eliminating a lot of the revenue that the provinces are dependent on. And gasoline and diesel and refined product taxes are absolutely essential to run the province.
3: Roger, has this given you thought to perhaps getting an electric vehicle?
4: I'm not sold on that. I'm not sold. But we're a very, very, very, very large company with a small population and a lot of miles in between locations. I prefer to stick with the reliable ones.
3: I think that's probably the sentiment you'll find in the majority of people in Saskatchewan. I see that EV numbers are up. Some recent numbers from Stats Canada showing that Canadians bought nearly 61,000 electric vehicles in the first 4 months of this year. But you're right, it's probably the bigger urban centers where people are making use of these. Out here on the Great Prairies, where you've got such big distances, cold, cold winters, and lack of charging infrastructure, I think it's still going to be a bit of a jump for a lot of Canadians as far as when they step up to an electric vehicle. Roger, I appreciate your information. Have a good day. Thanks for joining us.
4: Thank you very much.
3: You bet. Roger McKnight, that we talked to when it comes to gas, oil prices, Chief Petroleum Analyst at Enpro. 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
25: I'm Roman Hader with your 650 CKOM news update. Environment Canada says a slow-moving line of thunderstorms will sweep across the province this weekend. Those storms are expected to bring more than 100 millimeters, or around 4 inches of rain, as well as strong winds, hail, and even the possibility of tornadoes. Corman Park Police stopped a pickup truck driver Friday afternoon, and according to Chief Rob Duchin, a child wasn't secured properly in the vehicle. Also inside that truck was a .22 caliber rifle, a machete, and some unstamped tobacco and marijuana. The driver is now facing several charges. The NHL draft has wrapped up, and there's a few familiar faces headed to the show. Cooper Williams, Zach Olsen, and Braden Klimke will be leaving the Saskatoon Blades and headed to the NHL. But both Williams and Olsen will play for Toronto, while Klimke will head to Montreal. CKOM weather. Sunday showers with a risk of thunderstorms and a high of 19. Monday showers and a high of 18. That's your 650 CKOM news update. I'm Roman Hader.
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3: Let me get some time right now with Conservative MP Corey Tucker, who recently put forward a bill, a private member's bill, that would make it easier for doctors to prescribe psilocybin. Corey Tucker, welcome to the program. Thanks for being here.
30: Happy to be here, Brent.
3: What in the world is a Conservative MP doing presenting a bill that would, basically give doctors the ability to prescribe magic mushrooms?
30: Well, Brent, this is not why I got involved in politics, but as a role of a member of parliament is that you should be listening to your constituents. And I had an individual named Thomas Hartle come into my office. And Thomas, like many listeners that probably have friends or family that got the same diagnosis, it was stage 4 cancer and given months to live.
3: Mm-hmm.
30: And Thomas was a special individual where he sparked something with his story. So after receiving his diagnosis from his doctor, his mind went everywhere. His anxiety was off the charts. They tried a whole bunch of different antidepressants. Nothing worked. So out of desperation and some of the science that shows that for anxiety and some mental health disorders, psilocybin counseling can help. So they prescribed Thomas psilocybin counseling. And in Canada, every day you can go into your doctor and get a prescription for this counseling. But for you to receive it, you need to fill out a whole bunch of paperwork, send it off to Health Canada, and wait upwards of a year to find out if they will grant you access. And Thomas's case was positive. He received his medicine that his doctor was prescribing, and it was working. His anxiety was reduced to a point where his body could fight cancer. And for 3 years, he was able to access legal psilocybin in Canada, and his experience is that it helped with his mental health state in fighting cancer. And but unfortunately, the bureaucrats at Health Canada cut him off. And so he came to see his MP, which was myself, and I had a cursory understanding of magic mushrooms when I was younger, and yep. I didn't think much of them as medicine, but I made the commitment to see Thomas that I would look into it a little bit more. So for the last 3 years, I've been busy meeting with other patients and other people similar to Thomas that had a positive experience with having counseling on psilocybin. And it is moving when you meet some of the veterans that are suffering from PTSD or some of our first responders.
0: Sure.
30: That have, you know, put it all on the line for Canada and our society. And when they return home, they are racked with PTSD. And it has been effective treatment in reducing the symptoms of PTSD. Also talking to researchers and historians right in our city that have been researching psilocybin for decades now. And it's a non-toxic, non-addictive medicine. So this is a lot different than, I get that maybe some of your listeners will confuse it with hard drugs or drugs that are on the street. You won't find an addict because you can't get addicted, and you won't find someone that has died from it because your body can't digest enough of it to kill you. Mm-hmm. So it's a lot different than the conversation around other substances. The conservatives are dead set against hard drugs that can kill you, that are addictive, that are a scourge on our streets, and we have to do everything possible to limit their exposure. But we got it wrong with psilocybin being grouped in with these other substances.
3: You called it psilocybin counseling.
30: Yes.
3: Explain that.
30: So it's not, for some of your viewers that might have some experience, this is not sitting around with a bunch of buddies around in the forest and take bag mushrooms. It's purposeful counseling before your session, during, and then afterwards that have been getting some breakthrough results for researchers. So humans, we put up different walls in our brains to deal with trauma, deal with mental distress, addictions, that you might be aware of it or you might not be. But when you have this medicine, it changes your consciousness for roughly 4 to 6 hours. And counselors say that they can get upwards of a decade's worth of talk therapy completed in one session.
3: Hmm.
30: I've met people that were addicted to fentanyl that got off fentanyl and have stayed clean with one session of psilocybin counseling. Now, I'm not a doctor, but neither are the bureaucrats in Health Canada, which are blocking physicians' recommendations. And that doesn't make sense. So I brought forward, in honor of Thomas, a constituent of mine, Thomas's bill. And it allows physicians to prescribe it, but it also provides a channel for Health Canada to approve the medicines on a priority review basis. So what that means is that if a proponent of a molecule would like to bring it to Canada, they would have a path that with Health Canada would have to render a decision within 180 days, yay or nay, on that molecule. So still keeping the high standards that Canadians should expect from our Food and Drug and Health Canada's regulations. But without this bill, we're going to be stuck in this position where bureaucrats will be deciding what's best for patients across Canada.
3: So where are we at with the bill?
30: Well, we just launched it, yeah. And very excited to say that it seems to be getting multi-party support. For me to even launch the bill, I needed unanimous consent, which means that anyone in Parliament, if they voiced a no, this bill wouldn't have been introduced. And very grateful on the last week of session that there was time carved out for this introduction, because we all see it. It's an epidemic, mental health and addiction in our streets. And what we're doing for the last 10 years of enabling drug use is wrong. And we're ignoring a treatment.
3: Corey Tucker is joining us, of course, a conservative MP, talking about his recent bill, trying to get this private member's bill passed that would make it easier for Canadian doctors to prescribe psilocybin, magic mushrooms. You were talking earlier about some of the issues that people that have tried to get this, what they go through, I guess, with Health Canada. So someone listening right now that feels they could make use of psilocybin as a way to deal with whatever it may be, mental health issues, stress, PTSD, that sort of thing, for them to get some of this right now takes what?
30: Well, it would take can take upwards of a year for Health Canada to render a decision. Mm-hmm. My heart goes out to my heart goes out to the families of the RCMP that shot in Melville. I grew up close to Melville, and I think about loved ones in the area, and think about all our officers that protect us and put their lives in line, and thoughts and prayers are with their families. But
0: definitely
30: on the psilocybin aspect of access, Health Canada will render a decision roughly 3 years ago. Around 80% was being approved. Now we're down to 30%. Pistol Pete is an individual in Ontario that is dying from a pulmonary disorder that is given, once again, months to live, waited 11 months, is hanging on, and they wrote him a 15-page rejection letter that said he wasn't dying quick enough or painful enough to access medicine.
3: And, oh, gosh.
30: And I can't think of a more of a government overreach when you hear of your federal government telling a dying patient that the medicine that their doctor's recommending that you can't receive. And that's one of the reasons for end of life and palliative care. It's been shown that psilocybin counseling can ease the end of life distress that individuals feel during a very sensitive time of their lives. But on how they usually access it, there's on the legal side is Health Canada has approved producers in Canada that it's a plant that grows, and they take the extracts of that plant and put it in a capsule and then send it to clinics for use in research and for patients that have been approved for psilocybin counseling. But if you're waiting and or of the mindset that you would like to be self-medicating, which we don't recommend, there is options that are gray market to organized crime to what have you out there that there's no reason why we've dealt with this substance in the way that we have, but there are outfits that will, over the internet or in larger cities, there's storefronts that are set up, and this encourages people to go there because of their government's rejection of allowing you to have licensed, regulated psilocybin.
3: Conservative MP Corey Tucker, thanks so much for joining us here today.
30: Happy to hear, Brent.
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9: After a drought of 20 years since Saskatchewan's last new uranium mine, we now have two new ones in just a month. The federal government has greenlighted the Rook One project by NextGen, a $2 billion project on the west side of the province's Athabasca Basin. And it comes just weeks after Ottawa gave the okay for Denison's new Wheeler River development. I'm Paul Martin.
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3: Well, we have talked about sports gambling before. In fact, we've talked about it many times on this show. We bring in our own sports guy, Jamie Nye, in the part of the Green Zone on this topic. We've talked with SIGA. We've talked with casinos. Remember, Steve Jordans joined us, the professor of psychology, University of Toronto Scarborough, who advocated for Ontario lawmakers to pass Bill 107 to protect youth from online gambling. It didn't pass, by the way. Our producer of this show, Nicole Garn, executive producer of the Evan Bray Show, stumbled upon a story in the Globe and Mail that kind of reminded us of this beast that online sports gambling can be. The market is huge, and it causes some concerns. It has a devastating impact on individuals and on families who have individuals that have become addicted to sports gambling. One person that knows that reality firsthand is the author of the article that we're talking about in the Globe and Mail, Robin Kozerginski. Now, he is a Toronto-based writer, recently shared his experience in this powerful Globe and Mail opinion piece. He's also working on a memoir called Incompatible with Life. In the article, he argues that unlike many other addictions, online sports betting can be nearly impossible to escape because it's available. It's there anytime, any day, especially if you're using your phone to do it. It's with you all the time. And this was too good of a topic not to dig into further. Inviting the author of this article from the Globe and Mail onto the program, I'm happy to say Robin Kozerginski is joining us by phone. Robin, thank you so much for taking the call.
1: Yeah, thank you so much for reading and engaging with the article, and really happy to be here to continue the conversation around it.
2: So it's, I mean, it's, is it hard for you to write an article like this? Because it's very personal. You're exposing a part of your life that obviously you've lived through.
1: Yeah, oh, yeah, it was a big decision to, you know, put myself out there and my family's story out there. But ultimately, I think it is a topic that is under-discussed in some of the ways I mentioned in the article. I think that there is a fundamental difference in online sports gambling versus what is what people think about when they think traditionally about gambling, casinos, physical locations. It's just a different beast right now, and the way that it wrapped me up was quite immense, and everybody I talked to seems to have a story around it. So I felt like I wanted to share my story and hopefully reach more people.
2: Let's talk a bit about your story, Robin. Do you remember the first sports bet you made?
1: Yes, I do. I do because it was happened in a moment where I was actually at the hospital with my youngest daughter. It sounds like a weird place to place a first bet online, but just for some further context, my youngest daughter is medically complex. She has a rare genetic condition. And us being at SickKids Hospital in Toronto wasn't, it wasn't something that didn't happen often. So within that context, yes, I do. I do because it was, happened in a moment where I was actually at the hospital with my youngest daughter. It sounds like a weird place to place a first bet online, but just for some further context, my youngest daughter is medically complex. She has a rare genetic condition. And us being at SickKids Hospital in Toronto wasn't, it wasn't something that didn't happen often. So.

0: and place the first bet. And to be honest, you know, like I think most addictions, it didn't seem like it was an issue for, you know, obviously that evening, and it didn't seem like it was an issue for years, until it very much was. And, you know, and then I tried to do what I could to kick the addiction. And obviously that was a whole other journey after that to really get to the place where I am now.
1: Can you summarize what that journey was like for you from that first bet to the point that you realized I have a problem here. I've got to stop. I've got to find a way to an intervention. What was that like in that time?
0: Yeah. You know, it was slow, when you look at it in retrospect, where, you know, it starts off as something casual and something fun. Obviously, with my life situation, you know, when I analyze it, there's clearly an element of escapism that was really appealing. There was something clean about having, an answer resolved immediately, especially in a life that I was living where, you know, there was a lot of unanswerable questions when it came to, my daughter, and just other things happening in life. So to me, I can totally see the appeal of it and why I got hooked on it. Obviously, I was also a sports fan going into this. It changed the way I was able to interact with sports, changed the way I was able to, you know, just be a consumer of something that I was already really, really engaged with. And then, you know, it starts to slide into placing bets, not just in the evenings on games that I was already watching, but you're placing bets throughout the day. You're starting to look into sports that you might not have ever interacted with before. And all of a sudden you're doing research on, like, what are the best places to play. You start to immerse yourself in some of the communities that exist online, whether it be in subreddits or Discord. And next thing you know, I couldn't move throughout the day without a bet placed, without checking my phone constantly, to see how something was going. And then, you know, it comes to a place where you look at your bank accounts, you realize the lies that I'm telling to my partner. I realize the person that I'm becoming, the distractions that are happening within my life, and you recognize that you have an addiction. After that, trying to take the steps of recovery, it was still a long journey. And ultimately, the only thing that really allowed me to stop this was placing external barriers on myself. So installing something called Gamban, which prevented me from accessing any betting sites online on any of my devices. And then signing up for a self-exclusion site that just connected to all of the possible sports books and gambling websites that exist, and there's many, and automatically self-excluding from all of them. So there's a peace of mind knowing that even if, you know, urges come up, if I was in a situation where I were to relapse, that there's this really extensive barrier preventing me from doing so.
1: Robin Kozerginski is my guest. He is a Toronto-based writer who has talked about and written recently in an article in the Globe and Mail about addiction to online sports gambling. In fact, I think you called it the modern cigarette. How is that, Robin? Is it because of the accessibility of it?
0: Yeah, it's the accessibility, and I think it is the cultural acceptance of it. You know, you turn on your TV, you watch any sports game, whether you're taking the bus where I live here in Toronto, there's advertisements everywhere for it with celebrity endorsements. And then of course the delivery method of it is through your phone. It's through the mechanism that is essential for our everyday living. So because of that, I think that we're starting to see a cultural understanding that there is something wrong with this, but yet it still permeates our society in a way that is, you know, like literally a public health crisis. So that's why I made that comparison.
1: Robin Kozerginski is our guest, the Toronto-based writer, again, working on a memoir called Incompatible with Life, Sports Gambling. 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
4: From the national newsroom of the Canadian Press, I'm John Kennedy. The death toll in Venezuela rose to 1,430 people today. Some 10,000 people are missing, and Caracas-based journalist Tony Frangi Mawad said people are mobilizing response networks as government struggles to respond.
5: The response from the state has been very soft, very mild, and the arrival of aid from abroad happened, you know, 2 days after the earthquake. So time is against us.
4: Jorge Rodriguez, leader of the Venezuelan National Assembly, said in an official update on state TV that more than 3,000 people have been injured and more than 400 aftershocks have been recorded since the devastating twin earthquakes struck 3 days ago. British Columbia Premier David Eby says his first ever trade trip to China will involve pitching the province to potential customers for BC companies. He says one meeting will involve meeting the PetroChina officials, which is involved with the impending final investment decision for a major LNG expansion project worth billions to the BC economy. Eby says he has been briefed by both the RCMP and the Canadian Security Intelligence Service in advance of his trip.
6: It's an incredibly challenging balance. So for our part, in preparation for this trip, I've had briefings from both the RCMP and from CSIS to make sure that our team is fully aware of how to minimize risk and to maximize opportunities while visiting, making sure that we're fully aware of any potential concerns that may be out there. And that is unfortunately something that we increasingly need to do in this current global environment.
4: Eby says he's approaching the trip with excitement and caution and hopes that China will lift tariffs that are currently impacting BC, including in the seafood sector. Nova Scotia's offshore energy regulator has approved several companies and groups on a bid for seabed licenses for Canada's first offshore wind farms. The qualified bidders have to meet financial, legal, and technical, as well as social, requirements, although some names may remain confidential. A formal call for bids is expected later this year, with federal and provincial ministers reviewing the proposals. Premier Tim Houston says offshore wind could help Nova Scotia become a major energy producer, with the province now aiming for up to 40 gigawatts. Montrealers gathered in Griffintown to mark the legend of Mary Gallagher, a 19th century sex worker who was murdered in 1879. The story says her ghost returns every 7 years on June 27th to search for her severed head. An actress portrayed Gallagher during the event, recounting the tale of her killing by a former best friend. Organizers say the event helps keep the urban legend alive while remembering Griffintown's working-class Irish history. This is the Canadian Press. In sports, Vernon Adams Jr. passed for 229 yards and three touchdowns as the Calgary Stampeders knocked off the BC Lions 41-33 tonight in a battle of 0-2 CFL teams. The West Division tilt was played in Kelowna, BC due to the Lions' usual home of BC Place Stadium being used for World Cup matches. Corey Seager hit a solo home run, Jake Berger had three hits and drove in two, and the Texas Rangers beat the Toronto Blue Jays 7-4 today. The Rangers have won six of the past nine games, while the Jays have lost five in a row, three straight against Texas. The Calgary Wild's Northern Super League winless streak grew to eight games today after surrendering a late goal in a 1-0 setback to the visiting Halifax Tides. The last place Wild, who have six losses and two draws to start the NSL campaign, gave up a goal to Saorla Miller in the 82nd minute at McMahon Stadium. From the Canadian Press, I'm John Kennedy.
7: I'm Roman Hader with your 650 CKOM News Update. Environment Canada says a slow-moving line of thunderstorms will sweep across the province this weekend. Those storms are expected to bring more than 100 millimeters, or around 4 inches of rain, as well as strong winds, hail, and even the possibility of tornadoes. Corman Park Police stopped a pickup truck driver Friday afternoon, and according to Chief Rob Duchin, a child wasn't secured properly in the vehicle. Also inside that truck was a .22 caliber rifle, a machete, and some unstamped tobacco and marijuana. The driver is now facing several charges. The NHL draft has wrapped up, and there's a few familiar faces headed to the show. Cooper Williams, Zach Olsen, and Braden Klimke will be leaving the Saskatoon Blades and headed to the NHL. But both Williams and Olsen will play for Toronto, while Klimke will head to Montreal. CKOM weather. Sunday showers with a risk of thunderstorms and a high of 19. Monday showers and a high of 18. That's your 650 CKOM News Update. I'm Roman Hader.
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8: One of the things that came up and often does when we have open phone dialogue on healthcare in this province is the absence of a contract for some 14,000 plus workers that are part of the QP5430 union. So this represents healthcare workers across the province. They have been without a contract, I believe it's 4 years now and counting, despite the fact that they have been at the bargaining table and there's been attempts to bargain. And we talked with Minister Cockerell about this last week when we had him on the program. What are the sticking points? This can't be easy. If you're one of 14,000 workers that has gone 4 years without a pay raise, think about what's happening. We talk about cost of living all the time. The pumps, the belt at the grocery store. I mean, costs are not going down. And even those raises that may be little bits here and there, at least they kind of keep you in the game. So going 4 years without a contract has to be tough. So as we ask the question about what are the sticking points, we've got someone joining us today who can talk quite knowledgeably about this. Bashir Jallo is the president of QP5430. He has been on our program before. They know they've had some rallies at the legislature in Saskatchewan. Many different ways in which they're trying to move this forward, ultimately to get a collective agreement for their members. And I have President Jallo joining me in studio. Thank you so much for being here.
9: Thank you so much, Avery.
8: So, four and a half years, am I right in that? It's about
9: over 4 years.
8: Four years without a contract. You represent 14,000 plus people that work in healthcare in the province. Let's start with who are the people that were part of your union?
9: Thank you so much for having me. First, before I answer your questions, I want to take this opportunity to extend our condolences to the folks, to our members and the people who live around the Melville area as a result of these tragic situations. The healthcare workers in Melville area are QP healthcare workers, and we want to extend our condolences to the two police officers that we are shot and their families. It is something that is disheartening, and we want to thank that. Mm-hmm. So QP 5430, we are QP healthcare workers. We represent over 190 different classifications in this province, across this province. And most of those classifications are in diagnostic, for example, CT, MRI, X-ray, people, and ultrasound. And then we represent people who are nurses, the LPN nurses, the CCAs in the nursing field. We represent people who are in the maintenance area, people who are like electricians, plumbers, environmental service workers. We represent people in clerical area. When you walk into the hospital, the people that you talk to take your information, we represent people from various different classifications in this province. We are representing folks in the North Battleford area all the way to Lloydminster, Prince Albert area, the Regina, former Regina Coppell, all the way to the Manitoba border. So, in Yorkton and Weyburn area.
8: So 14,000 plus members. That, I mean, I said this to you off air. I mean, we are a province that almost guarantees that everyone is connected to someone who they either know them, they're a family member, they're a neighbor, they're a former colleague, whatever, that is part of this healthcare group, some of them providing direct healthcare services, as you said, diagnostics, technicians of different sorts, LPNs, but then some of them on the maintenance side or the accounting and admin side. I mean, there are many different ways in which they're involved in healthcare in the province. This is a long time to not have a contract settled. What is the sticking point?
9: We have gone for over 4 years without a single raise. This is the longest bargaining session we've had in Saskatchewan. The major sticking point is our members. We all know the biggest crisis we face in this province is short staffing and how that is affecting patient care. And our members we prepare a proposal, KP5430 prepare a proposal to directly address the root cause, which is retention. What can we do to deal with retention and recruit people so we can have the workload that we can manage.
8: Now, can I just jump in? When you say retention, are you talking people that are retiring or people that are just so frustrated they're leaving the profession altogether?
9: People who are frustrated and they are leaving the system. So we prepare a proposal to address those root causes. And we have been bragging for quite some time. Unlike Seho, Seho prepared a proposal that is contrary to that. The main sticking point here is, think about it this way. If you have a workforce, you have a workload, you need 1,000 people to do this job. But then you have 600, you only have 600 people. Instead of, so what Seho want to do is to, the government want to do is to use these 600 people to do the work of 1,000 people. And that is the biggest problem. So we have been gone without for quite some time. We have talked to them. People are leaving this province and they are leaving this province because of the low wages compared to Western Canada average. People, the working condition, people are constantly being mandated to go to work. People finish work, they are being called to work. People are expected to be on call for 6 to 9 months of the year. People are denied vacation because we do not have enough healthcare workers to deal with that. So we have talked to Seho, what can we do to solve this problem? But they are bent on some kind of a scheme that will move healthcare workers across the province. They want to be able to move healthcare workers across the province or move work across the province. Or they also want us to accept, they have said to us, until we meet their key priorities, there is no way they're going to talk about money, which is a key point here for us. And those key points are how they can move workers around, how they can move work around, and they want to be able to bring in contract workers. And they want to be able to contract our workers and bring contract workers. They want to be able to change language we have in our collective agreement to eliminate any designated holiday that is being assigned to us by the provincial or municipal government. They don't want that. They want to be able, Seho want to be able to get rid of all the protections we have in our collective agreement. That is something that we cannot accept.
8: Okay, let me jump in for a second. Bashir Jello is my guest. He is the president of QP5430, representing thousands of healthcare workers in the province. So let's talk a little bit about this mobility, portability part of this, because I had Minister Jeremy Cockerell on the program last week, and he gave an example of a person who works in healthcare, someone who might be represented by you and your union, who might work in Craik, and they want them to work in Davidson. And arguably, depending on where they live, it could be almost an equal distance for them to travel. That seems like a different situation than someone who's being expected to pick up and move or even do shifts hours away from their home. Is that what is being asked, or can you give specifics of what they're trying to accomplish?
9: So, first of all, SEHO is not being transparent of the information.
8: And we should say SEHO stands for?
9: So SEHO is the bargaining agent for the government to negotiate collective agreement for healthcare workers in the province. They are not being transparent about this. That is no brainer. It's a very simple thing. For example, they give it, the example they're giving, if you live in Cognac and there's Rocklin, Cognac is QP workers, and then Rocklin is SCIU West. They want if people how they provide services in those areas. That is what they are saying. But instead of they actually talking about the issues itself, they are misrepresenting the information. That is no brainer. We have system in place that has allowed them to do that. We have system in place that can have allowed people to leave Prince Albert to go to as far as LaRonge to go work in that area.
8: And why are they not happy with the system that's
9: in place? I do not know, because what they want to do, they want to be able to make put something in the collective agreement that will allow them to move people all over this province as they see fit. We have developed, we have worked on so many letters of understanding for make for them to do exactly that. We, and this is both in QP, SCIU, and SGU. We have those things. SCIU was told the same thing. QP said the same thing. We have already established practice that will allow them to do that. We do understand that some of the classifications are very small. They are very small group. They need to be able to move around. We have done that, and we will continue to do that. But what they want to do is to include something in our collective agreement that will allow them to move people around the province, irrespective of whether some of these people are single parent, whether they have a car to drive or not. Mm. And that is not something we can include in collective agreement. And people, and if you want to do that, you want people who are willing to do that. Mm-hmm. You ask those who want to do that, they can do that. We've done that. We did that during the pandemic, and we continue to do that. But they want to include in the collective agreement. There are some of our members who are single parent who cannot afford to travel distances to go work in this community. There are some of our members who, because of medical condition, cannot do that. There are some of our members who cannot afford a car to drive to these communities, but they want this blanket thing in the collective agreement that will allow them to do that. And that is something that no union will accept.
8: Right.
9: We have the current system we have is working, and we want to be able to work to improve that.
8: So we'll be right back here on 980 CJME and 650 CKO.
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8: Where are you at with energy drinks? Are you an energy drink consumer? I can honestly say I probably have lots of bad habits when it comes to eating and drinking. I mean, I'm not perfect when it comes to my diet. However, I could count on one hand the number of energy drinks I've had in my life. I don't drink energy drinks. I don't see the attraction to them. If I'm wanting to get some caffeine, I'll have a cup of coffee. I definitely love coffee. But energy drinks are huge. The market for energy drinks in that overall drink market, the share, the portion of sales that are attributed to energy drinks is huge. And among young teenagers, it's high. It's very, very common for them to be selecting an energy drink at the convenience store when they're there to grab a drink as opposed to grabbing a pop. And you can get them everywhere. Convenience stores, gas stations, grocery stores. Quebec, the province of Quebec has decided enough is enough. They have become the first province in Canada to prohibit the sale of energy drinks to anyone under the age of 16, partly inspired by the death of a 15-year-old Quebec boy. His energy drink consumption was linked to complications involving some medication that he was on for ADHD. But not everyone agrees with the ban. Critics argue that parents, not governments, should be deciding what their children consume. So is Quebec responding to a legitimate public health concern? Is this government overreach, which you and I talk about a lot on this program? I want to get someone on the show that can talk to us about, from a realistic standpoint, what is the danger of the consumption of energy drinks? That's where my next guest comes in. Dr. Christopher Labos is a Montreal physician. He hosts a podcast called The Body of Evidence. He is the author of Does Coffee Cause Cancer? And he is our guest this morning. Dr. Christopher Labos, thank you so much for taking the call.
21: Oh, thank you for having me.
8: Before we get into the politics of the ban, are energy drinks a health concern for teens?
21: Yeah, I think they are. So first of all, there's no redeeming, you know, medical benefit to them. They are basically soft drinks with caffeine in them. So they have a lot of caffeine, they have a lot of sugar, and neither of those things is really good, especially for kids. Now, people will say, like, well, you know, in one serving of an energy drink, you're getting about as much caffeine as you would from a cup of coffee, and that's true. But as a general rule, 14-year-olds aren't usually drinking coffee, or if they are, they're drinking it in very sort of, you know, tepid amounts. So it's, they are products that don't have any medical benefit to them. And so even if you set the sugar part of it aside, which is still a very real problem, because when you look at the rising rates of childhood obesity that we have, sugar-sweetened beverages are a major factor in that. And so we rightly identify soft drinks as being problematic. And yet, for whatever reason, because of the way we look at them, we tend to give energy drinks a pass, and we don't think about them in the same way. But even setting the sugar aspect of that aside, the fact that these beverages contain relatively high amounts of caffeine makes them not great for kids, because kids are smaller, they are more sensitive to the effects of caffeine than you and I would be, and because kids tend to drink them in, you know, large amounts, meaning that they'll have, let's say, two cans or three cans when they're trying to pull an all-nighter, or they're studying, or they're going out or whatever, later on in life, they mix it with alcohol. Because they don't drink them one at a time, but tend to pound them back in you know, two or three, you know, cans at a time, they tend to get a higher dose of caffeine than you would from a single cup of coffee. And so there is, I think, the worry there that this is not good for their hearts, and there have been some isolated case reports of this being problematic. And when you combine them with stimulant medications that we give for ADHD, there is a non-zero probability that you're going to start seeing interactions, and I think that's what motivated the current ban.
8: Montreal physician Dr. Christopher Lavos is my guest. Okay, so you've established in your first answer, look, these things aren't great for kids. So the next question is, based on the evidence that you've seen and that you know, Doc, do you think the province has a legitimate case to ban this?
21: I think so, because here's the thing. You could say to yourself, well, if you're going to ban energy drinks, why aren't you going to ban soft drinks if they're just as bad for you? And I think the answer there is twofold. Number one, because the issue with energy drinks is more of an acute problem rather than a chronic long-term problem when you're talking with other sugar-sweetened beverages, because here the problems are long-term risk of obesity, diabetes, and heart disease and all that. And you have time to graduate from childness to adulthood and sort of change your lifestyle practices. I think the reason to introduce a ban here is, number one, because it affects kids, because the concern is really about an interaction with medication, and it's also the fact that kids tend to consume these products in a way that is not recommended. Now, we all sort of ignore serving sizes, like how many times have you eaten like a whole tub of ice cream rather than taking a single scoop, or eaten a whole bag of popcorn, right? So there are recommended serving sizes that are there, and we just ignore them because the way we consume food is very complicated. But I think especially with kids, I think there is a reason to be concerned about the high caffeine dose. And this is not a new discussion. The Canadian Medical Association had passed a resolution about this a decade ago. It just never really went anywhere because there wasn't the political will to implement any type of ban like this. And I think just now, because of the death of Zachary Miron here in Quebec, I think that's what motivated people to take a second look at this and say, yeah, in this circumstance, maybe not having young people drink these energy drinks is probably a good thing.
8: Dr. Christopher Lavos is my guest. I heard a physician talking, I think the physician was actually from the U.S., but said that while there can be a connection to the death of a youth from the combination of their prescription meds and an energy drink, it's quite small. Is that factual?
21: Yeah, I think it is a small risk, right? It is a definitely small risk. So it really depends what your philosophy is, you know? Do you think that you put regulations in place to protect people from a small but potentially catastrophic risk? And then, you know, once people are 18 or 60 in this case, they can start making, you know, these decisions for themselves. I think that's the philosophy that goes into it. Like, absolutely, the risk is small, right? Because there are many people who drink energy drinks and are fine. I think it's the idea, okay, we need to protect this young population that maybe doesn't fully understand the implications of mixing this with their medications. And then once people become adults, then they can more fully take responsibility for their own health affairs. So, you know, you have to, I think, see it more as a protecting children type thing that may not fully appreciate that these cans of energy drinks that they're selling at, you know, the corner stores are not the same as soft drinks. There is an added ingredient to them that makes them potentially dangerous in certain circumstances.
8: This might be a weird question or a naive question on my part, because I admitted right off the start, I'm not an energy drink guy. I never have been. I like coffee for sure. But does the way in which you drink them escalate risk? So, if, for example, does pounding an energy drink in seconds or versus someone who sips it over the period of an hour, does it change risk at all?
21: Absolutely. Because here's the thing. Think of all the times when you got a cup of coffee, drank half of it, forgot the second half, left it for a bit, got busy at work, had to come back to it. You know, when we consume coffee, as we all do, and as I do, you tend to consume it over a longer period of time. So those, you know, 200 milligrams of caffeine that's in your cup of coffee, you're not getting it into your system all in one shot. Whereas if you get one can of energy drink, and there is a maximum dosage here in Canada, it's 180 milligrams per serving size. You know, if you drink that, you chug it, you get all in one shot, you're getting that complete dose of caffeine within seconds. And then if you're drinking a second can on top of that, well, now you've gotten 360 milligrams of caffeine. So you can see how it scales very, very quickly. And so the way in which kids consume these beverages is very different than the way we consume coffee. They're both caffeinated beverages, but the way in which you consume them makes them a little bit different.
8: Dr. Christopher Alabos, a Montreal physician, here on 650 CKOM, 980 CJM.
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7: I'm Roman Hader with your 650 CKOM News Update. Environment Canada says a slow-moving line of thunderstorms will sweep across the province this weekend. Those storms are expected to bring more than 100 millimeters, or around 4 inches of rain, as well as strong winds, hail, and even the possibility of tornadoes. Corman Park Police stopped a pickup truck driver Friday afternoon, and according to Chief Rob Duchin, a child wasn't secured properly in the vehicle. Also inside that truck was a .22 caliber rifle, a machete, and some unstamped tobacco and marijuana. The driver is now facing several charges. The NHL draft has wrapped up, and there's a few familiar faces headed to the show. Cooper Williams, Zach Olsen, and Braden Klimke will be leaving the Saskatoon Blades and headed to the NHL. But both Williams and Olsen will play for Toronto, while Klimke will head to Montreal. CKOM weather. Sunday showers with a risk of thunderstorms and a high of 19. Monday showers and a high of 18. That's your 650 CKOM News Update. I'm Roman Hader.
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23: 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I'm Paul Martin.
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8: Well, it's been a difficult spring for producers across the province. Lots of farmland too wet for seeding. I was just chatting with a buddy of mine the other day who said they finally got their seeding done. Then they proceeded to get about 5 inches of rain in the 2 days that followed that. And now, of course, they're worried about flooding out and what's that going to do to part of their crops as well. So these are the types of things, the uncertainty that comes with farming, but you throw in things like trade and tariffs. It causes lots of problems, and it can cause problems at home, financial concerns, mental health as well. Today, we're going to dig into some of the resources that are available through Farm Credit Canada. I'm happy to welcome the Vice President of Products and Market Strategies, Colin Brisebois, who is joining me today in studio. Colin, thank you so much for being here today.
29: Yeah, thanks for having us.
8: So there are people that know about Farm Credit Canada, but probably have no clue. What are the services that Farm Credit provides?
29: Yeah, well, Farm Credit Canada is a company, we just hit $65 billion in assets. So it makes us one of the 10 largest financial institutions in Canada. And, we're proudly based right here in Regina. Right. So, our head office is here in Regina. We have over 1,000 employees in Regina and 1,300 employees spread across the country, so, or across this province, excuse me. So really proud about our footprint here in Saskatchewan. We offer knowledge, advice, capital solutions to farmers, agri-producers, processors, everything from production all the way to getting that food on the grocery shelves.
8: This has been a difficult spring for many Saskatchewan farmers. What is the message that you have to producers who are dealing with uncertainty, which of course is going to, we're just starting the growing season. So we don't even know if there's going to be frosts at harvest time. I mean, all of the things that have yet to come, but what is your message on behalf of Farm Credit Canada to everything that's been going on this spring?
29: Yeah, well, I think what we pride ourselves on at FCC is, you know, really being that trusted partner to our customers and to the industry. So again, there's always going to be producers that are facing challenges, others that are maybe having better years than others. So, you know, we really invite the conversation, you know, to talk to us, find out how we can support both the knowledge, the advice. Maybe we can put you in touch with folks that can help you build a risk management plan or, you know, those parts of the business that we know are so important here as we move forward with the uncertainty.
8: I was on your website, and I know there's a real encouragement for producers to reach out to FCC early. Like, that's part of the strategy is being planned and prepared. Can you talk about why that's important?
29: Yeah, well, I think it's, you know, it's communication's important in any relationship. And so, you know, we always invite producers if they're, you know, facing challenges or they're seeing some headwinds coming down the line to, you know, reach out to the relationship manager, have a conversation, and let us be part of the solution. Let us find ways to help solve that. And, you know, you talked earlier too about, you know, sometimes the mental toll that some of these challenges can have. So we want to make sure that FCC is viewed as that partner and that, you know, picking up that phone, having that conversation, hopefully can ease a bit of that anxiety or stress at times that our producers face.
8: Give us an example, Colin, of the types of services that are available. What are options available? What are things that Farm Credit can do, Farm Credit Canada, to everyday farmers, people that are, whether you're farming a big operation, a small operation, how can Farm Credit Canada help?
29: Yeah, well, I think there's three pillars of how we help is, first of all, we provide knowledge. So again, you might be interested in a specific topic or, you know, certain trends happening in the industry. So we've got a real, I'd say a deep, focus on the knowledge and the content we can provide to the industry. Advisory support is a big piece of what we're doing and continuing to lean into. So maybe there's an opportunity to develop a risk management plan or to work with some experts in the industry. And so, we don't necessarily have all of that expertise in-house, but we do connect our customers directly to advisory partners that know and understand the business of agriculture. And so we do that, and that happens before we've even got a loan or started talking about the capital side of the business. So we really see that long-term partnership as, you know, being more than just, you know, capital solutions.
8: Colin Brisebois is my guest. He's the Vice President of Products and Market Strategies with Farm Credit Canada. So I wonder if we can talk a bit more about effective risk management. What does that look like? I mean, there's so many risks in agriculture, and throw in some of the geopolitics that have been kind of, I think, heaped on top of the pile lately. What does effective risk management look like in 2026?
29: What, you know, I think it might look different to, you know, different producers, but, you know, first of all, I think it starts with, you know, understanding your numbers, understanding the business, trying to understand what risks exist, what's within your control and not, and then finding different ways, whether that's, you know, insurance tools or different solutions to help mitigate risks as well as you can. Obviously the business of farming comes with a lot of things that are outside of our control, you know, Mother Nature, one of those. But it starts with understanding your numbers, understanding what risks are there, and finding ways to mitigate them best as possible.
8: I see a text coming in as we're speaking from Dave, who says, I'd like to learn a little bit more about what FCC has to offer. But for someone like me, rural Saskatchewan, I'm a single person farm operation, so I spend a lot of time on the tractor. What are the ways to connect? So is it, can people connect on the website first, or what's the best way? I know you've got offices throughout the province as well.
29: Yeah, you bet. Well, it's great to hear from Dave and other listeners that I'm sure are on a piece of equipment right now. But yeah, the best place, you can visit our website. Lots of information there. Reach out to a relationship manager. We have 100 offices across the country, many of those in this province, and we have people that are working in all those offices, relationship managers, and others that are more than happy to share those tools and all the different services that we provide.
8: This is just kind of anecdotal on my part, just from friends, colleagues, family even, that I've talked to, but it feels like farming transition is big right now. Yeah. People hitting that age where they want to retire. And for many, retirement is invested in the farm. So they need money out of the farm. That's part of how they're going to retire, but they might have the next generation waiting to take it over. So you can't completely dump it all. How does that work and how big is that right now, Colin?
29: Yeah, well, I think it's, you know, on the minds of a lot of folks in the industry. And I'd say we're entering one of the largest ownership transfers in the history of the industry. And so, you know, when we think of what that means is, $50 billion of farm assets is the number that we're conservatively putting out there that need to transition here over the next decade. And with that, we've got 88% of our producers that tell us that they don't have a transition plan in place that they're going to be able to execute on.
8: What was the number you just gave?
29: So 50 billion in assets. And again, that's, you know, a lot of that, those assets are right here in this province.
8: That's big.
29: And 88% of farms and families are saying they do not have a transition plan that they're able to execute on.
8: That's a high number.
29: It is.
8: So what is, I'm not asking you to lay out a complete plan here, but what is the advice? Like how do families go through a transition plan?
29: Yeah, well, there's lots of resources, a lot of, you know, very smart, talented people in the industry. And so there's a lot of folks that'll offer different solutions. I'd say for FCC, when we thought about the 50 billion and the 88% that don't have a plan, you know, the best part of my job is we get to go and interact directly with customers, go to the industry and say, hey, what role could FCC play in this opportunity? And so what customers have told us is they love that FCC offers a service today where if they want to have a conversation with the farm family, we'll help facilitate that conversation, get them ready to now engage their accountant, their lawyer, their financial advisor. But what we've heard is they want us to go beyond that. They're looking for a quarterback at the table to ensure that not only do we get the conversation started, but that we actually get to a transition plan that's ready to be executed on. And then the piece that, you know, I think is starting to be even more prevalent in the industry is how do we invite different types of capital solutions to the table? And so historically, whether it's farm credit, credit unions, banks, you know, we do loans secured by assets.
8: Sure.
29: And just with the sheer size of some of these farms, the valuations of the farms, customers are saying we need creative capital solutions, non-traditional ways to fund our retirement, fund the transition of these farms to the next generation. So that's the work we're up to over the next 3 months and through the summer is investigating different types of capital solutions, advisory partners. And our goal is to build an ecosystem that we're calling Next Gen Solutions, which is great products from FCC for sure, but then inviting partners from across the industry and even outside of the industry to be a part of that so we can introduce our customers to the tools that they need.
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8: Conservative leader Pierre Poilievre joins the show with the wrap of the spring House sitting. 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
8: Well, healthcare makes this show a topic a number of times in a week. Staffing shortages, of course, continue to be a challenge in healthcare systems across Canada. Many organizations struggling not just to recruit nurses, but to try and keep them. Our next guest has written a book, caught my attention, called The $1 Billion Blind Spot. It examines the financial and human impact of losing experienced healthcare workers and argues that the retention needs to become a bigger priority. Raylan Douglas is the CEO of Ray-Soleil. She recently organized Saskatchewan's first Nurse Retention Solutions Forum, which I was also very interested to hear how that went. So both of those things together make for a great opportunity to chat with Raylan Douglas. Thank you so much for coming in.
18: Thank you, Evan.
8: So the idea for this form, this Nurse Retention Solutions Forum, where did that come from?
18: It was an idea in the making for many years. I spent a lot of years in the Ministry of Finance and then in healthcare in Ontario. And no one was talking about retention. There's still not. I mean, there's some conversations now. But we thought we need to bring nurses together in the room, talk about solutions, and how do we move to implementation?
8: You bring a really interesting perspective to this, because we will often talk with a number of people that work on frontline. So like we use healthcare, for example, find a nurse that has worked in healthcare for a number of years and get their perspective. You have a different background. What is your background and how does it lend itself to having the perspective you do on healthcare?
18: I was just reflecting the other day, my very first summer job in university was being a nurse's aide in Weyburn at the mental health hospital. But then moved into finance, worked for the Ministry of Finance for 23 years. So really have a background in strategic planning, performance measurement, evaluation, and then moved to Ontario for 10 years and really dove into the healthcare system, home and community care in particular, who could not compete with hospitals and long-term care. High turnover way before COVID. And when I would ask them the question, you know, who's asking you about retention, your healthcare workforce strategy, nobody was paying attention to it. It was just constant replacement. And so there's a huge amount of money leaking out of the system that no one's paying attention to.
8: Mm-hmm.
18: That got my curiosity, and I focused my MBA on that particular problem.
8: Okay, so let's talk about that, Raylan, because when you say there's a huge amount of money leaking out of the system, talk to me about that. Why? How is retention counterintuitive to basically the funding and the successful operation of healthcare?
18: I think it's funny because everyone thinks it's a shortage, right? And so we're recruiting, pulling from other organizations from other countries. To me, investing in the workforce that's here is the high value, high ROI, and it could be a competitive advantage. Not that we want to compete with other provinces, but if we invest in the workforce, we offer them great conditions of work, leadership opportunity, career pathing, mentorship. These are things that don't cost a lot of money, but if you retain your staff, there's millions of dollars not losing. You know, when we finance at home, if you can't get an increase in your pay wage, you cut back on your expenses, right? Mm. And so if you're not losing that money, you can reinvest in things that really contribute to a healthy workforce.
8: It's fascinating, and I'm really happy to hear you bring up things that do enhance retention, because I from my old life, I've learned very quickly, simply putting money on the table often is not what is wanted or needed. Saying we'll give you, you know, short of it being an exorbitant amount of money, saying we'll give you an extra 2% if you stay an extra 5 years, often that's not what gets people to stay. Is that what you heard in the forum that you held? What was some of the feedback you got from nurses there?
18: We've heard some many great themes, and we're going to capture them into a report that we share. Money wasn't on the table, although I know there's, you know, concerns about you want a competitive wage. Those are table stakes.
8: Sure.
18: Right? You want good, you know, competitive wage. You want benefits. Safe conditions. You want benefits, right? Those are table stakes. But beyond that, what do you need to be in a healthy work environment? It's a good boss who makes eye contact, who says thank you, who gives you flexibility if you need to leave early one day, right? You know, who recognizes your loyalty and says, we're going to recognize you, we're going to support you. You know, what do you need to grow?
8: Mm.
18: That's a different narrative than nurses primarily are hearing right now.
8: I feel like
18: there's, you know, concerns about you want a competitive wage. Those are table stakes.
8: Sure.
18: Right? You want good, you know, competitive wage, you want
8: benefits.
18: Safe conditions, you want benefits, right? Those are table stakes. But beyond that, what do you need to be in a healthy work environment? It's a good boss who makes eye contact, who says thank you, who gives you flexibility if you need to leave early one day, right? You know, who recognizes your loyalty and says, we're going to recognize you, we're going to support you. You know, what do you need to grow?
8: Mm.
18: That's a different narrative than nurses primarily are hearing right now.
8: I feel like you could throw that theory into any.

0: stay longer, happier and longer, if those types of needs are met, if they're, you know, and I'll use the word nurtured, but it doesn't have to be hard. This is just kind of this awareness of what people need to drive them to continue to come to work, be proud of what they do and all of those things. It's fairly transferable. Is that fair to say?
1: Absolutely. It would apply to teachers, to people working in government. Mm-hmm. You know, when you apply a business mindset to this problem, you see it differently. And I think we've been so focused on, you know, what does healthcare need? You know, the clinical skills and everything else. We need to apply a business mindset to this. When finance and HR see this as the same problem to address, we're no longer thinking about disposing of people. We're nurturing them, we're caring for them, providing opportunities. And I think, you know, finance teams need to be looking at this as a high return on investment.
0: I read a quote from you one time where you said you can't recruit your way out of a retention issue. Mm-hmm. We hear a lot about recruiting right now when it comes to healthcare in the province. Are you aware of what the province is doing from a retention standpoint? They do have some strategies in place, and are they? Do they just need to expand that multiple times?
1: I moved back to Saskatchewan from Ontario because of Saskatchewan's four-point action plan, which mentioned retention. No other province was doing that. So I thought, I want to be part of the solution. I want to come and support. So I've been watching very closely, you know, the patient's first action plan that just came out. And I would challenge government to put out some metrics to say, okay, we hired 2,000 new nurses. Are they still here? Are they working in the system somewhere? I just read an article yesterday that talked about when we lose a nurse to a different profession, the high cost of that. You know, it's millions.
0: Right? What is factored into that? Like when you say, so let's say someone becomes a nurse, they work for 5 years or 10 years, doesn't really matter, and then they leave. What are the costs that are maybe not easy to spot, but are there when you have to recruit and hire a new nurse to step in and fill that position?
1: That's an excellent question. That's the core purpose of my book, mm-hmm. right? To say, you know, when we think about replacing a staff, we think, can we afford the salary? Yes or no, then we go back and backfill, right? But there's all the direct costs of, you know, posting on Indeed, having career fairs, you know, recruiting, signing bonuses, you know, time and interviews, all the kind of direct stuff that you can see. And then there's all the hidden, right? The burnout of the existing staff, the time to productivity, the reputational risk. Mm. You know, there's many, many things that contribute to that cost. And so economists and, you know, statisticians put it together and say it's about $75,000 or $80,000 to replace a nurse. Well, there's 2,000 vacancies posted on SaaS jobs right now.
0: Right.
1: 2,000 jobs times $80,000. You do the math.
0: Right? Yeah.
1: And so that's one thing. People aren't realizing the high cost of replacement. Mm-hmm. And for nurses, it's particularly high because of the education, the onboarding, the safety for patients. You know, you were talking about cleanliness this morning. There's so many things that nurses are required to do. They build that expertise. And when they leave, you know, it takes years to replace, especially to at that competency level.
0: It's a great discussion, Raylene. I appreciate and credit you for starting it. Thank you very much for coming into the studio. We'll chat again for sure.
1: Thank you, Evan.
0: Raylene Douglas, the CEO of Ray Soleil Incorporated, author of The Billion Dollar Blind Spot and organizer of that very recent Saskatchewan Nurse Retention Solutions Forum, a topic that you and I will discuss more, no doubt. We'll take a break. We'll be right back here on 980 CJME and 650 CKO.
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3: From the national newsroom of the Canadian Press, I'm John Kennedy. BC Premier David Eby says he's approaching his first ever trip to China with excitement and caution. He says the United States has been a good partner with BC in the past, but the province is working to diversify its trade after becoming far too dependent on America.
4: British Columbians have asked the government very clearly to do the work to diversify our trade relationships around the world. As a government, we've set a goal that in the next 10 years, we want to double our international trade beyond where it is right now outside of the United States.
3: Eby's trip was scheduled between June 27th and July 3rd, but he says he's cutting the trip short to deal with the province's memorandum of understanding with the federal government. The people of Lynn Lake, Manitoba are being forced out of their homes once again as another wildfire threatens the northern community. The town has been ordered a mandatory evacuation, saying residents who haven't already left will be flown to safety over the weekend. It's the third time in just over a year Lynn Lake has faced a large scale evacuation because of a wildfire threatening life and property. Alberta Premier Danielle Smith and Calgary Mayor Jeremy Farkas say a disagreement over noise levels during the Calgary Stampede has now been quashed.
5: Smith and Farkas say the city and Stampede event operators have agreed to keep reduced concert hours and lower decibel limits for outdoor events during this year's festival. The move is meant to respect nearby residents after last year's Stampede drew hundreds of complaints about loud noise, vibrating windows, and disorder spilling into residential streets. Now the agreement comes just before Smith's June 30th deadline for Calgary to change its noise rules or potentially face provincial intervention. David Augustine, The Canadian Press.
3: Nova Scotia has narrowed the field for what could become Canada's first ever offshore wind farm. The bidding process for companies interested in putting up these wind farms is expected to begin later this year, with governments still required to sign off before projects can move ahead. Premier Tim Houston says the industry could position Nova Scotia as a clean energy exporter, with plans ultimately calling for up to 40 gigawatts of offshore wind power. 1 week of an agreement between the U.S. and Iran has come apart. The U.S. military fired strikes into Iran after Iran struck a cargo ship with a drone in the Strait of Hormuz. ABC senior White House correspondent Selena Wang has the details.
6: That memorandum of understanding Trump signed with Iran is already fraying. Bahrain, home to a major U.S. military base, says Iranian drones targeted its territory, accusing Iran of exporting chaos and undermining regional stability. Since the war began, Tehran has repeatedly attacked neighboring Gulf states in retaliation for U.S. and Israeli attacks.
3: Meanwhile, Mexican music star Karin León is set to make history as the first performer to headline a concert at Inter Miami's new stadium. The Grammy-winning singer says taking the stage at Lionel Messi's home field is a career milestone and a chance to showcase regional Mexican music to a global audience. This is the Canadian Press. In sports, Vernon Adams Jr. passed for 229 yards and three touchdowns as the Calgary Stampeders knocked off the BC Lions 41-33 tonight in a battle of 0-2 CFL teams. The West Division tilt was played in Kelowna, BC due to the Lions' usual home of BC Place Stadium being used for World Cup matches. Corey Seager hit a solo home run, Jake Berger had three hits and drove in two, and the Texas Rangers beat the Toronto Blue Jays 7-4 today. The Rangers have won six of the past nine games, while the Jays have lost five in a row, three straight against Texas. The Calgary Wild's Northern Super League winless streak grew to eight games today after surrendering a late goal in a 1-0 setback to the visiting Halifax Tides. The last place Wild, who have six losses and two draws to start the NSL campaign, gave up a goal to Saorla Miller in the 82nd minute at McMahon Stadium. From the Canadian Press, I'm John Kennedy.
7: I'm Roman Hader with your 650 CKOM News Update. Environment Canada says a slow-moving line of thunderstorms will sweep across the province this weekend. Those storms are expected to bring more than 100 millimeters, or around 4 inches of rain, as well as strong winds, hail, and even the possibility of tornadoes. Corman Park Police stopped a pickup truck driver Friday afternoon, and according to Chief Rob Duchin, a child wasn't secured properly in the vehicle. Also inside that truck was a .22 caliber rifle, a machete, and some unstamped tobacco and marijuana. The driver is now facing several charges. The NHL draft has wrapped up, and there's a few familiar faces headed to the show. Cooper Williams, Zach Olsen, and Braden Klimke will be leaving the Saskatoon Blades and headed to the NHL. But both Williams and Olsen will play for Toronto, while Klimke will head to Montreal. CKOM weather. Sunday showers with a risk of thunderstorms and a high of 19. Monday showers and a high of 18. That's your 650 CKOM news update. I'm Roman Hader.
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8: Hardy, tardy, gosh, Chabardy, who the hell are we? Hey, flim, flam, bim, bam, oh, miss, by that.
2: He's our Grillmaster Grey Cup champion.
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11: Belton Johnson here on the Green Zone. Belton, let's just go back, Belton. I'm taking you back. Okay, you ready?
12: I'm ready, Jamie.
11: Let's go to the Green Zone post-game show. All right? Green Zone post-game show. First caller.
12: Well, is it too late to swing a deal with Ottawa to bring Lothar back?
11: There it is.
12: Oh, man. What are we doing?
11: Like, we're seriously doing this?
12: No, we're not doing that, Jamie.
13: By the way, Belton, I think you guys should explore the possibility of changing the name of the show. I came up with some ideas for features and segments during your new Green Zone pre and post game kicker appreciation show here on CJME and CKOM. Some of the features would include this day in kicker history. Doink of the week.
11: Oh, the doink of the week's my favorite one. I think we might bring that in.
13: A weekly discussion of the mental struggles that impact kickers. That segment is called the Yips Report. Leg day would be featuring the good kicks. And this one's my favorite. Kicker confessions. Anonymous stories from past and present kickers in the game.
11: Oh, there you go. So you don't want to talk about the kicker either today?
12: I'm not interested in kickers today, no.
11: Okay. Good. Either am I. Let's move on. How good is this Riders offense to start the season, especially Trevor Harris to the three-headed monster of Keyshawn, Kian, and Sam?
12: I'm thinking it's the hottest in the CFL right now. And, you know, I've always thought with offenses, you know, the first, three, maybe 4 weeks, you kind of got to gel and, you know, that's when things start to hit the stride. No, not for these Riders. Things started right off the bat, week two, their first game there, right? I'm impressed, so impressed with this offense that I don't feel like they need a defense. Some, you know, just the way how they've been able to just march down the field with ease a lot of the times here so far, right? I know the last game here against the Stamps, they, you know, kind of tripped, fell a little bit there in the third quarter a bit. But for the most part, though, this offense has been humming. They've gotten great protection from the O-line so far. Trevor Harris, I mean, wow, you know, the numbers he's putting up, the receivers, you just called out the three-headed monster there. I'm impressed, fella. Very impressed.
13: I'm curious because every year football clubs go through sort of different stages of, you know, being healthy and and not being healthy. And for whatever reason, quite often a certain group will sort of seem like they're being targeted almost, right? Like you'll have like major O-line problems and every week another guy from the offensive line goes down. And then this year it seems like the secondary has been taking a bit of a hit. At what point do you start to really get concerned about this Saskatchewan Rough Riders team and the injuries they're now dealing with on the defensive side of the ball?
12: And I think that's when you do get worried a lot, when the injuries start piling up, because that means you have to go deeper and deeper, you know, to your personnel, right? Remember a few years ago, about 3 years ago, I think, Jamie, or maybe it was four, you talked about the O-line. Remember how banged up they were? They went 15 deep that 1 year. And those were problems and issues until, you know, years later and everything, when some of those guys got to play and they were able to gel and everything, right? So, you know, again, the secondary, until they start getting deeper and deeper into their personnel, I think that's when you'll see a problem and everything, right? I'm hoping Lacombo's back this week, you know, or, you know, Milligan, I think we'll see him down the road here a little bit. But, you know, when it comes to chemistry, you know, to me, especially with O-line and secondary guys, that's key right there.
11: Melton Johnson, our game day analyst here on the Green Zone, getting set for the whiteout game. By the way, they're asking you to wear white, like the Winnipeg Jets whiteout for the Prairie Blizzard.
13: Which is the new uniform, right? That's the speculation that yeah. they're going to mm-hmm. drop that? Yeah.
12: This is a road game, right?
11: It's the yes. Rough Riders
13: technically
11: road game in Toronto that needs to be played at Mosaic Stadium in Regina because of the BMO field using, or the World Cup using BMO.
13: Did they charge more for the season tickets with the extra game?
11: Well, we didn't have a preseason game with our season ticket. Family's a season ticket holder.
13: That's what it was.
11: So the preseason game was in Saskatoon. That wasn't part of the season ticket package. This game is like the 10th game that you get with your season ticket.
13: Okay, that's how they worked it out. Okay.
11: Yes, absolutely. So wearing white at home against the Toronto Argonauts. But overall, Belton, I want to know
13: what Belton thinks of white uniforms.
11: Yeah, the old white look. Are you a fan of that or not?
12: I'll just keep thinking. I feel like if I was playing, you know, all white would make me look bigger than what I am. Whereas if I wore something dark, it makes me look a little...
11: Is that why players want to wear the black jerseys? Is because it's slimming?
12: I'm just Belton, saying how I feel.
13: I love the honesty. That's awesome.
12: Oh, man.
13: I didn't like the whites. It made me look a little thicker.
11: And the camera adds 10 pounds. That's just fair.
13: I'm already on a diet.
11: 320-pound offensive lineman. Yeah.
13: I'm only eating four chickens a week.
12: That's what I see.
11: But, Belton, you got the Toronto Argonauts coming in. How worried are you about Chad Kelly and the way he's performed? He threw four interceptions against Ottawa, but he also threw for 400 yards and four touchdown passes against Ottawa.
12: And that's the thing, you know, and this is what Chad Kelly, what he's gone back-to-back 400-yard games, right? That's impressive in itself as well. And, you know, again, with a banged-up secondary, I tend to get a little bit worried, right? And, you know, the Rider D-line, you know, they're going to have to create pressure and everything to kind of slow this guy down again. We've always, with Coach Mace, well, this isn't Coach Mace defense. It's Josh Bell's, right? But, you know, sometimes there are some holes in that secondary there and everything. And so long as they can keep that in order. And again, I think the way you do it is you got to get pressure on them. Like, I'm not talking two sacks. I need like six, seven sacks to rattle Chad Kelly where he doesn't want to be in the game anymore, right? So, to me, pressure is going to be the key this week.
13: Belton, your barbecue tip. I did miss it this past week. So, what was it?
12: What did we have there?
11: Smoked bacon chicken roll-ups.
12: Oh, yeah. That had a little bit of cream cheese, cheddar cheese in there. Look, and with the bacon wrapped around it, I think it just made the chicken more moist and everything. I thought it was pretty good, right?
10: 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The Green Zone with Jamie and Locker. Instant replay. 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
11: But right now we're talking about a storm of another variety, and that is the storm surrounding the U.S. men's hockey team and all these trade requests. What a wild group chat that must be, as Brady Tkachuk is off to Florida to join his brother Matthew. Jim Berenger joins us from Full Press Hockey here on the Green Zone. Jim, up here in Canada, we're growing a little bit concerned with how many Americans don't want to play in Canada. But do you see any issue with the amount of trade requests that are coming and with limited teams that are being put up? It's like, okay, another one, and it's only Vegas, Florida. Now Minnesota's crept in there as well. Carolina, Dallas. Like, that seems like the only five teams anybody wants to be traded to. Do you think this is going to be an issue going forward in the NHL?
0: Jamie and Logan, first off, thanks for having me on, as always. Yeah, I think it is going to be a concerning trend because these guys want to go win. And as you said, the Team USA group chat, the locker room during the Olympics, even dating back to Four Nations, it was a college football recruiting trip. That's basically what it turned into. Guys want to play with each other. Top stars want to play with each other. And it's clear Brady Tkachuk said he didn't want to play in Ottawa no more. He wanted to go play with his brother down in Florida. And it's good to see Minnesota in this mix because it took some time, but they're building a winner. But also, who's there? The GM of Team USA and Bill Guerin. I think we kind of started to see Columbus kind of make this trend of teams outside of the normal. When the late great Johnny Gaudreau signed there, kind of brought Sean Monahan there, they started to be an attraction for some players. But, you know, again, winning attracts players, right? These guys want to win. And unfortunately, the list of their buddies is only their, you know, Vegas, Carolina, Dallas. That's where their buddies are, and same in Minnesota. So I expect the list to grow. I think certain goaltender in Winnipeg's list is a little bit longer than just four or five teams. But again, even if it's longer than that, he wants to go win. He doesn't want to go to just some team that has a chance to win.
13: You brought up Hellebuck, so let's stay there, Jim. Let's zero in on that. Do you think that the Hellebuck situation, because we're hearing mixed reports that he may have asked for a trade, but then there's also reports that he didn't, that it's just assumed that because he was on that team that now he wants a trade. Do you think the Hellebuck situation is much different than the Tkachuk situation in that maybe there is a little bit more flexibility for Winnipeg? Or do you think it's a different in personalities as far as the GMs go?
0: Yeah, I think, first off, I think the Hellebuck situation is different than Brady Tkachuk because I think he wants to go win. He kind of made that clear at the end of the season, and I think that's what everybody got everybody's antennas up. Is he's like, yeah, you know, it's kind of hard to get guys here. I like Winnipeg, it's my home, but, you know, let's be honest here, getting free agents is a tough thing, and it's kind of, we took a step back. And he was promised and expected to win every year and contend. Well, the Winnipeg Jets, let's be honest, are not really a contender next year, not in that central division, not with the pieces that they need. They need more on the back end. They need a number two center. They still got to sign Cole Perfetti. Kevin Cheveldayoff has to be listening to offers on Connor Hellebuck that are, you know, longer than four teams. Maybe Buffalo's in the mix. Maybe New Jersey's in the mix. Yeah. You know, Carolina's definitely in the mix. I think the return will be better than what Ottawa got. They definitely need players back to help them now and contend. It's a different situation in Winnipeg because I think Kevin Cheveldayoff can wait. Brady Tkachuk put a trade request in. Now, Hellebuck probably did, but again, there's mixed reports about it. But he wants to win, and he wants to win badly. And I don't think he thinks he can do it in Winnipeg.
11: Jim Berenger joins us. Full Press Hockey is where you can find his work. Now, when it comes to Brady Tkachuk and the Ottawa Senators, this deal includes two first-rounders coming up this week on night one of the NHL draft, the 9th and 25th overall selection. Of course, Ottawa also has 32. That's the one they initially lost, but then they got it back, but have to pick at the end of round one. Do you think, Jim, later this week, that night, Steve Staios is announcing the 9th overall selection, or do you think there's a trade a brewing again in the next few days?
0: I think there's a trade brewing. I think he's getting calls. I mean, I was watching his press conference from Ottawa today where he explained that Brady Tkachuk had put a trade request in and his phone was going off. In the middle of a press conference, you don't get that too often from a National Hockey League general manager, phone going off in the middle of a press conference. He's getting calls on the 9th overall pick. He's getting calls on the 25th overall pick. I think he's going to use that in a package to get a goal scorer. Maybe he uses one to get a winger. Maybe he uses another one to get a defenseman. The Ottawa Senators want to reshape their back end. You know, they like Jordan Spence, but how much do they like him? They've been trying to get another guy to go with, you know, Artem Zub and Shabbat and Sanderson, because that's their top three there. But from four on down, it isn't the best. So if they can bring in a Rasmus Ristolainen type, maybe, you know, they circle back on Colton Parenko, or they try to find or sign a free agent. That's what they're looking to do. But if they can make a trade for a goal scorer or a young player like Mason McTavish with term, or do they offer sheet somebody, they're going to look to do it or make a trade, say, you know, because they've been connected to Jason Robertson right now. If they can convince Robertson with the money to bring him up there, I expect them to use those first-round picks as ammunition and make a trade. I don't expect them to be selecting 9th overall at all at the NHL draft on this Friday.
13: Jim, what do you think happens first with the league? Because this has got to be driving Bettman nuts, because it's clear and outright tampering. Do you think they deal with that, or do you think he eventually succumbs to the fact that there's an imbalance of power for the teams that are no tax? Do you think he deals with this tampering issue, or do you think he deals with the no tax issue first? Pure speculation. I understand that, but it's a conversation people are going to start having, I think.
0: I think you got to deal with the tampering issue first. The no tax situation, that's on the states themselves. The National Hockey League really can't do anything about local governments and local state officials when it comes to no taxes. That's on the state's prerogative down here. South of the border. I mean, that's up to them, whether they have no state income tax or no state income tax. That's not on the National Hockey League. And also, let's be honest, for 30 years, the Florida Panthers weren't good, had that advantage. There are teams in Major League Baseball, the NBA and the NFL that have the same advantages as National Hockey League teams and stink. So I think that can be thrown out the window. I do think they have to deal with the tampering, but the problem is these guys can talk in hypotheticals all they want. And what are they going to do, tap phones? It's kind of hard to do that, but I think the fact of the matter is players are talking more and more when they're going and representing their country and being in the same locker room and say, oh, hey, cool, wouldn't it be cool if we're here? Wouldn't it be cool there? I think the bigger issue is it's outright open on podcasts. I think that's the problem, because if you look at it, Brady Tkachuk, Matthew Tkachuk have a podcast. Keith Tkachuk's on there. They're talking about, oh, you should come down and play in Florida, you know. That's the bigger issue, and I think that's something that they're going to have to corral moving forward. Players can talk all they want. That's what they do. But I think when it's outright in the open, they're going to have to take a stance on it.
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3: 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These businesses are most likely found in the professional, scientific, healthcare, and social fields, but construction saw a 33% increase in the past 2 years. 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
9: I'm Roman Hader with your 650 CKOM news update. Environment Canada says a slow-moving line of thunderstorms will sweep across the province this weekend. Those storms are expected to bring more than 100 millimeters, or around 4 inches of rain, as well as strong winds, hail, and even the possibility of tornadoes. Corman Park Police stopped a pickup truck driver Friday afternoon, and according to Chief Rob Duchin, a child wasn't secured properly in the vehicle. Also inside that truck was a .22 caliber rifle, a machete, and some unstamped tobacco and marijuana. The driver is now facing several charges. The NHL draft has wrapped up, and there's a few familiar faces headed to the show. Cooper Williams, Zach Olsen, and Braden Klimke will be leaving the Saskatoon Blades and headed to the NHL. But both Williams and Olsen will play for Toronto, while Klimke will head to Montreal. CKOM weather. Sunday showers with a risk of thunderstorms and a high of 19. Monday showers and a high of 18. That's your 650 CKOM news update. I'm Roman Hader.
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20: They've got their red pens and filling the margins.
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24: 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You lose.
20: It's time for the Green Zone Report Card.
11: Yes, each week when the Riders play, we give you our Green Zone grades, the top grades and the failing grades. And it's a 2-0 start for the Saskatchewan Rough Riders.
13: I think we should focus on that. That's a positive. 2-0, everybody.
11: 2-0.
13: But we do need to start with our failing grade. Jamie, what's yours?
11: So, while Daryl Belton, Britton, and I are watching the game, and Alex Hale misses a few kicks.
13: What's his new name?
11: Well, someone called in and started calling him Alex Fail. That's just mean-spirited. I said out loud to the room, nobody better bring up a certain somebody on the post-game show today. First caller.
25: Well, is it too late to swing a deal with Ottawa to bring Lothar back?
11: There it is. That's why Belton was laughing so hard, because I was, no, Brian, no. Fail to anybody who said anything to anybody over the last weekend. So we shouldn't have got rid of Brett Lothar. You all wanted him shot to the sun last season. No one in this province, except for if anybody's really, really close friends with Brett Lothar, should be saying, oh, they shouldn't have got rid of Brett Lothar. You all wanted him gone. They wanted him replaced, and he got replaced. Don't bring him up. Don't bring up Brett Lothar, okay? That's my failing grade. Anybody who brings up Brett Lothar as an option to go trade again, you're failing grade. We talked about him all last year. You all wanted him toast. You got what you got. So there's my failing grade.
13: All right, my failing grade, I'll just tell you my routine. I don't catch the post-game show live. So quite often what I will do is I will get up Sunday morning. It's my routine, make myself a quick breakfast, and the dog and I go for a walk. And then I listen to the post-game show on the podcast. And I was listening to the Green Zone post-game kicker show this weekend, and my failing grade goes to the name of the show. It clearly needs to be changed. Even after a win, it feels like all Saskatchewan wanted to talk about was the kickers. Kind of has a nice ring to it. The Green Zone post-game kicker, and we'll add appreciation show to it. Here's a list of some features that I came up with that you could run during the show. this day in kicker history, doink of the week, celebration of the worst, misses of the week, the Yips report, a weekly discussion on the mental struggles that impact the kickers in the game, leg day, this is a weekly feature on the strongest kickers in the game, and my favorite segment, kicker confessions, anonymous stories from past and present kickers in the CFL. The Green Zone post-game kicker appreciation show and the secondary positioning statement will be, until next time, trust your holder, trust your swing, and never read the comments.
0: Or listen to them, apparently. Can we be done talking about the kicker, please, Saskatchewan?
13: I think you better settle in, Jamie.
0: Alex, I need you, bud. I need you. Shout out to Alex Hale. I've never needed a kicker to make all their kicks in a game until this Friday, so I don't have to spend 2 hours.
13: Well, if he goes perfect, then you're going to do a whole show on the fact that he went perfect.
0: Well, we'll talk about it. Probably give him the game award or unsung hero. But I need you, Alex. Because can't do it another year talking about the kickers. Okay, let's get to our top grades here on the Green Zone. Grades after a double OT win over the Calgary Stampeders. I think my top grade is more of a collective from week one and week two.
1: Schaefer Baker makes a man miss. Keyan Schaefer Baker with a block, he'll score. Corner again for Schaefer Baker. He's got the ball in his hands as Keyan Schaefer Baker has the touchdown.
0: Keyan Schaefer Baker, Shake and Bake, as many call him, has 295 yards in the first two games.
13: 7-11.
0: Unbelievable. That's what he called himself, as you heard. I call me 7-11. I'm open, always open. He's second most in Rider history in the first two games. Jeff Fairholm had 324 in 1993. Keyan Schaefer Baker, 295. This is from Rob Vanstone, Rider historian. And you'll have it be known, he's already fifth all time in the first three games of a season. Before even playing, he's already fifth at 295. He needs 98 yards to be the highest ever.
13: He might get in the first three games in Rider history. On Friday.
0: Ray Elgard holds that record. So,
13: interesting.
0: Keyan Schaefer Baker, you get my top grade this week, last week, and hopefully many weeks to come.
13: Whew. My thing with him is that, like, when he's open, he's really open. Like, he's gotten a couple of passes where it's like,
0: and he can run by people, he can run through people. Like, he's unbelievable.
13: You guys are covering him, right? Like, somebody put a guy on him, maybe two. All right, my top grade goes to Chris from Assiniboia.
2: Tommy Tsunami. Yes, Locker, I hope you're listening.
0: No, it's Tommy Stone
2: Tsunami.
0: Cold. It's
2: Tommy Tsunami. He was in Assiniboia here with the Grey Cup, and I called him Tommy Tsunami on purpose for Locker, and he laughed, and he said, I love that Locker guy. So there you go.
13: There we go. Chris, thanks for keeping the tradition alive. Tommy Tsunami.
0: 1-877-332-8255.
13: My top grade.
0: There's your top grades and your failing grades from us. What about you? David in Melfort, what do you got for a top grade this week?
3: Okay, boys. My top grade is just overall is the offense for doing what they did in that wind and then conditions for three quarters of the game. They looked pretty darn good, and I think they... Overall, they deserve my top grade, but my failing grade, now bear with me, boys, is the fans, some of the fans that called in after the post-game show, blaming Coach Mace for trying to get a field goal at the end of the half. Can you imagine after them getting the ball at the 40-yard line if Coach just said, go out there and take two knees, and that's my 34 points.
0: Be right on, David.
3: Amen,
0: brother. Amen.
3: Other one, my failing is on the coverage team, not the kicker, the coverage team. If you, I had the a chance to see the whole field on a replay of that.
13: Yeah, what happened there, David?
3: Sanders goes down and cuts outside to turn the returner inside, and number 48 and number 43 go outside of Sanders, and nobody stays in the hole inside of Sanders. I'm sure one of them guys was supposed to do that, and boom, once he takes off, nobody was going to catch him on the field goal coverage team. So either number 43 or 48, maybe both of them, made a huge mistake on that play. Thank you.
11: Right on, David.
13: Belton brought that up. They didn't get their lanes, right?
11: We were watching it on, we actually had the highlight on, and he was breaking it down on the post game show. And see, that's where the number 43 wipes out to the outside, and there's a huge gap in the middle. Now, we're not in the meetings to know who's assigned to what and all that stuff, but there you have it.
20: 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The Green Zone with Jamie and Locker. Instant replay. 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
11: Right now, we're going to talk a little golf as the PGA Tour announced some major, major changes. You're going to have to wait. It'll be 2028 when these changes are implemented. To go through it, if it's good, bad, or otherwise, is one of the lone people not roped into World Cup coverage at TSN, is golf analyst Bob Weeks.
10: Yes, it's me and me all alone here. I'm the only guy not worrying about kicking with a ball with the feet. I'm worrying with the clubs.
11: Yeah, you worry about the white ball that goes off the driver and into the hole. Bob... what do you think? Locker and I were debating. Locker's a big fan of this. He kind of likes this. I'm like, I don't know if I like the PGA being split into a Challenger Series and a Champion Series.
13: Just a little insight into Jamie. He is, he's not fond of change.
11: Yeah, I'm not a big change guy, Bob, to be quite honest.
13: To begin with.
10: I would say that if you are a Champions fan, that's pretty good. I don't know about the Challenger one myself either. They're doing is splitting the PGA Tour into two groups, the haves and the have-nots. And the haves are going to play for a lot of money. They're going to play basically 20 to 24 tournaments, including the major championships, including either the President's Cup or the Ryder Cup. And those tournaments are going to be worth $20 million purses, whereas the Challenger Series will be worth $4 million. And there's so many things that go on here. I mean, there's lots of tournaments scrambling to be in that upper level because you basically get the top players. And there's no sponsor exemptions, no other ways. It's just you get 1 to 120 if they show up. So you could have Scottie Scheffler and Rory McIlroy and Xander Schauffele and all those people at your tournament, and if you're not, you're going to have the Challenger Series, and you're going to get numbers 121 and down, which if I showed you a list of those names, you probably wouldn't know them right off the top of your head. Some of them you might, but so there's big changes ahead. When it happens, we don't know where the RBC Canadian Open will sit, but a couple of good sources to me at the U.S. Open last week said they're going to be in that top part, which would be great, except that you would not have any exemptions to bring amateur champions in or bring Canadians who aren't necessarily playing all that well. Mike Weir, for example, a historic guy, I'd want him playing, but he wouldn't be in. So there's lots of changes here going on.
13: I'm curious about motivation, Bob. And do you think this has anything to do with LIV?
10: I don't. I think what it really has to do with is television. And this is going to be a 23-24 event season, which is much less than it's been in the past. And they want to make this more palatable for television because there's a lot of bucks at stake. Brian Rolapp, who is the new CEO and now commissioner of the PGA Tour, is a guy who came from the NFL. He knows what the NFL lives on, and it's television. And that's what he wants the PGA Tour to live on. So if you've got the best players playing against each other all the time, week in and week out, I mean, they can take weeks off as well. They don't have to play every event. But let's say the majority of them do. You've got a more sellable product than you do if you're going to show, you know, the this week's tournament at Travelers. I don't know. It's a signature event, so there are pretty good players in there. But if you know every week that the top players are going to be playing and on Sunday there's going to be a final and it's probably going to have some big names in it, then it's an easier sell, and you're talking billions and billions of dollars here. So that's the primary driving force as I see it.
11: Will this impact, like when you talk about those lower tier guys, like every so often there's that Sunday and it's a great story and he's been battling and he gets to win and now he qualifies for the Masters. That's gone now, isn't it, Bob?
10: But
13: he qualifies for the next level. Like if he does really, really well, he's like, there's going to be that switching of the guard every year, right? I kind of like that.
10: Yeah, that's good. But the long shot story, the Walter Mitty story of some guy coming from way back to win a tournament one day is not going to happen anymore. And at least not on that top series. Guys will earn their way. If you win two tournaments on the lower tier, you get bumped up to the top tier. But you, other than that, you have to wait till next year to kind of claim one of the 20 or 30 spots that gets bumped up to the following season. It's very complicated. I'm sure if you don't know what I'm talking about, you will in 2028. But it's just a question of, you know, like, for instance, at the RBC Canadian Open a couple of weeks ago, there was a young guy by the name of Matt Anderson, who plays on the Korn Ferry Tour. And with five holes to go, he was tied for the lead. Here's a kid, you know, out of Toronto, basically has been playing in the minor leagues for a number of years, and he had a chance to win this tournament. And that's a great story. That wouldn't happen now because, first of all, he wouldn't get into the tournament because he's a Korn Ferry Tour player. There's no sponsor exemptions. And second would be he'd probably be one of those 130 and lower guys, so he'd probably be playing on the Challenger Tour. So those good stories probably won't be written, but what you'll have in its place might be Scotty Scheffler and Rory McIlroy in a playoff for the RBC Canadian Open. And I think, you know, you have to decide which one of those you like better.
13: I'm okay with that.
10: Most people would be, I think. Yeah.
11: So this retired Tiger Woods, right? Like, because in 2028, he can't get a sponsor exemption to play, so he can only play the majors.
10: Yeah, that's right. And that's probably all he wants to play at this point. I mean, you know, he hasn't played much more than the majors for the last, but its place might be Scotty Scheffler and Rory McIlroy in a playoff for the RBC Canadian Open. And I think, you know, you have to decide which one of those you like better.
13: I'm okay with that.
10: Most people would be, I think. Yeah.
11: So this retired Tiger Woods, right? Like, because in 2028, he can't get a sponsor exemption to play, so he can only play the majors.
10: Yeah, that's right. And that's probably all he wants to play at this point. I mean, you know, he hasn't played much more than the majors for the last three or four or five years. And I,

0: question would go to anyone who's won 80 golf tournaments on the PGA Tour in their lifetime. Well, you know, there's only two guys, and the only one is alive is Tiger Woods. So they may come up with some crazy number or something that'll allow him to play. But I would suspect he's probably seen most of his career now done and put away.
1: So, Bob, I got lots to think about now, just based on a couple of things that you said. One is that this is all about the TV revenue, which makes a lot of sense. But there was another thing that I saw, and it had to do with the RBC Canadian Open being one of the older tournaments, and that it has a chance of becoming a championship series. So a stop on the championship series. So the big names. What would stop them from doing that? Are you concerned about sponsorships? How would that work? Or does that just come with the championship series?
0: It's a very complicated question, but essentially, you know, you would turn this, if you said you're going to be on the Champions Tour series, or the Champions, not the Champions Tour, the Championship Series, I keep getting that mixed up, you would no longer necessarily be a true Open championship. You would not be the Canadian Open in the deepest sense of the words.
1: That's a good point as well.
0: Mm-hmm. Yeah, so you're
1: it's not open.
0: You're not going to have guys qualifying, local qualifying, or the amateur champion getting a spot. And as I said, you're going to get a better field. So there's a trade-off there as you get it. The cost goes up, and that's something you have to talk about. I was at the U.S. Open last week, and two very, very good sources told me that it's going to be in the championship series. So there's a big switch of what the RBC Canadian Open means, and I don't know if you take things away, if you take names away, if it's no longer the Open. I don't know how that's going to work, but you have a lot of things to sort out before that tournament takes place in 2028, and I'm sure they'll do it, and I'm sure they'll figure it out. And the other question is, you have to get someone who's going to pony up a little bit more money. Maybe RBC will do it, but with a purse that's $20 million plus all the other extra stuff you have going on there, that's starting to become a big ticket. And you have to decide whether it's worthwhile for you as a business to be spending that money. I think for RBC, it will be, but we'll find out. We'll find out in January next year as to where it sits exactly.
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1: From the National Newsroom of the Canadian Press, I'm John Kennedy. Authorities in Venezuela are stepping up efforts to find those still missing after this week's back-to-back devastating 7.2 and 7.5 magnitude earthquakes. Aid agencies say the crucial first 48 to 72 hours to find survivors is closing, as access to Liguria State is being limited to eliminate potential traffic chaos that might hinder rescue efforts. U.S. search and rescue teams are now reportedly on the ground, with the UN officials saying there will likely be 51,000 people unaccounted for as the death toll continues to rise. Federal Jobs Minister Patty Haidu says the government got plenty of feedback about a controversial provision in the labor code as a part of a recent stakeholder review. Ottawa heard concerns about Section 107 of the labor code, a measure the labor minister has used frequently in recent years to squash job action in key sectors of the economy. Haidu says she's open to the use of other tools.
2: Obviously, you'll probably be able to predict that some unions think that the 107 tool should be eliminated. Some, I would say, are cautious about 107, but think that there should still be a tool that needs to be in the code for the minister to use.
1: Haidu says the earlier engagement between unions and employers could help avoid the kinds of labor disruptions that need federal intervention over the past few years. Consumer Protection BC says it's investigating complaints about ticket reseller StubHub from people who say they didn't receive their World Cup tickets. A regulator spokesperson says the investigation aims to determine whether the company complies with the province's consumer protection laws. Since the start of the tournament, the agency says it has received 3 complaints from consumers who purchased World Cup tickets and say the tickets weren't issued to them. BC's Attorney General Nikki Sharma didn't comment on the probe in a statement yesterday, but said StubHub has publicly committed to honoring its refund guarantees to fans and may have options available if affected. A Nanaimo BC homeowner says his family is being harassed by teenagers taking part in a social media challenge that involves aggressively kicking the doors of strangers' homes. Marty Peters says teens have been targeting his home since last August, with more frequent and aggressive incidents in recent months. Peters says some neighbors are taking measures into their own hands.
3: I can say with a great deal of certainty, any of the neighbors that know my situation are keeping stuff at the front door. So if somebody's kid comes home with a dent in their head or a black eye, you know, it's potential that these kids are going to get injured in the process being idiots.
1: Police say there have been at least 10 reported instances of door kicking, with most of the suspects believed to be attending a local high school. This is the Canadian Press. In sports, Brooke Henderson of Smiths Falls, Ontario, is one shot behind the leader after 3 rounds of the Women's PGA Championship in Minnesota. Heron Yu shot 4-under-68 today, grabbing the lead. Ina Yoon entered the day with a 5-shot lead, finishing 2 shots off the pace, while Nelly Korda chased a historic 3rd straight major championship win and is 4 shots off the lead. Switzerland will meet Algeria in the World Cup's round of 32 knockout match at BC Place Stadium in Vancouver. Algeria earned a dramatic 3-3 draw with Austria on Saturday in Kansas City, finishing 3rd in Group J with the win, loss, and draw in its group, and they'll be in Vancouver. Defending champion Argentina and Austria also advanced from Group J. In the CFL, Vernon Adams Jr. and the Calgary Stampeders played spoiler in front of a capacity crowd at the Apple Bowl, prevailing 41-33 over the BC Lions for their first win of the young CFL season. From the Canadian Press, I'm John Kennedy.
4: I'm Roman Hader with your 650 CKOM News Update. Environment Canada says a slow-moving line of thunderstorms will sweep across the province this weekend. Those storms are expected to bring more than 100 millimeters, or around 4 inches of rain, as well as strong winds, hail, and even the possibility of tornadoes. Corman Park Police stopped a pickup truck driver Friday afternoon, and according to Chief Rob Duchin, a child wasn't secured properly in the vehicle. Also inside that truck was a .22 caliber rifle, a machete, and some unstamped tobacco and marijuana. The driver is now facing several charges. The NHL draft has wrapped up, and there's a few familiar faces headed to the show. Cooper Williams, Zach Olsen, and Braden Klimke will be leaving the Saskatoon Blades and headed to the NHL. Both Williams and Olsen will play for Toronto, while Klimke will head to Montreal. CKOM weather. Sunday showers with a risk of thunderstorms and a high of 19. Monday showers and a high of 18. That's your 650 CKOM news update. I'm Roman Hader.
0: 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Opinions. It's what makes the Green Zone the most listened to sports show in the province. The Green Zone with Jamie and Locker. Instant replay. 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
5: 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The bingo game is ready to roll.
0: It's time to drop the gloves.
6: Let him into the box. Watch the box, you Ty. Watch the box, you.
7: But hey, as they say in hockey, let's do that hockey.
8: So many trades in the NHL, Drew. What? Why? What? Yeah. What is? I know that this time of year and the draft is coming, but Stephen Ellis is like, the draft may not be as deep as people think, and maybe that's why these picks are being moved. But are you a little surprised by the activity heading into tomorrow?
9: A little bit, because usually it doesn't happen. Usually we talk about it a lot when the draft lottery comes out and the people are put in their places, or the teams are put in their places, and we always talk about, oh, they're going to move up, or they're going to do this, or this is going to happen, and usually nothing ever happens. Yet, in this particular one, we've had some movement, we've had some opportunities. Now, one of the reasons could be that the free agency group on July 1st isn't terrific, isn't overwhelming, isn't a group that you look at and go, wow, there's a lot of guys there that could help change a team's fortunes. So that doesn't exist. Teams are looking for now, certain teams are looking for specifics as far as looking for a defenseman or looking for a centerman or looking for this or that. They're not just trying to improve. There's other teams that are trying to make sure that they've got their salary cap in place. Even though the salary cap is going up, there are some teams that have salary cap implications, and there are teams that are out there that are looking and going, like, say, let's take the Edmonton Oilers, for example. The Edmonton Oilers, they still feel, obviously, with the hiring of Mike, they still feel that they're a team that can make a run for a Stanley Cup championship, but they have to do it as far as making some really key moves in positional players. And there's some other teams like that as well. So I think there's a lot of factors that go into it. And sometimes if we've seen on trade days or even free agency days that it takes that one, right, that one trade or that one move to start moving guys along. So, and then everybody kind of jumps on that bandwagon and there's moves to be made. But there's also those teams that have been sitting now for months waiting to have their chance to make trades because the playoffs have been going on, and now they've been able to do it depending on where they sat in the draft pool and what they've got available and what they've got as unrestricted free agents or restricted free agents. So a lot goes into it when you're looking to try to make a deal. And like Steve Staios, he makes this deal because he was forced into it, but now he's going to try to play the long game. He goes and gets Eklund, and he's trying to turn that trade and those picks into bodies.
10: So this morning we were having a conversation based on a tweet that went a bit viral on the number of no-move clauses.
9: Yeah, yeah,
10: in,
9: yeah.
10: You probably saw it. So,
9: yeah, 245.
10: Yeah, and the rest of the professional leagues have very few. And that spurred on a conversation about whether or not the players in the NHL have too much control. So I'll bounce that off of you, Drew.
9: Well, I think the one thing is that we fall into a situation of unintended consequences, and also what the no trade has become or the no move has become. It previously was a player wanted the no trade or the no move because they wanted stability. They liked the place that they lived. They liked the team that they played for. And so they didn't want to have to be forked out because NHL teams would make trades, right?
10: Yeah.
9: So they were happy just to, I want to stay here for the rest of my career. And they did. Now what has happened is that those no trade, no moves have become, first off, given out like nothing.
10: Candy.
9: That's too many. But you know what? That saying's interesting. Giving them thing, hanging about like candy. When did you ever get a lot of candy given to you? Except on Halloween.
8: My grandparents.
9: Yeah.
10: Okay. The doctor.
9: The doctor gave you candy?
10: Yeah.
9: Jeez.
10: Yeah. So you got pops. Lollipops. As a
9: recurring customer, so for diabetes or what? Anyway, we're going to talk about that saying one of these days. But when you look at it, when you look at those clauses now, the no trade, no move, it's become a weapon for the players because now they use it as, I may not want to stay here, and if the team does want to trade me, I want to be able to pick to where I want to go. And so it's become the unintended consequences of cap problems. It's become unintended consequences of now the player has the power in the trade and really stagnates my roster if I can't move him, or at least doesn't give me as much of a choice to move a player because he's only giving me three teams to move to. Big shocker, big surprise. They all want to go to winning teams. A lot of them want to go to the sunny places. Who wouldn't? It doesn't suck living in California in the winter. Taxes do. They want to go to those tax-free places. They want to make more money. Like Tomas Hertl got traded from San Jose, California to the Vegas Golden Knights, and he basically gained an extra year because of the taxes. San Jose is the most expensive place to live in America, and the taxes in California are heavy. Tomas goes to Vegas, and he basically gained $6-plus million on that contract, and that's basically another year of playing hockey. So those things all come into play, and it's the agents pushing the GMs, and the GMs give them out, and now the GMs are thinking, ooh, should we do this? And it's caused some ripples, without a doubt.
8: So, Drew, we didn't get into the Brady move, and this kind of goes along with the no-trade move, that he gives a list, and then apparently Minnesota gives a great deal, and then, nah. We really just want to go to Florida. Like, yeah. Thanks for putting the team on the list and then going, oh, never mind, not interested. And that's where it gets to. It feels like Ottawa wanted to get rid of Brady just as much as Brady wanted out, doesn't it?
9: Well, it happened. Or the noise started after the Four Nations and the Brady and Matthew playing together in the U.S. doing, you know, playing that type of game and the way that they played. And Brady was a big part of the Four Nations success. Unfortunately, they couldn't succeed against Canada for the U.S. on that one. Then it became even noisier after the Olympics. And the media didn't perpetrate it. They were asking questions about Brady because the noise was everywhere. The noise was absolutely everywhere about the fact that, well, maybe Brady is not going to stay. Maybe Brady is going to look for a trade. Blah, blah, blah, blah. It kept going. And he, to his credit, kept justifying it. But apparently, Pops, going into the Hall of Fame, Dad Keith Tkachuk, was telling anybody who would listen, and this is an article I read the other day, that, oh, yeah, we got to get Brady out of there. So that noise just became louder and louder, and you and I have
10: talked. Save him from Canada. I mean, it's awful up here, right?
9: Exactly. But every one of those guys, from Keith to Matthew to Brady, all got drafted by Canadian teams, and then they ended up in the U.S. I mean, I don't blame guys for wanting to play in the U.S. Guys, it's spectacular in some of the places. And the weather's different, and the tax rate is very, very different. And there's just more pluses for American kids to play in America. They like playing America. We talked about this. They didn't grow up with the romanticizing of the game from Hockey Night in Canada. They didn't do that. And Canada, for some players, you got to pay two taxes. If you got a home in Canada, you got a home in the States, you're having to pay two taxes. There's a tax treaty that goes back and forth, but you're still paying extra. And so that is a financial equation is a bit of this, and the reason guys want to be able to go play in the States. But I thought you guys brought up an interesting point when you were talking when it first came up, when you talked about the fact, okay, you sign a no move, you sign a no trade, but then if you come by and you request to the general manager's office, you knock on his door and say, I want out, then that no trade, no move either is canceled, either is expanded to, you don't just give me four teams, you've got to give me a third of the teams, you've got to give me 10 teams so I can make a deal.
10: Yeah, I like that a lot.
9: Mm-hmm. Or that signing bonus that you signed for with the no trade at the original, some of that's coming back to me. Something that makes it less punitive for the team that gave you the no trade, because it really handcuffs general managers. But it's also, again, the general manager's fault for giving them out. Jamie, how many times have I said I'd never give out a no trade, no move if I was a GM?
8: Several.
9: And people would, but then people would say, well, then you're not getting free agents. You're probably not going to be able to re-sign guys who are RFAs that you want. So it's a weapon, yes, now, that has gone from giving a player who's been good on your team and a player you want on your team and a player that wants to be in the community and wants to be part of your club for the rest of his career to a guy that wants to limit what you can do as far as trading him and where he is going to be able to pick where he wants to go. So, yes, the power dynamic has shifted.
8: Well, it's been an interesting week, and it's going to get more interesting because it's the draft tomorrow, and who knows what deals could be made in the first round. And real quick, with 10 seconds, have you ever seen Hyman, Draisaitl, and McDavid do more one-on-one interviews in your life than they have over the last 24 hours?
9: It's funny you said that, because I was thinking, reading all the stuff about Connor, listening to Connor, I'm going, where the hell's that been for the last 24 hours?
8: The Babcock PR tour for the Edmonton Oilers.
9: That's good.
8: Drew, take care and have a great weekend.
9: Okay, boys. We'll talk to you later.
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9: Out of the cupboard. Jamie and Locker with you here in the Green Zone. We're going to go to Boston now. We're going to check in with Sarah Mills. Trip of a lifetime to watch England at the World Cup. You came through for your team, and they didn't come through for you, Sarah, on a nil-nil draw against Ghana. But what was the experience like taking in a World Cup with your dad?
10: Do I have a voice? I don't know whether I do. This is how I can sum it up. I have been kissed by a Belgian. I have danced with a Ghanaian. I have been spun around and chanted and cheered with about every single England fan with the name on the back of every player I can remember since I was 5 years old. And I got to scowl at three Argentinians. My day was made.
9: So, just describe a World Cup experience. Like, not a lot of us have lived this. You are living it live right here. Like, describe to us what it's like.
10: Hopefully, I am not cracking out for you. But the last 10 minutes, when we nearly scored, possibility after possibility, you feel it pulsating in your heart. 63,000 fans, and I think 45 of them must have been England fans.
11: Wow.
10: And every time that ball hit the crossbar, you felt it through your bones.
11: We had a couple of comments when we were watching the game about you. Your name came up more than a couple of times. And one thing that I said was, I wonder what section Sarah Mills is entertaining right now.
10: Okay, so in the second half, we were in the corner of the goal line. It was fantastic. I could see the sweat on their foreheads. I saw the name of Saka. I got to yell Kane alongside 10,000 other England fans. I got to go, oh, every time they missed the goal. I mean, I paid hundreds of dollars to not see them score a goal, and that sums up what it is like to be an England fan. But the World Cup, the only way I can describe it for Saskatchewan people, who I love, I nearly replaced my hat today with a rider's cap, because there's always someone in the world wearing rider green. Imagine going to a tournament where you're all hugging and dancing with Bomber fans. I mean, it just would never happen, and I can't believe it happens at the World Cup. It's incredible.
9: It's interesting, Sarah, and you talked about, you know, dancing with the Ghana fans. They are celebrating like a victory today, yeah, with a 0-0 draw over the United States, but... when you feel that international, like, what's it like coming out of that stadium as you're a little annoyed at England not being able to score, but seeing a Ghana fan base absolutely losing their mind that they're that close and likely now through to the knockout stage?
10: Oh, they have these. Okay, you know how in the South Africa World Cup they have the Vuvuzelas?
9: Yeah.
10: The Ghanans have this, like, placa. Teeny tiny clacker in their hand, and it's like two sticks going together, and it's like boom, boom, boom, boom, boom, boom, boom, and they were surrounding us. But that's it, you feel it in your heart. You're dancing with them. We have three Ghanaian fans behind us, and you're taking pictures with them. And some guy came up to me right at the end, and, you know, I can't believe that we didn't score. I did not see them score. And then at the end, this Ghanaian came over to me, and he said, and he's walking with his camera, and I said, oh, absolutely, I'll take a picture. And his wife went, no, we want one with you. So the two of us stood together. I don't know this guy from Adam. I don't know whether he flew from Ghana, was he from the United States. And we stood together, two fans, for the love of a game. And that's what it is. It's an absolute love of a game. And there were so many kids today that had, they were selling flags where half the flag was England and half the flag was Ghana. And that is a memento those kids are going to have forever. That's what it should be like. I mean, yeah, God, of course I have a dad who comes from the north of England who's the most pessimistic person, as you know, Jamie, and he's not happy. But a whole bunch of Chelsea fans came, and Dad, surrounded by Chelsea fans, got to have a picture with a flag that has Chelsea written on it, and he's already sent it to the WhatsApp group in England where all of his Chelsea friends are. This is absolutely incredible.
11: So, speaking of Dad, what's the plans for you and your father tonight? Like, what are you guys planning on doing
9: Are you going to try to beat the Scots and drink Boston dry, Sarah?
11: You can do it!
10: We made a valiant effort last night, I can already tell you, I had a lot before I went into the game. I did not, and women will be proud of me everywhere, I lasted 90 minutes without going to the bathroom until we came out of the stadium, and I found a bar called, I'm looking at it right now, it's called Howl at the Moon. I'm going to stay here until I see you on Friday.
9: Right on, Sarah. Well, thanks for joining us. Unfortunately, not a goal to be scored, but a memory for a lifetime.
10: I will never, ever forget this, ever.
9: Well, we'll see you on Friday, Sarah. Safe travels back.
10: Yeah, we'll see you soon, guys.
9: That is Sarah Mills, live in Boston, Foxborough, Massachusetts.
11: I know she's not listening, but we got a ton of texts. People saying, I'm so glad that she got to go down there to see a game with her dad.
8: 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It's what makes The Green Zone the most listened to sports show in the province. The Green Zone with Jamie and Locker. Instant replay. 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
19: I'm Roman Hader with your 650 CKOM news update. Environment Canada says a slow-moving line of thunderstorms will sweep across the province this weekend. Those storms are expected to bring more than 100 millimeters, or around 4 inches of rain, as well as strong winds, hail, and even the possibility of tornadoes. Corman Park Police stopped a pickup truck driver Friday afternoon, and according to Chief Rob Duchin, a child wasn't secured properly in the vehicle. Also inside that truck was a .22 caliber rifle, a machete, and some unstamped tobacco and marijuana. The driver is now facing several charges. The NHL draft has wrapped up, and there's a few familiar faces headed to the show. Cooper Williams, Zach Olsen, and Braden Klimke will be leaving the Saskatoon Blades and headed to the NHL. But both Williams and Olsen will play for Toronto, while Klimke will head to Montreal. CKOM weather. Sunday showers with a risk of thunderstorms and a high of 19. Monday showers and a high of 18. That's your 650 CKOM news update. I'm Roman Hader.
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22: Our early explorers became legendary for mapping rivers, and this kind of work still exists. You see, a few million years ago, far underground, things kind of like rivers flowed that carried valuable minerals. But these pseudo-rivers did not just flow north and south or east and west, they also flowed up and down. So mapping them is hard because you can't see the rivers and they have a third dimension. This is where seismic surveys become critical in mining. Seismic surveys use vibrations to create sound waves. The waves shoot down through the ground and reflect back up in a distorted pattern because of the various layers that they hit underground. The computers read these reflections and build 3D maps from them. Maps of not only the types of rock, but also the old mineral-rich rivers that became deposits and some major caverns or flaws in the deposit. And Nutrien did some seismic surveys just west of Saskatoon recently. I'm Eric Anderson from CIMSA.
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26: 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Football Hall of Fame writer, TSN insider, and our pipeline to the NFL, CFL, and college ball. Here's Dave Naylor.
9: There it is. Dave Naylor, our CFL analyst and insider from TSN here on The Green Zone. Although I don't think Dave would be offended by getting Daryl Davis's intro. He's got a lot of respect for Daryl from their time over the years in the FRC suites and beyond.
27: Daryl and I go way back, man.
9: Yeah, way back. When you were covering the Riders with like CBC Radio back in the 90s, Daryl was around the Saskatchewan Rough Riders.
27: I can go back even to when I was producing radio CBC in Toronto, and I got Daryl to like do commentaries on the CFL. That'd be like 1992. That's a while ago, man. Yeah,
9: that is a while ago. Yeah. Before we get into Drew Brown and the Jake Mayer and that stuff, Week 4 starts tonight. This is my game of the week already tonight. I am so intrigued on what we are going to find out about the Elks and the Bombers tonight, because I think we are going to find out a lot about both of these teams and where they are in the early portion of this season.
27: Yeah, I agree with you. And look, I think when we did this show, preview show a few weeks ago, that I had Edmonton making the playoffs, you know, that I just felt like this was a team that was a trendy in the right direction last year. And the big thing, I mean, as much as the focus on the early part of last season was on the quarterback and Trey and eventually being taken over by Cody Fajardo and things improving, really where they really fell short you know, in the early part of last season was on defense. It was just a disaster. And, you know, that improved over the course of the season. They've been pretty good defensively out of the way. And they have a player in Justin Rankin who, you know, might be the most exciting, explosive player in the league. I think that's sort of task number one for Winnipeg tonight is trying to control him. And I do agree this is kind of a game that has more intrigue because I think the two teams were trying to figure out where they actually are. Sometimes you know, we have teams that we know what Ottawa is. We know what Montreal is. But Edmonton and Winnipeg are two teams that, you know, I think Edmonton's win last week over Montreal, as close as it was, you know, the fact that you beat a team like the Alouettes, a team, and you beat Davis Alexander, had him his first regular season loss, albeit in like the thinnest of circumstances, and you opened with 2-0, you know, that signals to the division that things have changed. And Winnipeg's had, you know, they've looked good and they've looked not so good. So, you know, as dominant as they've been now for a number of years, I think we're kind of figuring out where in the development cycle the Bombers are as well. So I agree with you. I think this is one that's going to teach us a lot.
11: I'm surprised that they're having any success with that name.
27: Yeah, that was interesting when Chris Morris, their president, came out. Now, of course, he is a former Eskimo, right? And I think among the people who were most upset with that name change were the alumni, right? Because that was guys knew the line, right? Once an Eskimo, always an Eskimo. Once an Eskimo, no longer an Eskimo, apparently, right? The fact that he's not just the team president and has his finger on the pulse of maybe what the market and the fans see and the declines in attendance since then, which of course coincided with, you know, horrible starts and those kinds of things. You know, as a member, as a former player for that organization, I think that probably, you know, is a lot of what he's feeling as well.
9: Dave Naylor, a CFL insider analyst here on the Green Zone. Well, let's get into this trade this week. Britton and I on the Blitz podcast, one of the fan questions were, help me make sense of this Drew Brown trade to Winnipeg. Okay, Ottawa gets rid of maybe an issue, and then they go and sign McLeod Bethel-Thompson. What I couldn't get over is the Bombers giving up a first-round pick. I'm baffled by this, Dave, that they gave up a first-round pick for a backup quarterback when they have Algersma there. All right now, as the future,
27: I don't. And here's where I'm going to kind of shift your focus a little bit on. This was not a trade about the future. This was a trade about the 2026 season. And as much as I think the Bombers remain very high on Taylor Algersma and he may have a very bright future in the CFL, let's put some context around it. Right, 24 years old, background in U Sport. First CFL training camp, and he's in line to inherit, to basically your offense is going to be in his hands if something happens to Zach Collaros. And Zach Collaros is playing at a very high level, but his style of play, you know, doesn't always keep him out of harm's way. And I don't think it's crazy to think that there could be a stretch this season where he misses 3 to 5 games. And I think what the Bombers were nervous about was, is Taylor Algersma ready for that kind of responsibility? And if he's not, what happens to our 2026 season? And can we possibly mess up his long-term development if he gets thrown into the fire before he's ready? So you bring in Drew Brown, you know, knows the team, knows the personnel, knows the staff, knows the offense. All of a sudden, they feel comfortable that if something happens to Zach Collaros, then, you know, the offense is in experienced hands. And Taylor Algersma, you know, remains the guy who's the future. But I mean, you want an example of a quarterback who needed 2 or 3 years as a backup before he was ready to start. Look at Zach Collaros, right? Remember he was in Toronto, like backing up. So I just think they weren't willing to put risk the fast forward button on Taylor Algersma's, you know, is he ready for prime time? I think they were just wanted to be cautious. And so I don't think it's about the future necessarily. And I'm not sure what happens beyond this season in Winnipeg. First of all, Zach Collaros, I don't believe, is planning to retire. You know, he may feel different by the time his body gets to October. But I think right now they think that he's going to be back. And even if Drew Brown's number two and Taylor Algersma is number three for a second season, I don't think that's, you know, an indictment that the Bombers have given up on him. You know, look, the history of guys to succeed a quarterback in this league, it's usually a couple of years as a backup, and that's without coming out of U Sports, which I think is, again, a different level of development that's required.
11: So that takes care of the Winnipeg situation with that question, but what are...
27: A clean one.
11: yeah, but what about Jake and MBT in Ottawa? What do you see playing out there?
27: Well, from my understanding, and I think, first of all, I don't know that Drew Brown was a really happy guy in Ottawa before we got to this season. And I had heard, you know, anecdotally, I mean, going back to his first season, that he was not, you know, enamored with Ottawa and all that went with it and missed, frankly, you know, missed Winnipeg. And so, you know, from what I've been told, when he went to camp this year, he was not under the understanding that there was going to be a competition for the job or that there was a question about who the number one was. And so often what happens in sports, it's tied to expectations, right? If you go in and if you know what the expectation is, you know what the situation is, and then it plays out, that's one thing. But in the case of Drew Brown, he believed he was going to camp as the number one. That's what he'd been the previous 2 years. Now, the one sign that might have indicated that may have been some sort of fly in the ointment on that one was they did redo his contract in the offseason to make it more similar to Mayer's contract, so that kind of whichever guy, you know, sort of basically when you have similar contracts and a lot of it tied to play time, it doesn't really, the contract doesn't dictate who plays, the coach does, right? And that's what was set up going into this season. So you can say, well, maybe he should have known when they redid his contract, but clearly, when Dinwiddie went to Mayer without a single snap of preseason for Drew Brown, you know, it seemed like his mind was made up. And Brown, like I said, we've seen situations, you know, Dane Evans and Jeremiah Mazzoli. One guy is named the starter, the other guy takes on the backup role. 4 weeks later, he's the starter. They play the hot hand. They, you know, all of that. The one thing I do know is that Drew Brown had a good relationship with Jake Mayer. He was never trying to pull the rug out from under him. It never got to that point. But in terms of what happened when he was made the backup, I think it was pretty quick that he went and he asked for his release. Now, Ottawa wasn't going to do that. Then he asked for a trade. And I think the surprising, the trade is that I was just going over Ottawa's offensive metrics. Yeah, granted, small sample size, 2 games. But they're last all over the map here. So I think there was even some anticipation of like, yeah, from a distance, well, gee, you know, maybe Drew Brown gets his job back. And then all of a sudden he's traded. So I think when a guy wants to be somewhere else and the whole locker room knows it, it's even if there's empathy and for what he's going through, I think it's hard for that guy to be the leader of the team again. And that's the nature of what comes with playing quarterback. So ultimately, once they found out McLeod Bethel Thompson was willing to come, I'm sure Dinwiddie looked at it and said, you know, I think we're better with McLeod as the backup than Drew. Get what you can from Winnipeg and send him where he wants to go.
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9: Now let's get back to football of a different variety, the one we know and love here in Saskatchewan. The Rough Riders against the Toronto Argonauts. And I was able to chat one-on-one with Jamarcus Hardrick, veteran offensive lineman, and at the walkthrough today, and just was joking around going, any surprise by you that 40-year-old quarterback of yours is still slinging it with the young guns in this league?
28: Doesn't surprise me. I see the work he puts in. It actually helps me pay my bills, but yeah. But it doesn't surprise me. See the work he put in, the way he leads. The way he works in all season, just he's all in.
29: We're running the numbers with the three-headed monster. We're calling him Kean Schaefer-Baker, Sam Amelis, Keyshawn Johnson. Do you know how many games they all started and finished last year together? Want to wager a guess?
28: 20?
29: One. You know, last year, only one.
28: Really?
29: They were all in the roster and started and finished the game, and now we're seeing it out of that crew and this offense.
28: One.
29: Last year was against Ottawa on week 18. Then Keyshawn got injured the next week and missed the playoffs, and before that, Kean was out. So, and you're humming along with these guys, and this offense seems to be clicking. And this was the group that had a lot of returning players. How important is that chemistry?
28: It's very important. We know each other. We know how to lean on each other. Just really being able to know someone outside the locker room, you can push them in different ways. You can talk about their motivations. You can make it more bigger than them. And it's always more bigger than us, but it's just very important. And it's good to look in the huddle, see guys you've seen for a couple of years, and know they're going to do it for each other. And we hold each other to a high standard. It won't be perfect, but it's good to have guys have your back.
29: You had to make a very difficult decision a few years ago, and I imagine that helps. That you made the right choice, but as you look back at that decision, did everything that was going through your head on the whys come to fruition already?
28: The story's not over yet. I hope it's not over. But I heard the vision that May said, and we've knocked some things off that list. It wasn't easy, but it happened. I don't know which interviewer said, my dream when I first signed was to go down Albert Street or the Main Street. and do it for the province. And we've done that, but that is in all be all.
29: Well, what's left? If there are some things to knock down, you knock down some things. What's left for this team?
28: Shit, personally, I have to get better. We have to win some games. We have to get into the playoffs, and we have to earn the right to play more football in the playoffs. So we have a lot. We have a lot left, and the biggest problem we have is Toronto. Toronto tomorrow, they're coming in. They're very good, and it's going to be a showdown.
29: Because you achieved greatness individually last year and team last year. So how did you approach this offseason? Like you just said, you have to get better, and people are like, how much better can Jamarcus Hardrick get? But so what is that mentality, and how important is that mentality, not only for yourself but for the entire group?
28: Just coming in wanting to prove it. Every day I have to show that I'm not complacent, show that I still want it, show that I want to be a pro football player, show that I'm nervous that my locker can be gone every day. The sense of urgency you have to play with in pro football. And I just want to show that, like, I had one goal when I made the campus, make it a team. And every day I go in there and look at my locker, I'm amazed that it's still there, because that's the work I'm put in, but it's the work everyone else put in. You want it, some competition around here. No one's get better in comfort. So some good competition around here, and that's what you need.
29: When did 2026 begin for you? Like, how much time did you actually take off this offseason before the grind started to get ready for 2026?
28: I think me and the kids were working out in December. Yeah, I probably took a couple weeks off, and the kids was trying. He was training for basketball. They were training for football. So my duty as a dad was to get them ready. So we started in December, cone drills, ladders, running, basketball, football. So it never stops.
29: Are they tackle or flag?
28: They're flag. He played tackle. He was going to play tackle this year, but they play flag.
29: So it's interesting. The flag, like the U Sports is doing a pilot project for female flag football. But what's it like, that opportunity that probably didn't exist when you were growing up in Mississippi, for the young girls to be running around with a football in their hand?
28: No, I love it. I go there. I get to see my girls have fun. I get to see the little knowledge they've learned from being a kid and going to all these games. Get to just see them picking up and, like, just breaking down stuff faster than most people because they've seen the game at a high level. Just seeing them have fun, celebrate, and just the way they communicate with their teammate. I just let them know, like, all the little stuff matter. You can see them talking to their teammates, see them celebrating, happy for each other, but still working hard. And that's what I love to see that from them.
29: Do they get to the point where after a game, they're like, why did Trev go deep when the guy was open in the flat?
28: They haven't got there yet.
29: But, Jamarcus, the family's important to this team. Family's important to you. How important is that? That Corey embraces that atmosphere, that you see your kids run out on the field instantly after a walkthrough.
28: Man, that's big, man. It makes it hard to do without the family. And when he can let the family just be open door policy, do whatever they need to do to be comfortable, going above and beyond to make sure they can be here and be at every practice, be at everything that they're allowed to do. Even after hours, they're here with me all the time. So it's just amazing. You can see he got his kids with him now.
29: Yeah.
28: Mason's made it all about the family, man.
29: How much does that help you win?
28: It helps you when you win a lot. Yeah. That's big, man. It makes it hard to do without the family. And when he can let the family just be open door policy, do whatever they need to do to be comfortable, going above and beyond to make sure they can be here and be at every practice, be at everything that they're allowed to do. Even after hours, they're here with me all the time. So it's just amazing. You can see he got his kids with him now.
29: Yeah.
28: Mason's made it all about the family, man.
29: How much does that help you win?
28: It helps you when you win a lot. It helps you when you lose, too.

0: wounds, you're feeling bad for yourself. My kids run up to me, it's like you forget about football. You forget about football, you have a bad game, have a bad practice. My three kids run up to me and give me a hug. Football. It's got the kids.
1: That's Jamarcus Hardrick, offensive lineman. By the way, if you didn't realize it, his two daughters and son were standing right next to us while I did that interview today with Jamarcus Hardrick. And literally, right when that middle huddle broke, like, they know the rule. The kids know the rule. Andrew Harris's kids are there and Corey Mace. They know the rule. They have to wait until that huddle breaks. When they see that huddle break after a practice,
2: they go
1: onto the field and pick up a football and around and all that stuff. This is the most family atmosphere I've ever seen around a Rough Rider football team. I think ever. Maybe with Ken Miller. I remember Jeremy O'Day's kids growing up, like when Jeremy O'Day's wife had a stroller. And now his kids are going to university, for crying out loud. So, so maybe back then, but it's cool to see. And like,
2: it's a tight knit group, right? So
1: there's a lot of uncles on the team, right?
2: Yeah.
1: Like,
2: yeah.
1: Jamarcus's uncle to Corey Mace's kids.
2: Well, and they're Michael adding Johnson's to the family. Like, AJ just had a little one.
1: Yeah, AJ
2: right?
1: Willett just had a little one. And Trevor Harris's kids are around when they're up from Ohio and everything. Yeah, it's
2: good to see. It's crazy. It's fun to watch, right?
1: It is. And Corey Mace said it's important to him. Because Corey believes in that stuff. The more you know about the guy next to you, the more you care about his wife and his kids.
2: Yeah.
1: And the more of that stuff that goes on, the tighter bond a team has, the more they care for each other. And that matters in crunch time in a football game.
2: Yeah.
1: Is, you know, the give a bleep factor in each other. And well, it paid off last year with a Grey Cup championship. And
2: let me have a look at your phone.
1: What's that? I don't think Corey Mace has ever asked to look at somebody's phone.
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7: From the National Newsroom of the Canadian Press, I'm Lisa Laporte. The one-week-old agreement between the U.S. and Iran is in jeopardy. The U.S. military fired strikes at Iran again Saturday after a drone attack on a cargo ship in the Strait of Hormuz. Here's ABC's senior White House correspondent, Selena Wang.
8: That memorandum of understanding Trump signed with Iran.

0: And Lauryn Hill is said to be honored at the BET Awards on Sunday night in Los Angeles. The former Fugees singer, who went solo with her genre-defying 1998 debut album, The Miseducation of Lauryn Hill, will receive the Living Legend Icon Award. This is the Canadian Press. In sports, the Calgary Stampeders beat the BC Lions 41-33 in CFL action. The visiting Texas Rangers beat the Toronto Blue Jays 7-4 in the major leagues. The Rangers have won 6 of their last 9 games. The Jays have now lost 5 in a row, 3 of them against Texas. Brooke Henderson of Smith Falls, Ontario, is one shot behind the leader after 3 rounds of the Women's PGA Championship in Shaxa, Minnesota. Heeran Yu shot a 4-under-68 Saturday to grab the lead. Norwegian star Victor Hovland waited until the final hole to take a one-shot lead over Scottie Scheffler in the PGA Travelers Championship in Cromwell, Connecticut. Canadian Corey Connors is in a 6-way tie for 22nd, 10 shots back of the leader. And in World Cup action, Argentina beat Jordan 3-1 to sweep the group stage. From the Canadian Press, I'm Lisa Laporte.
1: I'm Roman Hader with your 650 CKOM News Update. Environment Canada says a slow-moving line of thunderstorms will sweep across the province this weekend. Those storms are expected to bring more than 100 millimeters, or around 4 inches of rain, as well as strong winds, hail, and even the possibility of tornadoes. Corman Park Police stopped a pickup truck driver Friday afternoon, and according to Chief Rob Duchin, a child wasn't secured properly in the vehicle. Also inside that truck was a .22 caliber rifle, a machete, and some unstamped tobacco and marijuana. The driver is now facing several charges. The NHL draft has wrapped up, and there's a few familiar faces headed to the show. Cooper Williams, Zach Olsen, and Braden Klimke will be leaving the Saskatoon Blades and headed to the NHL. But both Williams and Olsen will play for Toronto, while Klimke will head to Montreal. CKOM weather. Sunday showers with a risk of thunderstorms and a high of 19. Monday showers and a high of 18. That's your 650 CKOM News Update. I'm Roman Hader.
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3: We start the show today with an important look at how basically your money is being managed publicly by the province. Saskatchewan Provincial Auditor Tara Clement released her latest mid-year report. It's a comprehensive review of government operations and spending and accounting. And accountability, I would suggest, through a wide range of ministries and agencies as well. The latest report came out on Tuesday. And of course, this report and the provincial auditor's office plays a very critical role in helping ensure transparency, strengthens public trust, highlights where improvements can be made, and ultimately the delivery of government programs and services. So on that note, we welcome Provincial Auditor Tara Clement back to the program. Thank you very much for being here.
4: Good morning. Thanks so much for having me.
3: So let's dive right into your audit. I ask this question almost every time that we have you on, but you do this audit a couple of times a year. How do you decide what is going to be covered in the scope of each one of these reportings?
4: Yeah, so our report comes out twice a year, like you said, June and usually December each year. And in terms of what's included in our report each year is we are the external independent auditor of the government of Saskatchewan, responsible for auditing over 240 agencies. So the report in June usually includes all the agencies that have year ends between June and December, and ultimately reports out whether or not we found anything with regards to reliable financial statements or concerns around financial related controls. We also always are doing various performance audits. So those are a deeper dive into a key risk area, looks at a government agency's processes to manage public resources, and we report out if there's any areas that the agency needs to do better to really strengthen their management of those processes as such. Then we also do follow-up audits. So our report covers all these types of audits that we do. Follow-up audits, obviously, we go back in 2 to 3 years' time when we've done this performance work and we determine, have those recommendations we made actually been addressed and implemented accordingly?
3: So is, you know, I think about, we're going to get into some of the findings of your audit in just a second, but I think about the work that you did, the reporting you've done and recommendations that followed on the Saskatchewan Public Safety Agency with regard to wildfires in the province. Was that something that was brought to your attention? Did it become obvious to you that that would be included in the scope of this audit? How was that particular item chosen?
4: Yeah, so when we are selecting our various performance audits, we do pay attention to what are some of the debates and deliberations that are occurring in the Legislative Assembly, of course. We often have what we refer to as almost concerned citizens come forward, or perhaps legislators with areas of concern. We look at, obviously, what is other work being done in other jurisdictions, where has the government spent significant dollars, and also just what are some risks. We are always looking at the various agencies and what risks do they see is very important that they have to manage. So the wildfire work that we needed to do, yeah, we had to decide really the right scope, and we were aware that MMP was going to be doing some work, so we went through and felt like this was just an important area that we needed to look at a little bit closer, so that we can hopefully, our recommendations that we make will help almost strengthen the areas and the processes for the agency going forward.
3: Kara Clement is my guest, provincial auditor for the province of Saskatchewan. So let's talk about the SPSA finding. You dug into that story. What were some of the most important key points that you wanted highlighted and worked on going forward?
4: Yeah, so we focused on really the resource planning for wildfire response. We ended up making 11 recommendations to strengthen their processes. What we found overall is they need better, robust plans and analysis. So there's not necessarily every year they're not doing a good job of determining what are sort of those optimal resources that they need before every wildfire season. As a result, then what is happening is there's obviously increased costs. We've seen over the past 3 years that their initial budget, their variable budget, they're usually exceeding that by more than $70 million over the past 3 years. And as a result, they're also continuing always relying on contracted resources, which probably makes sense in certain instances, but it's about figuring out that optimal balance, because what we did look at and find is when they're using those contracted resources, in certain instances, they're not tracking, and so they should be analyzing what's the extent of when did I request these resources, how quickly did they come. We found on average it's taking 15 days for those contracted personnel to arrive and deploy to fires. We found that also the helicopter contracts, if they would have invested in another long-term basically helicopter contract, they could have saved really the government and taxpayers $500,000. So again, things that I think need to just be thought about, have they got that optimal level of resources, the budget that supports that, before the wildfire seasons and things get very erratic and complex.
3: There were some parallels between your provincial audit report and that MMP report, which is not surprising. Can I be so general as to ask you this question, Tara? Is it a budgeting issue, or is it an execution and, you know, kind of the effective use of the funds, or a combination thereof?
4: I would say a combination. I think it's about them doing enough to upfront do that planning to really go, what are we seeing over the past 3 to 5 years? What changes are occurring in our environment from the wildfire season overall? Also probably thinking about, we didn't scope this in, but the concept of what are the dollars that perhaps should be spent on mitigation and prevention, so that hopefully then the extent of impact isn't as severe when the wildfire seasons come about. So I think it's like you said, it's about thinking through what's that more robust plan, what's the budget to support that, and then analyzing. I think, you know, funders and decision makers when it comes to the government funding this, there's a lot of dollars that are being, I realize they're being paid for after the fact, and ultimately they're getting those dollars, but could they be saving money if some of that investment was coming up front? The other thing decision makers want is, was it successful? So we talk about some KPIs whereby, what does success look like? So wildfire response, how quickly were they able to attack those fires? How quickly were they able to contain them? I think if you provide that information, it helps the decision makers understand that the amount of dollars that they invested were worth it.
3: Tara Clement, the provincial auditor for Saskatchewan, is my guest this morning. Okay, let's switch to a different topic, because healthcare is always a topic that people are interested in. We talk about healthcare on this program a lot. Your audit found the Saskatchewan Health Authority reduced its reliance on travel nurses, but the monthly average of overtime hours by nurses jumped. So how do you assess this? What are the recommendations here?
4: Yeah, we looked specifically at how they, whether or not the Saskatchewan Health Authority was effectively using travel nurses. And what we did find is they very much have basically an objective right now to reduce their reliance on travel nurses, because they want to reduce the costs associated with that. But what we did find, like you said, that if you're reducing your travel nurses, is that just resulting in the existing nurses, your own nurse employees, having to work more overtime? If you're going to have to pay your own employee basically overtime, that's at 2 times what they originally get paid. The costs actually don't end up going in your favor overall. And the other thing is, are you just burning out? So we said they needed to do a better job of analyzing. Again, figure out that balance. I wouldn't, you know, just get rid of overall contracting travel nurses if there is a need to actually fill those gaps and make sure that your own nurse employees, you know, still have almost like that extent of work that is reasonable for them. The other thing we recommended is they could look at an internal float pool of nurses. So nurses perhaps that are more urban center Saskatoon, but they go across the province and work in healthcare facilities where they're needed. That is being done in BC and Manitoba. And then also there's some things that the authority needs to do just around protecting patient care when it comes to travel nurses. So verify they all have criminal record checks, and make sure they have cultural sensitivity training. And also just make sure if you are going to use a nurse who had prior performance issues, you're documenting why it makes sense and you rationalize why you're deciding to choose to use them again.
3: Tara Clement is the provincial auditor for the province. We'll take a break and come back with more discussion with you here on 980 CJME and 650 CKOM.
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3: Well, the tragedy happened on Sunday night. Two RCMP officers seriously injured after being shot while responding to essentially a neighborhood dispute call in Malville that escalated. It's got a lot of people shaken in the community. Both officers have what's being called now life altering injuries, still in serious condition in the hospital. It's a reminder of the risks of police work, but I feel like it also speaks to this trend of violence against communities. This isn't even just about police. I think police are often just an indicator of what we're seeing in the community. But you look at the shooting that happened in Montreal, one officer dead. Last week in Toronto, in fact, there was a recent shooting just this past couple of days in Peel, where a police officer was shot at. And of course, our two officers here in Saskatchewan. This causes people to say, okay, what has changed? Why are we seeing this many shootings? What has changed? And what needs to be done about this? This is where we go with my first guest, who is the president of the National Police Federation. This is the RCMP members union, if you will. Rob Ferrer is the president of that organization, fairly new in the role, originally from Qu'Appelle, Saskatchewan, and joins us on the phone today. President Ferrer, thank you so much for taking the call.
17: Thanks for having me, Evan.
3: So before we get into the broader discussion, maybe just your reaction when you heard about those two members, your RCMP members shot in Malville.
17: Sunday night, I guess, I was just at home, and then I saw the messages come through from one of our representatives there in Saskatchewan, and just whenever I see them, it's just heartbreaking. So I guess my initial reaction was that we understand that there's certainly risk in policing, and certainly this happens. You know, I've been policing 25 years, had friends killed, we know that this happens in policing, but every time my initial reaction is just, just heartbreaking.
3: And I feel like it reminds us that there really isn't such a thing as a routine call. I mean, that's the, you know, the training kicks in thinking about the fact it could be a traffic stop. It could be what feels to be a fairly minor routine call for service, but there really is no such thing. This call perhaps illustrates that quite vividly.
17: No, 100%. It could be anything. Certainly.
3: Sorry, Rob, are you? You cut out a little bit there, Rob. Go ahead.
17: 100%. There are no routine calls. Every call has to be taken as though, because we don't know what we're going into on any given day. So certainly no routine calls at all.
3: You know, you mentioned 25 years in your policing career. I've been retired for 3 years, but did just over 28 years in my policing career. Yet I feel as if police officers are facing more violence today than they did 10 years ago. Is that a fair statement? And if so, what is driving this, Rob?
17: Yeah, that's an incredibly fair statement. To me, when you break down the numbers, the increase in assaults on police from 2014 to 2024 is almost 50%. So right now, every year, this is 2024, and it seems that it's up from there. That equates to about 14,000 assaults on police in any given year. So 14,000. There's only about 75,000 cops in the whole country. So if you think about that, that means every single cop is being assaulted, if you just buy those numbers, once every 5 years. And of course, that's not the case. Some are being assaulted multiple times. So, which is a stark number, mm-hmm. You know, a 48% increase in a 10-year span.
3: So what's driving it, Rob? What do you, I know you've done analytics on this. It's been looked at from lots of different, whether it's criminologists or policing agencies. What do you see as driving this?
17: You know, it's hard to say exactly. Crime generally, you know, since I use a line, Bill C-75 came in, I think 2019, which was the principles of restraint, which is try and keep people out of jail whenever possible. And that's a very low level analysis of what that bill says, but essentially the principle of restraint in sentencing. Crime is up across the board 10 to 15% since that went in. So, you know, it's not a shocking revelation that when criminals are in jail, they're not committing crimes. And that's just the reality. The more time they spend on the street, the higher chance of crimes. We all know prolific offenders. I could go to Regina, I could go to Moose Jaw, I could go to Lethbridge, I could go to Kelowna, and I could talk to the cops on the road. And I say, okay, give me a list of your top 10 prolific offenders. And they'll list them all. And you know this is, you know, in your old job. But we all know who they are. Every cop knows who they are in every town.
3: Mm-hmm.
17: And when they're in custody, the crime rate actually goes down. When 10 people in a given community, I had a conversation with so a few years ago, we were talking about R versus Zora and some of these similar case laws that deal with not putting people in jail, anything except putting people in jail. And it was ridiculous numbers, like people with thousands of police files. So it's not a hard equation to see that when people are unable, if somebody has 1,000 police files, I think they've proven that they're not going to listen to the rules. And so if that is our stance as a society, is to just continuously release people, then I don't think we should be shocked that crime rates go up.
3: Mm-hmm. Rob Ferrer is my guest. He's the president of the National Police Federation. Your phone cutting out a little bit on us today, Rob. It's not terrible, but there has just been a couple of gaps. So I think about the RCMP, who police in rural and remote communities in our province. When something like this happens, is there a change in deployment tactics? Is there a focus on staffing differently? Because again, in some communities, you've got officers responding to calls with very little or no backup. How does something like this translate to going forward and planning for the RCMP?
17: Yeah, certainly there's analysis done on that. I don't have it on this specific case in Melville. You know, there were two officers certainly went to that call. The RCMP, as you said, there's, you know, about 780 different job sites, different detachments. Some of them are very small, just two-member detachments. And our position is no one should be working alone. Like, we need to make sure that that's the case everywhere.
3: Right.
17: It increases your safety when you have someone else there. That stands to reason. So we need to make sure that's the case. But, you know, if we look at the last tragic last few weeks, you know, we have the OPP officer who's murdered in Ontario. Then just 2 days later, we have the Toronto officer shot and killed. And then, of course, yesterday, Montreal.
3: Mm-hmm.
17: And so these are big cities. These aren't rural places. OPP, a little different, but, you know, these are happening in big cities. It's across the country. You know, we're on pace. This feels like 2022 all over again, when there's just a slate of police being killed. And so we'll see the politicians all talk about it now. And then we'll go back to how awful the Thin Blue Line is and how systemic issues are the problem. And those are all important issues to talk about. But we need to make sure that we have as many changes to make the job as safe as possible for people. Because without the police, public safety is not a thing. And if we can't keep our police safe as much as possible, then public safety is very much negatively affected.
3: That is the president of the National Police Federation, which is the union for the RCMP, President Rob Ferrer, here on 650 CKOM, 980 CJME.
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1: I'm Roman Hader with your 650 CKOM News Update. Environment Canada says a slow-moving line of thunderstorms will sweep across the province this weekend. Those storms are expected to bring more than 100 millimeters, or around 4 inches of rain, as well as strong winds, hail, and even the possibility of tornadoes. Cormann Park Police stopped a pickup truck driver Friday afternoon, and according to Chief Rob Duchin, a child wasn't secured properly in the vehicle. Also inside that truck was a .22 caliber rifle, a machete, and some unstamped tobacco and marijuana. The driver is now facing several charges. The NHL draft has wrapped up, and there's a few familiar faces headed to the show. Cooper Williams, Zach Olsen, and Braden Klimke will be leaving the Saskatoon Blades and headed to the NHL. But both Williams and Olsen will play for Toronto, while Klimke will head to Montreal. CKOM weather. Sunday showers with a risk of thunderstorms and a high of 19. Monday showers and a high of 18. That's your 650 CKOM News Update. I'm Roman Hader.
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3: We talked a lot about the decision by a downtown Regina mosque to begin broadcasting a weekly call to prayer. This is done from a rooftop speaker, and it's ultimately an invitation to join the congregational prayer that happens a little bit later on. We talked about this extensively. We brought the chief of police on because ultimately the Regina Police Service have the authority, the duty to approve what is called an amplification permit. So a permit where there may be an event happening in the park, they're going to have a loudspeaker there, they're going to have a microphone, that needs to be approved because, of course, there's checks and balances about the time of day, the location it's happening, how loud will it be, how long will it last, all of those things. And this request from the mosque in downtown Regina checked all the boxes, and there was nothing there that said this cannot be approved. Since being approved, this has become a big topic of conversation. This is one that is happening on social media. It happened quite extensively on our program. And it's one that I think we have diligently tried, at least on our program, to keep it as a healthy debate, understanding, discussion, but not letting it lean into the racism that we have seen come out. And we saw, I said yesterday, we posted a short clip from this program on social media yesterday. We actually shut down the comments because we felt like it was not, well, not only was it not healthy, there were some things there that would absolutely have constituted a criminal charge. So lots to unpack here, which is why I'm so happy that we've been able to connect with my next guest, who's joining me in studio. Amin Asfari is with he's with the Law Foundation of Saskatchewan as chair in police studies in the Department of Criminology at the University of Regina. And I'm happy to have Amin joining me in studio. Welcome to the program.
0: Thank you, Evan. I appreciate it.
3: You're a criminologist.
0: Yes.
3: And you have done a lot of studies in a few areas. How does the work that you've done, the studies that you've done, pertain to this issue that we're discussing?
0: Well, thank you so much, Evan. It's a pleasure to be here. My work generally focuses on Muslim communities and their interaction with the criminal legal system, as well as their kind of being an existence in the Western context. Much of my work is related to the U.S., but more recently here in the Canadian context. Especially, I'm concerned with Islamophobia, otherwise known as anti-Muslim racism or anti-Muslim hate. It's just a different form of racism and bigotry, pointed at this group. And I look at it as a criminologist as a precursor to hate crimes. Mm-hmm. Hate crimes generally don't happen without being preceded by kind of the vitriol and the animus and the racism that you're describing. Mm-hmm. And so even if it's merely protected speech, but hate speech nonetheless that you're seeing online, that has a tendency to foment a greater undercurrent of hate. And ultimately, it goes from an online conversation to an offline conversation where violence might occur.
3: Right. So when you heard about this discussion taking place, did you have any initial thoughts?
0: Immediately, I thought it was an unwise decision by the mosque. Again, back to my studies, I look at Muslim communities in the West and in the U.S. context. Many of those communities immigrated to the United States post-1965. I suspect you'll see similar patterns in the Canadian context. I do know, I've been told by colleagues, that the current diversity in Regina is about 10 years old or so. It's not that old. And when I see that kind of very visible form of diversity and an economic decline that we're seeing today, that gives rise to resentment, that gives rise to this sentiment of replacement. We've heard about replacement theory, demographic changes, and so on and so forth, and ultimately scapegoating. Rather than looking up at the elite who are maybe making money off of my low salaries and my lack of affordable housing, etc., I look to the person that I'm visibly told I'm supposed to hate. And so the kind of animus begins to foment at that level. These institutions that were built by Muslim communities reflect a desire by those communities, like any other social group, to preserve identity. So they were very insular in nature. They didn't engage civilly. They didn't do, for example, what Mamdani is doing in New York City, right? Mamdani is showing that Muslims can be and are, in fact, engaged for the benefit of all of society in that region. And that's what we're called to do as Muslims. But unfortunately, when you have first-generation immigrants coming to a new place, the first thing that they think of is, let's build a place that protects us and our children from the outside world. Now, if that pattern of behavior continues, there's a lack of integration and thus a lack of understanding between them and members that are already here.
3: Mm-hmm. So from that, we're chatting today with Amin Asfari, who is the chair of police studies in the Department of Criminology at the University of Regina. Let's go back now under basically the pretense of what you just talked about. How does that apply here? The broadcasting of this call to prayer, which I know in listening to the spokesperson from the mosque, is simply that. It was a way to let people, Muslim people in the area, know about the call to prayer, but maybe help others understand that the mosque is in the area. And so was not, the spokesperson was very quick to say this was not intended to be at all divisive. However, it has become very divisive. Can you just reflect on why you think that has happened and why you think it wasn't a good idea for them to do the broadcast?
0: Sure. I actually think it's kind of a tone deaf on his behalf. I do think he was genuine in his intent. He was concerned, from what I can gather, reading some of the reports, for his, the children of the community to kind of hear the call to prayer, et cetera, et cetera. That ignores the fact that even in places that are Muslim-majority countries like Dubai, for example, in the shopping centers, in the downtowns, they have prohibited the call to prayer precisely because it disrupts people. People that are shopping there aren't necessarily all Muslim, and subsequently that's a disruption. Everybody has a cell phone now, everybody's acutely aware of the time, and that, you know, they've managed to go to the prayer without this public invocation for a long time. I think what's revealing here is that the incident itself, for me at least, as someone who studies this, is that the incident itself isn't so much about the call to prayer, but it reveals, it's a flashpoint that reveals the existing kind of underbelly that's operating in the region. An underbelly that is, CBC reached out to me recently and said, look at the StatsCan data showing that Saskatoon's hate crimes are lower than Regina's. Right, so you have an increase in hate crimes across Regina. That's, for me, more important. And it doesn't necessarily suggest that it's only anti-Muslim hate crimes, but anti-visible minority hate crimes. Mm-hmm. That, I think, is what's interesting. It's what this incident reveals.
3: So how do you suggest, and again, based on the work that you've done, the studies that you've done, how do you suggest a minority community? Let's not isolate it to one specific community. How do they best integrate in society and in some cases combat the ignorance that often accompanies racism?
0: Sure. I would say, to kind of preface my prior point, I would suggest that Muslims are already engaging in the kind of work that needs to happen, right? They are your doctors, they are your lawyers, they're your cab drivers, they're everywhere. So they're engaging in that on individual basis.
3: Mm-hmm.
0: My concern is that institutionally, most of these institutions are still kind of in the cocoon stage. They're still insular. They don't have a vision for integration. And that's largely as a consequence of the racism and the bigotry that they experience. So it's kind of a cyclical mm-hmm. process. I would advise those institutions to start thinking beyond the scope of preservation of identity and to engage more socially, more broadly. I know there's a halal fest that's happening, in one of the areas in downtown. DFIC is one of the mosques. And that caters to everybody in society. There's work looking at helping indigenous communities, et cetera, integrating with them. I attended a conference in Winnipeg, the first annual indigenous and Muslim solidarity conference, right? And so looking at the shared exclusionary policies that affect both groups and how to address them and tackle them. I think it would behoove us to look to the South, i.e. to the United States, to understand how these social dynamics operate. Because I do think that the mythology of Canadian, we are more inclusive as a society, that's great, but I don't think that that is based in science. I don't think that that's based in data. And what we see in those communities are more mature communities, more mature examples of minority communities like Muslim communities who are second and third generation, who are professionals, who are politicians now, etc. And they are much more savvy in finessing the social dynamics around race and prejudice.
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3: Well, I mentioned the school year coming to a close. Saskatchewan's education system continues to face challenges and come up with solutions. We've talked about many of those on the show. Concerns have been raised about delays to key school projects and renovations, support available for students with disabilities with complex needs, having enough EAs to support teachers. All of these topics, fair discussion when we have the Minister of Education on our program. And I'm happy to say that's how we kick off the show today. Saskatchewan's Minister of Ed, Everett Hindley, is joining me by phone. Minister, thanks so much for taking the call.
31: Yeah, you bet, Evan. Happy Friday, and I guess for some kids, happy last day of school.
3: Happy last day of school. That's right. It's the school year wrapping up. When you look back on this year, I know you and I chatted right at the start of the school year about some of the things that we were hoping to be able to work out, some of the problems, the wrinkles. What do you feel good about? What are some of the great accomplishments?
31: Yeah, absolutely. You know, first of all, Evan, just a huge thank you to everyone in the education system, the teachers, the EAs, the support staff, bus drivers, you name it. Everyone who makes that learning experience for students absolutely everything it should be. And I think there have been a number of positives here in Saskatchewan. For us in the government, it's really been trying to do everything we can to help support and just create that amazing educational experience for our kids. And through some of the work that we've done, the investments into K-3 literacy, for example, you've heard me talk a lot about that before, and I've been on the show and every opportunity I can. We've been working towards that. The Saskatchewan Student Assessment Model. We started to do a field test on that in this current school year as we work to, you know, try to help assess where our students are at. But then in addition to that, make sure that you know, our teachers have the tools they need to help support those students and that it just helped support better academic achievement. And I think we saw some really, really positive work happening in that regard. So I think those are some of the positives that are happening in addition to work being done around addressing, you know, complexities in the classroom and just a growing and diverse education system all the way around.
3: Let's break down a couple of those. Let's start with the assessment piece. You talked about the Saskatchewan Student Assessment Plan. I know Saskatchewan has had the distinct, and I'll say dubious distinction, because it hasn't been great on those PISA scores that come out. They are, you know, kind of a standard that we can use to compare to other provinces in terms of how our kids are doing in certain subjects like reading and math and science. So how does the Saskatchewan Student Assessment Plan differ from that? And will it still help us give good assessments as to where our children are at?
31: Yeah, absolutely. And I think at the start, I would just say, Evan, this is really about supporting student success. It's not about adding more pressure to the students or, that sort of thing. We want to make sure that our students have the tools they need to succeed, and not just today in the classroom, but also in the future as well. So what we did this spring, and this is a phased rollout to make sure we get this right, we had the field test take place this spring. So that involved the grades 5 and 9 math and then grade 7 English language arts or ELA. And what we were doing there was trying to get, you know, a valid and fair and unbiased assessment of where our students are at. And so what we're going to do now, that was the field test this spring in the 26-27 school year. So starting in September, we'll continue with the gradual implementation. And then by the 28-29 school year, we'll have this fully in place and making sure that we're doing this. This now, to be clear, this is going to be the first time we're going to have a clear province-wide picture of student learning, and all assessments will be based upon Saskatchewan's curriculum. This has been built in conjunction with teachers. We had about 400 teachers already involved, with many more scheduled for students and supported by parents. You know, I think this is really exciting work, and we're going to see the benefits of it for this to come years down the road as well.
3: Will parents be involved in terms of being given access to the results from these tests?
31: Yeah, absolutely. And that's, again, this is about making sure, measuring where our students are at and then helping them to get to where they need to be. I think every one of us, whether we've been students or we're parents, we want to make sure that our kids are succeeding in our K-12 education system. We want to set them up for success leading into post-secondary and beyond that. You know, this isn't just K-12. This is K-career. So that involves not just the teachers, but it involves the home, making sure that parents are involved in that, that they have some input. Everybody's home situation is a little bit different. So we want to ensure that parents are directly involved in this, supporting their kids to give them the best learning opportunities.
3: Saskatchewan's Minister of Education, Everett Hindley, is my guest. You also brought up, Minister, the specialized support model, which I know is really trying to focus on those classroom complexity issues. Recently, we saw a report that found roughly 1,200 disabled and special needs students in our province excluded from full-time learning because, you know, those supports, some of them might be medical and other special needs, can't be met. We don't have those resources in the school. Thoughts on that? I'm assuming that's not acceptable to you as education minister. How are we fixing it?
31: Yeah, absolutely. And I had the chance to meet with Inclusion Saskatchewan, and I do on a regular basis and talk to their team. That was their report. And we chatted with them about some, you know, what their findings were. We want to have in the education system, we want to have a better sense of what's going on there. So we're having some discussions now around reporting and trying to get a better understanding of what might lead to an inclusion. That could be any number of things. As you said, Evan, it could be something, around a child and whether they have medical needs, complex medical needs, or other, you know, specific challenges that they need to be assisted with. But it can be any number of things. So, you know, as an example, we want to have in the education system, we want to have a better sense of what's going on there. So we're having some discussions now around reporting and trying to get a better understanding of what might lead to an inclusion. That could be any number of things. As you said, Evan, it could be something, around a child and whether they have medical needs, complex medical needs, or other, you know, specific challenges that they need to be assisted with. But it can be any number of things. So, you know, as an example, earlier this year, back in the spring, I reached out to a number of organizations around

0: get their advice as well, because I've heard from teachers, I've heard from parents, I've heard from EAs as well, and the unions representing all of those. But it's also important to hear from some of the organizations out there that do this work to help kids, not just in school, but year-round. So organizations like the Autism Resource Center, Ability and Need, the Down Syndrome Society, and a number of others that I've also talked to. So we're trying to get a better picture of what's happening out there, what are the needs, what are the gaps, and how can we help address those. And it's not going to be easy, I would say that. There's no one-size-fits-all solution, but I know I've been hearing from teachers and from EAs and those in the education system that sometimes they feel they don't have all the tools necessary to help some of these students. The flip side is some of these organizations are saying, look, we can help with that. We can provide some professional development. We can provide some workshops to help assist with that. So I think there's still some work to be done, but we're on a path to provide some solutions here.
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1: From the National Newsroom of the Canadian Press, I'm Lisa Laporte. The death toll and the number of injured continue to rise after a pair of powerful earthquakes struck the coast of Venezuela on Wednesday. Buildings tumbled to the ground, trapping people inside. Here's ABC News foreign correspondent Marcus Moore.
2: In the hard-hit area of La Guaira, north of Caracas, a hellscape with entire buildings collapsed into towering piles of rubble. In Miami, people answering the call for help, donating food and essentials.
3: We live very far, but our heart is with our country, with our people.
1: The U.S. is among the countries that have dispatched search and rescue teams to help. So far, there's been no reports of any Canadian casualties. Iran's paramilitary Revolutionary Guard launched drone and missile attacks Sunday, targeting Bahrain and Kuwait. This in response to U.S. airstrikes that hit the Islamic Republic. Iran is threatening a complete halt could come to negotiate.

0: negotiations to end the war with the U.S. if Washington continues its attacks. Another wildfire has forced residents of Lynn Lake, Manitoba from their homes less than a year after repeated evacuations emptied the northern community. Officials say the fire has expanded to 47 square kilometers and is burning just over 12 kilometers south of town. Smoke and unstable weather conditions continue to ground water-dropping helicopters. BC Premier David Eby says his first ever trip to China will involve pitching the province to potential customers for BC companies. He says one meeting is with PetroChina, which is involved in an impending final investment decision for a major LNG expansion project worth billions to the BC economy.
1: It's an incredibly challenging balance. So for our part, in preparation for this trip, I've had briefings from both the RCMP and from CSIS to make sure that our team is fully aware of how to minimize risk and to maximize opportunities while visiting, making sure that we're fully aware of any potential concerns that may be out there. And that is unfortunately something that we increasingly need to do in this current global environment.
0: Eby says he's approaching the trip with both excitement and caution and hopes China will lift tariffs that are currently impacting BC, including the seafood sector. And it's the largest gathering of Vespas ever this weekend in Rome in honor of the Italian scooter's 80th birthday.
2: Bringing his Vespa to the Italian capital to help celebrate, David Bomondi.
3: We have a strong passion for Vespas. We watch Vespas in the movies, and we have 13 Vespas in Texas, and we wanted to ride our classic Vespa in Roma.
2: Organizers say 10,000 Vespas are scooting about Rome.
0: This is the Canadian Press. In sports, the 2026 World Cup is down to 32 teams, with the knockout stage starting Sunday in Los Angeles. That's where Canada plays South Africa. Portugal will play Croatia in Toronto on Thursday, while Switzerland will meet Algeria in Vancouver. Defending champion Argentina plays Cape Verde on Friday in Miami. Vernon Adams Jr. and the Calgary Stampeders played spoiler in front of a capacity crowd at Kelowna, BC's Apple Bowl on Saturday, beating the BC Lions 41-33 in CFL action. And the visiting Texas Rangers beat the Toronto Blue Jays 7-4 in Major League Baseball action. Kelsey Mitchell scored 26 points, Aaliyah Boston had 17 and 7 rebounds, as the Indiana Fever beat the visiting LA Sparks 111-87 in WNBA action. From the Canadian Press, I'm Lisa Laporte.
4: I'm Roman Hader with your 650 CKOM News Update. Environment Canada says a slow-moving line of thunderstorms will sweep across the province this weekend. Those storms are expected to bring more than 100 millimeters, or around 4 inches of rain, as well as strong winds, hail, and even the possibility of tornadoes. Corman Park Police stopped a pickup truck driver Friday afternoon, and according to Chief Rob Duchin, a child wasn't secured properly in the vehicle. Also inside that truck was a .22 caliber rifle, a machete, and some unstamped tobacco and marijuana. The driver is now facing several charges. The NHL draft has wrapped up, and there's a few familiar faces headed to the show. Cooper Williams, Zach Olsen, and Braden Klimke will be leaving the Saskatoon Blades and headed to the NHL. But both Williams and Olsen will play for Toronto, while Klimke will head to Montreal. CKOM weather. Sunday showers with a risk of thunderstorms and a high of 19. Monday showers and a high of 18. That's your 650 CKOM News Update. I'm Roman Hader.
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6: Well, the last time we had Premier Scott Moe on the show, he was about to embark on his trade mission to Europe. He is just recently back meeting with a number of dignitaries and countries working on expanding, diversifying trade for our province. We'll talk about that. We've got the provincial auditor's report came out yesterday. doubling down on some of the things that we heard, the criticisms about the provincial response to the wildfires. We'll talk about that. And, of course, the Crown Corporation's annual reports that show SaskPower at a loss. We have lots to talk about, and Premier Mo is joining us today in studio. Premier, thank you for being here.
7: Well, thank you, Evan, on what's a beautiful prairie morning.
6: It is a nice morning this morning. You come back to Saskatchewan from your Europe trade mission to some tough news, this shooting in Melville. Your thoughts when you heard what happened?
7: It's absolutely devastating. For sure, you know, all of our thoughts, and I think the entirety of the province and across Canada go out to their family, friends, and in particular as well the colleagues that are standing shoulder to shoulder with these law enforcement officers. And, you know, this is, I think, cause for a real conversation as well about, you know, investing in our enforcement officers, but also us as society, making sure that we are, you know, showing a full respect for what they do each and every day. Every call they go on, this could be the result. They know that going in, but I'm not sure that we as society have a full understanding and respect for what our individual enforcement officers do each and every day. And I just want to give a shout out to all the enforcement officers and colleagues of ours that are injured at the moment. Just to say a huge thank you for what they do each and every day.
6: You're fresh back from Europe. You were over there for 10 days. It was a pretty whirlwind trip. I know you made it to a number of countries, including also that big defense show. Let's start with the countries that you visited. What do you feel you came home with in hand to say, here's some tangible benefits of what we're coming back with?
7: Yeah, we actually started in Canada at the oil show in Calgary, oh, right. And then found our way over to the Czech Republic, where we signed a memorandum of understanding to expand uranium supply, to work with them on nuclear technology, of which we're looking at in this province as we move forward. Head over to Belgium to look at a port, the port of Antwerp, which is an access point for potential LNG out of the northern part of our province, or out of the port of Churchill potentially, as well as potash. And those big yellow combines are coming from that port as well. So there's some expansion opportunities in those ports. Another MOU in Poland, the defense show in Paris, France, I think really materially good things for our province in building the relationship, in particular in Eastern Europe. And I would just say this, those countries throughout, I guess, Central Europe, whether it be Poland, whether it be the Czech Republic, they are very much looking to divert their provisions like potash fertilizer, like uranium for their nuclear power, away from Russia. As well as LNG and as well as oil. There is a great opportunity for us to expand trade in that Central European zone. That's why we were in the ports. That's why we were in Central Europe. And we are expanding already with, multiple percentage points up in our trade in those two countries in particular, the Czech Republic and Poland.
6: I saw the numbers for Poland. It was something like in 2021, our exports to Poland were 2.5 million. Now they were 79 million last year and continuing to rise.
7: Yeah, we're up 4,000% this year in one of those markets and up 3,500 in the other. Now, they're not huge numbers as of yet, but the rate of increase is among more than anything we've ever seen before, and it can continue into the future.
6: So let me ask you this question, Premier, because after we had you on last time, right before you went on the trip, we got into a big discussion about what's the cost of these trade missions and what is the value for everyday Saskatchewan people. We actually had former Premier Brad Wall on the show last week, and he talked about trade missions being the right thing to do. This is just a clip of what he said.
8: Being there matters, and for the Premier to be there, that matters, not just industry, not just trade associations. So, again, it's you don't do it because it's going to get you points in the polls, but you do it because it's the right thing to do.
6: But should it help you get points in the polls? I mean, this isn't about that, but the point is, it feels like these trade missions result in good results all the time. The question that I had from a caller was, are they good results for industry and not everyday Saskatchewan people? Or do you have a good way in helping explain how that trickles down for everyday Saskatchewanians?
7: Absolutely. And so the metric is in this province and how we create wealth, whether it be at the family level, the community level, the provincial level, or contribute to national wealth, it's our exports, the value of our exports, not even the volume, but the value. Two decades ago, that value of exporting export products from Saskatchewan was $17 billion. The last 3 years, it's been $45 billion. We're going to see in the years ahead is another potash mine coming on, 2 to 3 uranium mines coming on, a copper mine coming on, expansion in a number of other industries in the manufacturing sector to support that. And so I would say that's the high-level view. The how it impacts Saskatchewan people and families, first and foremost, is jobs. Jobs in your community, whether it be the folks from Yorkton that were at the defense show, whether it be the folks in the Humboldt and Jansen area that are supporting that mine. There's a mine or two going on up in a uranium mine happening up in the LaLoche area, of which I know many are very excited about the careers and the opportunities and the partnerships that are there. So that's the first point on how it impacts families. Second is as that wealth increases provincially, so can our investments in things like healthcare. In investments in new hospitals, like the Jim Pattison Children's Hospital here in Saskatoon, one in Weyburn. We're going to be building one in Yorkton. You see one in Prince Albert. And we're expanding. Prince Albert's a good example where we have to, and SHA is actively looking to hire over 500 additional healthcare staff, why we have the training incentives that are out there to expand essentially the service delivery, not just to the city of Prince Albert, but to the entirety of northern Saskatchewan. And so I'd say the impacts to us as individuals are very, very real in the opportunity for careers that weren't here previously, and the investment that is available in our communities, in our law enforcement, in healthcare and education.
6: The defense show that you were at in Paris, can you talk about what you learned there and what steps forward Saskatchewan was able to make by being there?
7: Yeah, well, there's a lot of excitement at that defense show, and in many Saskatchewan Canadian companies and manufacturers that were in attendance there as well, providing some of the supportive infrastructure for defense investment. Why everyone is excited there is, with all of the unrest that we're seeing globally, there's significant increases, including Canada's commitment to increase in defense spending. That is a good thing for Saskatchewan's manufacturing industry that largely has been here for agricultural manufacturing, been here to manufacture pretty specialized pieces of equipment that are used in the mining industry and are now not only being sold in Saskatchewan but around the world because they're recognized as being globally leading in what they are doing. It's a small step for that specialization of manufacturing that we have in the ag and mining and oil and gas industry to cross over into that manufacturing defense goods for other companies that are actually procuring with, in our case, the government of Canada, but other governments around the world as well. So a lot of excitement and actually a lot of local touch points, more than I even expected going. So I think there's an opportunity there to further some of the careers when we see some of the industrial areas, the manufacturing areas in Regina and Saskatoon and Yorkton and other communities across the province, and then our ag manufacturing as well, which is often an undersold story in this province because it is not only nation leading but globally leading as well.
6: On that note, just a quick side note, but I was at the 25th anniversary celebrations yesterday of Seedmaster. Just one of many examples of local success stories where a farmer says, no, this isn't working good enough. I have to find a better way. Seedmaster now is globally recognized.
7: Well, years ago, we had a farmer that tamed Saran Wrap with an Easy Wrap 1000. So building an air drill, a global, globally technologically advanced air drill, should be no problem at all.
6: You know, it's impressive for sure. Okay, I want to shift gears. We're chatting with Premier Scott Moe. Just a few minutes left. So the independent review came out with regard to the wildfire season from 2025. Mm-hmm. You did some media availability from across the pond on that. Yesterday, the provincial auditor's report came out. Premier, it seems to me that this is less about we need to spend more money and more about the coordination. It's more about the preparedness going into it. Just your thoughts on where we need to go as a result of these now two reports.
7: Yeah, I agree with that. And we need to do better as an SPSA, not only in coordination, but I would say also communication and how we work alongside communities that are being impacted by wildfires. And let me say, even communities long before they're being impacted by wildfires. In my community where I live was one of those this very spring. And there's a number of recommendations in both of those reports. There's a number of responses on, you know, what the SPSA is doing and what the government response is as well as far as, you know, starting to be, enhance the preparatory work that they do and those types of things. I would say one of the more concrete responses that I'm quite excited about is expanding the Fire Smart program and working alongside communities long before the fire is at your doorstep to ensure that our communities are safe. And the government providing some funding in that space and some support to, you know, truly prepare our northern communities. The community needs to take the initiative, but the government wants to support them in truly fire smarting those communities. We saw that in Wadden Bay this most recent year where they had a fire over a decade ago. They went and took tremendous effort, independent effort on their own backs and ensured that their communities was as well prepared as it could be. And we need to do that across the north because it proved to be very, very effective in the case of Wadden Bay.
6: I don't know if this is getting too granular at your level, if you've talked about this, but I've had the CEO from Forest Saskatchewan on a couple of times, Carl Neggers, and he's talked about he would like to see the province as part of their mandate when it comes to forest management, prioritizing the product, the timber, the product, because in doing so, the spinoff will be, it will also prevent damage, death, all of the things that could happen as a result of wildfires. Is that something that's been discussed?
7: Yeah, essentially the industry or the asset that's there from a, whether it be a logging perspective, I think cabin owners would want to prioritize their remote cabins, but certainly, you know, the mandate of the SPSA is to prioritize first and foremost people in human life and then communities where larger numbers of people live. But there's more work to do here, and I think that's identified in the report. It's also identified some of the actions that SPSA is going to take. But I would say most important of that is not only the coordination with how we are preparing for a fire season, and no one knows what that fire season is going to look like going in. That's why we share resources across provinces and even into the United States. We saw the federal government buy some aerial resources that will be helpful. In fact, we used one of those helicopters this spring to share those, and we lend resources in low fire years and bring them in high fire years. But the communication with communities, I think, was the thing that I thought really need to work on as a Saskatchewan Public Safety Agency.
6: Here on 980 CJME and 650 CKOM.
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6: Conservative leader Pierre Poilievre joins the show with the wrap of the spring House sitting. What was accomplished? 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
1: First guest of the day today, Roger McKnight, who we speak to numerous times over the course of the years when it comes to gas prices. Roger is Chief Petroleum Analyst at Enpro, and he joins us now. Hiya, Roger. Good to have you join us this morning.
20: Pleased to be here.
1: And it's interesting, too. We've got Stats Canada coming out with the cost of living numbers this morning, showing the cost of living in Canada up 3.2% in the month of May. And they're saying big part of that is gas prices. Are we going to see any relief in the future with gas prices, do you think, or not?
20: Well, it's a coin toss, really. You're looking at the Strait of Hormuz situation, and we're looking. I'm really looking at global inventories, because if the inventories keep dropping like they are, your prices are going to start going up. They're not going to keep going down. Crude could fall, but I think the situation right now is all the traders are looking at the global inventories of crude oil and all refined products, because they're at dangerously low levels.
1: How long is it going to take to get those levels back up to a more normal level?
20: Well, there's a good question. I would say we're looking at very unstable pricing situation for the balance of the year. It really depends on how the geopolitical table is going to turn. I don't really quite understand President Trump and what he says, or what he says he's going to do, or he has done. It seems to change week to week, and that has the financial markets and the traders of crude and refined products very nervous, because they can't deal with uncertainty. All right, that's the problem. And I think politically there's a lot of uncertainty too, both north of the border and south of the border. So it's a very tenuous situation. I have very, very little confidence that a peace agreement or a ceasefire is going to hold for the balance of the year. Call me a cynic, but a cynic, I guess, is a pessimistic realist, and I guess that's me.
1: And as a
3: consumer, it's maddening when you're planning your summer travels, perhaps trying to get a gauge on what gas prices are and where they may be. I know myself, I was out in Alberta about 2 weeks ago, and I was struck in my travels how their prices at that time were about 10 cents a liter higher than what we were seeing in Saskatchewan. I think that's changed. And even this morning when I was online looking at gas prices, Saskatoon right now, we're averaging about $1.62 a liter. Regina, lower this morning with average prices around $1.46, $1.52. And it's that, that kind of price fluctuation in different centers, different provinces, that really makes it difficult for people trying to do their family budgeting or make their holiday plans as well, I guess.
20: Yeah, it's a bit of a mystery, and I think a lot of the price differential, the wholesale price differential between Saskatoon and Calgary is all of 0.3 cents. So when you roll in all the taxes and the margins that are built into the pump price, it looks to me like the retail section is taking a bit of advantage of it, because the wholesale price difference is basically nothing. That's for the prairies. When you get into the eastern part of the country, Toronto wholesale price is about 8 cents lower than west of Thunder Bay. So I empathize with the consumer. I have very little answers, but I have even less confidence that this so-called ceasefire that supposed to last for 60 days until they come up with a final agreement is going to hold. It hasn't held in the past, and I can't see it holding in the future. There's just too many variables, too many variable political stances in this equation to make any sense.
3: Roger McKnight is our guest, the chief petroleum analyst at Enpro, talking about the state of the world as far as oil prices are concerned, the reduced oil inventory, and what we're seeing now at the gas pumps. Of course, federally, we saw the federal gas tax reduced temporarily, and I see the New Democratic Party in Saskatchewan is calling on the Mo government to drop the 15% provincial gas tax. Do steps like that, other than just maybe short-term relief, do anything as far as the gas market is
20: psychologically
3: concerned?
20: For the consumer, I guess it is, but the excise tax elimination of 10 cents, that kicks back, that reverses itself on Labor Day. You're going to pay me now or you're going to pay me later. If you're going to start eliminating taxes, you're going to start eliminating a lot of the revenue that the provinces are dependent on. And gasoline and diesel and refined product taxes are absolutely essential to run the province.
3: Roger, has this given you thought to perhaps getting an electric vehicle?
20: I'm not sold on that. I'm not sold. But we're a very, very, very, very large company with a small population and a lot of miles in between locations. I would prefer to stick with the reliable ones.
3: I think that's probably the sentiment you'll find in the majority of people in Saskatchewan. I see that EV numbers are up. Some recent numbers from Stats Canada showing that Canadians bought nearly 61,000 electric vehicles in the first 4 months of this year. But you're right, it's probably the bigger urban centers where people are making use of these. Out here on the Great Prairies, where you've got such big distances, cold, cold winters, and lack of charging infrastructure, I think it's still going to be a bit of a jump for a lot of Canadians as far as when they step up to an electric vehicle. Roger, I appreciate your information. Have a good day. Thanks for joining us.
20: Thank you very much.
3: You bet. Roger McKnight, that we talked to when it comes to gas, oil prices, chief petroleum analyst at Enpro. It is the Evan Bray Show on 650 CKOM and 980 CJME.
21: 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News, talk, sports. I'm Roman Hader with your 650 CKOM News Update. Environment Canada says a slow-moving line of thunderstorms will sweep across the province this weekend. Those storms are expected to bring more than 100 millimeters, or around 4 inches of rain, as well as strong winds, hail, and even the possibility of tornadoes. Corman Park Police stopped a pickup truck driver Friday afternoon, and according to Chief Rob Duchin, a child wasn't secured properly in the vehicle. Also inside that truck was a .22 caliber rifle, a machete, and some unstamped tobacco and marijuana. The driver is now facing several charges.
4: The NHL draft has wrapped up, and there's a few familiar faces headed to the show. Cooper Williams, Zach Olsen, and Braden Klimke will be leaving the Saskatoon Blades and headed to the NHL. Both Williams and Olsen will play for Toronto, while Klimke will head to Montreal. CKOM weather. Sunday showers with a risk of thunderstorms and a high of 19. Monday showers and a high of 18. That's your 650 CKOM News Update. I'm Roman Hader.
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28: The weather in Saskatchewan can change on the drop of a dime. Punishing, pounding rain, funnel clouds, wicked whipping. 650 CKOM takes weather coverage seriously.
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32: I'm going to get some time right now with Conservative MP Corey Tucker, who recently
3: put forward a bill, a private member's bill, that would make it easier for doctors to prescribe psilocybin. Corey Tucker, welcome to the program. Thanks for being here.
6: Happy to be here, Brent.
3: What in the world is a conservative MP doing, presenting a bill that would, basically give doctors the ability to prescribe magic mushrooms?
6: Well, Brent, this is not why I got involved in politics, but as a role of a member of parliament is that you should be listening to your constituents. And I had an individual named Thomas Hartle come into my office. And Thomas, like many listeners that probably have friends or family that got the same diagnosis, it was stage 4 cancer and given months to live. Mm-hmm. And Thomas was a special individual where he sparked something with his story. So after receiving his diagnosis from his doctor, his mind went everywhere. His anxiety was off the charts. They tried a whole bunch of different antidepressants. Nothing worked. So out of desperation and some of the science that shows that for anxiety and some mental health disorders, psilocybin counseling can help. So they prescribed Thomas psilocybin counseling. And in Canada, every day you can go into your doctor and get a prescription for this counseling. But for you to receive it, you need to fill out a whole bunch of paperwork, send it off to Health Canada, and wait upwards of a year to find out if they will grant you access. And Thomas's case was positive. He received his medicine that his doctor was prescribing, and it was working. His anxiety was reduced to a point where his body could fight cancer. And for 3 years, he was able to access legal psilocybin in Canada, and his experience is that it helped with his mental health state in fighting cancer. And but unfortunately, the bureaucrats at Health Canada cut him off. And so he came to see his MP, which was myself, and I had a cursory understanding of magic mushrooms when I was younger, and yep. I didn't think much of them as medicine, but I made the commitment to see Thomas that I would look into it a little bit more. So for the last 3 years, I've been busy meeting with other patients and other people similar to Thomas that had a positive experience with having counseling on psilocybin. And it is moving when you meet some of the veterans that are suffering from PTSD or some of our first responders.
3: Sure.
6: That have, put it all on the line for Canada and our society. And when they return home, they are racked with PTSD. And it has been effective treatment in reducing the symptoms of PTSD. Also talking to researchers and historians right in our city that have been researching psilocybin for decades now. And it's a non-toxic, non-addictive medicine. So this is a lot different than, I get that maybe some of your listeners will confuse it with hard drugs or drugs that are on the street. You won't find an addict because you can't get addicted, and you won't find someone that has died from it because your body can't digest enough of it to kill you. Mm-hmm. So it's a lot different than the conversation around other substances that the conservatives are dead set against, hard drugs that can kill you, that are addictive, that are a scourge on our streets, and we have to do everything possible to limit their exposure. But we got it wrong with psilocybin being grouped in with these other substances.
3: You called it psilocybin counseling.
6: Yes.
3: Explain that.
6: So it's not, for some of your viewers that might have some experience, this is not sitting around with a bunch of buddies around in the forest and take a bag of mushrooms. It's purposeful counseling before your session, during, and then afterwards that have been getting some breakthrough results for researchers. So humans, we put up different walls in our brains to deal with trauma, deal with mental distress, addictions, that you might be aware of it or you might not be. But when you have this medicine, it changes your consciousness for roughly 4 to 6 hours. And counselors say that they can get upwards of a decade's worth of talk therapy completed in one session.
3: Hmm.
6: I've met people that were addicted to fentanyl that got off fentanyl and have stayed clean with one session of psilocybin counseling. Now, I'm not a doctor, but neither are the bureaucrats in Health Canada, which are blocking physicians' recommendations. And that doesn't make sense. So I brought forward, in honor of Thomas, a constituent of mine, Thomas's bill, and it allows physicians to prescribe it, but it also provides a channel for Health Canada to approve the medicines on a priority review basis. So what that means is that if a proponent of a molecule would like to bring it to Canada, they would have a path that with Health Canada would have to render a decision within 180 days, yay or nay, on that molecule. So still keeping the high standards that Canadians should expect from our Food and Drug and Health Canada's regulations. But without this bill, we're going to be stuck in this position where bureaucrats will be deciding what's best for patients across Canada.
3: So where are we at with the bill?
6: Well, we just launched it, yeah. And very excited to say that it seems to be getting multi-party support. For me to even launch the bill, I needed unanimous consent, which means that anyone in Parliament, if they voiced a no, this bill wouldn't have been introduced. And very grateful on the last week of session that there was time carved out for this introduction, because we all see it. It's an epidemic of mental health and addiction in our streets. And what we're doing for the last 10 years of enabling drug use is wrong. And we're ignoring a treatment.
3: Corey Tucker is joining us, of course, a Conservative MP, talking about his recent bill, trying to get this private member's bill passed that would make it easier for Canadian doctors to prescribe psilocybin, magic mushrooms. You were talking earlier about some of the issues that people that have tried to get this, what they go through, I guess, with Health Canada. So someone listening right now that feels they could make use of psilocybin as a way to deal with whatever it may be, mental health issues, stress, PTSD, that sort of thing, for them to get some of this right now takes what?
6: Well, it would take can take upwards of a year for Health Canada to render a decision. Mm-hmm. My heart goes out to my heart goes out to the families of the RCMP that shot me in Melville. I grew up close to Melville, and I think about loved ones in the area, and think about all our officers that protect us and put their lives in line. And thoughts and prayers are with their families. But
3: definitely,
6: on the psilocybin aspect of access, Health Canada will render a decision roughly 3 years ago. Around 80% was being approved. Now we're down to 30%. Pistol Pete is an individual in Ontario that is dying from a pulmonary disorder that is given, once again, months to live. Waited 11 months, is hanging on, and they wrote him a 15-page rejection letter that said he wasn't dying quick enough or painful enough to access medicine.
3: And, oh, gosh.
6: And I can't think of a more of a government overreach when you hear of your federal government telling a dying patient that the medicine that their doctor's recommending that you can't receive. And that's one of the reasons for end-of-life and palliative care. It's been shown that psilocybin counseling can ease the end-of-life distress that individuals feel during a very sensitive time of their lives. But on how they usually access it, there's on the legal side, is Health Canada has approved producers in Canada that it's a plant, mm-hmm. That grows, and they take the extracts of that plant and put it in a capsule and then send it to clinics for use in research and for patients that have been approved for psilocybin counseling. But if you're waiting and or of the mindset that you would like to be self-medicating, which we don't recommend, there is options that are gray market to organized crime, to what have you out there, that there's no reason why we've dealt with this substance in the way that we have. But there are outfits that will, over the internet or in larger cities, there's storefronts that are set up. And this encourages people to go there because of their government's rejection of allowing you to have license-regulated psilocybin.
3: Conservative MP Corey Tucker, thanks so much for joining us here today.
6: Happy to hear it, Brent.
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16: Well, we have talked about sports gambling before. In fact, we've talked about it many times on this show. We bring in our own sports guy, Jamie Nye, in the part of the Green Zone on this topic. We've talked with SIGA. We've talked with casinos. Remember, Steve Jordans joined us, the professor of psychology, University of Toronto Scarborough, who advocated for Ontario lawmakers to pass Bill 107 to protect youth from online gambling. It didn't pass, by the way. Our producer of this show, Nicole Garn, executive producer of the Evan Bray Show, stumbled upon a story in the Globe and Mail that kind of reminded us of this beast that online sports gambling can be. The market is huge, and it causes some concerns. It has a devastating impact on individuals and on families who have individuals that have become addicted to sports gambling. One person that knows that reality firsthand is the author of the article that we're talking about in the Globe and Mail, Robin Kozerginski. Now, he is a Toronto-based writer, recently shared his experience in this powerful Globe and Mail opinion piece. He's also working on a memoir called Incompatible with Life. In the article, he argues that unlike many other addictions, online sports betting can be nearly impossible to escape because it's available. It's there anytime, any day, especially if you're using your phone to do it. It's with you all the time. And this was too good of a topic not to dig into further. Inviting the author of this article from the Globe and Mail onto the program, I'm happy to say Robin Kozerginski is joining us by phone. Robin, thank you so much for taking the call.
0: Yeah, thank you so much for reading and engaging with the article, and really happy to be here to continue the conversation around it.
16: So is it hard for you to write an article like this? Because it's very personal. You're exposing a part of your life that obviously you've lived through.
0: Yeah. It was a big decision to, you know, put myself out there and my family's story out there. But ultimately, I think it is a topic that is under-discussed in some of the ways I mentioned in the article. I think that there is a fundamental difference in online sports gambling versus what is what people think about when they think traditionally about gambling, casinos, physical locations. It's just a different beast right now, and the way that it wrapped me up was quite immense, and everybody I talked to seems to have a story around it, so I felt like I wanted to share my story and hopefully reach more people.
16: Let's talk a bit about your story, Robin. Do you remember the first sports bet you made?
0: Yes, I do. I do because it was happened in a moment where I was actually at the hospital with my youngest daughter. It sounds like a weird place to place a first bet online, but just for some further context, my youngest daughter is medically complex. She has a rare genetic condition. And us being at SickKids Hospital in Toronto wasn't something that didn't happen often. So within that context, the Ontario just legalized gambling online, downloaded the app and placed the first bet. And to be honest, you know, like I think most addictions, it didn't seem like it was an issue for, you know, obviously that evening, and it didn't seem like it was an issue for years until it very much was. And you know, and then I tried to do what I could to kick the addiction, and obviously that was a whole other journey after that to really get to the place where I am now.
16: Can you summarize what that journey was like for you from that first bet to the point that you realized I have a problem here, I've got to stop, I've got to find a way to an intervention? What was that like in that time?
0: Yeah, you know, it was slow when you look at it in retrospect, where, you know, it starts off as something casual and something fun. Obviously, with my life situation, you know, when I analyze it, there's clearly an element of escapism that was really appealing. There was something clean about having an answer resolved immediately, especially in a life that I was living where, you know, there was a lot of unanswerable questions when it came to my daughter and just other things happening in life. So to me, I can totally see the appeal of it and why I got hooked on it. Obviously, I was also a sports fan going into this. It changed the way I was able to interact with sports, changed the way I was able to, you know, just be a consumer of something that I was already really, really engaged with. And then, you know, it starts to slide into placing bets, not just in the evenings on games that I was already watching, but you're placing bets throughout the day. You're starting to look into sports that you might not have ever interacted with before, and all of a sudden you're doing research on, like, what are the best places to play. You start to immerse yourself in some of the communities that exist online, whether it be in subreddits or Discord, and next thing you know, I couldn't move throughout the day without a bet placed without checking my phone constantly to see how something was going. And then, you know, it comes to a place where you look at your bank accounts, you realize the lies that I'm telling to my partner. I realize the person that I'm becoming, the distractions that are happening within my life, and you recognize that you have an addiction. After that, trying to take the steps of recovery, it was still a long journey. And ultimately, the only thing that really allowed me to stop this was placing external barriers on myself. So installing something called Gamban, which prevented me from accessing any betting sites online on any of my devices, and then signing up for a self-exclusion site that just connected to all of the possible sports books and gambling websites that exist, and there's many, and automatically self-excluding from all of them. So there's a peace of mind knowing that even if, you know, urges come up, if I was in a situation where I were to relapse, that there's this really extensive barrier preventing me from doing so.
16: Robin Kozerginski is my guest. He is a Toronto-based writer who has talked about and written recently in an article in the Globe and Mail about addiction to online sports gambling. In fact, I think you called it the modern cigarette. How is that, Robin? Is it because of the accessibility of it?
0: Yeah, it's the accessibility, and I think it is the cultural acceptance of it. You know, you turn on your TV, you watch any sports game, whether you're taking the bus, where I live here in Toronto, there's advertisements everywhere for it with celebrity endorsements. And then, of course, the delivery method of it is through your phone. It's through the mechanism that is.
16: How is that, Robin? Is it because of the accessibility of it?
0: Yeah, it's the accessibility, and I think it is the cultural acceptance of it. You know, you turn on your TV, you watch any sports game, whether you're taking the bus, where I live here in Toronto, there's advertisements everywhere for it with celebrity endorsements. And then, of course, the delivery method of it is through your phone. It's through the mechanism that is essential.

0: we're starting to see a cultural understanding that there is something wrong with this, but yet it still permeates our society in a way that is, you know, like literally a public health crisis. So that's why I made that comparison.
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1: From the National Newsroom of the Canadian Press, I'm Lisa Laporte. It was just over a week ago a deal had been reached between the U.S. and Iran to reopen the Strait of Hormuz. But on Saturday and Sunday, the U.S. military confirmed multiple targets had been struck in Iran in retaliation for what the U.S. says was a violation of that memorandum of understanding. Here's ABC senior White House correspondent Selena Wang.
2: After the first attack, the U.S. struck Iranian missile and drone storage sites, retaliation for what President Trump called a foolish violation of our ceasefire agreement. But Iran's foreign ministry accusing the U.S. of violating the ceasefire, vowing to defend its sovereignty, security, and national interests with all its might.
1: Iran launched drone and missile attacks on Bahrain and Kuwait Sunday while threatening to completely stop all negotiations to end the war. Tensions flared in Venezuela Saturday amid growing desperation in the search for survivors after two devastating earthquakes in the country on Wednesday. Many Venezuelans believe the government's response to the disaster is inadequate, with soldiers, firefighters, police, and military cadets evidently underprepared to address the scale of the tragedy. The death toll from the back-to-back earthquakes has risen to 1,430, with families reporting at least 68,900 loved ones missing. BC Premier David Eby says his first trip to China will focus on drumming up customers and deals for BC companies with the province's second largest trading partner.
3: British

0: Lauryn Hill is set to be honored at the BET Awards on Sunday night in Los Angeles. The former Fugees singer, who went solo with her genre-defining 1998 debut album, The Miseducation of Lauryn Hill, will receive the Living Legend Icon Award. This is the Canadian Press. In sports, the Calgary Stampeders beat the BC Lions 41-33 in CFL action Saturday. Corey Seager hit a solo home run, Jake Berger had three hits and drove in two runs, as the visiting Texas Rangers beat the Toronto Blue Jays 7-4 in Major League Baseball action. The Rangers have won six of their last nine games. The Jays have lost five in a row, including three straight to Texas. Brooke Henderson of Smiths Falls, Ontario, is one shot behind the leader after three rounds of the Women's PGA Championship in Chaxa, Minnesota. Heyrun Yu shot a 4-under-68 to grab the lead on Saturday. Meantime, Norwegian star Victor Hovland waited until the final hole to take a one-shot lead over Scottie Scheffler in the PGA Travelers Championship in Cromwell, Connecticut. And in World Cup action, Argentina beat Jordan 3-1 to sweep the group stage. From the Canadian Press, I'm Lisa Laporte.
1: I'm Roman Hader with your 650 CKOM News Update. Environment Canada says a slow-moving line of thunderstorms will sweep across the province this weekend. Those storms are expected to bring more than 100 millimeters, or around 4 inches of rain, as well as strong winds, hail, and even the possibility of tornadoes. Corman Park Police stopped a pickup truck driver Friday afternoon, and according to Chief Rob Duchin, a child wasn't secured properly in the vehicle. Also inside that truck was a .22 caliber rifle, a machete, and some unstamped tobacco and marijuana. The driver is now facing several charges. The NHL draft has wrapped up, and there's a few familiar faces headed to the show. Cooper Williams, Zach Olsen, and Braden Klimke will be leaving the Saskatoon Blades and headed to the NHL. But both Williams and Olsen will play for Toronto, while Klimke will head to Montreal. CKOM weather. Sunday showers with a risk of thunderstorms and a high of 19. Monday showers and a high of 18. That's your 650 CKOM News Update. I'm Roman Hader.
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3: 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Who the hell are we? Hey, flim, flam, bim, bam. Oh, Miss Body.
2: He's our Grill Master Grey Cup champion.
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6: Belton Johnson here on the Green Zone. Belton, let's just go back, Belton. I'm taking you back. Okay, you ready?
7: I'm ready, Jamie.
6: Let's go to the Green Zone post-game show. All right? Green Zone post-game show. First caller.
7: Well, is it too late to swing a deal with Ottawa to bring Lothar back?
6: There he is.
7: Oh, man. What are we doing?
6: Like, we're seriously doing this?
7: No, we're not doing that, Jamie.
8: By the way, Belton, I think you guys should explore the possibility of changing the name of the show. I came up with some ideas for features and segments during your new Green Zone pre and post game kicker appreciation show here on CJME and CKOM. Some of the features would include this day in kicker history. Doink of the week.
6: Oh, the doink of the week's my favorite one. I think we might bring that in.
8: A weekly discussion of the mental struggles that impact kickers. That segment is called the Yips Report. Leg Day would be featuring the good kicks. And this one's my favorite. Kicker Confessions. Anonymous stories from past and present kickers in the game.
6: Oh, there you go. So you don't want to talk about the kicker either today?
7: I'm not interested in kickers today, no.
6: Okay. Good. Either am I. Let's move on. How good is this Riders offense to start the season, especially Trevor Harris to the three-headed monster of Keyshawn, Kian, and Sam?
7: I'm thinking it's the hottest in the CFL right now. And
9: you know, I've always thought with offenses, you know, the first, what, 3, maybe 4 weeks, you kind of got to gel, and, you know, that's when things start to hit the stride. No, not for these riders. Things started right off the bat, what, week 2, their first game there, right? I'm impressed, so impressed with this offense that I don't feel like they need a defense. Some, you know, just the way how they've been able to just march down the field with ease a lot of the times here so far, right? I know the last game here against the Stamps, they, you know, kind of tripped, fell a little bit there in the third quarter a bit. But for the most part, though, this offense has been humming. They've gotten great protection from the O-line so far. Trevor Harris, I mean, wow, you know, the numbers he's putting up, the receivers, you just called out the three-headed monster there. I'm impressed, fella, very impressed.
8: I'm curious because every year football clubs go through sort of different stages of, you know, being healthy and not being healthy. And for whatever reason, quite often a certain group will sort of – seem like they're being targeted almost, right? Like you'll have like major O-line problems and every week another guy from the offensive line goes down. And then this year it seems like the secondary has been taking a bit of a hit. At what point do you start to really get concerned about this Saskatchewan Rough Riders team and the injuries they're now dealing with on the defensive side of the ball?
9: And I think that's when you do get worried a lot, when the injuries start piling up, because that means you have to go deeper and deeper, you know, to your personnel, right? Remember a few years ago, about 3 years ago, I think, Jamie, or maybe it was 4, you talked about the O-line. Remember how banged up they were? They went 15 deep that 1 year. And those were problems and issues until, you know, years later and everything, when some of those guys got to play and they were able to gel and everything, right? So, you know, again, the secondary, until they start getting deeper and deeper into their personnel, I think that's when you'll see a problem and everything, right? I'm hoping Lacombo's back this week, you know, or, you know, Milligan, I think we'll see him down the road here a little bit. But, you know, when it comes to chemistry, you know, to me, especially with O-line and secondary guys, that's key right there.
6: Belton Johnson, our game day analyst here on the Green Zone, getting set for the whiteout game. By the way, they're asking you to wear white, like the Winnipeg Jets whiteout for the Prairie Blizzard.
8: Which is the new uniform, right? That's the speculation that they're going to drop that?
9: This is a road game, right?
6: It's the Rough Riders
8: technically
6: road game in Toronto that needs to be played at Mosaic Stadium in Regina because of the BMO field using, or the World Cup using BMO.
8: Did they charge more for the season tickets with the extra game?
6: Well, we didn't have a preseason game with our season ticket. Family's a season ticket holder.
8: That's what it was.
6: So the preseason game was in Saskatoon. That wasn't part of the season ticket package. This game is like the 10th game that you get with your season ticket.
8: Okay, that's how they worked it out. Okay.
6: Yes, absolutely. So wearing white at home against the Toronto Argonauts. But overall, Belton,
8: I want to know what Belton thinks of white uniforms.
6: Yeah, the old white look. Are you a fan of that or not?
9: I'll just keep thinking. I feel like if I was playing, you know, all white would make me look bigger than what I am. Whereas if I wore something dark, it makes me look a little...
6: Is that why players want to wear the black jerseys? Is because it's slimming?
9: I'm just Belton, saying how I feel.
8: I love the honesty. That's awesome.
9: Oh, man.
8: I didn't like the whites. It made me look a little thicker.
9: It would, man.
6: And the camera adds 10 pounds. That's just not fair.
8: I'm already on a diet.
6: 320-pound offensive lineman. Yeah.
8: Only eat 4 chickens a week.
9: That's what I see.
6: But Belton, you got the Toronto Argonauts coming in. How worried are you about Chad Kelly and the way he's performed? He threw four interceptions against Ottawa, but he also threw for 400 yards and four touchdown passes against Ottawa.
9: And that's the thing, you know, and this is what Chad Kelly, what he's gone back-to-back 400-yard games, right? That's impressive in itself as well. And, you know, again, with a banged-up secondary, I tend to get a little bit worried, right? And, you know, the Rider D-line, you know, they're going to have to create pressure and everything to kind of slow this guy down. Again, we've always, with Coach Mace, well, this isn't Coach Mace defense. It's Josh Bell's, right? But, you know, sometimes there are some holes in that secondary there and everything. And so long as they can keep that in order, and again, I think the way you do it is you got to get pressure on them. Like, I'm not talking two sacks. I need like 6-7 sacks to rattle Chad Kelly where he doesn't want to be in the game anymore, right? So to me, pressure is going to be the key this week.
8: Belton, your barbecue tip. I did miss it this past week. So what was it?
9: What did we have there?
6: Smoked bacon chicken roll-ups.
9: Oh, yeah. That had a little bit of cream cheese, cheddar cheese in there. Look, and with the bacon wrapped around it, I think it just made the chicken more moist and everything. I thought it was pretty good, right?
2: Opinions. It's what makes the Green Zone the most listened to sports show in the province. The Green Zone with Jamie and Locker. Instant replay. Recorded earlier for broadcast now. 650 CKOM. There it is, the final bell of the year. 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
6: But right now we're talking about a storm of another variety, and that is the storm surrounding the U.S. men's hockey team and all these trade requests. What a wild group chat that must be, as Brady Tkachuk is off to Florida to join his brother Matthew. Jim Berenger joins us from Full Press Hockey here on the Green Zone. Jim, up here in Canada, we're growing a little bit concerned with how many Americans don't want to play in Canada. But do you see any issue with the amount of trade requests that are coming and with limited teams that are being put up? It's like, okay, another one, and it's only Vegas, Florida. Now Minnesota's crept in there, as well. Carolina, Dallas. Like, that seems like the only five teams anybody wants to be traded to. Do you think this is going to be an issue going forward in the NHL?
24: Jamie and Logan, first off, thanks for having me on, as always. Yeah, I think it is going to be a concerning trend because these guys want to go win. And as you said, the Team USA group chat, the locker room during the Olympics, even dating back to Four Nations, it was a college football recruiting trip. That's basically what it turned into. Guys want to play with each other. Top stars want to play with each other. And it's clear Brady Tkachuk said he didn't want to play in Ottawa no more. He wanted to go play with his brother down in Florida. And it's good to see Minnesota in this mix because it took some time, but they're building a winner. But also, who's there? The GM of Team USA and Bill Guerin. I think we kind of started to see Columbus kind of make this trend of teams outside of the normal. When the late great Johnny Gaudreau signed there, kind of brought Sean Monahan there, they started to be an attraction for some players. But, you know, again, winning attracts players, right? These guys want to win. And unfortunately, the list of their buddies is only, Vegas, Carolina, Dallas. That's where their buddies are, and same in Minnesota. So I expect the list to grow. I think certain goaltender in Winnipeg's list is a little bit longer than just four or five teams. But again, even if it's longer than that, he wants to go win. He doesn't want to go to just some team that has a chance to win.
8: You brought up Hellebuck, so let's stay there, Jim. Let's zero in on that. Do you think that the Hellebuck situation, because we're hearing mixed reports that he may have asked for a trade, but then there's also reports that he didn't, that it's just assumed that because he was on that team that now he wants a trade. Do you think the Hellebuck situation is much different than the Tkachuk situation in that maybe there is a little bit more flexibility for Winnipeg? Or do you think it's a different in personalities as far as the GMs go?
24: Yeah, I think, first off, I think the Hellebuck situation is different than Brady Tkachuk because I think he wants to go in. He kind of made that clear at the end of the season, and I think that's what everybody got everybody's antennas up, is he's like, yeah, you know, it's kind of hard to get guys here. I like Winnipeg, it's my home, but, you know, let's be honest here, getting free agents is a tough thing, and it's kind of we took a step back. And he was promised and expected to win every year and contend. Well, the Winnipeg Jets, let's be honest, are not really a contender next year, not in that Central Division, not with the pieces that they need. They need more on the back end. They need a number two center. They still got to sign Cole Perfetti. Kevin Cheveldayoff has to be listening to offers on Connor Hellebuyck that are, you know, longer than four teams. Maybe Buffalo's in the mix. Maybe New Jersey's in the mix. Yeah. You know, Carolina's definitely in the mix. I think the return will be better than what Ottawa got. They definitely need players back to help them now and contend. It's a different situation in Winnipeg because I think Kevin Cheveldayoff can wait. Brady Tkachuk put a trade request in. Now, Hellebuyck probably did, but again, there's mixed reports about it. But he wants to win, and he wants to win badly, and I don't think he thinks he can do it in Winnipeg.
6: Jim Berger joins us. Full Press Hockey is where you can find his work. Now, when it comes to Brady Tkachuk and the Ottawa Senators, this deal includes two first-rounders coming up this week on night one of the NHL draft, the 9th and 25th overall selection. Of course, Ottawa also has 32. That's the one they initially lost, but then they got it back, but have to pick at the end of round one. Do you think, Jim, later this week, that night, Steve Staios is announcing the 9th overall selection, or do you think there's a trade a brewing again in the next few days?
24: I think there's a trade brewing. I think he's getting calls. I mean, I was watching his press conference from Ottawa today where he explained that Brady Tkachuk had put a trade request in and his phone was going off. In the middle of a press conference, you don't get that too often from a National Hockey League general manager, phone going off in the middle of a press conference. He's getting calls on the 9th overall pick. He's getting calls on the 25th overall pick. I think he's going to use that in a package to get a goal scorer. Maybe he uses one to get a winger. Maybe he uses another one to get a defenseman. The Ottawa Senators want to reshape their back end. You know, they like Jordan Spence, but how much do they like him? They've been trying to get another guy to go with, you know, Artem Zub and Shabbat and Sanderson because that's their top three there. But from four on down, it isn't the best. So if they can bring in a Rasmus Ristolainen type, maybe, you know, they circle back on Colton Parenko or they try to find or sign a free agent, that's what they're looking to do. But if they can make a trade for a goal scorer or a young player like Mason McTavish with term, or do they offer sheet somebody, they're going to look to do it or make a trade, say, you know, because they've been connected to Jason Robertson right now. If they can convince Robertson with the money to bring him up there, I expect them to use those first-round picks as ammunition and make a trade. I don't expect them to be selecting 9th overall at all at the NHL draft on this Friday.
8: Jim, what do you think happens first with the league? Because this has got to be driving Bettman nuts because it's clear and outright tampering. Do you think they deal with that, or do you think he eventually succumbs to the fact that there's an imbalance of power for the teams that are no tax? Do you think he deals with this tampering issue, or do you think he deals with the no tax issue first? Pure speculation, I understand that, but it's a conversation people are going to start having, I think.
24: I think you got to deal with the tampering issue first. The no tax situation, that's on the states themselves. The National Hockey League really can't do anything about local governments and local state officials when it comes to no taxes. That's on the state's prerogative down here. South of the border. I mean, that's up to them, whether they have no state income tax or no state income tax. That's not on the National Hockey League. And also, let's be honest, for 30 years, the Florida Panthers weren't good, had that advantage. There are teams in Major League Baseball, the NBA, and the NFL that have the same advantages as National Hockey League teams and stink. So I think that can be thrown out the window. I do think they have to deal with the tampering. But the problem is these guys can talk in hypotheticals all they want. And what are they going to do, tap phones? It's kind of hard to do that, but I think the fact of the matter is players are talking more and more when they're going and representing their country and being in the same locker room and say, oh, hey, cool, wouldn't it be cool if we're here? Wouldn't it be cool there? I think the bigger issue is it's outright open on podcasts. I think that's the problem because if you look at it, Brady Tkachuk, Matthew Tkachuk have a podcast, Keith Tkachuk's on there. They're talking about, oh, you should come down and play in Florida, you know, That's the bigger issue, and I think that's something that they're going to have to corral moving forward. Players can talk all they want. That's what they do. But I think when it's outright in the open, they're going to have to take a stance on it.
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0: I'm Roman Hader with your 650 CKOM news update. Environment Canada says a slow-moving line of thunderstorms will sweep across the province this weekend. Those storms are expected to bring more than 100 millimeters, or around 4 inches of rain, as well as strong winds, hail, and even the possibility of tornadoes. Cormann Park Police stopped a pickup truck driver Friday afternoon, and according to Chief Rob Duchin, a child wasn't secured properly in the vehicle. Also inside that truck was a .22 caliber rifle, a machete, and some unstamped tobacco and marijuana. The driver is now facing several charges. The NHL draft has wrapped up, and there's a few familiar faces headed to the show. Cooper Williams, Zach Olsen, and Braden Klimke will be leaving the Saskatoon Blades and headed to the NHL. But both Williams and Olsen will play for Toronto, while Klimke will head to Montreal. CKOM weather. Sunday showers with a risk of thunderstorms and a high of 19. Monday showers and a high of 18. That's your 650 CKOM news update. I'm Roman Hader.
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6: Yes, each week when the Riders play, we give you our Green Zone grades, the top grades and the failing grades. And it's a 2-0 start for the Saskatchewan Rough Riders.
8: I think we should focus on that. That's a positive. 2-0, everybody.
6: 2-0.
8: But we do need to start with our failing grade. Jamie, what's yours?
6: So, while Daryl Belton, Britton, and I are watching the game, and Alex Hale misses a few kicks.
8: What's his new name?
6: Well, someone called in and started calling him Alex Fail. That's just mean-spirited. I said out loud to the room, nobody better bring up a certain somebody on the post-game show today. First caller.
14: Well, is it too late to swing a deal with Ottawa to bring Lothar back?
6: There it is. That's why Belton was laughing so hard, because I was, no, Brian. Fail to anybody who said anything to anybody over the last weekend. So we shouldn't have got rid of Brett Lawther. You all wanted him shot to the sun last season. No one in this province, except for if anybody's really, really close friends with Brett Lawther, should be saying, oh, they shouldn't have got rid of Brett Lawther. You all wanted him gone. They wanted him replaced, and he got replaced. Don't bring him up. Don't bring up Brett Lawther, okay? That's my failing grade. Anybody who brings up Brett Lawther as an option to go trade again, you're failing grade. We talked about him all last year. You all wanted him toast. You got what you got. So there's my failing grade.
8: All right, my failing grade, I'll just tell you my routine. I don't catch the post-game show live. So quite often what I will do is I will get up Sunday morning. It's my routine. Make myself a quick breakfast, and the dog and I go for a walk, and then I listen to the post-game show on the podcast. And I was listening to the Green Zone post-game kicker show this weekend, and my failing grade goes to the name of the show. It clearly needs to be changed. Even after a win, it feels like all Saskatchewan wanted to talk about was the kickers. Kind of has a nice ring to it. The Green Zone post-game kicker, and we'll add appreciation show to it. Here's a list of some features that I came up with that you could run during the show. This day in kicker history. Doink of the week, a celebration of the worst misses of the week. The Yips Report, a weekly discussion on the mental struggles that impact the kickers in the game. Leg Day, this is a weekly feature on the strongest kickers in the game. And my favorite segment, Kicker Confessions. Anonymous stories from past and present kickers in the CFL. The Green Zone post-game kicker appreciation show, and the secondary positioning statement will be, until next time, trust your holder, trust your swing, and never read the comments.
6: Or listen to them, apparently. Can we be done talking about the kicker, please, Saskatchewan?
8: I think you better settle in, Jamie.
6: Alex, I need you, bud. I need you. Shout out to Alex Hale. I've never needed a kicker to make all their kicks in a game until this Friday. So I don't have to spend 2 hours.
8: Well, if he goes perfect, then you're going to do a whole show on the fact that he went perfect.
6: Well, we'll talk about it. Probably give him the game award. Or unsung hero. But I need you, Alex. Because I can't do it another year. Talking about the kickers. Okay, let's get to our top grades here on the Green Zone. Grades after a double OT win over the Calgary Stampeders. I think my top grade is more of a collective from week one and week two.
7: Schaefer Baker makes a man miss. Kian Schaefer Baker with a block, he'll score. Corner again for Schaefer Baker. He's got the ball in his hands as Kian Schaefer Baker has the touchdown.
6: Kian Schaefer Baker, Shake and Bake, as many call him, has 295 yards in the first two games.
8: 7-11.
6: Unbelievable. That's what he called himself, as you heard. I call me 7-11. I'm open, always open. He's second most in Rider history in the first two games. Jeff Fairholm had 324 in 1993. Kian Schaefer Baker, 295. This is from Rob Vanstone, Rider historian. And you'll have it be known, he's already fifth all time in the first three games of a season. Before even playing, he's already fifth at 295. He needs 98 yards to be the highest ever.
8: He might get in the first three games
6: in Rider history.
8: On Friday.
6: Ray Elgard holds that record. So,
8: interesting.
6: Kian Schaefer Baker, you get my top grade this week, last week, and hopefully many weeks to come.
8: Whew. My thing with him is that, like, when he's open, he's really open. Like, he's gotten a couple of passes where it's like,
6: and he can run by people, he can run through people. Like, he's unbelievable.
8: You guys are covering him, right? Like, somebody put a guy on him, maybe two. All right, my top grade goes to Chris from Assiniboia.
12: Tommy Tsunami. Yes, Locker, I hope you're listening.
6: No, it's Tommy Stone
12: Tsunami.
6: Cold. It's
12: Tommy Tsunami. He was in Assiniboia here with the Grey Cup, and I called him Tommy Tsunami on purpose for Locker, and he laughed, and he said, I love that Locker guy. So there you go.
8: There we go. Chris, thanks for keeping the tradition alive. Tommy Tsunami.
6: 1-877-332-8255.
8: My top grade.
6: There's your top grades and your failing grades from us. What about you? David in Melfort, what do you got for a top grade this week?
15: Okay, boys. My top grade is just overall is the offense for doing what they did in that wind and then condition for three quarters of the game. They look pretty darn good, and I think they... Overall, they deserve my top grade, but my failing grade, now bear with me, boys, is the fans, some of the fans that called in after the post-game show, blaming Coach Mays for trying to get a field goal at the end of the half. Can you imagine after them getting the ball at the 40-yard line, if Coach just said, go out there and take two knees, let's watch my 34 points.
6: Be right on, David.
15: Amen,
6: brother. Amen.
15: Other one, my failing is on the coverage team, not the kicker, the coverage team. If you, I had a chance to see the whole field on a replay of that.
8: Yeah, what happened there, David?
15: Sanders goes down and cuts outside to turn the returner inside, and number 48 and number 43 go outside of Sanders, and nobody stays in the hole inside of Sanders. I'm sure one of them guys was supposed to do that, and boom, once he takes off, nobody was going to catch him on the field goal coverage team. So either number 43 or 48, maybe both of them, made a huge mistake on that play. Thank you.
6: Right on, David.
8: Belton brought that up. They didn't get their lanes, right?
6: We were watching it. I had the highlight on, and he was breaking it down on the post-game show. And see, that's where the number 43 wipes out to the outside, and there's a huge gap in the middle. Now, we're not in the meetings to know who's assigned to what and all that stuff, but there you have it.
22: 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The Green Zone with Jamie and Locker. Instant replay. 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
6: Right now, we're going to talk a little golf as the PGA Tour announced some major, major changes. You're going to have to wait. It'll be 2028 when these changes are implemented. To go through it, if it's good, bad, or otherwise, is one of the lone people not roped into World Cup coverage at TSN, is golf analyst Bob Weeks.
23: Yes, it's me and me all alone here. I'm the only guy with not
2: not worrying about kicking with something with a ball with the feet, worrying with like with the clubs.
6: Yeah, you worry about the white ball that goes off the driver and into the hole. Bob, what do you think? Locker and I were debating. Locker's a big fan of this. He kind of likes this. I'm like, I don't know if I like the PGA being split into a challenger series and a champion series.
8: Just a little insight into Jamie. He is he's not fond of change.
6: Yeah, I'm not a big change guy, Bob, to be quite honest.
8: Begin with.
2: Okay. I would say that if you are a champions fan, that's pretty good. I don't know about the challenger one myself either. You're basically they're doing is splitting the PGA Tour into two groups, the haves and the have-nots. And the haves are going to play for a lot of money. They're going to play basically 20 to 24 tournaments, including the major championships, including either the President's Cup or the Ryder Cup. And those tournaments are going to be worth $20 million purses, whereas the Challenger Series will be worth $4 million. And there's so many things that go on here. I mean, there's lots of tournaments scrambling to be in that upper level because you basically get the top players. And there's no sponsor exemptions, no other ways. It's just you get 1 to 120 if they show up. So you could have Scottie Scheffler and Rory McIlroy and Xander Schauffele and all those people at your tournament. And if you're not, you're going to have the Challenger Series and you're going to get numbers 121 and down, which if I showed you a list of those names, you probably wouldn't know them right off the top of your head. Some of them you might. But so there's big changes ahead. When it happens, we don't know where the RBC Canadian Open will sit, but a couple of good sources to me at the U.S. Open last week said they're going to be in that top part, which would be great, except that you would not have any exemptions to bring amateur champions in or bring Canadians who aren't necessarily playing all that well. Mike Weir, for example, a historic guy, I'd want him playing, but he wouldn't be in. So there's lots of changes here going on.
8: I'm curious about motivation, Bob, and do you think this has anything to do with LIV?
2: I don't. I think what it really has to do with is television. And this is going to be a 23-24 event season, which is much less than it's been in the past. And they want to make this more palatable for television because there's a lot of bucks at stake. Brian Rolapp, who is the new CEO and now commissioner of the PGA Tour, is a guy who came from the NFL. He knows what the NFL lives on, and it's television, and that's what he wants the PGA Tour to live on. So if you've got the best players playing against each other all the time, week in and week out, I mean, they can take weeks off as well. They don't have to play every event, but let's say the majority of them do. You've got a more sellable product than you do if you're going to show, you know, the this week's tournament at Travelers. I don't know. It's a signature event, so there are pretty good players in there, but if you know every week that the top players are going to be playing and on Sunday there's going to be a final and it's probably going to have some big names in it, then it's an easier sell. And you're talking billions and billions of dollars here. So that's the primary driving force as I see it.
6: Will this impact, like when you talk about those lower tier guys, like, Every so often there's that Sunday and it's a great story and he's been battling and he gets the win and now he qualifies for the Masters. That's gone now, isn't it, Bob? Like,
2: yeah,
8: but he qualifies for the next level. Like if he does really, really well, he's like, there's going to be that switching of the guard every year, right? I kind of like that.
2: Yeah, that's good. But the long shot story, the Walter Mitty story of some guy coming from way back to win a tournament one day is not going to happen anymore. And at least not on that top series. Guys will earn their way. If you win two tournaments on the lower tier, you get bumped up to the top tier. But other than that, you have to wait till next year to kind of claim one of the 20 or 30 spots that gets bumped up to the following season. It's very complicated, I'm sure. If you don't know what I'm talking about, you will in 2028. But it's just a question of, you know, like, for instance, at the RBC Canadian Open a couple of weeks ago, there was a young guy by the name of Matt Anderson who plays on the Korn Ferry Tour. And with five holes to go, he was tied for the lead. Here's a kid, you know, out of Toronto, basically has been playing in the minor leagues for a number of years, and he had a chance to win this tournament, and that's a great story. That wouldn't happen now because, first of all, he wouldn't get into the tournament because he's a Korn Ferry Tour player. There's no sponsor exemptions. And second would be he'd probably be one of those 130 and lower guys, so he'd probably be playing on the Challenger Tour. So Those good stories probably won't be written, but what you'll have in its place might be Scottie Scheffler and Rory McIlroy in a playoff for the RBC Canadian Open. And I think, you know, you have to decide which one of those you like better.
8: I'm okay with that.
2: Most people would be, I think.
6: So this retired Tiger Woods, right? Like, because in 2028, he can't get a sponsor exemption to play, so he can only play the majors.
2: Yeah, that's right. And that's probably all he wants to play at this point. I mean, you know, he hasn't played much more than the majors for the last 3 or 4 or 5 years. The last time they made the signature events, they put a special clause in there that said, an exemption will go to anyone who's won 80 golf tournaments on the PGA Tour in their lifetime. Well, you know, there's only two guys, and the only one is alive is Tiger Woods. So they may come up with some crazy number that, or something that'll allow him to play. But I would suspect he's probably seen most of his career now done and put away.
8: So, Bob, I got lots to think about now, just based on a couple of things that you said. One is that this is all about the TV revenue, which makes a lot of sense. But there was another thing that I saw, and it had to do with the RBC Canadian Open being one of the older tournaments, and that it has a chance of becoming a championship series. So a stop on the championship series. So the big names. What would stop them from doing that? Are you concerned about sponsorships? Like how would that work? Or does that just come with the championship series?
2: It's a very complicated question, but essentially, you know, you would turn this, if you said you're going to be on the Champions Tour series, or the Champions, not the Champions Tour, the Championship Series, I keep getting that mixed up, you would no longer necessarily be a true Open championship. You would not be the Canadian Open in the deepest sense of the words.
8: That's a good point as well.
2: Mm-hmm. Yeah, so you're
8: it's not
2: open. You're not going to have guys qualifying, local qualifying, or the amateur champion getting a spot. And as I said, you're going to get a better field, so there's a trade-off there as you get it. The cost goes up, and that's something you have to talk about. I was at the U.S. Open last week, and two very, very good sources told me that it's going to be in the championship series. So there's a big switch of what the RBC Canadian Open means. And I don't know how if you take names away, if it's no longer the Open, I don't know how that's going to work, but you have a lot of things to sort out before that tournament takes place in 2028. And I'm sure they'll do it, and I'm sure they'll figure it out. And the other question is, you have to get someone who's going to pony up a little bit more money. Maybe RBC will do it, but with a purse that's $20 million, plus all the other extra stuff you have going on there, that's starting to become a big ticket, and you have to decide whether it's worthwhile for you as a business to be spending that money. I think for RBC, it will be, but we'll find out in January next year as to where it sits exactly.
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11: 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What was accomplished? 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

0: says back in the Philippines.
1: We know from Roman Holiday and the movie Luca. So all generations, from the old people to the young people, we all know Vespa.
0: Organizers say 10,000 Vespas are scooting about Rome.
2: That was ABC's Chuck Sievertson. This is the Canadian Press. In sports, the 2026 World Cup is down to 32 teams, with the knockout stage starting Sunday in Los Angeles, where Canada plays South Africa. Portugal will play Croatia Thursday in Toronto. Switzerland will meet Algeria in Vancouver Thursday. Defending champion Argentina will play Cape Verde on Friday in Miami. The Calgary Stampeders played spoiler in front of a capacity crowd at Kelowna, BC's Apple Bowl Saturday, beating the BC Lions 41-33 in CFL action. Corey Seager hit a solo home run. Jake Berger had three hits and drove in two runs. And the visiting Texas Rangers beat the Toronto Blue Jays 7-4 in Major League Baseball action. And Kelsey Mitchell scored 26 points, while Aaliyah Boston had 17 points and 7 rebounds, as the Indiana Fever beat the visiting Los Angeles Sparks 111-87 in WNBA action on Saturday. From the Canadian Press, I'm Lisa Laporte.
3: I'm Roman Hader with your 650 CKOM News Update. Environment Canada says a slow-moving line of thunderstorms will sweep across the province this weekend. Those storms are expected to bring more than 100 millimeters, or around 4 inches of rain, as well as strong winds, hail, and even the possibility of tornadoes. Corman Park Police stopped a pickup truck driver Friday afternoon, and according to Chief Rob Duchin, a child wasn't secured properly in the vehicle. Also inside that truck was a .22 caliber rifle, a machete, and some unstamped tobacco and marijuana. The driver is now facing several charges. The NHL draft has wrapped up, and there's a few familiar faces headed to the show. Cooper Williams, Zach Olsen, and Braden Klimke will be leaving the Saskatoon Blades and headed to the NHL. But both Williams and Olsen will play for Toronto, while Klimke will head to Montreal. CKOM weather. Sunday showers with a risk of thunderstorms and a high of 19. Monday showers and a high of 18. That's your 650 CKOM News Update. I'm Roman Hader.
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4: It's time to drop the gloves.
6: Let it into the box.
7: But hey, as they say in hockey, let's do that hockey.
8: So many trades in the NHL, Drew. What? Why? What? Yeah. What is? I know that this time of year and the draft is coming, but Stephen Ellis is like, the draft may not be as deep as people think, and maybe that's why these picks are being moved. But are you a little surprised by the activity heading into tomorrow?
9: A little bit, because usually it doesn't happen. Usually we talk about it a lot when the draft lottery comes out and the people are put in their places, or the teams are put in their places, and we always talk about, oh, they're going to move up, or they're going to do this, or this is going to happen, and usually nothing ever happens. Yet in this particular one, we've had some movement, we've had some opportunities. Now, one of the reasons could be that the free agency group on July 1st isn't terrific, isn't overwhelming, isn't a group that you look at and go, wow, there's a lot of guys there that could help change a team's fortunes. So that doesn't exist. Teams are looking for now, certain teams are looking for specifics as far as looking for a defenseman or looking for a centerman or looking for this or that. They're not just trying to improve. There's other teams that are trying to make sure that they've got their salary cap in place. Even though the salary cap is going up, there are some teams that have salary cap implications, and there are teams that are out there that are looking and going, like, say, let's take the Edmonton Oilers, for example. The Edmonton Oilers, they still feel, obviously, with the hiring of Mike, they still feel that they're a team that can make a run for a Stanley Cup championship, but they have to do it as far as making some really key moves in positional players. And there's some other teams like that as well. So I think there's a lot of factors that go into it. And sometimes if we've seen on trade days or even free agency days that it takes that one, right, that one trade or that one move to start moving guys along. So and then everybody kind of jumps on that bandwagon and there's moves to be made. But there's also those teams that have been sitting now for months waiting to have their chance to make trades because the playoffs have been going on, and now they've been able to do it depending on where they sat in the draft pool and what they've got available and what they've got as unrestricted free agents or restricted free agents. So a lot goes into it when you're looking to try to make a deal. And like Steve Staios, he makes this deal because he was forced into it, but now he's going to try to play the long game. He goes and gets Eklund, and he's trying to turn that trade and those picks into bodies.
6: So this morning we were having a conversation based on a tweet that went a bit viral on the number of no move clauses. You probably saw it. So
9: yeah, 245.
6: Yeah, and the rest of the professional leagues have very few, and that spurred on a conversation about whether or not the players in the NHL have too much control. So I'll bounce that off of you, Drew.
9: Well, I think the one thing is that we fall into a situation with unintended consequences, and also what the no trade has become or the no move has become. It previously was a player wanted the no trade or the no move because they wanted stability. They liked the place that they lived. They liked the team that they played for. And so they didn't want to have to be forked out because NHL teams would make trades, right?
6: Yeah.
9: So they were happy just to, I want to stay here for the rest of my career. And they did. Now what has happened is that those no trade, no moves have become, first off, given out like nothing.
6: Candy.
9: That's too many. But you know what? That saying's interesting. They're giving them thing, hanging them out like candy. When did you ever get a lot of candy given to you? Except on Halloween.
10: My grandparents.
9: Yeah,
6: the doctor.
9: The doctor gave you candy?
6: Yeah.
9: Jeez.
6: Yeah. So you got just pops. Lollipops.
9: As a recurring customer, so for diabetes or what? Anyway, we're going to talk about that saying one of these days. But when you look at it, when you look at those clauses now, the no trade, no move, it's become a weapon for the players because now they use it as, I may not want to stay here, and if the team does want to trade me, I want to be able to pick to where I want to go. And so it's become the unintended consequences of cap problems. It's become unintended consequences of now the player has the power in the trade and really stagnates my roster if I can't move him, or at least doesn't give me as much of a choice to move a player because he's only giving me three teams to move to. Big shocker, big surprise. They all want to go to winning teams. A lot of them want to go to the sunny places. Who wouldn't? It doesn't suck living in California in the winter. Taxes do. They want to go to those tax-free places. They want to make more money. Like Tomas Hertl got traded from San Jose, California, to the Vegas Golden Knights, and he basically gained an extra year because of the taxes. San Jose is the most expensive place to live in America, and the taxes in California are heavy. Tomas goes to Vegas, and he basically gained $6-plus million on that contract, and that's basically another year of playing hockey. So those things all come into play, and it's the agents pushing the GMs, and the GMs give them out, and now the GMs are thinking, ooh, should we do this? And it's caused some ripples, without a doubt.
10: So, Drew, we didn't get into the Brady move, and this kind of goes along with the no-trade move, that he gives a list, and then apparently Minnesota gives a great deal, and then, nah. We really just want to go to Florida. Like, yes. Thanks for putting the team on the list, and then going, oh, never mind, not interested. And that's where it gets to. Feels like Ottawa wanted to get rid of Brady just as much as Brady wanted out, doesn't it?
9: Well, it happened. Or the noise started after the Four Nations, and the Brady and Matthew playing together in the U.S. doing, you know, playing that type of game and the way that they played, and Brady was a big part of the Four Nations success. Unfortunately, they couldn't succeed against Canada for the U.S. on that one. Then it became even noisier after the Olympics, and the media didn't perpetrate it. They were asking questions about Brady because the noise was everywhere. The noise was absolutely everywhere about the fact that, well, maybe Brady is not going to stay. Maybe Brady is going to look for a trade. Blah, blah, blah, blah. It kept going. And he, to his credit, kept justifying it. But apparently, Pops, going into the Hall of Fame, Dad, Keith Tkachuk, was telling anybody who would listen, and this is an article I read the other day, that, oh, yeah, we got to get Brady out of there. So that noise just became louder and louder, and you and I...
6: Save him from Canada. I mean, it's awful up here, right?
9: Exactly. But every one of those guys, from Keith to Matthew to Brady, all got drafted by Canadian teams, and then they ended up in the U.S. I mean, I don't blame guys for wanting to play in the U.S. Guys, it's spectacular in some of the places. And the weather's different, and the tax rate is very, very different. And there's just more pluses for American kids to play in America. They like playing America. We talked about this. They didn't grow up with the romanticizing of the game from Hockey Night in Canada. They didn't do that. And Canada, for some players, has, you got to pay two taxes. If you got a home in Canada, you got a home in the States, you're having to pay two taxes. There's a tax treaty that goes back and forth, but you're still paying extra. And so that is a financial equation, is a bit of this, and the reason guys want to be able to go play in the States. But I thought you guys brought up an interesting point when you were talking, when it first came up, when you talked about the fact, okay, you sign a no move, you sign a no trade, but then if you come by and you request to the general manager's office, you knock on his door and say, I want out, then that no trade, no move either is canceled, either is expanded to, you don't just give me four teams, you've got to give me a third of the teams, you've got to give me 10 teams so I can make a deal.
6: Yeah, I like that a lot.
9: Mm-hmm. Or that signing bonus that you signed for with the no trade at the original, some of that's coming back to me. Something that makes it less punitive for the team that gave you the no trade, because it really handcuffs general managers, but it's also, again, the general manager's fault for giving them out. Jamie, how many times have I said I'd never give out a no trade, no move if I was a GM?
10: Several.
9: And people would, yeah, but then people would say, well, then you're not getting free agents. You're probably not going to be able to re-sign guys who are RFAs that you want. So it's a weapon, yes, now, that has gone from giving a player who's been good on your team and a player you want on your team and a player that wants to be in the community and wants to be part of your club for the rest of his career to a guy that wants to limit what you can do as far as trading him and where he is going to be able to pick where he wants to go. So, yes, the power dynamic has shifted.
10: Well, it's been an interesting week, and it's going to get more interesting because it's the draft tomorrow, and who knows what deals could be made in the first round. And real quick, with 10 seconds, have you ever seen Hyman, Drysdale, and McDavid do more one-on-one interviews in your life than they have over the last 24 hours?
9: It's funny you said that, because I was thinking, reading all the stuff about Connor, listening to Connor, I'm going, where the hell has that been for the last 24 hours?
10: The Babcock PR tour for the Edmonton Oilers.
9: That's good.
10: Drew, take care and have a great weekend.
9: Okay, boys. We'll talk to you later.
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0: She shoots. 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
0: Come out of the cupboard. Jamie and Locker with you here in The Green Zone. We're going to go to Boston now. We're going to check in with Sarah Mills. Trip of a lifetime to watch England at the World Cup. You came through for your team, and they didn't come through for you, Sarah, on a nil-nil draw against Ghana. But what was the experience like taking in a World Cup with your dad?
11: Do I have a voice? I don't know whether I do. This is how I can sum it up. I have been kissed by a Belgian. I have danced with a Ghanaian. I have been spun around and chanted and cheered with about every single England fan with the name on the back of every player I can remember since I was 5 years old, and I got to scowl at three Argentinians. My day was made.
0: So, just describe a World Cup experience. Like, not a lot of us have lived this. You are living it live right here. Like, describe to us what it's like.
11: Hopefully, I am not cracking out for you, but the last 10 minutes, when we nearly scored, possibility after possibility. You feel it pulsating in your heart. 63,000 fans, and I think 45 of them must have been England fans.
12: Wow.
11: And every time that ball hit the crossbar, you felt it through your bones.
12: We had a couple of comments when we were watching the game about you. Your name came up more than a couple of times. And one thing that I said was, I wonder what section Sarah Mills is entertaining right now.
11: Okay, so in the second half, we were in the corner of the goal line. It was fantastic. I could see the sweat on their foreheads. I saw the name Saka. I got to yell Kane alongside 10,000 other England fans. I got to go, oh, every time they missed the goal. I mean, I paid hundreds of dollars to not see them score a goal, and that sums up what it is like to be an England fan. But the World Cup, the only way I can describe it for Saskatchewan people, who I love, I nearly replaced my hat today with a Riders cap, because there's always someone in the world wearing Rider green. Imagine going to a tournament where you're all hugging and dancing with Bomber fans. I mean, it just would never happen. And I can't believe it happens at the World Cup. It's incredible.
13: It's interesting, Sarah, and you talked about, you know, dancing with the Ghana fans. They are celebrating like a victory today, yeah, with a 0-0 draw over the United States. But when you feel that international, like, what's it like coming out of that stadium as you're a little annoyed at England not being able to score, but seeing a Ghana fan base absolutely losing their mind that they're that close and likely now through to the knockout stage?
11: Oh, they have these. Okay, you know how in the South Africa World Cup they have the Vuvuzelas?
13: Yeah.
11: The Ghanans have this, like, clacker, teeny tiny clacker in their hand, and it's like two sticks going together, and it's like boom, boom, boom, boom, boom, boom, boom, and they were surrounding us. But that's it. You feel it in your heart. You're dancing with them. We have three Ghanaian fans behind us, and you're taking pictures with them. And some guy came up to me right at the end and, you know, I can't believe that we didn't score. I did not see them score. And then at the end, this Ghanaian came over to me and he said, and he's walking with his camera. And I said, oh, absolutely, I'll take a picture. And his wife went, no, we want one with you. So the two of us stood together. I don't know this guy from Adam. I don't know whether he flew from Ghana, was he from the United States? And we stood together, two fans, for the love of a game. And that's what it is. It's an absolute love of a game. And there were so many kids today that had, they were selling flags where half the flag was England and half the flag was Ghana. And that is a memento those kids are going to have forever. That's what it should be like. I mean, yeah, God, of course I have a dad who comes from the north of England who's the most pessimistic person, as you know, Jamie, and he's not happy. But a whole bunch of Chelsea fans came, and Dad, surrounded by Chelsea fans, got to have a picture with a flag that has Chelsea written on it. And he's already sent it to the WhatsApp group in England where all of his Chelsea friends are. This is absolutely incredible.
12: So, speaking of Dad, what's the plans for you and your father tonight? Like, what are you guys planning on doing in Boston?
13: Are you going to try to beat the Scots and drink Boston dry, Sarah?
12: You can do it.
11: We did. We made a valiant effort last night. I can already tell you, I had a lot before I went into the game. I did not, and women will be proud of me everywhere. I lasted 90 minutes without going to the bathroom until we came out of the stadium. And I found a bar called, I'm looking at it right now, it's called Howl at the Moon. I'm going to stay here until I see you on Friday.
13: Right on, Sarah. Well, thanks for joining us. Unfortunately, not a goal to be scored, but a memory for a lifetime.
11: I will never, ever forget this, ever.
13: Well, we'll see you on Friday, Sarah. Safe travels back.
11: Yeah, we'll see you soon, guys.
13: That is Sarah Mills live in Boston, Foxborough, Massachusetts.
12: I know she's not listening, but we got a ton of texts, people saying, I'm so glad that she got to go down there to see a game with her dad.
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15: I'm Roman Hader with your 650 CKOM news update. Environment Canada says a slow-moving line of thunderstorms will sweep across the province this weekend. Those storms are expected to bring more than 100 millimeters, or around 4 inches of rain, as well as strong winds, hail, and even the possibility of tornadoes. Cormann Park Police stopped a pickup truck driver Friday afternoon, and according to Chief Rob Duchin, a child wasn't secured properly in the vehicle. Also inside that truck was a .22 caliber rifle, a machete, and some unstamped tobacco and marijuana. The driver is now facing several charges. The NHL draft has wrapped up, and there's a few familiar faces headed to the show. Cooper Williams, Zach Olsen, and Braden Klimke will be leaving the Saskatoon Blades and headed to the NHL. But both Williams and Olsen will play for Toronto, while Klimke will head to Montreal. CKOM weather. Sunday showers with a risk of thunderstorms and a high of 19. Monday showers and a high of 18. That's your 650 CKOM news update. I'm Roman Hader.
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10: 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Football Hall of Fame writer, TSN insider, and our pipeline to the NFL, CFL, and college ball. Here's Dave Naylor.
13: There it is. Dave Naylor, our CFL analyst and insider from TSN here on The Green Zone. Although I don't think Dave would be offended by getting Daryl Davis's intro. He's got a lot of respect for Daryl from their time over the years in the FRC suites and beyond.
3: Daryl and I go way back, man.
13: Yeah, way back. When you were covering the Riders with like CBC Radio back in the 90s, Daryl was around the Saskatchewan Rough Riders.
3: I can go back even to when I was producing radio at CBC in Toronto, and I got Daryl to like do commentaries on the CFL. That'd be like 1992. That's a while ago, man. Yeah,
13: that is a while ago. Yeah. Before we get into Drew Brown and the Jake Mayer and that stuff, Week 4 starts tonight. This is my game of the week already tonight. I am so intrigued on what we are going to find out about the Elks and the Bombers tonight, because I think we are going to find out a lot about both of these teams and where they are in the early portion of this season.
3: Yeah, I agree with you. And look, I think when we did this preview show a few weeks ago, that I had Edmonton making the playoffs, you know, that I just felt like this was a team that was trending in the right direction last year. And the big thing, I mean, as much as the focus on the early part of last season was on the quarterback and Trey and eventually being taken over by Cody Fajardo and things improving, really where they really fell short, in the early part of last season was on defense. It was just a disaster. And, you know, that improved over the course of the season. They've been pretty good defensively out of the way. And they have a player in Justin Rankin who, might be the most exciting, explosive player in the league. I think that's sort of task number one for Winnipeg tonight is trying to control him. And I do agree this is kind of a game that has more intrigue, because I think there are two teams we're trying to figure out where they actually are. Sometimes we have teams that we know what Ottawa is, we know what Montreal is, but Edmonton and Winnipeg are two teams that, I think Edmonton's win last week over Montreal, as close as it was, the fact that you beat a team like the Alouettes, a team, and you beat Davis Alexander, had him his first regular season loss, albeit in like the thinnest of circumstances, and you open with 2-0, that signals to the division that things have changed. And Winnipeg's had, they've looked good and they've looked not so good. So, as dominant as they've been now for a number of years, I think we're kind of figuring out where in the development cycle the Bombers are as well. So I agree with you. I think this is one that's going to teach us a lot.
12: I'm surprised that they're having any success with that name.
3: that was interesting when Chris Morris, their president, came out. Now, of course, he is a former Eskimo, right? And I think among the people who were most upset with that name change were the alumni, right? Because that was guys knew the line, right? Once an Eskimo, always an Eskimo. Once an Eskimo, no longer an Eskimo, apparently, right? The fact that he's not just the team president and has his finger on the pulse of maybe what the market and the fans see and the declines in attendance since then, which of course coincided with, horrible starts and those kinds of things. As a member, as a former player for that organization, I think that probably, is a lot of what he's feeling as well.
13: Dave Naylor, a CFL insider analyst here on The Green Zone. Well, let's get into this trade this week. Britton and I on the Blitz podcast, one of the fan questions were, help me make sense of this Drew Brown trade to Winnipeg. Okay, Ottawa gets rid of maybe an issue, and then they go and sign McLeod Bethel-Thompson. What I couldn't get over is the Bombers giving up a first-round pick. I'm baffled by this, Dave, that they gave up a first-round pick for a backup quarterback when they have Algersma there all right now as the future.
3: I don't, and here's where I'm going to kind of shift your focus a little bit on. This was not a trade about the future. This was a trade about the 2026 season. And as much as I think the Bombers remain very high on Taylor Algersma, and he may have a very bright future in the CFL, let's put some context around it, right? 24 years old, background in U Sport, first CFL training camp, and he's in line to inherit, to basically your offense is going to be in his hands if something happens to Zach Collaros. And Zach Collaros is playing at a very high level, but his style of play, you know, doesn't always keep him out of harm's way. And I don't think it's crazy to think that there could be a stretch this season where he misses 3 to 5 games. And I think what the Bombers were nervous about was, is Taylor Algersma ready for that kind of responsibility? And if he's not, what happens to our 2026 season? And can we possibly mess up his long-term development if he gets thrown into the fire before he's ready? So you bring in Drew Brown, you know, knows the team, knows the personnel, knows the staff, knows the offense. All of a sudden, they feel comfortable that if something happens to Zach Collaros, then, you know, the offense is in experienced hands. And Taylor Algersma, you know, remains the guy who's the future. But, I mean, you want an example of a quarterback who needed 2 or 3 years as a backup before he was ready to start. Look at Zach Collaros. Right? Remember, he was in Toronto, like, backing up. So I just think they weren't willing to to risk the fast-forward button on Taylor Algersma's, you know, is he ready for prime time? I think they were just wanted to be cautious. And so I don't think it's about the future necessarily. And I'm not sure what happens beyond this season in Winnipeg. First of all, Zach Collaros, I don't believe, is planning to retire. You know, he may feel different by the time his body gets to October. But I think right now they think that he's going to be back. And even if Drew Brown's number two and Taylor Algersma is number three for a second season, I don't think that's, you know, an indictment that the Bombers have given up on him. You know, look, the history of guys who succeed a quarterback in this league, it's usually a couple of years as a backup, and that's without coming out of U Sports, which I think is, again, a different level of development that's required.
12: So that takes care of the Winnipeg situation with that question. But what are
3: clean one?
12: yeah. But what about Jake and MBT in Ottawa? What do you see playing out there?
3: Well, from my understanding, and I think, first of all, I don't know that Drew Brown was a really happy guy in Ottawa before we got to this season. And I had heard, you know, anecdotally, I mean, going back to his first season, that he was not, you know, enamored with Ottawa and all that went with it, and missed Winnipeg. And so, you know, from what I've been told, when he went to camp this year, he was not under the understanding that there was going to be a competition for the job or that there was a question about who the number one was. And so often what happens in sports, it's tied to expectations, right? If you go in and if you know what the expectation is, you know what the situation is, and then it plays out, that's one thing. But in the case of Drew Brown, he believed he was going to camp as the number one. That's what he'd been the previous 2 years. Now, the one sign that might have indicated that may have been some sort of fly in the ointment on that one was they did redo his contract in the offseason to make it more similar to Mayer's contract, so that kind of whichever guy, you know, sort of basically when you have similar contracts and a lot of it tied to play time, it doesn't really, the contract doesn't dictate who plays, the coach does, right? And that's what was set up going into this season. So you say, well, maybe he should have known when they redid his contract, but clearly, when Dinwiddie went to Mayer without a single snap of preseason for Drew Brown, you know, it seemed like his mind was made up. And Brown, like I said, we've seen situations, you know, Dane Evans and Jeremiah Mazzoli. One guy is named the starter. The other guy takes on the backup role. 4 weeks later, he's the starter. They play the hot hand. They, you know, all of that. The one thing I do know is that Drew Brown had a good relationship with Jake Mayer. He was never trying to pull the rug out from under him. It never got to that point. But in terms of what happened when he was made the backup, I think it was pretty quick that he went and he asked for his release. Now, Ottawa wasn't going to do that. Then he asked for a trade. And I think the surprise in the trade is that I was just going over Ottawa's offensive metrics. Yeah, granted, small sample size, two games. But they're last all over the map here. So I think there was even some anticipation of like, yeah, from a distance, well, gee, you know, maybe Drew Brown gets his job back. And then all of a sudden he's traded. So I think when a guy wants to be somewhere else and the whole locker room knows it, it's even if there's empathy and for what he's going through, I think it's hard for that guy to be the leader of the team again. And that's the nature of what comes with playing quarterback. So ultimately, once they found out McLeod Bethel-Thompson was willing to come, I'm sure Dinwiddie looked at it and said, you know, I think we're better with McLeod as the backup than Drew. Get what you can from Winnipeg and send him where he wants to go.
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13: Now let's get back to football of a different variety, the one we know and love here in Saskatchewan. The Rough Riders against the Toronto Argonauts. And I was able to chat one-on-one with Jamarcus Hardrick, veteran offensive lineman, and at the walkthrough today, and just was joking around going, any surprise by you that 40-year-old quarterback of yours is still slinging it with the young guns in this league?
9: Doesn't surprise me. I see the work he puts in. It actually helps me pay my bills, but yeah. But it doesn't surprise me. See the work he put in, the way he leads. The way he works in all season, just he's all in.
11: We're running the numbers with the three-headed monster. We're calling him Kean Schaefer-Baker, Sam Emelis, Keyshawn Johnson. Do you know how many games they all started and finished last year together? Want to wager a guess?
9: 20?
11: One. You know, last year, only one.
9: Really?
11: They were all in the roster and started and finished the game. And now we're seeing it out of that crew and this offense.
9: One.
11: Last year was against Ottawa in week 18. Then Keyshawn got injured the next week and missed the playoffs. And before that, Kean was out. And you're humming along with these guys. And this offense seems to be clicking. And this was the group that had a lot of returning players. How important is that chemistry?
9: It's very important. We know each other. We know how to lean on each other. Just really being able to know someone outside the locker room, you can push them in different ways. You can talk about their motivations. You can make it more bigger than them. And it's always more bigger than us, but it's just very important. And it's good to look in the huddle, see guys you've seen for a couple of years, and know they're going to do it for each other. And we hold each other to a high standard. It won't be perfect, but it's good to have guys have your back.
11: You had to make a very difficult decision a few years ago. And I imagine that helps, that you made the right choice. But as you look back at that decision, did everything that was going through your head on the whys come to fruition already?
9: The story's not over yet. I hope it's not over. But I heard the vision that May said, and we've knocked some things off that list. It wasn't easy, but it happened. I don't know which interviewer said, my dream when I first signed was to go down Albert or Albert Street or the main street and do it for the province, and we've done that, but that is in all be all.
11: Well, what's left? If there are some things to knock down, you knock down some things, what's left for this team?
9: Shit, personally, I have to get better. We have to win some games. We have to get into the playoffs, and we have to earn the right to play more football in the playoffs. So we have a lot left, and the biggest problem we have is Toronto. Toronto tomorrow, they're coming in, they're very good, and it's going to be a showdown.
11: Because you achieved greatness individually last year and team last year. So how did you approach this offseason? Like you just said, you have to get better, and people are like, how much better can Jamarcus Hardrick get? But so what is that mentality, and how important is that mentality, not only for yourself, but for the entire group?
9: Just coming in wanting to prove it. Every day I have to show that I'm not complacent, show that I still want it. Show that I want to be a pro football player. Show that I'm nervous that my locker can be gone every day. It's a sense of urgency you have to play with in pro football. And I just want to show that, I had one goal when I made the campus, make it a team. And every day I go in there and look at my locker, I'm amazed that it's still there, because that's the work I'm putting in, but it's the work everyone else put in. You want it, some competition around here. No one's get better in comfort. So some good competition around here, and that's what you need.
11: When did 2026 begin for you? Like, how much time did you actually take off this offseason before the grind started to get ready for 2026?
9: I think me and the kids were working out in December. Yeah, I probably took a couple weeks off, and the kids was trying. He was training for basketball. They were training for football. So my duty as a dad was to get them ready. So we started in December. Cone drills, ladders, running, basketball, football, so it never stops.
11: Are they tackle or flag?
9: They're flag. He played tackle. He was going to play tackle this year, but they play flag.
11: So it's interesting. The flag, like the U Sports is doing a pilot project for female flag football. But what's it like that opportunity that probably didn't exist when you were growing up in Mississippi for the young girls to be running around with a football in their hand.
9: No, I love it. I go there. I get to see my girls have fun. I get to see the little knowledge they've learned from being a kid and going to all these games. Get to just see them picking up and, like, just breaking down stuff faster than most people because they've seen the game at a high level. Just seeing them have fun, celebrate, and just the way they communicate with their teammate. I just let them know, like, all the little stuff matters. You can see them talking to their teammates, see them celebrating, happy for each other, but still working hard. And that's what I love to see that from them.
11: Do they get to the point where they, after a game they're like, why did Trev go deep when the guy was open in the flat?
9: They haven't got there yet. They haven't got there yet.
11: But, Jabarcus, the family's important to this team. Family's important to you. How important is that, that Corey embraces that atmosphere, that you see your kids run out on the field instantly after a walkthrough?
9: Man. That's big, man. It makes it hard to do without the family. And when he can let the family just be open door policy, do whatever they need to do to be comfortable, going above and beyond to make sure they can be here and be at every practice, be at everything that they're allowed to do. Even after hours, they're here with me all the time. So it's just amazing. You can see he got his kids with him now.
11: Yeah.
9: Yeah. Mason's made it all about the family, man.
11: How much does that help you win?
9: Yeah, it helps you when you win a lot. It helps you when you lose, too. When you lose and you're licking your wounds, you're feeling bad for yourself. My kids run up to me. It's like you forget about football. You forget about football. You have a bad game, have a bad practice. My three kids run up to me and give me a hug. Football. It's got the kids.
13: That's Jamarcus Hardrick, offensive lineman. By the way, if you didn't realize it, his two daughters and son were standing right next to us while I did that interview today with Jamarcus Hardrick. And literally, right when that middle huddle broke, like, they know the rule. The kids know the rule. Andrew Harris's kids are there and Corey Mace. They know the rule. They have to wait until that huddle breaks. When they see that huddle break after a practice,
1: they go
13: onto the field and pick up a football and around and all that stuff. This is the most family atmosphere I've ever seen around a Rough Rider football team. I think ever. Maybe with Ken Miller. I remember Jeremy O'Day's kids growing up, like when they were, his wife, Jeremy O'Day's wife had a stroller. And now his kids are going to university, for crying out loud. So, so maybe back then, but it's cool to see. And like,
1: it's a tight knit group, right? So
13: there's a lot of uncles on the team, right?
1: Yeah.
13: Like,
1: yeah.
13: Jamarcus's uncle to Corey Mace's kids.
1: Well, and they're adding to the family. Like, AJ just had a little one.
13: Yeah, AJ Willett just had a little one. And Trevor Harris's kids are around when they're up from Ohio and everything. Yeah, it's
1: good to see. It's crazy. It's fun to watch, right?
13: It is. And Corey Mace said it's important to him. It's because Corey believes in that stuff. The more you know about the guy next to you, the more you care about his wife and his kids.
1: Yeah.
13: And the more of that stuff that goes on, the tighter bond a team has, the more they care for each other. And that matters in crunch time in a football game.
1: Yeah.
13: Is, you know, the give a bleep factor in each other. And well, it paid off last year with a Grey Cup championship. And
1: let me have a look at your phone.
13: What's that? I don't think Corey Mace has ever asked to look at somebody's phone.
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0: 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John Kennedy, the Canadian Press.
1: In CFL action Saturday, the Calgary Stampeders beat the BC Lions 41-33, while the Texas Rangers beat the Toronto Blue Jays 7-4 in the major leagues. From the Canadian Press, I'm Lisa Laporte.
2: I'm Roman Hader with your 650 CKOM News Update. Environment Canada says a slow-moving line of thunderstorms will sweep across the province this weekend. Those storms are expected to bring more than 100 millimeters, or around 4 inches of rain, as well as strong winds, hail, and even the possibility of tornadoes. Cormann Park Police stopped a pickup truck driver Friday afternoon, and according to Chief Rob Duchin, a child wasn't secured properly in the vehicle. Also inside that truck was a .22 caliber rifle, a machete, and some unstamped tobacco and marijuana. The driver is now facing several charges. The NHL draft has wrapped up, and there's a few familiar faces headed to the show. Cooper Williams, Zach Olsen, and Braden Klimke will be leaving the Saskatoon Blades and headed to the NHL. But both Williams and Olsen will play for Toronto, while Klimke will head to Montreal. CKOM weather. Sunday showers with a risk of thunderstorms and a high of 19. Monday showers and a high of 18. That's your 650 CKOM News Update. I'm Roman Hader.
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4: Well, the last time we had Premier Scott Moe on the show, he was about to embark on his trade mission to Europe. He is just recently back meeting with a number of dignitaries and countries working on expanding, diversifying trade for our province. We'll talk about that. We've got the provincial auditor's report came out yesterday, doubling down on some of the things that we heard, the criticisms about the provincial response to the wildfires. We'll talk about that. And, of course, the Crown Corporation's annual reports that show SAS power at a loss. We have lots to talk about, and Premier Mo is joining us today in studio. Premier, thank you for being here.
5: Well, thank you, Evan, on what's a beautiful prairie morning.
4: It is a nice morning this morning. You come back to Saskatchewan from your Europe trade mission to some tough news, this shooting in Melville. Your thoughts when you heard what happened?
5: It's absolutely devastating. And for sure, you know, all of our thoughts, and I think the entirety of the province and across Canada go out to their family, friends, and in particular as well the colleagues that are standing shoulder to shoulder with these law enforcement officers. And, you know, this is, I think, cause for a real conversation as well about, you know, investing in our enforcement officers, but also us as society, making sure that we are, you know, showing a full respect for what they do each and every day. Every call they go on, this could be the result. They know that going in, but I'm not sure that we as society have a full understanding and respect for what our individual enforcement officers do each and every day. And I just want to give a shout out to all the enforcement officers and colleagues of ours that are injured at the moment. Just say a huge thank you for what they do each and every day.
4: You're fresh back from Europe. You were over there for 10 days. It was a pretty whirlwind trip. I know you made it to a number of countries, including also that big defense show. Let's start with the countries that you visited. What do you feel you came home with in hand to say, here's some tangible benefits of what we're coming back with?
5: Yeah, we actually started in Canada at the oil show in Calgary, right, and then found our way over to the Czech Republic, where we signed a memorandum of understanding to expand uranium supply, to work with them on nuclear technology, of which we're looking at in this province as we move forward. Head over to Belgium to look at a port, the port of Antwerp, which is an access point for potential LNG out of the northern part of our province, or out of the port of Churchill potentially, as well as potash. And those big yellow combines are coming from that port as well. So there's some expansion opportunities in those ports. Another MOU in Poland, the defense show in Paris, France, I think really materially good things for our province in building the relationship, in particular in Eastern Europe. And I would just say this, those countries throughout, I guess, Central Europe, whether it be Poland, whether it be the Czech Republic, They are very much looking to divert their provisions like potash fertilizer, like uranium for their nuclear power, away from Russia, as well as LNG and as well as oil. So there is a great opportunity for us to expand trade in that Central European zone. That's why we were in the ports. That's why we were in Central Europe. And we are expanding already with multiple percentage points up in our trade in those two countries in particular, the Czech Republic and Poland.
4: I saw the numbers for Poland. It was something like in 2021, our exports to Poland were 2.5 million. Now they were 79 million last year and continuing to rise.
5: Yeah, we're up 4,000% this year in one of those markets and up 3,500 in the other. Now, they're not huge numbers as of yet, but the rate of increase is among more than anything we've ever seen before, and it can continue into the future.
4: So let me ask you this question, Premier, because after we had you on last time, right before you went on the trip, we got into a big discussion about what's the cost of these trade missions and what is the value for everyday Saskatchewan people. We actually had former Premier Brad Wall on the show last week, and he talked about trade missions being the right thing to do. This is just a clip of what he said.
6: Being there matters, and for the Premier to be there, that matters, not just industry, not just trade associations. So, again, it's you don't do it because it's going to get you points in the polls, but you do it because it's the right thing to do.
4: But should it help you get points in the polls? I mean, this isn't about that, but the point is, it feels like these trade missions result in good results all the time. The question that I had from a caller was, are they good results for industry and not everyday Saskatchewan people? Or do you have a good way in helping explain how that trickles down for everyday Saskatchewanians?
5: Absolutely. And so the metric is in this province and how we create wealth, whether it be at the family level, the community level, the provincial level, or contribute to national wealth, it's our exports, the value of our exports, not even the volume, but the value. Two decades ago, that value of exporting export products from Saskatchewan was $17 billion. The last 3 years, it's been $45 billion. We're going to see in the years ahead is another potash mine coming on, 2 to 3 uranium mines coming on, a copper mine coming on, expansion in a number of other industries in the manufacturing sector to support that. And so I would say that's the high-level view. The how it impacts Saskatchewan people and families, first and foremost, is jobs. Jobs in your community, whether it be the folks from Yorkton that were at the defense show, whether it be the folks in the Humboldt and Jansen area that are supporting that mine. There's a mine or two going on up in a uranium mine happening up in the LaLosh area, of which I know many are very excited about the careers and the opportunities and the partnerships that are there. So that's the first point on how it impacts families. Second is as that wealth increases provincially, so can our investments in things like healthcare. In investments in new hospitals, like the Jim Pattison Children's Hospital here in Saskatoon, one in Weyburn. We're going to be building one in Yorkton. You see one in Prince Albert. And we're expanding. Prince Albert's a good example where we have to, and SHA is actively looking to hire over 500 additional healthcare staff, why we have the training incentives that are out there to expand essentially the service delivery, not just to the city of Prince Albert, but to the entirety of northern Saskatchewan. And so I'd say the impacts to us as individuals are very, very real in the opportunity for careers that weren't here previously, and the investment that is available in our communities, in our law enforcement, in healthcare and education.
4: The defense show that you were at in Paris, can you talk about what you learned there and what steps forward Saskatchewan was able to make by being there?
5: Yeah, well, there's a lot of excitement at that defense show, and many Saskatchewan Canadian companies and manufacturers that were in attendance there as well, providing some of the supportive infrastructure for defense investment. Why everyone is excited there is, with all of the unrest that we're seeing globally, there's significant increases, including Canada's commitment to increase in defense spending. That is a good thing for Saskatchewan's manufacturing industry that largely has been here for agricultural manufacturing, been here to manufacture pretty specialized pieces of equipment that are used in the mining industry and are now not only being sold in Saskatchewan but around the world because they're recognized as being globally leading in what they are doing. It's a small step for that specialization of manufacturing that we have in the ag and mining and oil and gas industry to cross over into that manufacturing manufacturing defense goods for other companies that are actually procuring with, in our case, the government of Canada, but other governments around the world as well. So a lot of excitement and actually a lot of local touch points, more than I even expected going. So I think there's an opportunity there to further some of the careers when we see some of the industrial areas, the manufacturing areas in Regina and Saskatoon and Yorkton and other communities across the province, and then our ag manufacturing as well, which is often an undersold story in this province because it is not only nation leading but globally leading as well.
4: On that note, just a quick side note, but I was at the 25th anniversary celebrations yesterday of Seedmaster. Just one of many examples of local success stories where a farmer says, no, this isn't working good enough. I have to find a better way. Seedmaster now is globally recognized.
5: Well, years ago, we had a farmer that tamed Saran Wrap with an Easy Wrap 1000. So building an air drill, a globally technologically advanced air drill, should be no problem at all.
4: You know, it's impressive for sure. Okay, I want to shift gears. We're chatting with Premier Scott Moe. Just a few minutes left. So the independent review came out with regard to the wildfire season from 2025. Mm-hmm. You did some media availability from across the pond on that. Yesterday, the provincial auditor's report came out. Premier, it seems to me that this is less about we need to spend more money and more about the coordination. It's more about the preparedness going into it. Just your thoughts on where we need to go as a result of these now two reports.
5: Yeah, I agree with that. And we need to do better as an SPSA, not only in coordination, but I would say also communication and how we work alongside communities that are being impacted by wildfires. And let me say, even communities long before they're being impacted by wildfires. And my community where I live was one of those this very spring. There's a number of recommendations in both of those reports. There's a number of responses on, you know, what the SPSA is doing and what the government response is as well as far as starting to enhance the preparatory work that they do and those types of things. I would say one of the more concrete responses that I'm quite excited about is expanding the Fire Smart program and working alongside communities long before the fire is at your doorstep to ensure that our communities are safe. And the government providing some funding in that space and some support to, you know, truly prepare our northern communities. The community needs to take the initiative, but the government wants to support them in truly fire smarting those communities. We saw that in Wadden Bay this most recent year where they had a fire over a decade ago. They went and took tremendous effort, independent effort on their own backs and ensured that their communities was as well prepared as it could be. And we need to do that across the north because it proved to be very, very effective in the case of Wadden Bay.
4: I don't know if this is getting too granular at your level, if you've talked about this, but I've had the CEO from Forest Saskatchewan on a couple of times, Carl Neggers, and he's talked about he would like to see the province as part of their mandate when it comes to forest management, prioritizing the product, the timber, the product, because in doing so, the spin-off will be it will also prevent damage, death, all of the things that could happen as a result of wildfires. Is that something that's been discussed?
5: Yeah, essentially the industry or the asset that's there from a, whether it be a logging perspective, I think cabin owners would want to prioritize their remote cabins, but certainly, the mandate of the SPSA is to prioritize first and foremost people and human life, and then communities where larger numbers of people live. But there's more work to do here, and I think that's identified in the report. It's also identified some of the actions that SPSA is going to take. But I would say most important of that is not only the coordination with how we are preparing for a fire season, and no one knows what that fire season is going to look like going in. That's why we share resources across provinces and even into the United States. We saw the federal government buy some aerial resources that will be helpful. In fact, we used one of those helicopters this spring to share those, and we lend resources in low fire years and bring them in high fire years. But the communication with communities, I think, was the thing that I thought we really need to work on as a Saskatchewan Public Safety Agency.
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4: First guest of the day today, Roger McKnight, who we speak to numerous times over the course of the years when it comes to gas prices. Roger is Chief Petroleum Analyst at Enpro, and he joins us now. Hi, Roger. Good to have you join us this morning.
19: Pleased to be here.
4: And it's interesting, too. We've got Stats Canada coming out with the cost of living numbers this morning, showing the cost of living in Canada up 3.2% in the month of May. And they're saying big part of that is gas prices. Are we going to see any relief in the future with gas prices, do you think, or not?
19: Well, it's a coin toss, really. You're looking at the Strait of Hormuz situation, and we're looking. I'm really looking at global inventories, because if the inventories keep dropping like they are, your prices are going to start going up. They're not going to keep going down. Crude could fall, but I think the situation right now is all the traders are looking at the global inventories of crude oil and all refined products because they're at dangerously low levels.
20: How long is it going to take to get those levels back up to a more normal level?
19: Well, there's a good question. I would say we're looking at very unstable pricing situation for the balance of the year. It really depends on how the geopolitical table is going to turn. I don't really quite understand President Trump as and what he says or what he says he's going to do or he has done. It seems to change week to week, and that has the financial markets and the traders of crude and refined products very nervous because they can't deal with uncertainty. All right, that's the problem. And I think politically there's a lot of uncertainty too, both north of the border and south of the border. So it's a very tenuous situation. I have very, very little confidence that a peace agreement or a ceasefire is going to hold for the balance of the year. Call me a cynic, but a cynic, I guess, is a pessimistic realist, and I guess that's me.
20: And as a consumer, it's maddening when you're planning your summer travels, perhaps, trying to get a gauge on what gas prices are and where they may be. I know myself, I was out in Alberta about 2 weeks ago, and I was struck in my travels how their prices at that time were about 10 cents a liter higher than what we were seeing in Saskatchewan. I think that's changed. And even this morning when I was online looking at gas prices, Saskatoon right now, we're averaging about $1.62 a liter. Regina, lower this morning with average prices around $1.46, $1.52. And it's that, that kind of price fluctuation in different centers, different provinces, that really makes it difficult for people trying to do their family budgeting or make their holiday plans as well, I guess.
19: Yeah, it's a bit of a mystery, and I think a lot of the price differential, the wholesale price differential between Saskatoon and Calgary is all of 3/10 of a cent. So when you roll in all the taxes and the margins that are built into the pump price, it looks to me like the retail section is taking a bit of advantage of it because the wholesale price difference is basically nothing. That's for the prairies. When you get into the eastern part of the country, Toronto wholesale price is about 8 cents lower than west of Thunder Bay. So I empathize with the consumer. I have very little answers, but I have even less confidence that this so-called ceasefire that supposed to last for 60 days until they come up with a final agreement is going to hold. It hasn't held in the past, and I can't see it holding in the future. There's just too many variables, too many variable political stances in this equation to make any sense.
20: Roger McKnight is our guest, the chief petroleum analyst at Enpro, talking about the state of the world as far as oil prices are concerned, the reduced oil inventory, and what we're seeing now at the gas pumps. Of course, federally, we saw the federal gas tax reduced temporarily, and I see the New Democratic Party in Saskatchewan is calling on the Moe government to drop the 15% provincial gas tax. Do steps like that, other than just maybe short-term relief, do anything as far as the gas market is
19: psychologically
20: concerned?
19: For the consumer, I guess it is, but the excise tax elimination of 10 cents, that kicks back, that reverses itself on Labor Day. You're going to pay me now or you're going to pay me later. If you're going to start eliminating taxes, you're going to start eliminating a lot of the revenue that the provinces are dependent on. And gasoline and diesel and refined product taxes are absolutely essential to run the province.
20: Roger, has this given you thought to perhaps getting an electric vehicle?
19: I'm not sold on that. I'm not sold. But we're a very, very, very, very large company with a small population and a lot of miles in between locations. I don't prefer to stick with the reliable ones.
20: I think that's probably the sentiment you'll find in the majority of people in Saskatchewan. I see that EV numbers are up. Some recent numbers from Stats Canada showing that Canadians bought nearly 61,000 electric vehicles in the first 4 months of this year. But you're right, it's probably the bigger urban centers where people are making use of these. Out here on the Great Prairies, where you've got such big distances, cold, cold winters, and lack of charging infrastructure, I think it's still going to be a bit of a jump for a lot of Canadians as far as when they step up to an electric vehicle. Roger, I appreciate your information. Have a good day. Thanks for joining us.
19: Thank you very much.
20: You bet. Roger McKnight, that we talked to when it comes to gas, oil prices, chief petroleum analyst at Enpro. It is the Evan Bray Show on 650 CKOM and 980 CJME.
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2: I'm Roman Hader with your 650 CKOM news update. Environment Canada says a slow-moving line of thunderstorms will sweep across the province this weekend. Those storms are expected to bring more than 100 millimeters, or around 4 inches of rain, as well as strong winds, hail, and even the possibility of tornadoes. Corman Park Police stopped a pickup truck driver Friday afternoon, and according to Chief Rob Duchin, a child wasn't secured properly in the vehicle. Also inside that truck was a .22 caliber rifle, a machete, and some unstamped tobacco and marijuana. The driver is now facing several charges. The NHL draft has wrapped up, and there's a few familiar faces headed to the show. Cooper Williams, Zach Olsen, and Braden Klimke will be leaving the Saskatoon Blades and headed to the NHL. But both Williams and Olsen will play for Toronto, while Klimke will head to Montreal. CKOM weather. Sunday showers with a risk of thunderstorms and a high of 19. Monday showers and a high of 18. That's your 650 CKOM news update. I'm Roman Hader.
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1: 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Then we're moving down to the RM number 7 Sewers Valley for the Lynn family farm auction. Included there will be 10 oil leases along with their land. We are booking land auctions now into the spring of 2027. 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
20: I get some time right now with Conservative MP Corey Tucker, who recently put forward a bill, a private member's bill, that would make it easier for doctors to prescribe psilocybin. Corey Tucker, welcome to the program. Thanks for being here.
24: Happy to be here, Brent.
20: What in the world is a Conservative MP doing? Presenting a bill that would, basically give doctors the ability to prescribe magic mushrooms?
24: Well, Brent, this is not why I got involved in politics, but as a role of your member of parliament is that you should be listening to your constituents. And I had an individual named Thomas Hartle come into my office. And Thomas, like many listeners, that probably have friends or family that got the same diagnosis. It was stage 4 cancer and given months to live.
20: Mm-hmm.
24: And Thomas was a special individual where he sparked something with his story. So after receiving his diagnosis from his doctor, his mind went everywhere. His anxiety was off the charts. They tried a whole bunch of different antidepressants. Nothing worked. So out of desperation and some of the science that shows that for anxiety and some mental health disorders, psilocybin counseling can help. So they prescribed Thomas psilocybin counseling. And in Canada, every day you can go to your doctor and get a prescription for this counseling. But for you to receive it, you need to fill out a whole bunch of paperwork, send it off to Health Canada, and wait upwards of a year to find out if they will grant you access. And Thomas's case was positive. He received his medicine that his doctor was prescribing, and it was working. His anxiety was reduced to a point where his body could fight cancer. And for 3 years, he was able to access legal psilocybin in Canada. And his experience is that it helped with his mental health state in fighting cancer. And, but unfortunately, the bureaucrats at Health Canada cut him off. And so he came to see his MP, which was myself, and I had a cursory understanding of magic mushrooms when I was younger, and yeah. I didn't think much of them as medicine, but I made the commitment to see Thomas that I would look into it a little bit more. So for the last 3 years, I've been busy meeting with other patients and other people similar to Thomas that had a positive experience with having counseling on psilocybin. And it is moving when you meet some of the veterans that are suffering from PTSD or some of our first responders.
20: Sure.
24: That have, put it all on the line for Canada and our society. And when they return home, they are racked with PTSD. And it has been effective treatment in reducing the symptoms of PTSD. Also talking to researchers and historians right in our city that have been researching psilocybin for decades now. And it's a non-toxic, non-addictive medicine. So this is a lot different than, I get that maybe some of your listeners will confuse it with hard drugs or drugs that are on the street. You won't find an addict because you can't get addicted, and you won't find someone that has died from it because your body can't digest enough of it to kill you. Mm-hmm. So it's a lot different than the conversation around other substances. The conservatives are dead set against hard drugs that can kill you, that are addictive, that are a scourge on our streets, and we have to do everything possible to limit their exposure. But we got it wrong with psilocybin being grouped in with these other substances.
7: You called it psilocybin counseling.
24: Yes.
7: Explain that.
24: So it's not, for some of your viewers that might have some experience, this is not sitting around with a bunch of buddies around in the forest and take bag mushrooms. It's purposeful counseling before your session, during, and then afterwards that have been getting some breakthrough results for researchers. So humans, we put up different walls in our brains to deal with trauma, deal with mental distress, addictions, that you might be aware of it or you might not be. But when you have this medicine, it changes your consciousness for roughly 4 to 6 hours. And counselors say that they can get upwards of a decade's worth of talk therapy completed in one session.
7: Hmm.
24: I've met people that were addicted to fentanyl that got off fentanyl and have stayed clean with one session of psilocybin counseling. Now, I'm not a doctor, but neither are the bureaucrats in Health Canada, which are blocking physicians' recommendations. And that doesn't make sense. So I brought forward, in honor of Thomas, a constituent of mine, Thomas's bill. And it allows physicians to prescribe it, but it also provides a channel for Health Canada to approve the medicines on a priority review basis. So what that means is that if a proponent of a molecule would like to bring it to Canada, they would have a path that with Health Canada would have to render a decision within 180 days, yay or nay, on that molecule. So still keeping the high standards that Canadians should expect from our Food and Drug and Health Canada's regulations. But without this bill, we're going to be stuck in this position where bureaucrats will be deciding what's best for patients across Canada.
7: So where are we at with the bill?
24: Well, we just launched it, yeah. And very excited to say that it seems to be getting multi-party support. For me to even launch the bill, I needed unanimous consent, which means that anyone in Parliament, if they voiced a no, this bill wouldn't have been introduced. And very grateful on the last week of session that there was time carved out for this introduction, because we all see it. It's an epidemic, mental health and addiction in our streets. And what we're doing for the last 10 years of enabling drug use is wrong. And we're ignoring a treatment.
7: Corey Tucker is joining us, of course, a conservative MP, talking about his recent bill, trying to get this private member's bill passed that would make it easier for Canadian doctors to prescribe psilocybin, magic mushrooms. You were talking earlier about some of the issues that people that have tried to get this, what they go through, I guess, mm-hmm. with Health Canada. So someone listening right now that feels they could make use of psilocybin as a way to deal with whatever it may be, mental health issues, stress, PTSD, that sort of thing, for them to get some of this right now takes what?
24: Well, it would take can take upwards of a year for Health Canada to render a decision.
7: Mm-hmm.
24: My heart goes out to my heart goes out to the families of the RCMP that shot in Melville. I grew up close to Melville, and I think about loved ones in the area and think about all our officers that protect us and put their lives in line, and thoughts and prayers are with their families. But
7: definitely.
24: On the psilocybin aspect of access, Health Canada will render a decision roughly 3 years ago, around 80% was being approved. Now we're down to 30%. Pistol Pete is an individual in Ontario that is dying from a pulmonary disorder that is given, once again, months to live, waited 11 months, is hanging on, and they wrote him a 15-page rejection letter that said he wasn't dying quick enough or painful enough to access medicine.
7: And, oh, gosh.
24: And I can't think of a more of a government overreach in when you hear of your federal government telling a dying patient that the medicine that their doctor's recommending that you can't receive. And that's one of the reasons for end of life and palliative care. It's been shown that psilocybin counseling can ease the end of life distress that individuals feel during a very sensitive part time of their lives. But on how they usually access it, there's on the legal side is Health Canada has approved producers in Canada that it's a plant that grows, and they take the extracts of that plant and put it in a capsule and then send it to clinics for use in research and for patients that have been approved for psilocybin counseling. But if you're waiting and or of the mindset that you would like to be self-medicating, which we don't recommend, there is options that are gray market to organized crime to what have you out there that there's no reason why we've dealt with this substance in the way that we have, but there are outfits that will, over the internet or in larger cities, there's storefronts that are set up, and this encourages people to go there because of their government's rejection of allowing you to have licensed, regulated psilocybin.
7: Conservative MP Corey Tucker, thanks so much for joining us here today.
24: Happy to hear, Brett.
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4: Well, we have talked about sports gambling before. In fact, we've talked about it many times on this show. We bring in our own sports guy, Jamie Nye, in the part of the Green Zone on this topic. We've talked with SIGA. We've talked with casinos. Remember, Steve Jordans joined us, the professor of psychology, University of Toronto Scarborough, who advocated for Ontario lawmakers to pass Bill 107 to protect youth from online gambling. It didn't pass, by the way. Our producer of this show, Nicole Garn, executive producer of the Evan Bray Show, stumbled upon a story in the Globe and Mail that kind of reminded us of this beast that online sports gambling can be. The market is huge, and it causes some concerns. It has a devastating impact on individuals and on families who have individuals that have become addicted to sports gambling. One person that knows that reality firsthand is the author of the article that we're talking about in the Globe and Mail, Robin Kozerginski. Now, he is a Toronto-based writer, recently shared his experience in this powerful Globe and Mail opinion piece. He's also working on a memoir called Incompatible with Life. In the article, he argues that unlike many other addictions, online sports betting can be nearly impossible to escape because it's available. It's there anytime, any day, especially if you're using your phone to do it. It's with you all the time. And this was too good of a topic not to dig into further. Inviting the author of this article from the Globe and Mail onto the program, I'm happy to say Robin Kozerginski is joining us by phone. Robin, thank you so much for taking the call.
18: Yeah, thank you so much for reading and engaging with the article, and really happy to be here to continue the conversation around it.
4: So is it hard for you to write an article like this? Because it's very personal. You're exposing a part of your life that obviously you've lived through.
18: Yeah. It was a big decision to, you know, put myself out there and my family's story out there. But ultimately, I think it is a topic that is under-discussed in some of the ways I mentioned in the article. I think that there is a fundamental difference in online sports gambling versus what is what people think about when they think traditionally about gambling, casinos, physical locations. It's just a different beast right now, and the way that it wrapped me up was quite immense, and everybody I talked to seems to have a story around it. So I felt like I wanted to share my story and hopefully reach more people.
4: Let's talk a bit about your story, Robin. Do you remember the first sports bet you made?
18: Yes, I do. I do because it was happened in a moment where I was actually at the hospital with my youngest daughter. It sounds like a weird place to place a first bet online, but just for some further context, my youngest daughter is medically complex. She has a rare genetic condition. And us being at Sick Kids Hospital in Toronto wasn't something that didn't happen often. So within that context, the Ontario just legalized gambling online, downloaded the app and placed the first bet. And to be honest, you know, like I think most addictions, it didn't seem like it was an issue for, you know, obviously that evening, and it didn't seem like it was an issue for years until it very much was. And you know, and then I tried to do what I could to kick the addiction, and obviously that was a whole other journey after that to really get to the place where I am now.
4: Can you summarize what that journey was like for you from that first bet to the point that you realized I have a problem here? I've got to stop. I've got to find a way to an intervention. What was that like in that time?
18: Yeah, you know, it was slow when you look at it in retrospect, where, you know, it starts off as something casual and something fun. Obviously, with my life situation, you know, when I analyze it, there's clearly an element of escapism that was really appealing. There was something clean about having an answer resolved immediately, especially in a life that I was living where, you know, there was a lot of unanswerable questions when it came to my daughter and just other things happening in life. So to me, I can totally see the appeal of it and why I got hooked on it. Obviously, I was also a sports fan going into this. It changed the way I was able to interact with sports, changed the way I was able to, you know, just be a consumer of something that I was already really, really engaged with. And then, you know, it starts to slide into placing bets, not just in the evenings on games that I was already watching, but you're placing bets throughout the day. You're starting to look into sports that you might not have ever interacted with before. And all of a sudden you're doing research on, like, what are the best places to play? You start to immerse yourself in some of the communities that exist online, whether it be in subreddits or Discord. And next thing you know, I couldn't move throughout the day without a bet placed, without checking my phone constantly to see how something was going. And then, you know, it comes to a place where you look at your bank accounts, you realize the lies that I'm telling to my partner. I realize the person that I'm becoming, the distractions that are happening within my life, and you recognize that you have an addiction. After that, trying to take the steps of recovery, it was still a long journey. And ultimately, the only thing that really allowed me to stop this was placing external barriers on myself. So installing something called Gamban, which prevented me from accessing any betting sites online on any of my devices, and then signing up for a self-exclusion site that just connected to all of the possible sports books and gambling websites that exist, and there's many, and automatically self-excluding from all of them. So there's a peace of mind knowing that even if, you know, urges come up, if I was in a situation where I were to relapse, that there's this really extensive barrier preventing me from doing so.
4: Robin Kozerginski is my guest. He is a Toronto-based writer who has talked about and written recently in an article in the Globe and Mail about addiction to online sports gambling. In fact, I think you called it the modern cigarette. How is that, Robin? Is it because of the accessibility of it?
18: Yeah, it's the accessibility, and I think it is the cultural acceptance of it. You know, you turn on your TV, you watch any sports game, whether you're taking the bus where I live here in Toronto, there's advertisements everywhere for it with celebrity endorsements. And then, of course, the delivery method of it is through your phone. It's through the mechanism that is essential for our everyday living. So because of that, I think that we're starting to see a cultural understanding that there is something wrong with this, but yet it still permeates our society in a way that is, you know, like literally a public health crisis. So that's why I made that comparison.
4: Robin Kozerginski is our guest, a Toronto-based writer, again, working on a memoir called Incompatible with Life, Sports Gambling. 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

0: Blue Jays 7-4 in Major League Baseball action. And Kelsey Mitchell scored 26 points while Aaliyah Boston had 17 points and 7 rebounds as the Indiana Fever beat the visiting Los Angeles Sparks 111-87 in the WNBA. From the Canadian Press, I'm Lisa Laporte.
1: I'm Roman Hader with your 650 CKOM News Update. Environment Canada says a slow-moving line of thunderstorms will sweep across the province this weekend. Those storms are expected to bring more than 100 millimeters, or around 4 inches of rain, as well as strong winds, hail, and even the possibility of tornadoes. Corman Park Police stopped a pickup truck driver Friday afternoon, and according to Chief Rob Duchin, a child wasn't secured properly in the vehicle. Also inside that truck was a .22 caliber rifle, a machete, and some unstamped tobacco and marijuana. The driver is now facing several charges. The NHL draft has wrapped up, and there's a few familiar faces headed to the show. Cooper Williams, Zach Olsen, and Braden Klimke will be leaving the Saskatoon Blades and headed to the NHL. But both Williams and Olsen will play for Toronto, while Klimke will head to Montreal. CKOM weather. Sunday showers with a risk of thunderstorms and a high of 19. Monday showers and a high of 18. That's your 650 CKOM News Update. I'm Roman Hader.
2: 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As heard on the Evan Bray Show, the voice of Saskatchewan. Evan Bray on 650 CKOM.
3: One of the things that came up and often does when we have open phone dialogue on healthcare in this province is the absence of a contract for some 14,000 plus workers that are part of the QP5430 union. So this represents healthcare workers across the province. They have been without a contract. I believe it's 4 years now and counting, despite the fact that they have been at the bargaining table and there's been attempts to bargain. And we talked with Minister Cockerell about this last week when we had him on the program. What are the sticking points? This can't be easy. If you're one of 14,000 workers that has gone 4 years without a pay raise, think about what's happening. We talk about cost of living all the time. The pumps, the belt at the grocery store. I mean, costs are not going down. And even those raises that may be little bits here and there, at least they kind of keep you in the game. So going 4 years without a contract has to be tough. So as we ask the question about what are the sticking points, we've got someone joining us today who can talk quite knowledgeably about this. Bashir Jallo is the president of QP5430. He has been on our program before. They know they've had some rallies at the legislature in Saskatchewan. Many different ways in which they're trying to move this forward, ultimately, to get a collective agreement for their members. And I have President Jallo joining me in studio. Thank you so much for being here.
4: Thank you so much, Avery.
3: So, four and a half years, am I right in that?
4: It's about over 4 years.
3: Four years without a contract. You represent 14,000 plus people that work in healthcare in the province. Let's start with who are the people that were part of your union?
4: Thank you so much for having me. First, I want to, before I answer your questions, I want to take this opportunity to extend our condolences to the folks, to our members and the people who live around the Melville area as a result of these tragic situations. The healthcare workers in Melville area are QP healthcare workers, and we want to extend our condolences to the two police officers that were shot and their families. It is something that is disheartening, and we want to thank that. Mm-hmm. So QP5430, we are QP healthcare workers. We represent over 190 different classifications in this province, across this province. And most of those classifications are in diagnostic, for example, CT, MRI, X-ray people, and ultrasound. And then we represent people who are nurses, the LPN nurses, the CCAs in the nursing field. We represent people who are in the maintenance area, people who are like electricians, plumbers, environmental service workers. We represent people in clerical area. When you walk into the hospital, the people that you talk to take your information, we represent people from various different classifications in this province. We are representing folks in the North Battleford area all the way to Lloydminster, Prince Albert area, the Regina, former Regina Coppell, all the way to the Manitoba border. So, in Yorkton and Weyburn area.
3: So the 14,000 plus members, that, I mean, I said this to you off air. I mean, we are a province that almost guarantees that everyone is connected to someone who they either know them, they're a family member, they're a neighbor, they're a former colleague, whatever, that is part of this healthcare group. Some of them providing direct healthcare services, as you said, diagnostics, technicians of different sorts, LPNs, but then some of them on the maintenance side or the accounting and admin side. I mean, there are many different ways in which they're involved in healthcare in the province. This is a long time to not have a contract settled. What is the sticking point?
4: We have gone for over 4 years without a single raise. This is the longest bargaining session we've had in Saskatchewan. The major sticking point is our members. We all know the biggest crisis we face in this province is short staffing and how that is affecting patient care. And our members we prepare a proposal, KP 5430 prepare a proposal to directly address the root cause, which is retention. What can we do to deal with retention and recruit people so we can have the workload that we can manage.
3: Now, can I just jump in? When you say retention, are you talking people that are retiring or people that are just so frustrated they're leaving the profession altogether?
4: People who are frustrated and they are leaving the system. So we prepare a proposal to address those root causes. And we have been bragging for quite some time. Unlike Seho, Seho prepared a proposal that is contrary to that. The main sticking point here is, think about it this way. If you have a workforce, you have a workload, you need 1,000 people to do this job. But then you have 600, you only have 600 people. Instead of, so what Seho want to do is to, the government want to do is to use these 600 people to do the work of 1,000 people. And that is the biggest problem. So we have been gone without for quite some time. We have talked to them. People are leaving this province and they are leaving this province because of the low wages compared to Western Canada average. People, the working condition, people are constantly being mandated to go to work. People finish work, they are being called to work. People are expected to be on call for 6 to 9 months of the year. People are denied vacation because we do not have enough healthcare workers to deal with that. So we have talked to Seho, what can we do to solve this problem? But they are bent on some kind of a scheme that will move healthcare workers across the province. They want to be able to move healthcare workers across the province or move work across the province. Or they also want us to accept, they have said to us, until we meet their key priorities, there is no way they're going to talk about money, which is a key point here for us. And those key points are how they can move workers around, how they can move work around, and they want to be able to bring in contract workers. And they want to be able to contract our workers and bring contract workers. They want to be able to change language we have in our collective agreement to eliminate any designated holiday that is being assigned to us by the provincial or municipal government. They don't want that. They want to be able, Seho want to be able to get rid of all the protections we have in our collective agreement. That is something that we cannot accept.
3: Okay, let me jump in for a second. Bashir Jallow is my guest. He is the president of QP 5430, representing thousands of healthcare workers in the province. So let's talk a little bit about this mobility, portability part of this, because I had Minister Jeremy Cockerell on the program last week, and he gave an example of a person who works in healthcare, someone who might be represented by you and your union, who might work in Craik, and they want them to work in Davidson. And arguably, depending on where they live, it could be almost an equal distance for them to travel. That seems like a different situation than someone who's being expected to pick up and move or even do shifts hours away from their home. Is that what is being asked, or can you give specifics of what they're trying to accomplish?
4: So, first of all, Seho is not being transparent of the information.
3: And we should say, Seho stands for?
4: So Seho is the bargaining agent for the government to negotiate collective agreement for healthcare workers in the province. They are not being transparent about this. That is no-brainer. It's a very simple thing. For example, the example they're giving, if you live in Cognac and there's Rockland, Cognac is QP workers, and then Rockland is SCIUS. They want if people how they provide services in those areas. That is what they are saying, but instead of they actually talking about issues itself, they are mis representing the information. That is no brainer. We have system in place that has allowed them to do that. We have system in place that can have allowed people to leave Prince Albert to go to as far as LaRonge to go work in that area.
3: And why are they not happy with the system that's
4: in place? I do not know, because what they want to do, they want to be able to make put something in the collective agreement that will allow them to move people all over this province as they see fit. We have developed, we have worked on so many letters of understanding for make for them to do exactly that. We, and this is both in KP, SEIU, and SGEU. We have those things. SEIU was told the same thing. KP said the same thing. We have already established practice that will allow them to do that. We do understand that some of the classifications are very small. They are very small group. They need to be able to move around. We have done that, and we will continue to do that. But what they want to do is to include something in our collective agreement that will allow them to move people around the province, irrespective of whether some of these people are single parent, whether they have a car to drive or not. And that is not something we can include in collective agreement. And people, and if you want to do that, you want people who are willing to do that. Mm-hmm. You ask those who want to do that, they can do that. We've done that. We did that during the pandemic, and we continue to do that. But they want to include in the collective agreement. There are some of our members who are single parent who cannot afford to travel distances to go work in this community. There are some of our members who, because of medical condition, cannot do that. There are some of our members who cannot afford a car to drive to these communities, but they want this blanket thing in the collective agreement that will allow them to do that. And that is something that no union will accept.
3: Right.
4: We have the current system we have is working, and we want to be able to work to improve that.
3: So we'll be right back here on 980 CJME and 650 CKO.
2: 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Evan Bray on 650 CKOM. There it is, the final bell of the year. 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
3: Where are you at with energy drinks? Are you an energy drink consumer? I can honestly say I probably have lots of bad habits when it comes to eating and drinking. I'm not perfect when it comes to my diet. However, I could count on one hand the number of energy drinks I've had in my life. I don't drink energy drinks. I don't see the attraction to them. If I'm wanting to get some caffeine, I'll have a cup of coffee. I definitely love coffee. But energy drinks are huge. The market for energy drinks in that overall drink market, the share, the portion of sales that are attributed to energy drinks is huge. And among young teenagers, it's high. It's very, very common for them to be selecting an energy drink at the convenience store when they're there to grab a drink as opposed to grabbing a pop. And you can get them everywhere. Convenience stores, gas stations, grocery stores. Quebec, the province of Quebec, has decided enough is enough. They have become the first province in Canada to prohibit the sale of energy drinks to anyone under the age of 16, partly inspired by the death of a 15-year-old Quebec boy. His energy drink consumption was linked to complications involving some medication that he was on for ADHD. But not everyone agrees with the ban. Critics argue that parents, not governments, should be deciding what their children consume. So is Quebec responding to a legitimate public health concern? Is this government overreach, which you and I talk about a lot on this program? I want to get someone on the show that can talk to us about, from a realistic standpoint, what is the danger of the consumption of energy drinks? That's where my next guest comes in. Dr. Christopher Labos is a Montreal physician. He hosts a podcast called The Body of Evidence. He is the author of Does Coffee Cause Cancer? And he is our guest this morning. Dr. Christopher Labos, thank you so much for taking the call.
14: Oh, thank you for having me.
3: Before we get into the politics of the ban, are energy drinks a health concern for teens?
14: Yeah, I think they are. So first of all, there's no redeeming, you know, medical benefit to them. They are basically soft drinks with caffeine in them. So they have a lot of caffeine, they have a lot of sugar, and neither of those things is really good, especially for kids. Now, people will say, like, well, you know, in one serving of an energy drink, you're getting about as much caffeine as you would from a cup of coffee, and that's true. But as a general rule, 14-year-olds aren't usually drinking coffee, or if they are, they're drinking it in very sort of, you know, tepid amounts. So they are products that don't have any medical benefit to them. And so even if you set the sugar part of it aside, which is still a very real problem, because when you look at the rising rates of childhood obesity that we have, sugar-sweetened beverages are a major factor in that. And so we rightly identify soft drinks as being problematic. And yet, for whatever reason, because of the way we look at them, we tend to give energy drinks a pass and we don't think about them in the same way. But even setting the sugar aspect of that aside, the fact that these beverages contain relatively high amounts of caffeine makes them not great for kids, because kids are smaller. They are more sensitive to the effects of caffeine than you and I would be. And because kids tend to drink them in, you know, large amounts, meaning that they'll have, let's say, two cans or three cans when they're trying to pull an all-nighter, or they're studying, or they're going out or whatever, later on in life, they mix it with alcohol. Because they don't drink them one at a time, but tend to pound them back in, you know, two or three, you know, cans at a time, they tend to get a higher dose of caffeine than you would from a single cup of coffee. And so there is, I think, the worry there that this is not good for their hearts. And there have been some isolated case reports of this being problematic. And when you combine them with stimulant medications that we give for ADHD, there is a non-zero probability that you are going to start seeing interactions. And I think that's what motivated the current ban.
3: Montreal physician Dr. Christopher Labos is my guest. Okay, so you've established in your first answer, look, these things aren't great for kids. So the next question is, based on the evidence that you've seen and that you know, Doc, do you think the province has a legitimate case to ban this?
14: I think so, because here's the thing. You could say to yourself, well, if you're going to ban energy drinks, why aren't you going to ban soft drinks if they're just as bad for you? And I think the answer there is twofold. Number one, because the issue with energy drinks is more of an acute problem rather than a chronic long-term problem when you're talking with other sugar-sweetened beverages. Because here the problems are long-term risk of obesity, diabetes, and heart disease and all that. And you have time to graduate from childness to adulthood and sort of change your lifestyle practices. I think the reason to introduce a ban here is, number one, because it affects kids, because the concern is really about an interaction with medication, and it's also the fact that kids tend to consume these products in a way that is not recommended. Now, we all sort of ignore serving sizes, like how many times have you eaten like a whole tub of ice cream rather than taking a single scoop or eaten a whole bag of popcorn, right? So there are recommended serving sizes that are there, and we just ignore them because the way we consume food is very complicated. But I think especially with kids, I think there is a reason to be concerned about the high caffeine dose. And this is not a new discussion. The Canadian Medical Association had passed a resolution about this a decade ago. It just never really went anywhere because there wasn't the political will to implement any type of ban like this. And I think just now, because of the death of Zachary Miron here in Quebec, I think that's what motivated people to take a second look at this and say, yeah, in this circumstance, maybe not having young people drink these energy drinks is probably a good thing.
3: Dr. Christopher Labos is my guest. I heard a physician talking, I think the physician was actually from the U.S., but said that while there can be a connection to the death of a youth from the combination of their prescription meds and an energy drink, it's quite small. Is that factual?
14: Yeah, I think it is a small risk, right? It is a definitely small risk. So it really depends what your philosophy is, you know? Do you think that you put regulations in place to protect people from a small but potentially catastrophic risk? And then, you know, once people are 18 or 60 in this case, they can start making, you know, these decisions for themselves. I think that's the philosophy that goes into it. Like, absolutely, the risk is small, right? Because there are many people who drink energy drinks and are fine. I think it's the idea of, okay, we need to protect this young population that maybe doesn't fully understand the implications of mixing this with their medications. And then once people become adults, then they can more fully take responsibility for their own health affairs. So, you know, you have to, I think, see it more as a protecting children type thing that may not fully appreciate that these cans of energy drinks that they're selling at, you know, the corner stores are not the same as soft drinks. There is an added ingredient to them that makes them potentially dangerous in certain circumstances.
3: This might be a weird question or a naive question on my part, because I admitted right off the start, I'm not an energy drink guy. I never have been. I like coffee for sure. But does the way in which you drink them escalate risk? So, for example, does pounding an energy drink in seconds or versus someone who sips it over the period of an hour, does it change risk at all?
14: Absolutely. Because here's the thing. Think of all the times when you got a cup of coffee, drank half of it, forgot the second half, left it for a bit, got busy at work, had to come back to it. You know, when we consume coffee, as we all do, and as I do, you tend to consume it over a longer period of time. So those, you know, 200 milligrams of caffeine that's in your cup of coffee, you're not getting it into your system all in one shot. Whereas if you get one can of energy drink, and there is a maximum dosage here in Canada, it's 180 milligrams per serving size. You know, if you drink that, you chug it, you get all in one shot, you're getting that complete dose of caffeine within seconds. And then if you're drinking a second can on top of that, well, now you've gotten 360 milligrams of caffeine. So you can see how it scales very, very quickly. And so the way in which kids consume these beverages is very different than the way we consume coffee. They're both caffeinated beverages, but the way in which you consume them makes them a little bit different.
3: Dr. Christopher Alabos, a Montreal physician, here on 650 CKOM, 980 CJM.
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1: I'm Roman Hader with your 650 CKOM news update. Environment Canada says a slow-moving line of thunderstorms will sweep across the province this weekend. Those storms are expected to bring more than 100 millimeters, or around 4 inches of rain, as well as strong winds, hail, and even the possibility of tornadoes. Corman Park Police stopped a pickup truck driver Friday afternoon, and according to Chief Rob Duchin, a child wasn't secured properly in the vehicle. Also inside that truck was a .22 caliber rifle, a machete, and some unstamped tobacco and marijuana. The driver is now facing several charges. The NHL draft has wrapped up, and there's a few familiar faces headed to the show. Cooper Williams, Zach Olsen, and Braden Klimke will be leaving the Saskatoon Blades and headed to the NHL. But both Williams and Olsen will play for Toronto, while Klimke will head to Montreal. CKOM weather. Sunday showers with a risk of thunderstorms and a high of 19. Monday showers and a high of 18. That's your 650 CKOM news update. I'm Roman Hader.
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3: Well, it's been a difficult spring for producers across the province. Lots of farmland too wet for seeding. I was just chatting with a buddy of mine the other day who said they finally got their seeding done. Then they proceeded to get about 5 inches of rain in the 2 days that followed that. And now, of course, they're worried about flooding out and what's that going to do to part of their crops as well. So these are the types of things, the uncertainty that comes with farming, but you throw in things like trade and tariffs. It causes lots of problems, and it can cause problems at home, financial concerns, mental health as well. Today, we're going to dig into some of the resources that are available through Farm Credit Canada. I'm happy to welcome the Vice President of Products and Market Strategies, Colin Brisebois, who is joining me today in studio. Colin, thank you so much for being here today.
6: Yeah, thanks for having us.
3: So there are people that know about Farm Credit Canada, but probably have no clue. What are the services that Farm Credit provides?
6: Yeah, well, Farm Credit Canada is a company, we just hit $65 billion in assets, so it makes us one of the 10 largest financial institutions in Canada. And, we're proudly based right here in Regina. Right. So, our head office is here in Regina. We have over 1,000 employees in Regina and 1,300 employees spread across the country. So, or across this province, excuse me. So really proud about our footprint here in Saskatchewan. We offer knowledge, advice, capital solutions to farmers, agri-producers, processors, everything from production all the way to getting that food on the grocery shelves.
3: This has been a difficult spring for many Saskatchewan farmers. What is the message that you have to producers who are dealing with uncertainty, which of course is going to, we're just starting the growing season. So we don't even know if there's going to be frosts at harvest time. I mean, all of the things that have yet to come, but what is your message on behalf of Farm Credit Canada to everything that's been going on this spring?
6: Yeah, well, I think what we pride ourselves on at FCC is, really being that trusted partner to our customers and to the industry. So again, there's always going to be producers that are facing challenges, others that are maybe having better years than others. So, we really invite the conversation, to talk to us, find out how we can support both the knowledge, the advice. Maybe we can put you in touch with folks that can help you build a risk management plan or, those parts of the business that we know are so important here as we move forward with the uncertainty.
3: I was on your website, and I know there's a real encouragement for producers to reach out to FCC early. That's part of the strategy is being planned and prepared. Can you talk about why that's important?
6: Yeah, well, I think it's communication's important in any relationship. And so, we always invite producers if they're, facing challenges or they're seeing some headwinds coming down the line to, reach out to their relationship manager, have a conversation and let us be part of the solution. Let us find ways to help solve that. And, you talked earlier too about, sometimes the mental toll that some of these challenges can have. So we want to make sure that FCC is viewed as that partner and that, picking up that phone, having that conversation, hopefully can ease a bit of that anxiety or stress at times that our producers face.
3: Give us an example, Colin, of the types of services that are available. What are options available? What are things that Farm Credit can do, Farm Credit Canada, to everyday farmers, people that are, whether you're farming a big operation, a small operation, how can Farm Credit Canada help?
6: Yeah, well, I think there's three pillars of how we help is, first of all, we provide knowledge. So again, you might be interested in a specific topic or, certain trends happening in the industry. So we've got a real, a deep focus on the knowledge and the content we can provide to the industry. Advisory support is a big piece of what we're doing and continuing to lean into. So maybe there's an opportunity to develop a risk management plan or to work with some experts in the industry. And so we don't necessarily have all of that expertise in-house, but we do connect our customers directly to advisory partners that know and understand the business of agriculture. And so we do that, and that happens before we've even got a loan or started talking about the capital side of the business. So we really see that long-term partnership is, you know, being more than just, you know, capital solutions.
3: Colin Brisebois is my guest. He's the Vice President of Products and Market Strategies with Farm Credit Canada. So I wonder if we can talk a bit more about effective risk management. What does that look like? I mean, there's so many risks in agriculture, and throw in some of the geopolitics that have been kind of, I think, heaped on top of the pile lately. What does effective risk management look like in 2026?
6: What, you know, I think it might look different to, you know, different producers, but, you know, first of all, I think it starts with, you know, understanding your numbers, understanding the business, trying to understand what risks exist, what are, what's within your control and not, and then finding different ways, whether that's, you know, insurance tools or different solutions to help mitigate risks as well as you can. Obviously, the business of farming comes with a lot of things that are outside of our control, you know, Mother Nature, one of those. But it starts with understanding your numbers, understanding what risks are there, and finding ways to mitigate them best as possible.
3: I see a text coming in as we're speaking from Dave, who says, I'd like to learn a little bit more about what FCC has to offer. But for someone like me, rural Saskatchewan, I'm a single person farm operation, so I spend a lot of time on the tractor. What are the ways to connect? So is it, can people connect on the website first, or what's the best way? I know you've got offices throughout the province as well.
6: Yeah, you bet. Well, it's great to hear from Dave and other listeners that I'm sure are on a piece of equipment right now. But yeah, the best place, you can visit our website, lots of information there, reach out to a relationship manager. We have 100 offices across the country, many of those in this province, and we have people that are working in all those offices, relationship managers and others that are more than happy to share those tools and all the different services that we provide.
3: This is just kind of anecdotal on my part, just from friends, colleagues, family even that I've talked to, but it feels like farming transition is big right now. Yeah. People hitting that age where they want to retire. And for many, retirement is invested in the farm. So they need money out of the farm. That's part of how they're going to retire. But they might have the next generation waiting to take it over. So you can't completely dump it all. How does that work? And how big is that right now, Colin?
6: Yeah, well, I think it's, you know, on the minds of a lot of folks in the industry. And I, you know, I'd say we're entering one of the largest ownership transfers in the history of the industry. And so, you know, when we think of what that means is, $50 billion of farm assets is, you know, is the number that we're conservatively putting out there that need to transition here over the next decade. And with that, we've got 88% of our producers that tell us that they don't have a transition plan in place that they're going to be able to execute on.
3: What was the number you just gave?
6: So 50 billion in assets. And again, that's, you know, a lot of that, those assets are right here in this province.
3: That's big.
6: And 88% of farms and families are saying they do not have a transition plan that they're able to execute on.
3: That's a high number.
6: It is.
3: So what is, I mean, I'm not asking you to lay out a complete plan here, but what is the advice? Like, how do families go through a transition plan?
6: Yeah, well, there's lots of resources, a lot of, you know, very smart, talented people in the industry. And so there's a lot of folks that'll offer different solutions. I'd say for FCC, when we thought about the 50 billion and the 88% that don't have a plan, you know, the best part of my job is we get to go and interact directly with customers, go to the industry and say, hey, what role could FCC play in this opportunity? And so what customers have told us is they love that FCC offers a service today where if they want to have a conversation with the farm family, we'll help facilitate that conversation, get them ready to now engage their accountant, their lawyer, their financial advisor. But what we've heard is they want us to go beyond that. They're looking for a quarterback at the table to ensure that not only do we get the conversation started, but that we actually get to a transition plan that's ready to be executed on. And then the piece that, you know, I think is starting to be even more prevalent in the industry is how do we invite different types of capital solutions to the table? And so historically, whether it's farm credit, credit unions, banks, you know, we do loans secured by assets.
3: Sure.
6: And just with the sheer size of some of these farms, the valuations of the farms, customers are saying we need creative capital solutions, non-traditional ways to fund our retirement, fund the transition of these farms to the next generation. So that's the work we're up to over the next 3 months and through the summer, is investigating different types of capital solutions, advisory partners. And our goal is to build an ecosystem that we're calling Next Gen Solutions, which is great products from FCC for sure, but then inviting partners from across the industry and even outside of the industry to be a part of that, so we can introduce our customers to the tools that they need.
3: You're listening to 980 CJME and 650 CKOM.
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3: Well, healthcare makes this show a topic a number of times in a week. Staffing shortages, of course, continue to be a challenge in healthcare systems across Canada. Many organizations struggling not just to recruit nurses, but to try and keep them. Our next guest has written a book, caught my attention, called The Billion Dollar Blind Spot. It examines the financial and human impact of losing experienced healthcare workers and argues that the retention needs to become a bigger priority. Raylan Douglas is the CEO of Ray Soleil. She recently organized Saskatchewan's first Nurse Retention Solutions Forum, which I was also very interested to hear how that went. So both of those things together make for a great opportunity to chat with Raylan Douglas. Thank you so much for coming in.
1: Thank you, Evan.
3: So the idea for this forum, this Nurse Retention Solutions Forum, where did that come from?
1: It was an idea in the making for many years. I spent a lot of years in the Ministry of Finance and then in healthcare in Ontario. And no one was talking about retention. There's still not. I mean, there's some conversations now. But we thought we need to bring nurses together in the room, talk about solutions, and how do we move to implementation?
3: You bring a really interesting perspective to this, because we will often talk with a number of people that work on frontline. So like we use healthcare, for example, find a nurse that has worked in healthcare for a number of years and get their perspective. You have a different background. What is your background and how does it lend itself to having the perspective you do on healthcare?
1: I was just reflecting the other day, my very first summer job in university was being a nurse's aide in Weyburn at the mental health hospital. But then moved into finance, worked for the Ministry of Finance for 23 years. So really have a background in strategic planning, performance measurement, evaluation, and then moved to Ontario for 10 years and really dove into the healthcare system, home and community care in particular, who could not compete with hospitals and long-term care. High turnover way before COVID. And when I would ask them the question, you know, who's asking you about retention, your healthcare workforce strategy, nobody was paying attention to it. It was just constant replacement. And so there's a huge amount of money leaking out of the system that no one's paying attention to. Mm-hmm. That got my curiosity, and I focused my MBA on that particular problem.
3: Okay, so let's talk about that, Raylan, because when you say there's a huge amount of money leaking out of the system, talk to me about that. How is retention counterintuitive to basically the funding and the successful operation of healthcare?
1: Well, I think it's funny because everyone thinks it's a shortage, right? And so we're recruiting, pulling from other organizations from other countries. To me, investing in the workforce that's here is the high value, high ROI, and it could be a competitive advantage. Not that we want to compete with other provinces, but if we invest in the workforce, we offer them great conditions of work, leadership opportunity, career pathing, mentorship. These are things that don't cost a lot of money, but if you retain your staff, there's millions of dollars not losing. You know, when we finance at home, if you can't get an increase in your pay wage, you cut back on your expenses, right? And so if you're not losing that money, you can reinvest in things that really contribute to a healthy workforce.
3: It's fascinating, and I'm really happy to hear you bring up things that do enhance retention, because I from my old life, I've learned very quickly, simply putting money on the table often is not what is wanted or needed. Saying we'll give you, you know, short of it being an exorbitant amount of money, saying we'll give you an extra 2% if you stay an extra 5 years, often that's not what gets people to stay. Is that what you heard in the forum that you held? What was some of the feedback you got from nurses there?
1: We've heard some many great themes, and we're going to capture them into a report that we share. Money wasn't on the table, although I know there's, you know, concerns about you want a competitive wage. Those are table stakes,
3: sure,
1: right? You want good, you know, competitive wage. You want benefits. Safe conditions. You want benefits, right? Those are table stakes. But beyond that, what do you need to be in a healthy work environment? It's a good boss who makes eye contact, who says thank you, who gives you flexibility if you need to leave early one day, right? You know, who recognizes your loyalty and says, we're going to recognize you, we're going to support you. You know, what do you need to grow? That's a different narrative than nurses primarily are hearing right now.
3: I feel like you could throw that theory into any business.
1: Yeah.
3: We could talk banking. Mm-hmm. And you can have people stay longer, happier and longer if those types of needs are met. If they're, you know, and I'll use the word nurtured, but it doesn't have to be hard. This is just kind of this awareness of what people need to drive them to continue to come to work, be proud of what they do and all of those things. It's fairly transferable. Is that fair to say?
1: Absolutely. It would apply to teachers, to people working in government. Mm-hmm. You know, when you apply a business mindset to this problem, you see it differently. And I think we've been so focused on, you know, what does healthcare need? You know, the clinical skills and everything else. We need to apply a business mindset to this. When finance and HR see this as the same problem to address, we're no longer thinking about disposing of people. We're nurturing them, we're caring for them, providing opportunities. And I think, you know, finance teams need to be looking at this as a high return on investment.
3: I read a quote from you one time where you said you can't recruit your way out of a retention issue. Mm-hmm. We hear a lot about recruiting right now when it comes to healthcare in the province. Are you aware of what the province is doing from a retention standpoint? Because they do have some strategies in place. And are they, do they just need to expand that multiple times?
1: I moved back to Saskatchewan from Ontario because of Saskatchewan's four-point action plan, which mentioned retention. No other province was doing that. So I thought, I want to be part of the solution. I want to come and support. So I've been watching very closely, you know, the Patients First action plan that just came out. And I would challenge government to put out some metrics to say, okay, we hired 2,000 new nurses. Are they still here? Are they working in the system somewhere? I just read an article yesterday that talked about when we lose a nurse to a different profession, the high, high cost of that. You know, it's millions.
3: Right? What is factored into that? Like when you say, so let's say someone becomes a nurse, they work for 5 years or 10 years, doesn't really matter, and then they leave. What are the costs that are maybe not easy to spot, but are there when you have to recruit and hire a new nurse to step in and fill that position?
1: That's an excellent question. That's the core purpose of my book, mm-hmm. right? To say, you know, when we think about replacing a staff, we think, can we afford the salary? Yes or no. Then we go back and backfill, right? But there's all the direct costs of, you know, posting on Indeed, having career fairs, you know, recruiting, signing bonuses, you know, time and interviews, all the kind of direct stuff that you can see. And then there's all the hidden, right? The burnout of the existing staff, the time to productivity, the reputational risk. Mm. You know, there's many, many things that contribute to that cost. And so economists and, you know, statisticians put it together and say it's about $75,000 or $80,000 to replace a nurse. Well, there's 2,000 vacancies posted on SaaS jobs right now.
3: Right.
1: 2,000 jobs times $80,000. You do the math.
3: Right? Yeah.
1: And so that's one thing. People aren't realizing the high cost of replacement. Mm-hmm. And for nurses, it's particularly high because of the education, the onboarding, the safety for patients. You know, you were talking about cleanliness this morning. There's so many things that nurses are required to do. They build that expertise. And when they leave, you know, it takes years to replace, especially to at that competency level.
3: It's a great discussion, Raylene. I appreciate and credit you for starting it. Thank you very much for coming into the studio. We'll chat again for sure.
1: Thank you, Evan.
3: Raylene Douglas, the CEO of Ray Soleil Incorporated, author of The Billion Dollar Blind Spot and organizer of that very recent Saskatchewan Nurse Retention Solutions Forum, a topic that you and I will discuss more, no doubt. We'll take a break. We'll be right back here on 980 CJME and 650 CKO.
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3: Conservative leader Pierre Poilievre joins the show with the wrap of the spring House sitting. 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

0: Police stopped a pickup truck driver Friday afternoon, and according to Chief Rob Duchin, a child wasn't secured properly in the vehicle. Also inside that truck was a .22 caliber rifle, a machete, and some unstamped tobacco and marijuana. The driver is now facing several charges. The NHL draft has wrapped up, and there's a few familiar faces headed to the show. Cooper Williams, Zach Olsen, and Braden Klimke will be leaving the Saskatoon Blades and headed to the NHL. But both Williams and Olsen will play for Toronto, while Klimke will head to Montreal. CKOM weather. Sunday showers with a risk of thunderstorms and a high of 19. Monday showers and a high of 18. That's your 650 CKOM news update. I'm Roman Hader.
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2: We start the show today with an important look at how basically your money is being managed publicly by the province. Saskatchewan Provincial Auditor Tara Clement released her latest mid-year report. It's a comprehensive review of government operations and spending and accounting and accountability, I would suggest, through a wide range of ministries and agencies as well. The latest report came out on Tuesday, and of course, this report and the provincial auditor's office plays a very critical role in helping ensure transparency, strengthens public trust, highlights where improvements can be made, and ultimately the delivery of government programs and services. So on that note, we welcome Provincial Auditor Tara Clement back to the program. Thank you very much for being here.
3: Good morning. Thanks so much for having me.
2: So let's dive right into your audit. I ask this question almost every time that we have you on, but you do this audit a couple of times a year. How do you decide what is going to be covered in the scope of each one of these reportings?
3: Yeah, so our report comes out twice a year, like you said, June and usually December each year. And in terms of what's included in our report each year is we are the external independent auditor of the government of Saskatchewan, responsible for auditing over 240 agencies. So the report in June usually includes all the agencies that have year ends between June and December, and ultimately reports out whether or not we found anything with regards to reliable financial statements or concerns around financial related controls. We also always are doing various performance audits. So those are a deeper dive into a key risk area, looks at a government agency's processes to manage public resources, and we report out if there's any areas that the agency needs to do better to really strengthen their management of those processes as such. Then we also do follow-up audits. So our report covers all these types of audits that we do. Follow-up audits, obviously, we go back in 2 to 3 years' time when we've done this performance work and we determine, have those recommendations we made actually been addressed and implemented accordingly?
2: So I think about, we're going to get into some of the findings of your audit in just a second, but I think about the work that you did, the reporting you've done and recommendations that followed on the Saskatchewan Public Safety Agency with regard to wildfires in the province. Was that something that was brought to your attention? Did it become obvious to you that that would be included in the scope of this audit? How was that particular item chosen?
3: Yeah, so when we are selecting our various performance audits, we do pay attention to what are some of the debates and deliberations that are occurring in the Legislative Assembly, of course. We often have what we refer to as almost concerned citizens come forward, or perhaps legislators with areas of concern. We look at, obviously, what is other work being done in other jurisdictions, where has the government spent significant dollars, and also just what are some risks. We are always looking at the various agencies and what risks do they see is very important that they have to manage. So the wildfire work that we needed to do, yeah, we had to decide really the right scope, and we were aware that MMP was going to be doing some work, so we went through and felt like this was just an important area that we needed to look at a little bit closer, so that we can hopefully, our recommendations that we make will help almost strengthen the areas and the processes for the agency going forward.
2: Tara Clement is my guest, provincial auditor for the province of Saskatchewan. So let's talk about the SPSA finding. You dug into that story. What were some of the most important key points that you wanted highlighted and worked on going forward?
3: Yeah, so we focused on really the resource planning for wildfire response. We ended up making 11 recommendations to strengthen their processes. What we found overall is they need better, robust plans and analysis. So there's not necessarily every year they're not doing a good job of determining what are sort of those optimal resources that they need before every wildfire season. As a result, then what is happening is there's obviously increased costs. We've seen over the past 3 years that their initial budget, their variable budget, they're usually exceeding that by more than $70 million over the past 3 years. And as a result, they're also continually always relying on contracted resources, which probably makes sense in certain instances, but it's about figuring out that optimal balance, because what we did look at and find is when they're using those contracted resources, in certain instances, they're not tracking, and so they should be analyzing what's the extent of when did I request these resources, how quickly did they come. We found on average it's taking 15 days for those contracted personnel to arrive and deploy to fires. We found that also the helicopter contracts, if they would have invested in another long-term basically helicopter contract, they could have saved really the government and taxpayers $500,000. So again, things that I think need to just be thought about, have they got that optimal level of resources, the budget that supports that, before the wildfire seasons and things get very erratic and complex.
2: There were some parallels between your provincial audit report and that MMP report, which is not surprising. Can I be so general as to ask you this question, Tara? Is it a budgeting issue, or is it an execution and, you know, kind of the effective use of the funds, or a combination thereof?
3: I would say a combination. I think it's about them doing enough to upfront do that planning to really go, what are we seeing over the past 3 to 5 years? What changes are occurring in our environment from the wildfire season overall? Also probably thinking about, we didn't scope this in, but the concept of what are the dollars that perhaps should be spent on mitigation and prevention, so that hopefully then the extent of impact isn't as severe when the wildfire seasons come about. So I think it's like you said, it's about thinking through what's that more robust plan, what's the budget to support that, and then analyzing. I think, you know, funders and decision makers when it comes to the government funding this, if there's a lot of dollars that are being, I realize they're being paid for after the fact, and ultimately they're getting those dollars, but could they be saving money if some of that investment was coming up front? The other thing decision makers want is, was it successful? So we talk about some KPIs whereby, what does success look like? So wildfire response, how quickly were they able to attack those fires? How quickly were they able to contain them? I think if you provide that information, it helps the decision makers understand that the amount of dollars that they invested were worth it.
2: Tara Clement, the provincial auditor for Saskatchewan, is my guest this morning. Okay, let's switch to a different topic, because healthcare is always a topic that people are interested in. We talk about healthcare on this program a lot. Your audit found the Saskatchewan Health Authority reduced its reliance on travel nurses, but the monthly average of overtime hours by nurses jumped. So how do you assess this? What are the recommendations here?
3: Yeah, we looked specifically at how they, whether or not the Saskatchewan Health Authority was effectively using travel nurses. And what we did find is they very much have basically an objective right now to reduce their reliance on travel nurses, because they want to reduce the costs associated with that. But what we did find, like you said, that if you're reducing your travel nurses, is that just resulting in the existing nurses, your own nurse employees, having to work more overtime? If you're going to have to pay your own employee basically overtime, that's at 2 times what they originally get paid. The costs actually don't end up going in your favor overall. And the other thing is, are you just burning out? So we said they needed to do a better job of analyzing. Again, figure out that balance. I wouldn't, you know, just get rid of overall contracting travel nurses if there is a need to actually fill those gaps and make sure that your own nurse employees, you know, still have almost like that extent of work that is reasonable for them. The other thing we recommended is they could look at an internal float pool of nurses, so nurses perhaps that are more urban center Saskatoon, but they go across the province and work in healthcare facilities where they're needed. That is being done in BC and Manitoba. And then also there's some things that the authority needs to do just around protecting patient care when it comes to travel nurses. So verify they all have criminal record checks, and make sure they have cultural sensitivity training. And also just make sure if you are going to use a nurse who had prior performance issues, you're documenting why it makes sense and you rationalize why you're deciding to choose to use them again.
2: Tara Clement is the provincial auditor for the province. 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
2: Well, the tragedy happened on Sunday night. Two RCMP officers seriously injured after being shot while responding to essentially a neighborhood dispute call in Melville that escalated. It's got a lot of people shaken in the community. Both officers have what's being called now life altering injuries, still in serious condition in the hospital. It's a reminder of the risks of police work, but I feel like it also speaks to this trend of violence against communities. This isn't even just about police. I think police are often just an indicator of what we're seeing in the community. But you look at the shooting that happened in Montreal, one officer dead last week in Toronto. In fact, there was a recent shooting just this past couple of days in Peel where a police officer was shot at. And of course, our two officers here in Saskatchewan. This causes people to say, okay, what has changed? Why are we seeing this many shootings? What has changed and what needs to be done about this? This is where we go with my first guest, who is the president of the National Police Federation. This is the RCMP members union, if you will. Rob Ferrer is the president of that organization, fairly new in the role, originally from Qu'Appelle, Saskatchewan, and joins us on the phone today. President Ferrer, thank you so much for taking the call.
13: Thanks for having me, Evan.
2: So before we get into the broader discussion, maybe just your reaction when you heard about those two members, your RCMP members shot in Melville.
13: Yeah, Sunday night, I guess, I was, just at home, and then I saw the messages come through from one of our representatives there in Saskatchewan, and just, whenever I see them, it's just heartbreaking. So I guess my initial reaction was that it's, we understand that there's certainly risk in policing, and certainly this happens. I've been policing 25 years, had friends killed. We know that this happens in policing, but every time it's my initial reaction is just heartbreaking.
2: And I feel like it reminds us that there really isn't such a thing as a routine call. I mean, that's the, the training kicks in thinking about the fact it could be a traffic stop. It could be what feels to be a fairly minor routine call for service, but there really is no such thing. This call perhaps illustrates that, quite vividly.
13: No, 100%. It could be anything. Certainly.
2: Sorry, Rob. Are you? You cut out a little bit there, Rob. Go ahead.
13: 100%. There are no routine calls. Every call has to be taken as though, because we don't know what we're going into on any given day. So certainly no routine calls at all.
2: You mentioned 25 years in your policing career. I've been retired for 3 years, but did just over 28 years in my policing career. Yet I feel as if police officers are facing more violence today than they did 10 years ago. Is that a fair statement? And if so, what is driving this, Rob?
13: Yeah, that's an incredibly fair statement. To me, when you break down the numbers, the increase in assaults on police from 2014 to 2024 is almost 50%. So right now, every year, this is 2024, and it seems that it's up from there. That equates to about 14,000 assaults on police in any given year. So 14,000. There's only about 75,000 cops in the whole country. So if you think about that, that means every single cop is being assaulted, if you just buy those numbers, once every 5 years. And of course, that's not the case. Some are being assaulted multiple times, so, which is a stark number. Mm-hmm. A 48% increase in a 10-year span.
2: So what's driving it, Rob? What do you, I know you've done analytics on this. It's been looked at from lots of different, whether it's criminologists or policing agencies. What do you see as driving this?
13: You know, it's hard to say exactly. Crime generally, you know, since I use a line, Bill C-75 came in, I think 2019, which was the principles of restraint, which is try and keep people out of jail whenever possible. And that's a very low level analysis of what that bill says, but essentially the principle of restraint in sentencing. Crime is up across the board 10 to 15% since that went in. So, you know, it's not a shocking revelation that when criminals are in jail, they're not committing crimes. And that's just the reality. The more time they spend on the street, the higher chance of crimes. We all know prolific offenders. I could go to Regina, I could go to Moose Jaw, I could go to Lethbridge, I could go to Kelowna, and I could talk to the cops on the road. And I say, okay, give me a list of your top 10 prolific offenders. And they'll list them all. And you know this, is, you know, in your old job. But we all know who they are. Every cop knows who they are in every town.
2: Mm-hmm.
13: And when they're in custody, the crime rate actually goes down. When 10 people in a given community, I had a conversation with so a few years ago, we were talking about R versus Zora and some of these similar case laws that deal with not putting people in jail, anything except putting people in jail. And it was ridiculous numbers, like people with thousands of police files. So it's not a hard equation to see that when people are unable, if somebody has 1,000 police files, I think they've proven that they're not going to listen to the rules. And so if that is our stance as a society, is to just continuously release people, then I don't think we should be shocked that crime rates go up.
2: Mm-hmm. Rob Ferrer is my guest. He's the president of the National Police Federation. Your phone cutting out a little bit on us today, Rob. It's not terrible, but there has just been a couple of gaps. So I think about the RCMP, who police in rural and remote communities in our province. When something like this happens, is there a change in deployment tactics? Is there a focus on staffing differently? Because again, in some communities, you've got officers responding to calls with very little or no backup. How does something like this translate to going forward and planning for the RCMP?
13: Yeah, certainly there's analysis done on that. I don't have it on this specific case in Melville. You know, there were two officers certainly went to that call. The RCMP, as you said, there's, you know, about 780 different job sites, different detachments. Some of them are very small, just two-member detachments. And our position is no one should be working alone. Like, we need to make sure that that's the case everywhere.
2: Right.
13: It increases your safety when you have someone else there. That stands to reason. So we need to make sure that's the case. But, you know, if we look at the last tragic last few weeks, you know, we have the OPP officer who's murdered in Ontario. Then just 2 days later, we have the Toronto officer shot and killed. And then, of course, yesterday, Montreal.
2: Mm-hmm.
13: And so these are big cities. These aren't rural places. OPP, a little different. But, you know, these are happening in big cities. It's across the country. You know, we're on pace. This feels like 2022 all over again, when there's just a slate of police being killed. And so we'll see the politicians all talk about it now. And then we'll go back to how awful the thin blue line is and how systemic issues are the problem. And those are all important issues to talk about. But we need to make sure that we have as many changes to make the job as safe as possible for people, because without the police, public safety is not a thing. And if we can't keep our police safe as much as possible, then public safety is very much negatively affected.
2: That is the president of the National Police Federation, which is the union for the RCMP, President Rob Ferrer, here on 650 CKOM, 980 CJME.
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0: I'm Roman Hader with your 650 CKOM news update. Environment Canada says a slow-moving line of thunderstorms will sweep across the province this weekend. Those storms are expected to bring more than 100 millimeters, or around 4 inches of rain, as well as strong winds, hail, and even the possibility of tornadoes. Corman Park Police stopped a pickup truck driver Friday afternoon, and according to Chief Rob Duchin, a child wasn't secured properly in the vehicle. Also inside that truck was a .22 caliber rifle, a machete, and some unstamped tobacco and marijuana. The driver is now facing several charges. The NHL draft has wrapped up, and there's a few familiar faces headed to the show. Cooper Williams, Zach Olsen, and Braden Klimke will be leaving the Saskatoon Blades and headed to the NHL. But both Williams and Olsen will play for Toronto, while Klimke will head to Montreal. CKOM weather. Sunday showers with a risk of thunderstorms and a high of 19. Monday showers and a high of 18. That's your 650 CKOM news update. I'm Roman Hader.
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2: We talked a lot about the decision by a downtown Regina mosque to begin broadcasting a weekly call to prayer. This is done from a rooftop speaker, and it's ultimately an invitation to join the congregational prayer that happens a little bit later on. We talked about this extensively. We brought the chief of police on because ultimately the Regina Police Service have the authority, the duty to approve what is called an amplification permit. So a permit where there may be an event happening in the park. They're going to have a loudspeaker there. They're going to have a microphone. That needs to be approved because, of course, there's checks and balances about the time of day, the location it's happening, how loud will it be, how long will it last, all of those things. And this request from the mosque in downtown Regina checked all the boxes, and there was nothing there that said this cannot be approved. Since being approved, this has become a big topic of conversation. This is one that is happening on social media. It happened quite extensively on our program. It's one that I think we have diligently tried, at least on our program, to keep it as a healthy debate, understanding, discussion, but not letting it lean into the racism that we have seen come out. I said yesterday, we posted a short clip from this program on social media yesterday. We actually shut down the comments because we felt like it was not, well, not only was it not healthy, there were some things there that would absolutely have constituted a criminal charge. So lots to unpack here, which is why I'm so happy that we've been able to connect with my next guest who's joining me in studio. Amin Asfari is with the Law Foundation of Saskatchewan as chair in police studies in the Department of Criminology at the University of Regina. And I'm happy to have Amin joining me in studio. Welcome to the program.
23: Thank you, Evan. I appreciate it.
2: You're a criminologist.
23: Yes.
2: And you have done a lot of studies in a few areas. How does the work that you've done, the studies that you've done, pertain to this issue that we're discussing?
23: Well, thank you so much, Evan. It's a pleasure to be here. My work generally focuses on Muslim communities and their interaction with the criminal legal system, as well as their kind of being and existence in the Western context. Much of my work is related to the U.S., but more recently here in the Canadian context. Especially, I'm concerned with Islamophobia, otherwise known as anti-Muslim racism or anti-Muslim hate. It's just a different form of racism and bigotry, pointed at this group. And I look at it as a criminologist as a precursor to hate crimes. Mm-hmm. Hate crimes generally don't happen without being preceded by kind of the vitriol and the animus and the racism that you're describing. Mm-hmm. And so even if it's merely protected speech, but hate speech nonetheless that you're seeing online, that has a tendency to foment a greater undercurrent of hate. And ultimately, it goes from an online conversation to an offline conversation where violence might occur.
2: Right. So when you heard about this discussion taking place, did you have any initial thoughts?
23: Immediately, I thought it was an unwise decision by the mosque. Again, back to my studies, I look at Muslim communities in the West, and in the U.S. context, many of those communities immigrated to the United States post 1965. I suspect you'll see similar patterns in the Canadian context. I do know, I've been told by colleagues, that the current diversity in Regina is about 10 years old or so. It's not that old. And when I see that kind of very visible form of diversity and an economic decline that we're seeing today, that gives rise to resentment, that gives rise to the sentiment of replacement. We've heard about replacement theory, demographic changes, and so on and so forth. And ultimately, scapegoating. Rather than looking up at the elite who are maybe making money off of my low salaries and my lack of affordable housing, etc., I look to the person that I'm visibly told I'm supposed to hate. And so the kind of animus begins to foment at that level. These institutions that were built by Muslim communities reflect a desire by those communities, like any other social group, to preserve identity. So they were very insular in nature. They didn't engage civilly. They didn't do, for example, what Mamdani is doing in New York City, right? Mamdani is showing that Muslims can be and are, in fact, engaged for the benefit of all of society in that region. And that's what we're called to do as Muslims. But unfortunately, when you have first-generation immigrants coming to a new place, the first thing that they think of is, let's build a place that protects us and our children from the outside world. Now, if that pattern of behavior continues, there's a lack of integration and thus a lack of understanding between them and members that are already here.
2: Mm-hmm. So from that, we're chatting today with Amin Esfari, who is the chair of police studies in the Department of Criminology at the University of Regina. Let's go back now under basically the pretense of what you just talked about. How does that apply here? The broadcasting of this call to prayer, which I know in listening to the spokesperson from the mosque, is simply that. It was a way to let people, Muslim people in the area, know about the call to prayer, but maybe help others understand that the mosque is in the area. And so was not, you know, the spokesperson was very quick to say this was not intended to be at all divisive. However, it has become very divisive. Can you just reflect on why you think that has happened and why you think it wasn't a good idea for them to do the broadcast?
23: Sure. I actually think it's kind of a tone deaf on his behalf. You know, I do think he was genuine in his intent. He was concerned, from what I can gather, reading some of the reports, for his, you know, the children of the community to kind of hear the call to prayer, et cetera, et cetera. That ignores the fact that even in places that are Muslim-majority countries like Dubai, for example, in the shopping centers, in the downtowns, they have prohibited the call to prayer precisely because it disrupts people. People that are shopping there aren't necessarily all Muslim, and subsequently that's a disruption. Everybody has a cell phone now, everybody's acutely aware of the time, and that, you know, they've managed to go to the prayer without this public invocation for a long time. I think what's revealing here is that the incident itself, for me at least, as someone who studies this, is that the incident itself isn't so much about the call to prayer, but it reveals, it's a flashpoint that reveals the existing kind of underbelly that's operating in the region. An underbelly that is, CBC reached out to me recently and said, look at the StatsCan data. Showing that Saskatoon's hate crimes are lower than Regina's, right? So you have an increase in hate crimes across Regina. That's, for me, more important. And it doesn't necessarily suggest that it's only anti-Muslim hate crimes, but anti-visible minority hate crimes. Mm-hmm. That, I think, is what's interesting. It's what this incident reveals.
2: So how do you suggest, and again, based on the work that you've done, the studies that you've done, how do you suggest a minority community? Let's not isolate it to one specific community. How do they best integrate in society and in some cases combat the ignorance that often accompanies racism?
23: Sure. I would say, to kind of preface my prior point, I would suggest that Muslims are already engaging in the kind of work that needs to happen, right? They are your doctors, they are your lawyers, they're your cab drivers, they're everywhere. So they're engaging in that on individual bases.
2: Mm-hmm.
23: My concern is that institutionally, most of these institutions are still kind of in the cocoon stage. They're still insular. They don't have a vision for integration. And that's largely as a consequence of the racism and the bigotry that they experience. So it's kind of a cyclical process. I would advise those institutions to start thinking beyond the scope of preservation of identity and to engage more socially, more broadly. I know there's a halal fest that's happening, in one of the areas in downtown, one of the, I think it's a DFIC, is one of the mosques, and that caters to everybody in society. There's work looking at helping indigenous communities, et cetera, integrating with them. I attended a conference in Winnipeg, the first annual indigenous and Muslim solidarity conference, right? And so looking at the shared exclusionary policies that affect both groups and how to address them and tackle them. I think it would behoove us to look to the South, i.e. to the United States, to understand how these social dynamics operate. Because I do think that the mythology of Canadian, we are more inclusive as a society, that's great, but I don't think that that is based in science. I don't think that that's based in data. And what we see in those communities are more mature communities, more mature examples of minority communities like Muslim communities who are second and third generation, who are professionals, who are politicians now, etc. And they are much more savvy in finessing the social dynamics around race and prejudice.
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2: Well, I mentioned the school year coming to a close. Saskatchewan's education system continues to face challenges and come up with solutions. We've talked about many of those on the show. Concerns have been raised about delays to key school projects and renovations, support available for students with disabilities with complex needs, having enough EAs to support teachers. All of these topics, fair discussion when we have the Minister of Education on our program. And I'm happy to say that's how we kick off the show today. Saskatchewan's Minister of Ed, Everett Hindley, is joining me by phone. Minister, thanks so much for taking the call.
10: Yeah, you bet, Evan. Happy Friday, and I guess for some kids, happy last day of school.
2: Happy last day of school, that's right. It's the school year wrapping up. When you look back on this year, I know you and I chatted right at the start of the school year about some of the things that we were hoping to be able to work out, some of the problems, the wrinkles. What do you feel good about? What are some of the great accomplishments?
10: Yeah, absolutely. And, you know, first of all, Evan, just a huge thank you to everyone in the education system, the teachers, the EAs, the support staff, bus drivers, you name it. Everyone who makes that learning experience for students absolutely everything it should be. And I think there have been a number of positives here in Saskatchewan. You know, for us as a government, it's really been trying to do everything we can to help support and just create that amazing educational experience for our kids. And through some of the work that we've done, the investments into K-3 literacy, for example, you've heard me talk a lot about that before, and I've been on the show in every opportunity I can. We've been working towards that. The Saskatchewan student assessment model. We started to do a field test on that in this current school year as we work to, you know, try to help assess where our students are at. But then in addition to that, make sure that, you know, our teachers have the tools they need to help support those students and that to just help support better academic achievement. And I think we saw some really, really positive work happening in that regard. So I think those are some of the positives that are happening in addition to work being done around addressing, you know, complexities in the classroom and just a growing and diverse education system all the way around.
2: Let's break down a couple of those. Let's start with the assessment piece. You talked about the Saskatchewan Student Assessment Plan. I know Saskatchewan has had the distinct, and I'll say dubious distinction, because it hasn't been great on those PISA scores that come out. They are, you know, kind of a standard that we can use to compare to other provinces in terms of how our kids are doing in certain subjects like reading and math and science. So how does the Saskatchewan Student Assessment Plan differ from that? And will it still help us give good assessments as to where our children are at?
10: Yeah, absolutely. And I think at the start, I would just say, Evan, this is really about supporting student success. It's not about adding more pressure to the students or, that sort of thing. We want to make sure that our students have the tools they need to succeed, and not just today in the classroom, but also in the future as well. So what we did this spring, and this is a phased rollout to make sure we get this right, we had the field test take place this spring. So that involved the grades 5 and 9 math and then grade 7 English language arts or ELA. And what we were doing there was trying to get, you know, a valid and fair and unbiased assessment of where our students are at. And so what we're going to do now, that was the field test this spring in the 26-27 school year. So starting in September, we'll continue with the gradual implementation. And then by the 28-29 school year, we'll have this fully in place and making sure that we're doing this. This now, and to be clear, this is going to be the first time we're going to have a clear province-wide picture of student learning and all assessments will be based upon Saskatchewan's curriculum. This has been built in conjunction with teachers. We had about 400 teachers already involved, with many more scheduled, for students and supported by parents. You know, I think this is really exciting work, and we're going to see the benefits of it for this to come years down the road as well.
2: Will parents be involved in terms of being given access to the results from these tests?
10: Yeah, absolutely. And that's, again, this is about making sure, measuring where our students are at and then helping them to get to where they need to be. I think every one of us, whether we've been students or we're parents, we want to make sure that our kids are succeeding in our K-12 education system. We want to set them up for success, leading into post-secondary and beyond that. You know, this isn't just K-12. This is K to career. So that involves not just the teachers, but it involves the home, making sure that parents are involved in that, that they have some input. Everybody's home situation is a little bit different. So we want to ensure that parents are directly involved in this, supporting their kids to give them the best learning opportunities.
2: Saskatchewan's Minister of Education, Everett Hindley, is my guest. You also brought up, Minister, the specialized support model, which I know is really trying to focus on those classroom complexity issues. Recently, we saw a report that found roughly 1,200 disabled and special needs students in our province excluded from full-time learning because, you know, those supports, some of them might be medical and other special needs, can't be met. We don't have those resources in the school. Thoughts on that? I'm assuming that's not acceptable to you as education minister. How are we fixing it?
10: Yeah, absolutely. And I had the chance to meet with Inclusion Saskatchewan, and I do on a regular basis and talk to their team. That was their report, and we chatted with them about some, you know, what their findings were. We want to have in the education system, we want to have a better sense of what's going on there. So we're having some discussions now around reporting and trying to get a better understanding of what might lead to an inclusion. That could be any number of things. As you said, Evan, it could be something, around a child and whether they have medical needs, complex medical needs, or other, you know, specific challenges that they need to be assisted with. But it can be any number of things. So, you know, as an example, earlier this year, back in the spring, I reached out to a number of organizations around Saskatchewan. I'm going to continue to do so, but to talk to groups about, to get their advice as well, because I've heard from teachers, I've heard from parents, I've heard from EAs as well, and the unions representing all of those. But it's also important to hear from some of the organizations out there that do this work to help kids, not just in school, but year round. So organizations like the Autism Resource Center, Ability and Need, the Down Syndrome Society, and a number of others that I've also talked to. So we're trying to get a better picture of what's happening out there, what are the needs, what are the gaps, and how can we help address those? And it's not going to be easy, I would say that. There's no one-size-fits-all solution, but I know I've been hearing from teachers and from EAs and those in the education system that sometimes they feel they don't have all the tools necessary to help some of these students. The flip side is some of these organizations are saying, look, we can help with that. We can provide some professional development. We can provide some workshops to help assist with that. So I think there's still some work to be done, but we're on a path to provide some solutions here.
2: That is Saskatchewan Minister of Education Everett Hindley here on 980 CJME and 650 CKOM.
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0: 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The auto dealers, the tailors, the home builders, the outfitters, and the retailers whose hard work and dedication have made us all Prince Albert proud. 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

0: And Nashville All-Stars came out in droves Saturday to celebrate the career of Alan Jackson. Last call, one more for the road. The finale was a triumphant swan song for the performer, a celebration of his life and career with some help from the artists he directly inspired, including Carrie Underwood, Thomas Rhett, and Miranda Lambert. Jackson shared 5 years ago that he has a degenerative nerve condition affecting his balance called Charcot-Marie tooth disease. This is the Canadian Press. In sports, Canada and South America have already made World Cup history. They'll be aiming to add another successful chapter this afternoon in Los Angeles when they meet for the first time in the event's knockout stage. Canada advanced as runner-up in Group B with 4 points, 1 win, 1 draw, and 1 loss. South Africa was runner-up in Group A also with 4 points, including a surprising win over South Korea. The Toronto Blue Jays will attempt to snap a 5-game losing streak today when they play the visiting Texas Rangers in Major League Baseball action. The Montreal Alouettes will be aiming to grab sole possession of first place in the East Division when they host the winless Ottawa Redblacks in CFL action. And Brooke Henderson of Smiths Falls, Ontario, is one shot behind the leader heading into today's final round of the Women's PGA Championship in Shaska, Minnesota. From the Canadian Press, I'm Lisa Laporte.
1: I'm Roman Hayter with your 650 CKOM News Update. Environment Canada says a slow-moving line of thunderstorms will sweep across the province this weekend. Those storms are expected to bring more than 100 millimeters, or around 4 inches of rain, as well as strong winds, hail, and even the possibility of tornadoes. Corman Park Police stopped a pickup truck driver Friday afternoon, and according to Chief Rob Duchin, a child wasn't secured properly in the vehicle. Also inside that truck was a .22 caliber rifle, a machete, and some unstamped tobacco and marijuana. The driver is now facing several charges. The NHL draft has wrapped up, and there's a few familiar faces headed to the show. Cooper Williams, Zach Olsen, and Braden Klimke will be leaving the Saskatoon Blades and headed to the NHL. But both Williams and Olsen will play for Toronto, while Klimke

0: We'll head to Montreal. CKOM weather. Sunday showers with a risk of thunderstorms and a high of 19. Monday showers and a high of 18. That's your 650 CKOM news update. I'm Roman Hader.
1: 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The voice of Saskatchewan. Evan Bray on 650 CKOM.
2: Well, the last time we had Premier Scott Moe on the show, he was about to embark on his trade mission to Europe. He is just recently back meeting with a number of dignitaries and countries working on expanding, diversifying trade for our province. We'll talk about that. We've got the provincial auditor's report came out yesterday, doubling down on some of the things that we heard, the criticisms about the provincial response to the wildfires. We'll talk about that. And, of course, the Crown Corporation's annual reports that show SAS Power at a loss. We have lots to talk about, and Premier Moe is joining us today in studio. Premier, thank you for being here.
3: Well, thank you, Evan, on what's a beautiful prairie morning.
2: It is a nice morning this morning. You come back to Saskatchewan from your Europe trade mission to some tough news, this shooting in Melville. Your thoughts when you heard what happened?
3: It's absolutely devastating. For sure, you know, all of our thoughts, and I think the entirety of the province and across Canada go out to their family, friends, and in particular as well the colleagues that are standing shoulder to shoulder with these law enforcement officers. And, you know, this is, I think, cause for a real conversation as well about, you know, investing in our enforcement officers, but also us as society, making sure that we are, you know, showing a full respect for what they do each and every day. Every call they go on, this could be the result. They know that going in, but I'm not sure that we as society have a full understanding and respect for what our individual enforcement officers do each and every day. And I just want to give a shout out to all the enforcement officers and colleagues of ours that are injured at the moment. Say a huge thank you for what they do each and every day.
2: You're fresh back from Europe. You were over there for 10 days. It was a pretty whirlwind trip. I know you made it to a number of countries, including also that big defense show. Let's start with the countries that you visited. What do you feel you came home with in hand to say, here's some tangible benefits of what we're coming back with?
3: Yeah, we actually started in Canada at the oil show in Calgary, right, and then found our way over to the Czech Republic, where we signed a memorandum of understanding to expand uranium supply, to work with them on nuclear technology, of which we're looking at in this province as we move forward. Head over to Belgium to look at a port, the port of Antwerp, which is an access point for potential LNG out of the northern part of our province, or out of the port of Churchill potentially, as well as potash. And those big yellow combines are coming from that port as well. So there's some expansion opportunities in those ports. Another MOU in Poland, the defense show in Paris, France, I think really materially good things for our province in building the relationship, in particular in Eastern Europe. And I would just say this, those countries throughout, I guess, Central Europe, whether it be Poland, whether it be the Czech Republic, they are very much looking to divert their provisions like potash fertilizer, like uranium for their nuclear power, away from Russia. As well as LNG and as well as oil. There is a great opportunity for us to expand trade in that Central European zone. That's why we were in the ports. That's why we were in Central Europe. And we are expanding already with, multiple percentage points up in our trade in those two countries in particular, the Czech Republic and Poland.
2: I saw the numbers for Poland. It was something like in 2021, our exports to Poland were 2.5 million. Now they were 79 million last year and continuing to rise.
3: Yeah, we're up 4,000% this year in one of those markets and up 3,500 in the other. Now, they're not huge numbers as of yet, but the rate of increase is among more than anything we've ever seen before, and it can continue into the future.
2: So let me ask you this question, Premier, because after we had you on last time, right before you went on the trip, we got into a big discussion about what's the cost of these trade missions and what is the value for everyday Saskatchewan people. We actually had former Premier Brad Wall on the show last week, and he talked about trade missions being the right thing to do. This is just a clip of what he said.
4: being there matters. And for the premier to be there, that matters, not just industry, not just trade associations. So, again, it's a you don't do it because it's going to get you points in the polls, but you do it because it's the right thing to do.
2: But should it help you get points in the polls? I mean, this isn't about that. But the point is, it feels like these trade missions result in good results all the time. The question that I had from a caller was, are they good results for industry and not everyday Saskatchewan people? Or do you have a good way in helping explain how that trickles down for everyday Saskatchewanians?
3: Absolutely. And so the metric is in this province and how we create wealth, whether it be at the family level, the community level, the provincial level, or contribute to national wealth, it's our exports, the value of our exports, not even the volume, but the value. Two decades ago, that value of exporting export products from Saskatchewan was $17 billion. The last 3 years, it's been $45 billion. We're going to see in the years ahead is another potash mine coming on, 2 to 3 uranium mines coming on, a copper mine coming on, expansion in a number of other industries in the manufacturing sector to support that. And so I would say that's the high-level view. How it impacts Saskatchewan people and families, first and foremost, is jobs. Jobs in your community, whether it be the folks from Yorkton that were at the defense show, whether it be the folks in the Humboldt and Jansen area that are supporting that mine. There's a mine or two going on up in a uranium mine happening up in the LaLoche area, of which I know many are very excited about the careers and the opportunities and the partnerships that are there. So that's the first point on how it impacts families. Second is as that wealth increases provincially, so can our investments in things like healthcare. And investments in new hospitals, like the Jim Pattison Children's Hospital here in Saskatoon, one in Weyburn. We're going to be building one in Yorkton. You see one in Prince Albert. And we're expanding. And Prince Albert's a good example where we have to, and SHA is actively looking to hire over 500 additional healthcare staff, why we have the training incentives that are out there to expand essentially the service delivery, not just to the city of Prince Albert, but to the entirety of northern Saskatchewan. And so I'd say the impacts to us as individuals are very, very real in the opportunity for careers that weren't here previously, and the investment that is available in our communities, in our law enforcement, in healthcare and education.
2: The defense show that you were at in Paris, can you talk about what you learned there and what steps forward Saskatchewan was able to make by being there?
3: Yeah, well, there's a lot of excitement at that defense show, and many Saskatchewan Canadian companies and manufacturers that were in attendance there as well, providing some of the supportive infrastructure for defense investment. Why everyone is excited there is, with all of the unrest that we're seeing globally, there's significant increases, including Canada's commitment to increase in defense spending. That is a good thing for Saskatchewan's manufacturing industry that largely has been here for agricultural manufacturing, been here to manufacture pretty specialized pieces of equipment that are used in the mining industry and are now not only being sold in Saskatchewan but around the world because they're recognized as being globally leading in what they are doing. It's a small step for that specialization of manufacturing that we have in the ag and mining and oil and gas industry to cross over into that manufacturing defense goods for other companies that are actually procuring with, in our case, the government of Canada, but other governments around the world as well. So a lot of excitement and actually a lot of local touch points, more than I even expected going. So I think there's an opportunity there to further some of the careers when we see some of the industrial areas, the manufacturing areas in Regina and Saskatoon and Yorkton and other communities across the province, and then our ag manufacturing as well, which is often an undersold story in this province because it is not only nation leading but globally leading as well.
2: On that note, just a quick side note, but I was at the 25th anniversary celebrations yesterday of Seedmaster. Just one of many examples of local success stories where a farmer says, no, this isn't working good enough. I have to find a better way. Seedmaster now is globally recognized.
3: Well, years ago, we had a farmer that tamed Saran Wrap with an Easy Wrap 1000. So building an air drill, a global, globally technologically advanced air drill, should be no problem at all.
2: You know, it's impressive for sure. Okay, I want to shift gears. We're chatting with Premier Scott Moe. Just a few minutes left. So the independent review came out with regard to the wildfire season from 2025. Mm-hmm. You did some media availability from across the pond on that. Yesterday, the provincial auditor's report came out. Premier, it seems to me that this is less about we need to spend more money and more about the coordination. It's more about the preparedness going into it. Just your thoughts on where we need to go as a result of these now two reports.
3: Yeah, I agree with that. And we need to do better as an SBSA, not only in coordination, but I would say also communication and how we work alongside communities that are being impacted by wildfires. And let me say, even communities long before they're being impacted by wildfires. And my community where I live was one of those this very spring. There's a number of recommendations in both of those reports. There's a number of responses on, you know, what the SPSA is doing and what the government response is as well as far as, you know, starting to enhance the preparatory work that they do and those types of things. I would say one of the more concrete responses that I'm quite excited about is expanding the Fire Smart program and working alongside communities long before the fire is at your doorstep to ensure that our communities are safe, and the government providing some funding in that space and some support to, you know, truly prepare our northern communities. The community needs to take the initiative, but the government wants to support them in truly fire smarting those communities. We saw that in Wadden Bay this most recent year, where they had a fire over a decade ago. They went and took tremendous effort, independent effort on their own backs, and ensured that their communities was as well prepared as it could be. And we need to do that across the north because it proved to be very, very effective in the case of Wadden Bay.
2: I don't know if this is getting too granular at your level, if you've talked about this, but I've had the CEO from Forest Saskatchewan on a couple of times, Carl Neggers, and he's talked about he would like to see the province as part of their mandate when it comes to forest management, prioritizing the product, the timber, the product, because in doing so, the spinoff will be it will also prevent damage, death, all of the things that could happen as a result of wildfires. Is that something that's been discussed?
3: Yeah, essentially the industry or the asset that's there from a, whether it be a logging perspective, I think cabin owners would want to prioritize their remote cabins, but certainly, you know, the mandate of the SPSA is to prioritize first and foremost people and human life, and then communities where larger numbers of people live. But there's more work to do here, and I think that's identified in the report. It's also identified some of the actions that SPSA is going to take. But I would say most important of that is not only the coordination with how we are preparing for a fire season, and no one knows what that fire season is going to look like going in. That's why we share resources across provinces and even into the United States. We saw the federal government buy some aerial resources that will be helpful. In fact, we used one of those helicopters this spring to share those, and we lend resources in low fire years and bring them in high fire years. But the communication with communities, I think, was the thing that I thought really need to work on as a Saskatchewan Public Safety Agency.
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9: First guest of the day today, Roger McKnight, who we speak to numerous times over the course of the years when it comes to gas prices. Roger is Chief Petroleum Analyst at Enpro, and he joins us now. Hi, Roger. Good to have you join us this morning.
10: Pleased to be here.
9: And it's interesting, too. We've got Stats Canada coming out with the cost of living numbers this morning, showing the cost of living in Canada up 3.2% in the month of May. And they're saying big part of that is gas prices. Are we going to see any relief in the future with gas prices, do you think, or not?
10: Well, it's a coin toss, really. You're looking at the Strait of Hormuz situation, and I'm really looking at global inventories, because if the inventories keep dropping like they are, your prices are going to start going up. They're not going to keep going down. Crude could fall, but I think the situation right now is all the traders are looking at the global inventories of crude oil and all refined products because they're at dangerously low levels.
9: How long is it going to take to get those levels back up to a more normal level?
10: Well, there's a good question. I would say we're looking at very unstable pricing situation for the balance of the year. It really depends on how the geopolitical table is going to turn. I don't really quite understand President Trump as and what he says or what he says he's going to do or he has done. It seems to change week to week, and That has the financial markets and the traders of crude and refined products very nervous because they can't deal with uncertainty. All right, that's the problem. And I think politically there's a lot of uncertainty too, both north of the border and south of the border. So it's a very tenuous situation. I have very, very little confidence that a peace agreement or a ceasefire is going to hold for the balance of the year. Call me a cynic, but a cynic, I guess, is a pessimistic realist, and I guess that's me.
9: And as a consumer, it's maddening when you're planning your summer travels, perhaps, trying to get a gauge on what gas prices are and where they may be. I know myself, I was out in Alberta about 2 weeks ago, and I was struck in my travels how their prices at that time were about 10 cents a liter higher than what we were seeing in Saskatchewan. I think that's changed. And even this morning when I was online looking at gas prices, Saskatoon right now, we're averaging about $1.62 a liter. Regina, lower this morning, with average prices around $1.46, $1.52. And it's that that kind of price fluctuation in different centers, different provinces, that really makes it difficult for people trying to do their family budgeting or make their holiday plans as well, I guess.
10: Yeah, it's a bit of a mystery, and I think a lot of the price differential, the wholesale price differential between Saskatoon and Calgary is all of 3/10 of a cent. So when you roll in all the taxes and the margins that are built into the pump price, it looks to me like the retail section is taking a bit of advantage of it because the wholesale price difference is basically nothing. That's for the prairies. When you get into the eastern part of the country, Toronto wholesale price is about 8 cents lower than west of Thunder Bay. So I empathize with the consumer. I have very little answers, but I have even less confidence that this so-called ceasefire that supposed to last for 60 days until they come up with a final agreement is going to hold. It hasn't held in the past, and I can't see it holding in the future. There's just too many variables, too many variable political stances in this equation to make any sense.
9: Roger McKnight is our guest, the chief petroleum analyst at Enpro, talking about the state of the world as far as oil prices are concerned, the reduced oil inventory, and what we're seeing now at the gas pumps. Of course, federally, we saw the federal gas tax reduced temporarily, and I see the New Democratic Party in Saskatchewan is calling on the Moe government to drop the 15% provincial gas tax. Do steps like that, other than just maybe short-term relief, do anything as far as the gas market is
10: psychologically
9: concerned?
10: For the consumer, I guess it is, but the excise tax elimination of 10 cents, that kicks back, that reverses itself on Labor Day. You're going to pay me now or you're going to pay me later. If you're going to start eliminating taxes, you're going to start eliminating a lot of the revenue that the provinces are dependent on. And gasoline and diesel and refined product taxes are absolutely essential to run the province.
9: Roger, has this given you thought to perhaps getting an electric vehicle?
10: I'm not sold on that. I'm not sold. But we're a very, very, very, very large company with a small population and a lot of miles in between locations. I prefer to stick with the reliable ones.
9: I think that's probably the sentiment you'll find in the majority of people in Saskatchewan. I see that EV numbers are up. Some recent numbers from Stats Canada showing that Canadians bought nearly 61,000 electric vehicles in the first 4 months of this year. But you're right, it's probably the bigger urban centers where people are making use of these. Out here on the Great Prairies, where you've got such big distances, cold, cold winters, and lack of charging infrastructure, I think it's still going to be a bit of a jump for a lot of Canadians as far as when they step up to an electric vehicle. Roger, I appreciate your information. Have a good day. Thanks for joining us.
10: Thank you very much.
9: You bet. Roger McKnight, that we talk to when it comes to gas, oil prices, chief petroleum analyst at Enpro. It is the Evan Bray Show on 650 CKOM and 980 CJME.
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19: I'm Roman Hader with your 650 CKOM news update. Environment Canada says a slow-moving line of thunderstorms will sweep across the province this weekend. Those storms are expected to bring more than 100 millimeters, or around 4 inches of rain, as well as strong winds, hail, and even the possibility of tornadoes. Corman Park Police stopped a pickup truck driver Friday afternoon, and according to Chief Rob Duchin, a child wasn't secured properly in the vehicle. Also inside that truck was a .22 caliber rifle, a machete, and some unstamped tobacco and marijuana. The driver is now facing several charges. The NHL draft has wrapped up, and there's a few familiar faces headed to the show. Cooper Williams, Zach Olsen, and Braden Klimke will be leaving the Saskatoon Blades and headed to the NHL. But both Williams and Olsen will play for Toronto, while Klimke will head to Montreal. CKOM weather. Sunday showers with a risk of thunderstorms and a high of 19. Monday showers and a high of 18. That's your 650 CKOM news update. I'm Roman Hader.
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12: We get some time right now with Conservative MP Corey Tucker, who recently put forward a bill, a private member's bill, that would make it easier for doctors to prescribe psilocybin. Corey Tucker, welcome to the program. Thanks for being here.
13: Happy to be here, Brent.
12: What in the world is a Conservative MP doing? Presenting a bill that would, I guess, basically give doctors the ability to prescribe magic mushrooms?
13: Well, Brent, this is not why I got involved in politics, but as a role of a member of parliament is that you should be listening to your constituents. And I had an individual named Thomas Hartle come into my office. And Thomas, like many listeners that probably have friends or family that's got the same diagnosis, it was stage 4 cancer and given months to live. Mm-hmm. And Thomas was a special individual where he sparked something with his story. So After receiving his diagnosis from his doctor, his mind went everywhere. His anxiety was off the charts. They tried a whole bunch of different antidepressants. Nothing worked. So out of desperation and some of the science that shows that for anxiety and some mental health disorders, psilocybin counseling can help. So they prescribed Thomas psilocybin counseling. And in Canada, every day you can go into your doctor and get a prescription for this counseling. But for you to receive it, you need to fill out a whole bunch of paperwork, send it off to Health Canada, and wait upwards of a year to find out if they will grant you access. And Thomas's case was positive. He received his medicine that his doctor was prescribing, and it was working. His anxiety was reduced to a point where his body could fight cancer. And for 3 years, he was able to access legal psilocybin in Canada, and his experience is that it helped with his mental health state in fighting cancer. And but unfortunately, the bureaucrats at Health Canada cut him off. And so he came to see his MP, which was myself, and I had a cursory understanding of magic mushrooms when I was younger, and yeah. I didn't think much of them as medicine, but I made the commitment to see Thomas that I would look into it a little bit more. So for the last 3 years, I've been busy meeting with other patients and other people similar to Thomas that had a positive experience with having counseling on psilocybin. And it is moving when you meet some of the veterans that are suffering from PTSD or some of our first responders.
12: Sure.
13: That have, you know, put it all on the line for Canada and our society. And when they return home, they are racked with PTSD. And it has been effective treatment in reducing the symptoms of PTSD. I also talking to researchers and historians right in our city that have been researching psilocybin for decades now. And it's a non-toxic, non-addictive medicine. So this is a lot different than, I get that maybe some of your listeners will confuse it with hard drugs or drugs that are on the street. You won't find an addict because you can't get addicted, and you won't find someone that has died from it because your body can't digest enough of it to kill you.
12: Mm-hmm.
13: So it's a lot different than the conversation around other substances. The conservatives are dead set against hard drugs that can kill you, that are addictive, that are a scourge on our streets, and we have to do everything possible to limit their exposure. But we got it wrong with psilocybin being grouped in with these other substances.
12: You called it psilocybin counseling.
13: Yes.
12: Explain that.
13: So it's not, for some of your viewers that might have some experience, this is not sitting around with a bunch of buddies around in the forest and take bag mushrooms. It's purposeful counseling before your session, during, and then afterwards that have been getting some breakthrough results for researchers. So humans, we put up different walls in our brains to deal with trauma, deal with mental distress, addictions, that you might be aware of it or you might not be. But when you have this medicine, it changes your consciousness for roughly 4 to 6 hours. And counselors say that they can get upwards of a decade's worth of talk therapy completed in one session.
12: Hmm.
13: I've met people that were addicted to fentanyl that got off fentanyl and have stayed clean with one session of psilocybin counseling. Now, I'm not a doctor, but neither are the bureaucrats in Health Canada, which are blocking physicians' recommendations. And that doesn't make sense. So I brought forward, in honor of Thomas, a constituent of mine, Thomas's bill. And it allows physicians to prescribe it, but it also provides a channel for Health Canada to approve the medicines on a priority review basis. So what that means is that if a proponent of a molecule would like to bring it to Canada, they would have a path that with Health Canada would have to render a decision within 180 days, yay or nay, on that molecule. So still keeping the high standards that Canadians should expect from our Food and Drug and Health Canada's regulations. But without this bill, we're going to be stuck in this position where bureaucrats will be deciding what's best for patients across Canada.
12: So where are we at with the bill?
13: Well, we just launched it, yeah. And very excited to say that it seems to be getting multi-party support. For me to even launch the bill, I needed unanimous consent, which means that anyone in Parliament, if they voiced a no that this bill wouldn't have been introduced, and very grateful on the last week of session that there was time carved out for this introduction, because it, we all see it. It's an epidemic, mental health and addiction in our streets. And what we're doing for the last 10 years of enabling drug use is wrong. And we're ignoring a treatment.
12: Corey Tucker is joining us, of course, a conservative MP, talking about his recent bill, trying to get this private member's bill passed that would make it easier for Canadian doctors to prescribe psilocybin, magic mushrooms. You were talking earlier about some of the issues that people that have tried to get this, what they go through, I guess, with Health Canada. So someone listening right now that feels they could make use of psilocybin as a way to deal with whatever it may be, mental health issues, stress, PTSD, that sort of thing, for them to get some of this right now takes what?
13: Well, it would take can take upwards of a year for Health Canada to render a decision. Mm-hmm. My heart goes out to my heart goes out to the families of the RCMP that shot me in Melville. I grew up close to Melville, and I think about loved ones in the area, and think about all our officers that protect us and put their lives in line, and thoughts and prayers are with their families. But
14: definitely
13: on the psilocybin aspect of access, Health Canada will render a decision roughly 3 years ago. Around 80% was being approved. Now we're down to 30%. Pistol Pete is an individual in Ontario that is dying from a pulmonary disorder that is given, once again, months to live, waited 11 months, is hanging on, and they wrote him a 15-page rejection letter that said he wasn't dying quick enough or painful enough to access medicine.
12: And, oh, gosh.
13: And I can't think of a more of a government overreach when you hear of your federal government telling a dying patient that the medicine that their doctor's recommending that you can't receive. And that's one of the reasons for end-of-life and palliative care. It's been shown that psilocybin counseling can ease the end-of-life distress that individuals feel during a very sensitive part time of their lives. But on how they usually access it, there's on the legal side, is Health Canada has approved producers in Canada that it's a plant, mm-hmm. That grows, and they take the extracts of that plant and put it in a capsule and then send it to clinics for use in research and for patients that have been approved for psilocybin counseling. But if you're waiting and or of the mindset that you would like to be self-medicating, which we don't recommend, there is options that are gray market to organized crime, to what have you out there, that there's no reason why we've dealt with this substance in the way that we have, but there are outfits that will, over the internet or in larger cities, there's storefronts that are set up, and this encourages people to go there because of their government's rejection of allowing you to have licensed, regulated psilocybin.
12: Conservative MP Corey Tucker, thanks so much for joining us here today.
13: Happy to hear, Brent.
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20: The city of Saskatoon stands among the five top cities in the country when it comes to diversification of export markets. When the imposition of tariffs by the U.S. prompted a push for Canadians to look for alternate markets, Saskatoon, along with Kelowna and Calgary, did the best job of taking up that challenge, according to the Canadian Chamber of Commerce. I'm Paul Martin.
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26: Well, we have talked about sports gambling before. In fact, we've talked about it many times on this show. We bring in our own sports guy, Jamie Nye, in the part of the Green Zone on this topic. We've talked with SIGA. We've talked with casinos. Remember, Steve Jordan's joined us, the professor of psychology, University of Toronto Scarborough, who advocated for Ontario lawmakers to pass Bill 107 to protect youth from online gambling. It didn't pass, by the way. Our producer of this show, Nicole Garn, executive producer of the Evan Bray Show, stumbled upon a story in the Globe and Mail that kind of reminded us of this beast that online sports gambling can be. The market is huge, and it causes some concerns. It has a devastating impact on individuals and on families who have individuals that have become addicted to sports gambling. One person that knows that reality firsthand is the author of the article that we're talking about in the Globe and Mail, Robin Kozerginski. Now, he is a Toronto-based writer, recently shared his experience in this powerful Globe and Mail opinion piece. He's also working on a memoir called Incompatible with Life. In the article, he argues that unlike many other addictions, online sports betting can be nearly impossible to escape. Because it's available. It's there anytime, any day, especially if you're using your phone to do it. It's with you all the time. And this was too good of a topic not to dig into further. Inviting the author of this article from the Globe and Mail onto the program, I'm happy to say Robin Kozerginski is joining us by phone. Robin, thank you so much for taking the call.
27: Yeah, thank you so much for reading and engaging with the article, and really happy to be here to continue the conversation around it.
26: So it's, Is it hard for you to write an article like this? Because it's very personal. You're exposing a part of your life that obviously you've lived through.
27: Yeah. Oh, yeah. It was a big decision to, you know, put myself out there and my family's story out there. But ultimately, I think it is a topic that is under-discussed in some of the ways I mentioned in the article. I think that there is a fundamental difference in online sports gambling versus what is what people think about when they think traditionally about gambling, casinos, physical locations. It's just a different beast right now, and the way that it wrapped me up was quite immense, and everybody I talked to seems to have a story around it. So I felt like I wanted to share my story and hopefully reach more people.
26: Let's talk a bit about your story, Robin. Do you remember the first sports bet you made?
27: Yes, I do. I do because it was happened in a moment where I was actually at the hospital with my youngest daughter. It sounds like a weird place to place a first bet online, but just for some further context, my youngest daughter is medically complex. She has a rare genetic condition. And us being at SickKids Hospital in Toronto wasn't, it wasn't something that didn't happen often. So within that context, the Ontario just legalized gambling online, downloaded the app and placed the first bet. And to be honest, you know, like I think most addictions, it didn't seem like it was an issue for, you know, obviously that evening, and it didn't seem like it was an issue for years until it very much was. And, you know, and then I tried to do what I could to kick the addiction, and obviously that was a whole other journey after that to really get to the place where I am now.
26: Can you summarize what that journey was like for you from that first bet to the point that you realized I have a problem here, I've got to stop, I've got to find a way to an intervention? What was that like in that time?
27: Yeah, you know, it was slow when you look at it in retrospect, where, you know, it starts off as something casual and something fun. Obviously, with my life situation, you know, when I analyze it, there's clearly an element of escapism that was really appealing. There was something clean about having an answer resolved immediately, especially in a life that I was living where, you know, there was a lot of unanswerable questions when it came to my daughter and just other things happening in life. So to me, I can totally see the appeal of it and why I got hooked on it. Obviously, I was also a sports fan going into this. It changed the way I was able to interact with sports, changed the way I was able to, you know, just be a consumer of something that I was already really, really engaged with. And then, you know, it starts to slide into placing bets, not just in the evenings on games that I was already watching, but you're placing bets throughout the day. You're starting to look into sports that you might not have ever interacted with before, and all of a sudden you're doing research on, like, what are the best places to play. You start to immerse yourself in some of the communities that exist online, whether it be in subreddits or Discord, and next thing you know, I couldn't move throughout the day without a bet placed, without checking my phone constantly to see how something was going. And then, you know, it comes to a place where you look at your bank accounts, you realize the lies that I'm telling to my partner. I realize the person that I'm becoming, the distractions that are happening within my life, and you recognize that you have an addiction. After that, trying to take the steps of recovery, it was still a long journey, and ultimately the only thing that really allowed me to stop this was placing external barriers on myself. So installing something called Gamban, which prevented me from accessing any betting sites online on any of my devices, and then signing up for a self-exclusion site that just connected to all of the possible sports books and gambling websites that exist, and there's many, and automatically self-excluding from all of them. So there's a peace of mind knowing that even if, you know, urges come up, if I was in a situation where I were to relapse, that there's this really extensive barrier preventing me from doing so.
26: Robin Kozerginski is my guest. He is a Toronto-based writer who has talked about and written recently in an article in the Globe and Mail about addiction to online sports gambling. In fact, I think you called it the modern cigarette. How is that, Robin? Is it because of the accessibility of it?
27: Yeah, it's the accessibility, and I think it is the cultural acceptance of it. You know, you turn on your TV, you watch any sports game, whether you're taking the bus where I live here in Toronto, there's advertisements everywhere for it with celebrity endorsements. And then, of course, the delivery method of it is through your phone. It's through the mechanism that is essential for our everyday living. So because of that, I think that we're starting to see a cultural understanding that there is something wrong with this, but yet it still permeates our society in a way that is, you know, like literally a public health crisis. So that's why I made that comparison.
26: Robin Kozerginski is our guest, the Toronto-based writer, again, working on a memoir called Incompatible with Life, Sports Gambling. 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
4: There is beauty in a thunderstorm. The gathering dark clouds. A cool breeze through the warm air. Flashes in the sky. Rumbles in the distance. And then things get ugly.
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8 o'clock. I'm Roman Hadar. Rain continues to batter parts of the prairies this weekend. Floodwaters swallow up parts of the Queen City. And an agreement between the U.S. and Iran tears at the seams. And Regina misty and it's 15 in Saskatoon. Light rain and it's 17. It's 8 o'clock. I'm Roman Hadar. Rain continues to batter parts of the prairies this weekend. Floodwaters swallow up parts of the Queen City. And an agreement between the U.S. and Iran tears at the seams. And Regina misty and it's 15 in Saskatoon. Light rain and it's 17. It'll be another rainy day on the prairies. Storms

0: rain, strong winds, and even the possibility of hail. As of this morning, the thickest of those storm clouds seem to be hanging around the southwest corner of the province, mainly covering communities like Maple Creek, Swift Current, and Moose Jaw. Those areas could see anywhere from 40 to 70 millimeters or 2 to 3 inches of rain. In the meantime, the city of Regina is still trying to clean up after yesterday's heavy rains flooded neighborhoods. Our reporter Jillian Massey is in Walsh Acres, where a handful of neighbors are trying to dry out their basements.
1: Defeated, I have no more tears left to cry.
2: A soggy cardboard sign is strapped to the post at the front of Brittany Bruce's street. It looks like something to warn off sailors from treacherous waters, and that's not far from the truth. Bruce says the water hit the edge of her house during the downpour.
3: It was just so much water that there's literally nothing that we could do.
2: Her basement's flooded, flowers drowned, and backyards damaged from several feet of water the storm drains couldn't handle. In Regina, I'm Jillian Massey.
0: Moving to a different part of the globe this morning, where searches continue for the thousands still missing following two deadly earthquakes in Venezuela.
4: The death toll has climbed past 1,400 people, more than 3,000 injured, and some 55,000 unaccounted for, according to a UN official. Researchers at Oregon State University estimate that nearly 60,000 buildings were damaged or destroyed by these back-to-back earthquakes.
0: That's ABC News foreign correspondent Marcus Moore. Tensions only seem to be getting worse in the Middle East following back-and-forth strikes between the U.S. and Iran. This weekend's escalation now threatens to tear apart a memorandum of agreements between the two countries before it can be finalized. Meanwhile, an Israeli soldier was killed by Hezbollah fire in Lebanon early today, as continued fighting there also threatens that agreement. A town in northwestern Manitoba has been evacuated once again due to wildfires. Lynn Lake was evacuated twice last year due to wildfires, with residents of the gold mining community once again being ordered to leave this weekend. The town of about 500 people posted a mandatory evacuation order on social media yesterday. According to the Manitoba government, the fire threatening that community is only 12 kilometers away. Saskatoon's Emily Clark is embracing a new chapter in her hockey career after two seasons with the Ottawa Charge. Clark will be playing down the highway in Hamilton next season after signing a two-year contract to join the expansion franchise. She says it's a bittersweet move after being a day one player in Ottawa.
5: I'm really excited for this opportunity with Hamilton. It obviously came with a lot of emotions at the same time, feeling sad that my time in Ottawa is over.
0: Clark added she'll be taking some time this summer to recharge after back-to-back runs at the Walter Cup final and an Olympic silver medal with Team Canada. It'll be a busy day in Saskatoon with the annual Pride Parade taking place. Road closures along the parade route begin at 9 this morning and will continue until 3 this afternoon. There's a new route this year with the University Bridge being closed. The parade will run along Spadina Crescent from Kinsman Park at 24th Street, past the Broadway and pedestrian bridges, and onto 1st Avenue and 19th Street near Idlewild. That parade will kick off at noon. The latest local news is as close as your phone. Check out CKOM.com and CJME.com, Saskatchewan's homepages for news. It's 8:04. Sports from the Green Zone. Canada and South Africa have already made World Cup history, and they'll be aiming to add another successful chapter this afternoon in Los Angeles when they meet for the first time in the event's knockout stage. That game starts at 1. The Toronto Blue Jays will hope to get a little bit of payback and hopefully snap a 5-game losing streak when they play the visiting Texas Rangers today. Right-hander Shane Bieber will be on the mound for the Jays, who've lost 3 straight to the visiting Rangers. They'll play this morning at 11:30. It's 8:05. In Regina and southern Saskatchewan. Today, showers with a risk of a thunderstorm and a high of 19. Tonight, cloudy with a 60% chance of showers, a risk of a thunderstorm and a low of 12. In Saskatoon and central Saskatchewan, today, showers with a risk of a thunderstorm and a high of 19. Tonight, cloudy with a 60% chance of showers, a risk of a thunderstorm and a low of 14. Across Saskatchewan today,

0: In the battle Fords, 16, Prince Albert 18, Swift Current 14, Weyburn 16, Estevan 15, Yorkton 17, and in Moose Jaw 16. And Regina misty with a southeast wind at 39 and it's 15. And Saskatoon light rain with a northeast wind at 33 and it's 17. It's 8:06. I'm Roman Hader.
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3: One of the things that came up and often does when we have open phone dialogue on healthcare in this province is the absence of a contract for some 14,000 plus workers that are part of the QP5430 union. So this represents healthcare workers across the province. They have been without a contract, I believe it's 4 years now and counting, despite the fact that they have been at the bargaining table and there's been attempts to bargain. And we talked with Minister Cockerell about this last week when we had him on the program. What are the sticking points? This can't be easy. If you're one of 14,000 workers that has gone 4 years without a pay raise, think about what's happening. We talk about cost of living all the time. The pumps, the belt at the grocery store. I mean, costs are not going down. And even those raises that may be little bits here and there, at least they kind of keep you in the game. So going 4 years without a contract has to be tough. So as we ask the question about what are the sticking points, we've got someone joining us today who can talk quite knowledgeably about this. Bashir Jallow is the president of QP 5430. He has been on our program before. They know they've had some rallies at the legislature in Saskatchewan. Many different ways in which they're trying to move this forward, ultimately, to get a collective agreement for their members. And I have President Jallow joining me in studio. Thank you so much for being here.
4: Thank you so much, Evan.
3: So, four and a half years, am I right in that?
4: It's about over 4 years.
3: Four years without a contract. You represent 14,000 plus people that work in healthcare in the province. Let's start with who are the people that were part of your union?
4: Thank you so much for having me. First, before I answer your questions, I want to take this opportunity to extend our condolences to the folks, to our members and the people who live around the Melville area as a result of these tragic situations. The healthcare workers in Melville area are QP healthcare workers, and we want to extend our condolences to the two police officers that we are shot and their families. It is something that is disheartening, and we want to thank that. Mm-hmm. So QP 5430, we are QP healthcare workers. We represent over 190 different classifications in this province, across this province. And most of those classifications are in diagnostic, for example, CT, MRI, X-ray people, and ultrasound. And then we represent people who are nurses, the LPN nurses, the CCAs in the nursing field. We represent people who are in the maintenance area, people who are like electricians, plumbers, environmental service workers. We represent people in clerical area. When you walk into the hospital, the people that you talk to take your information, we represent people from various different classifications in this province. We are representing folks in the North Battleford area all the way to Lloydminster, Prince Albert area, the Regina, former Regina Coppell, all the way to the Manitoba border. So, in Yorkton and Weyburn area.
3: So the 14,000 plus members, that, I mean, I said this to you off air. I mean, we are a province that almost guarantees that everyone is connected to someone who they either know them, they're a family member, they're a neighbor, they're a former colleague, whatever, that is part of this healthcare group. Some of them providing direct healthcare services, as you said, diagnostics, technicians of different sorts, LPNs, but then some of them on the maintenance side or the accounting and admin side. I mean, there are many different ways in which they're involved in healthcare in the province. This is a long time to not have a contract settled. What is the sticking point?
4: We have gone for over 4 years without a single raise. This is the longest bargaining session we've had in Saskatchewan. The major sticking point is our members. We all know the biggest crisis we face in this province is short staffing and how that is affecting patient care. and our members have been, we prepare a proposal, QP5430 prepare a proposal to directly address the root cause, which is retention. What can we do to deal with retention and recruit people so we can have the workload that we can manage?
3: Now, can I just jump in? When you say retention, are you talking people that are retiring or people that are just so frustrated they're leaving the profession
4: people
3: altogether?
4: People who are frustrated and they are leaving the system. Mm. So we prepare a proposal to address those root causes. And we have been bragging for quite some time. Unlike SEHO, SEHO prepare a proposal that is contrary to that. The main sticking point here is, think about it this way. If you have a workforce, you have a work, like you need 1,000 people to do this job. But then you have 600, you only have 600 people. Instead of, so what SEHO want to do is to, the government want to do is to use these 600 people to do the work of 1,000 people. And that is the biggest problem. So we have been gone with her for quite some time. We have talked to them. People are leaving this province, and they are leaving this province because of the low wages compared to Western Canada average. People, the working condition, people are constantly being mandated to go to work. People finish work, they are being called to work. People are expected to be on call for 6 to 9 months of the year. People are denied vacation because we do not have enough healthcare workers to deal with that. So we have talked to SEHO, what can we do to solve this problem? But they are bent on some kind of a scheme that will move healthcare workers across the province. They want to be able to move healthcare workers across the province or move work across the province. Or they also want us to accept, they have said to us, until we meet their key priorities, there is no way they're going to talk about money, which is a key point here for us. Mm. And those key points are how they can move workers around, how they can move work around. And they want to be able to bring in contract workers, and they want to be able to contract our workers and bring contract workers. They want to be able to change language we have in our collective agreement to eliminate any designated holiday that is being assigned to us by the provincial or municipal government. They don't want that. They want to be able, SEHO want to be able to get rid of all the protections we have in our collective agreement. That is something that we cannot accept.
3: Okay, let me jump in for a second. Bashir Jallow is my guest. He is the president of QP 5430, representing thousands of healthcare workers in the province. So let's talk a little bit about this mobility, portability part of this, because I had Minister Jeremy Cockerell on the program last week, and he gave an example of a person who works in healthcare, someone who might be represented by you and your union, who might work in Craik, and they want them to work in Davidson. And arguably, depending on where they live, it could be almost an equal distance for them to travel. That seems like a different situation than someone who's being expected to pick up and move or even do shifts hours away from their home. Is that what is being asked, or can you give specifics of what they're trying to accomplish?
4: So, first of all, SEHO is not being transparent of the information.
3: And we should say SEHO stands for?
4: So SEHO is the bargaining agent for the government to negotiate collective agreement for healthcare workers in the province. They are not being transparent about this. That is no brainer. It's a very simple thing. For example, the example they're giving, if you live in Cognac and there's Rockland, Cognac is QP workers, and then Rockland is SCIUS. They want if people how they provide services in those areas. That is what they are saying. But instead of they actually talking about issues itself, they are misrepresenting the information. That is no brainer. We have system in place that has allowed them to do that. We have system in place that can have allowed people to leave Prince Albert to go to as far as La Ronge to go work in that area.
3: And why are they not happy with the system that's in place?
4: I do not know, because what they want to do, they want to be able to put something in the collective agreement that will allow them to move people all over this province as they see fit. We have worked on so many letters of understanding for them to do exactly that. This is both in QP, SCIU, and SGEU. We have those things. SCIU was told them the same thing. QP said the same thing. We have already established practice that will allow them to do that. We do understand that some of the classifications are very small. They are very small group. They need to be able to move around. We have done that, and we will continue to do that. But what they want to do is to include something in our collective agreement that will allow them to move people around the province, irrespective of whether some of these people are single parent, whether they have a car to drive or not. And that is not something we can include in collective agreement. And people, and if you want to do that, you want people who are willing to do that. You ask those who want to do that, they can do that. We've done that. We did that during the pandemic and we continue to do that. But they want to include in the collective agreement. There are some of our members who are single parent who cannot afford to travel distances to go work in this community. There are some of our members who, because of medical condition, cannot do that. There are some of our members who do not cannot afford a car to drive to these communities, but they want this blanket thing in the collective agreement that will allow them to do that. And that is something that no union will accept.
3: Right.
4: We have the current system we have is working, and we want to be able to work to improve that.
3: We'll be right back here on 980 CJME and 650 CKO.
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5: This is Brian DiGello with the weekly fishing conditions from around Saskatchewan, courtesy of the Fishing Hole. Summer is officially here, and even though we've had plenty of rain, the fishing reports are at their best. Top walleye lakes include Weaquan, Otter, Keeley, and Last Mountain. Spinner rigs and bottom bouncers are the top technique to use. Pike fishing is good at Cowan, Deleron, Pinehouse, and Tobin lakes. Top water lures are working well in shallow water for hungry pike. Lake trout fishing has been good at Lac La Plonge and Lac La Ronge, and fairer good reports are in from Whalen Bay and Little Bear Lakes. And Pipper Lake is fishing good for splake, tigers, and browns. And those are the fishing conditions from around the province, courtesy of the Fishing Hole at 805 Circle Drive. Remember, you can count on the Fishing Hole. Good luck and good fishing.
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3: Where are you at with energy drinks? Are you an energy drink consumer? I can honestly say I probably have lots of bad habits when it comes to eating and drinking. I mean, I'm not perfect when it comes to my diet. However, I could count on one hand the number of energy drinks I've had in my life. I don't drink energy drinks. I don't see the attraction to them. If I'm wanting to get some caffeine, I'll have a cup of coffee. I definitely love coffee. But energy drinks are huge. The market for energy drinks in that overall drink market, the share, the portion of sales that are attributed to energy drinks is huge. And among young teenagers, it's high. It's very, very common for them to be selecting an energy drink at the convenience store when they're there to grab a drink, as opposed to grabbing a pop. And you can get them everywhere. Convenience stores, gas stations, grocery stores. Quebec, the province of Quebec, has decided enough is enough. They have become the first province in Canada to prohibit the sale of energy drinks to anyone under the age of 16, partly inspired by the death of a 15-year-old Quebec boy. His energy drink consumption was linked to complications involving some medication that he was on for ADHD. But not everyone agrees with the ban. Critics argue that parents, not governments, should be deciding what their children consume. So is Quebec responding to a legitimate public health concern? Is this government overreach, which you and I talk about a lot on this program? I want to get someone on the show that can talk to us about, from a realistic standpoint, what is the danger of the consumption of energy drinks? That's where my next guest comes in. Dr. Christopher Labos is a Montreal physician. He hosts a podcast called The Body of Evidence. He is the author of Does Coffee Cause Cancer? And he is our guest this morning. Dr. Christopher Labos, thank you so much for taking the call.
13: Oh, thank you for having me.
3: Before we get into the politics of the ban, are energy drinks a health concern for teens?
13: Yeah, I think they are. So first of all, there's no redeeming, you know, medical benefit to them. They are basically soft drinks with caffeine in them. So they have a lot of caffeine, they have a lot of sugar, and neither of those things is really good, especially for kids. Now, people will say, like, well, you know, in one serving of an energy drink, you're getting about as much caffeine as you would from a cup of coffee, and that's true. But as a general rule, 14-year-olds aren't usually drinking coffee, or if they are, they're drinking it in very sort of, you know, tepid amounts. So they are products that don't have any medical benefit to them. And so even if you set the sugar part of it aside, which is still a very real problem, because when you look at the rising rates of childhood obesity that we have, sugar-sweetened beverages are a major factor in that. And so we rightly identify soft drinks as being problematic. And yet, for whatever reason, because of the way we look at them, we tend to give energy drinks a pass and we don't think about them in the same way. But even setting the sugar aspect of that aside, the fact that these beverages contain relatively high amounts of caffeine makes them not great for kids, because kids are smaller, they are more sensitive to the effects of caffeine than you and I would be. And because kids tend to drink them in, you know, large amounts, meaning that they'll have, let's say, two cans or three cans when they're trying to pull an all-nighter, or they're studying, or they're going out or whatever, later on in life, they mix it with alcohol. Because they don't drink them one at a time, but tend to pound them back in, you know, two or three, you know, cans at a time, they tend to get a higher dose of caffeine than you would from a single cup of coffee. And so there is, I think, the worry there that this is not good for their hearts, and there have been some isolated case reports of this being problematic. And when you combine them with stimulant medications that we give for ADHD, there is a non-zero probability that you're going to start seeing interactions, and I think that's what motivated the current ban.
3: Montreal physician Dr. Christopher Labos is my guest. Okay, so you've established in your first answer, look, these things aren't great for kids. So the next question is, based on the evidence that you've seen and that you know, Doc, do you think the province has a legitimate case to ban this?
13: I think so, because here's the thing. You could say to yourself, well, if you're going to ban energy drinks, why aren't you going to ban soft drinks if they're just as bad for you? And I think the answer there is twofold. Number one, because the issue with energy drinks is more of an acute problem rather than a chronic long-term problem when you're talking with other sugar-sweetened beverages, because here the problems are long-term risk of obesity, diabetes, and heart disease and all that. and you have time to graduate from childness to adulthood and sort of change your lifestyle practices. I think the reason to introduce a ban here is, number one, because it affects kids, because the concern is really about an interaction with medication, and it's also the fact that kids tend to consume these products in a way that is not recommended. Now, we all sort of ignore serving sizes, like how many times have you eaten like a whole tub of ice cream rather than taking a single scoop or eaten a whole bag of popcorn, right? So there are recommended serving sizes that are there, and we just ignore them because the way we consume food is very complicated. But I think especially with kids, I think there is a reason to be concerned about the high caffeine dose. And this is not a new discussion. The Canadian Medical Association had passed a resolution about this a decade ago. It just never really went anywhere because there wasn't the political will to implement any type of ban like this. And I think just now, because of the death of Zachary Miron here in Quebec, I think that's what motivated people to take a second look at this and say, yeah, in this circumstance, maybe not having young people drink these energy drinks is probably a good thing.
3: Dr. Christopher Labos is my guest. I heard a physician talking, I think the physician was actually from the U.S., but said that while there can be a connection to the death of a youth from the combination of their prescription meds and an energy drink, it's quite small. Is that factual?
13: Yeah, I think it is a small risk, right? It is a definitely small risk. So it really depends what your philosophy is, you know? Do you think that you put regulations in place to protect people from a small but potentially catastrophic risk? And then, you know, once people are 18 or 60 in this case, they can start making, you know, these decisions for themselves. I think that's the philosophy that goes into it. Like, absolutely, the risk is small, right? Because there are many people who drink energy drinks and are fine. I think it's the idea of, okay, we need to protect this young population that maybe doesn't fully understand the implications of mixing this with their medications. And then once people become adults, then they can more fully take responsibility for their own health affairs. So, you know, you have to, I think, see it more as a protecting children type thing that may not fully appreciate that these cans of energy drinks that they're selling at, you know, the corner stores are not the same as soft drinks. There is an added ingredient to them that makes them potentially dangerous in certain circumstances.
3: This might be a weird question or a naive question on my part, because I admitted right off the start, I'm not an energy drink guy. I never have been. I like coffee for sure. But does the way in which you drink them escalate risk? So, for example, does pounding an energy drink in seconds or versus someone who sips it over the period of an hour, does it change risk at all?
13: Absolutely. Because here's the thing. Think of all the times when you got a cup of coffee, drank half of it, forgot the second half, left it for a bit, got busy at work, had to come back to it. You know, when we consume coffee, as we all do and as I do, you tend to consume it over a longer period of time. So those, you know, 200 milligrams of caffeine that's in your cup of coffee, you're not getting it into your system all in one shot. Whereas if you get one can of energy drink, and there is a maximum dosage here in Canada, it's 180 milligrams per serving size. You know, if you drink that, you chug it, you get all in one shot, you're getting that complete dose of caffeine within seconds. And then if you're drinking a second can on top of that, well, now you've gotten 360 milligrams of caffeine. So you can see how it scales very, very quickly. And so the way in which kids consume these beverages is very different than the way we consume coffee. They're both caffeinated beverages, but the way in which you consume them makes them a little bit different.
3: Dr. Christopher Labos, a Montreal physician, here on 650 CKOM, 980 CJM.
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0: It's 8:30. I'm Roman Hadar. Storms continue to carve their way through the province this weekend, bringing things like heavy rain, strong winds, and even the possibility of hail. As of this morning, the thickest of those storm clouds seem to be hanging around the southwest corner of the province, mainly covering communities like Maple Creek, Swift Current, and Moose Jaw. Those areas could see anywhere from 40 to 70 millimeters, or 2 to 3 inches of rain. In the meantime, the city of Regina is still trying to clean up after yesterday's heavy rains flooded neighborhoods. The downpour left people scrambling to chuck water from their basements. Brittany Bruce says it only took around 20 minutes for her basement to start to fill with water. Searches continue this weekend for the thousands still missing following two deadly earthquakes in Venezuela. Tensions only seem to be getting worse in the Middle East, following back-and-forth strikes between the U.S. and Iran. This weekend's escalation now threatens to tear apart a memorandum of agreements between the two countries before it can be finalized. In Regina and southern Saskatchewan today, showers with a risk of a thunderstorm and a high of 19. Tonight, cloudy with a 60% chance of showers, a risk of a thunderstorm and a low of 12. In Saskatoon and central Saskatchewan today, showers with a risk of a thunderstorm and a high of 19. Tonight, cloudy with a 60% chance of showers, a risk of a thunderstorm and a low of 14. In Regina, misty with a southeast wind at 39 and it's 15. In Saskatoon, light rain with a northeast wind at 33 and it's 17. It's 8:31. I'm Roman Hadar.
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3: Well, it's been a difficult spring for producers across the province. Lots of farmland too wet for seeding. I was just chatting with a buddy of mine the other day who said they finally got their seeding done. Then they proceeded to get about 5 inches of rain in the 2 days that followed that. And now, of course, they're worried about flooding out and what's that going to do to part of their crops as well. So these are the types of things, the uncertainty that comes with farming, but you throw in things like trade and tariffs. It causes lots of problems, and it can cause problems at home, financial concerns, mental health as well. Today, we're going to dig into some of the resources that are available through Farm Credit Canada. I'm happy to welcome the Vice President of Products and Market Strategies, Colin Brisebois, who is joining me today in studio. Colin, thank you so much for being here today.
7: Yeah, thanks for having us.
3: So there are people that know about Farm Credit Canada, but probably have no clue. What are the services that Farm Credit provides?
7: Yeah, well, Farm Credit Canada is a company, we just hit $65 billion in assets. So it makes us one of the 10 largest financial institutions in Canada. And, we're proudly based right here in Regina. Right. So, our head office is here in Regina. We have over 1,000 employees in Regina and 1,300 employees spread across the country. So, or across this province, excuse me. So really proud about our footprint here in Saskatchewan. We offer knowledge, advice, capital solutions to farmers, agri-producers, processors, everything from production all the way to getting that food on the grocery shelves.
3: This has been a difficult spring for many Saskatchewan farmers. What is the message that you have to producers who are dealing with uncertainty, which of course is we're just starting the growing season. So we don't even know if there's going to be frosts at harvest time. I mean, all of the things that have yet to come. But what is your message on behalf of Farm Credit Canada to everything that's been going on this spring?
7: Yeah, well, I think what we pride ourselves on at FCC is, really being that trusted partner to our customers and to the industry. So again, there's always going to be producers that are facing challenges, others that are maybe having better years than others. So, we really invite the conversation, to talk to us, find out how we can support both the knowledge, the advice. Maybe we can put you in touch with folks that can help you build a risk management plan or those parts of the business that we know are so important here as we move forward with the uncertainty.
3: I was on your website, and I know there's a real encouragement for producers to reach out to FCC early. That's part of the strategy, is being planned and prepared. Can you talk about why that's important?
7: Yeah, well, I think it's communication's important in any relationship. And so, we always invite producers, if they're, facing challenges or they're seeing some headwinds coming down the line, to, reach out to their relationship manager, have a conversation, and let us be part of the solution. Let us find ways to help solve that. And, you talked earlier too about, sometimes the mental toll that some of these challenges can have. So we want to make sure that FCC is viewed as that partner, and that, picking up that phone, having that conversation, hopefully can ease a bit of that anxiety or stress at times that our producers face.
3: Give us an example, Colin, of the types of services that are available. What are options available? What are things that Farm Credit can do, Farm Credit Canada, to everyday farmers, people that are, whether you're farming a big operation, a small operation, how can Farm Credit Canada help?
7: Yeah, well, I think there's three pillars of how we help. Is first of all, we provide knowledge. So again, you might be interested in a specific topic or, certain trends happening in the industry. So we've got a real, I'd say a deep focus on the knowledge and the content we can provide to the industry. advisory support is a big piece of what we're doing and continuing to lean into. So maybe there's an opportunity to develop a risk management plan or to work with some experts in the industry. And so we don't necessarily have all of that expertise in-house, but we do connect our customers directly to advisory partners that know and understand the business of agriculture. And so we do that, and that happens before we've even got a loan or started talking about the capital side of the business. So we really see that long-term partnership as, you know, being more than just, you know, capital solutions.
3: Colin Brisebois is my guest. He's the Vice President of Products and Market Strategies with Farm Credit Canada. So I wonder if we can talk a bit more about effective risk management. What does that look like? I mean, there's so many risks in agriculture, and throw in some of the geopolitics that have been kind of, I think, heaped on top of the pile lately. What does effective risk management look like in 2026?
7: What, you know, I think it might look different to, you know, different producers, but, you know, first of all, I think it starts with, you know, understanding your numbers, understanding the business, trying to understand what risks exist, what are, what's within your control and not, and then finding different ways, whether that's, you know, insurance tools or different solutions to help mitigate risks as well as you can. Obviously, the business of farming comes with a lot of things that are outside of our control, you know, Mother Nature, one of those. But it starts with understanding your numbers, understanding what risks are there, and finding ways to mitigate them best as possible.
3: I see a text coming in as we're speaking from Dave, who says, I'd like to learn a little bit more about what FCC has to offer. But for someone like me, rural Saskatchewan, I'm a single person farm operation, so I spend a lot of time on the tractor. What are the ways to connect? So is it, can people connect on the website first, or what's the best way? I know you've got offices throughout the province as well.
7: Yeah, you bet. Well, it's great to hear from Dave and other listeners that I'm sure are on a piece of equipment right now. But yeah, the best place, you can visit our website. Lots of information there. Reach out to a relationship manager. We have 100 offices across the country, many of those in this province, and we have people that are working in all those offices, relationship managers and others that are more than happy to share those tools and all the different services that we provide.
3: This is just kind of anecdotal on my part, just from friends, colleagues, family even that I've talked to, but it feels like farming transition is big right now. Yeah. People hitting that age where they want to retire. And for many, retirement is invested in the farm. So they need money out of the farm. That's part of how they're going to retire. But they might have the next generation waiting to take it over. So you can't completely dump it all. How does that work? And how big is that right now, Colin?
7: Yeah, well, I think it's, you know, on the minds of a lot of folks in the industry. And I, you know, I'd say we're entering one of the largest ownership transfers in the history of the industry. And so, you know, when we think of what that means is, $50 billion of farm assets is, you know, is the number that we're conservatively putting out there that need to transition here over the next decade. And with that, we've got 88% of our producers that tell us that they don't have a transition plan in place that they're going to be able to execute on.
3: What was the number you just gave?
7: So 50 billion in assets. And again, that's, you know, a lot of that, those assets are right here in this province.
3: That's big.
7: And 88% of farms and families are saying they do not have a transition plan that they're able to execute on.
3: That's a high number.
7: It is.
3: So what is the, I mean, I'm not asking you to lay out a complete plan here, but what is the advice? Like, how do families go through a transition plan?
7: Yeah, well, there's lots of resources, a lot of, you know, very smart, talented people in the industry. And so there's a lot of folks that'll offer different solutions. I'd say for FCC, when we thought about the 50 billion and the 88% that don't have a plan, you know, the best part of my job is we get to go and interact directly with customers, go to the industry and say, hey, what role could FCC play in this opportunity? And so what customers have told us is they love that FCC offers a service today where if they want to have a conversation with the farm family, we'll help facilitate that conversation, get them ready to now engage their accountant, their lawyer, their financial advisor. But what we've heard is they want us to go beyond that. They're looking for a quarterback at the table to ensure that not only do we get the conversation started, but that we actually get to a transition plan that's ready to be executed on. And then the piece that, you know, I think is starting to be even more prevalent in the industry is how do we invite different types of capital solutions to the table? And so historically, whether it's farm credit, credit unions, banks, you know, we do loans secured by assets.
3: Sure.
7: And just with the sheer size of some of these farms, the valuations of the farms, customers are saying we need creative capital solutions, non-traditional ways to fund our retirement, fund the transition of these farms to the next generation. So that's the work we're up to over the next 3 months and through the summer, is investigating different types of capital solutions, advisory partners. And our goal is to build an ecosystem that we're calling Next Gen Solutions, which is great products from FCC for sure, but then inviting partners from across the industry and even outside of the industry to be a part of that, so we can introduce our customers to the tools that they need.
3: You're listening to 980 CJME and 650 CKOM.
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2: Here's the uranium exploration two-step course that you've always wanted. First, go up to the Athabasca Basin to find some graphite-filled cracks underground. This is easy because graphite conducts electricity just like copper does. To do this, fly over the area in a plane with a bunch of sensors on it that can find rock that conducts electricity. Some of that rock may be graphite. The key is, since the graphite is a really weak material, the ground will tend to fracture at the graphite and faults are formed. So now you've found a fault line within the basin by finding graphite. Now, about 2 billion years ago, uranium dissolved in hot water may have traveled along these fault lines. Thus, at the point where the fault line and the floor of the basin meet, the uranium could have been deposited. So, step 2. Drill into those fault zones along the basin floor, and if you're lucky, you may find uranium. I'm Eric Anderson from CIMSA.
1: Prosperity Saskatchewan, presented by the Government of Saskatchewan and Nutrien.
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9: Well, healthcare makes this show a topic a number of times in a week. Staffing shortages, of course, continue to be a challenge in healthcare systems across Canada. Many organizations struggling not just to recruit nurses, but to try and keep them. Our next guest has written a book. Caught my attention, called The Billion Dollar Blind Spot. It examines the financial and human impact of losing experienced healthcare workers and argues that the retention needs to become a bigger priority. Raylan Douglas is the CEO of Ray Soleil. She recently organized Saskatchewan's first Nurse Retention Solutions Forum, which I was also very interested to hear how that went. So both of those things together make for a great opportunity to chat with Raylan Douglas. Thank you so much for coming in.
10: Thank you, Evan.
9: So the idea for this forum, this Nurse Retention Solutions Forum, where did that come from?
10: It was an idea in the making for many years. I spent a lot of years in the Ministry of Finance and then in healthcare in Ontario. And no one was talking about retention. There's still not. I mean, there's some conversations now. But we thought we need to bring nurses together in the room, talk about solutions, and how do we move to implementation?
9: You bring a really interesting perspective to this, because we will often talk with a number of people that work on frontline. So like we use healthcare, for example, find a nurse that has worked in healthcare for a number of years and get their perspective. You have a different background. What is your background, and how does it lend itself to having the perspective you do on healthcare?
10: I was just reflecting the other day, my very first summer job in university was being a nurse's aide in Weyburn at the mental health hospital. But then moved into finance, worked for the Ministry of Finance for 23 years. So really have a background in strategic planning, performance measurement, evaluation, and then moved to Ontario for 10 years and really dove into the healthcare system, home and community care in particular, who could not compete with hospitals and long-term care. High turnover way before COVID. And when I would ask them the question, you know, who's asking you about retention, your healthcare workforce strategy, nobody was paying attention to it. It was just constant replacement. And so there's a huge amount of money leaking out of the system that no one's paying attention to. Mm-hmm. That got my curiosity, and I focused my MBA on that particular problem.
9: Okay, so let's talk about that, Raelynn, because when you say there's a huge amount of money leaking out of the system, talk to me about that. How is retention counterintuitive to basically the funding and the successful operation of healthcare?
10: Well, I think it's funny because everyone thinks it's a shortage, right? And so we're recruiting, pulling from other organizations, from other countries. To me, investing in the workforce that's here is the high value, high ROI, and it could be a competitive advantage. Not that we want to compete with other provinces, but if we invest in the workforce, we offer them great conditions of work, leadership opportunity, career pathing, mentorship. These are things that don't cost a lot of money, but if you retain your staff, there's millions of dollars not losing. You know, when we finance at home, if you can't get an increase in your pay wage, you cut back on your expenses, right? And so if you're not losing that money, you can reinvest in things that really contribute to a healthy workforce.
9: It's fascinating, and I'm really happy to hear you bring up things that do enhance retention, because I from my old life, I've learned very quickly, simply putting money on the table often is not what is wanted or needed. Saying we'll give you, you know, short of it being an exorbitant amount of money, saying we'll give you an extra 2% if you stay an extra 5 years, often that's not what gets people to stay. Is that what you heard in the forum that you held? What was some of the feedback you got from nurses there?
10: We've heard some many great themes, and we're going to capture them into a report that we share. Money wasn't on the table, although I know there's, you know, concerns about you want a competitive wage. Those are table stakes,
9: sure,
10: right? You want good, you know, competitive wage. You want benefits. Safe conditions. You want benefits, right? Those are table stakes. But beyond that, what do you need to be in a healthy work environment? It's a good boss who makes eye contact, who says thank you, who gives you flexibility if you need to leave early one day, right? You know, who recognizes your loyalty and says, we're going to recognize you, we're going to support you. You know, what do you need to grow? That's a different narrative than nurses primarily are hearing right now.
9: I feel like you could throw that theory into any business.
10: Yeah.
9: We could talk banking. Mm-hmm. And you can have people stay longer, happier and longer if those types of needs are met. If they're, you know, and I'll use the word nurtured, but it doesn't have to be hard. This is just kind of this awareness of what people need to drive them to continue to come to work, be proud of what they do and all of those things. It's fairly transferable. Is that fair to say?
10: Absolutely. It would apply to teachers, to people working in government. Mm-hmm. You know, when you apply a business mindset to this problem, you see it differently. And I think we've been so focused on, you know, what does healthcare need? You know, the clinical skills and everything else. We need to apply a business mindset to this. When finance and HR see this as the same problem to address, we're no longer thinking about disposing of people. We're nurturing them, we're caring for them, providing opportunities. And I think, you know, finance teams need to be looking at this as a high return on investment.
9: I read a quote from you one time where you said you can't recruit your way out of a retention issue. Mm-hmm. We hear a lot about recruiting right now when it comes to healthcare in the province. Are you aware of what the province is doing from a retention standpoint? They do have some strategies in place. And are they do they just need to expand that multiple times?
10: I moved back to Saskatchewan from Ontario because of Saskatchewan's 4-point action plan, which mentioned retention. No other province was doing that. So I thought, I want to be part of the solution. I want to come and support. So I've been watching very closely, you know, the Patients First action plan that just came out. And I would challenge government to put out some metrics to say, okay, we hired 2,000 new nurses. Are they still here? Are they working in the system somewhere? I just read an article yesterday that talked about when we lose a nurse to a different profession, the high, high cost of that. You know, it's millions.
9: What is factored into that? Like when you say, so let's say someone becomes a nurse, they work for 5 years or 10 years, doesn't really matter, and then they leave. What are the costs that are maybe not easy to spot, but are there when you have to recruit and hire a new nurse to step in and fill that position?
10: That's an excellent question. That's the core purpose of my book, mm-hmm. right? To say, you know, when we think about replacing a staff, we think, can we afford the salary? Yes or no? Then we go back and backfill, right? But there's all the direct costs of, you know, posting on Indeed, having career fairs, you know, recruiting, signing bonuses, you know, time and interviews, all the kind of direct stuff that you can see. And then there's all the hidden, right? The burnout of the existing staff, the time to productivity, the reputational risk. Mm. You know, there's many, many things that contribute to that cost. And so economists and, you know, statisticians put it together and say it's about $75,000 or $80,000 to replace a nurse. Well, there's 2,000 vacancies posted on SAS jobs right now.
9: Right.
10: 2,000 jobs times $80,000. You do the math.
9: Right? Yeah.
10: And so that's one thing. People aren't realizing the high cost of replacement. Mm-hmm. And for nurses, it's particularly high because of the education, the onboarding, the safety for patients. You know, you were talking about cleanliness this morning. There's so many things that nurses are required to do. They build that expertise. And when they leave, you know, it takes years to replace, especially to at that competency level.
9: It's a great discussion, Raylan. I appreciate and credit you for starting it. Thank you very much for coming into the studio. We'll chat again for sure.
10: Thank you, Evan.
9: Raylan Douglas, the CEO of Ray Soleil Incorporated, author of The Billion Dollar Blind Spot and organizer of that very recent Saskatchewan Nurse Retention Solutions Forum, a topic that you and I will discuss more, no doubt. We'll take a break. We'll be right back here on 980 CJME and 650 CKO.
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0: 9 o'clock. I'm Roman Hadar. Keep your eyes on the sky. There's more storms on the way. The aftermath of heavy rain and massive floods in Regina, and a deal that was supposed to bring peace to the war in the Middle East, goes up in flames. And Regina misty, and it's 16. In Saskatoon, light rain, and it's 18. You'll want to keep your eyes on the sky yet again today. Those storm clouds aren't going anywhere. Kyle Zilkowski is a meteorologist with Environment Canada and says that on top of the systems already in the province, we'll see even more later this afternoon.
1: There's kind of going to be another wave that's going to kind of, you know, start to develop this afternoon and then push through you guys again.
0: Zilkowski says these systems are unpredictable and are hitting some areas with large amounts of rain in a very short amount of time. He says that by the end of the weekend, Saskatoon will likely have seen a total of around 40 millimeters of rain. Bombs aren't going anywhere. Kyle Zilkowski is a meteorologist with Environment Canada and says that on top of the systems already in the province, we'll see even more later this afternoon.
1: There is kind of going to be another wave that's going to kind of, you know, start to develop this afternoon and then push through you guys again.
0: Zilkowski says these systems are unpredictable and are hitting some areas with large amounts of rain in a very short amount of time. He says that by the end of the weekend, Saskatoon will likely have seen a total of around 40 millimeters of rain, but Regina

0: Speaking of all that rain, it flooded more than just underpasses in the Queen City. Our reporter Jillian Massey is speaking with people this weekend who are doing everything they can to try and keep their basements dry.
1: Oh, meltdown. Meltdown 100%. Like I said, there's only so much that one person could do.
2: It only took 20 minutes into the downpour for Brittany Bruce's basement to start filling with water. Behind a soggy cardboard sign at the front of the street that says turn back is a lake of water that didn't drain. Bruce says her flowers are drowned. There's water damage in the garage and she's just plain defeated.
1: We got it really bad this time.
2: She says she's cried a lot of tears, but not nearly enough to fill her basement like the rain. In Regina, I'm Jillian Massey.
0: The Venezuela earthquakes have killed more than 1,400 people. The death toll from last week's powerful quakes has risen sharply as tensions flare and desperation grows. Families reported at least 68,900 people were missing yesterday. Canada announced it's providing $5 million in humanitarian aid to try and support emergency efforts. The U.S. and Iran Memorandum of Understanding, signed just over a week ago, is now tearing at the seams, with both countries exchanging new military strikes.
3: Iran launching multiple drones and missiles towards neighboring countries, including Bahrain and Kuwait, which are home to U.S. military bases, according to a U.S. official. Since the war began, Tehran has repeatedly attacked neighboring Gulf states in retaliation for U.S. and Israeli attacks. That official also telling ABC News, so far, there have been no reported American casualties or damage to U.S. locations. It comes after the U.S. struck Iran in direct response to continued Iranian aggression against commercial shipping.
0: That's ABC News senior White House correspondent Selena Wang. After two seasons with the Ottawa Charge, Saskatoon's Emily Clark is ready for her next challenge. Clark has joined the PWHL's new expansion franchise in Hamilton after helping Ottawa to back-to-back Walter Cup final appearances. She says it's been a lot of mixed emotions, moving on from a team that came so close to winning it all.
4: Took some time to process the season as a whole, and especially the Walter Cup final. Of course, there's a lot to navigate, and I wanted to give myself that time and space.
0: Clark will be joined on PWHL Hamilton next season by her captain in Ottawa, Breanne Jenner. It'll be a busy day in Saskatoon with the annual Pride Parade taking place. Road closures are already in place and will continue until 3 this afternoon. The parade will run along Spadina Crescent from Kinsman Park at 24th Street, past the Broadway and pedestrian bridges, and onto 1st Avenue and 19th Street near Idlewild. The parade itself will kick off at noon. The latest local news is as close as your phone. 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It's 9:04. Sports from the Green Zone. Canada and South Africa have already made World Cup history, and they'll be aiming to add another successful chapter this afternoon in Los Angeles when they meet for the first time in the event's knockout stage. That game starts at 1. The Toronto Blue Jays will hope to get a little bit of payback and hopefully snap a 5-game losing streak when they play the visiting Texas Rangers today. Right-hander Shane Bieber will be on the mound for the Jays, who have lost 3 straight to the visiting Rangers. They'll play this morning at 11:30. It's 9:05. In Regina and southern Saskatchewan today, showers with a risk of a thunderstorm and a high of 19. Tonight, cloudy with a 60% chance of showers, a risk of a thunderstorm and a low of 12. In Saskatoon and central Saskatchewan today, showers with a risk of a thunderstorm and a high of 19. Tonight, cloudy with a 60% chance of showers, a risk of a thunderstorm and a low of 14. Across Saskatchewan today in the Battlefords, 17, Prince Albert 19, Swift Current 15, Weyburn 17, Estevan 16, Yorkton 17, and in Moose Jaw 16. In Regina, misty with a southeast wind at 36 and it's 16. In Saskatoon, light rain with a northeast wind at 42 and it's 18. It's 9:06. I'm Roman Hader.
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1: Good morning, Saskatchewan. Garden Talk time. Brent Laux, happy to be filling in for Jay Thomas today. And we've got our gardening experts, the Van Dyvendykes, dad and daughter, Jill and Rick Van Dyvendyk, joining us. You feeling pretty good with all this rain, you guys?
2: Yeah, it's. I was out last night doing some more fertilizing on some of my trees and shrubs, and because I knew the rain was going to come, and it did. And so, perfect. I mean, everything's the growth.
1: Oh.
2: The growth on everything right now, my spruce trees and my shrubs and my hydrangeas is going poof, you know. rain is something, Brent, that is different than irrigation water just coming out of the tap. Rain just has so many different more minerals in it, and it just makes the plants come alive. I mean, we live out of Blackstrap, and you look over top of the valley, and, yeah. And it's just green.
1: It's magical, isn't it?
2: It's just incredible. It's beautiful.
1: The birds are singing. The earthworms are up.
2: Man. Yeah.
1: See all the earthworms on the sidewalks.
3: Yeah, my grass was growing so fast. Rick was actually shaming me a little bit about how long my grass was. And so yesterday when I got home at around 10 o'clock, I quickly... It was just dry enough, and I did cut my grass. I want to let you know.
2: Well, good thing you have an electric lawnmower, so your neighbors wouldn't appreciate 10 o'clock.
1: Yeah, oh, yeah.
3: It's nice and quiet, but yeah, it was getting up there and long, but I'm just so impressed with my lawn. I had some patches from mold in my lawn, and so I seeded it over, and all those patches came up, like, a completely different color than my other parts of my lawn. And so I was just kind of like fertilizing and trying to get everything back. But I think it all looks one color now. So I'm almost back to having a perfect lawn.
2: Well, and now, I mean, we all fertilized in Brent in the spring. So now we're coming July 1st. This is next Wednesday, right?
1: Yeah.
2: So that's normally triggers me. Okay, now it's the second summer fertilizing. And so that's coming up right away. And with all this rain... Basically, if you notice your colors of your grass are starting to fade out now,
1: yeah.
2: So now you want to give it a shot of fertilizer,
3: yeah.
2: I like using, that's what I've used. My neighbors have all gone to it because they see how green the lawn is. This is the groundskeeper fertilizer.
1: Mm-hmm.
2: It's made just south of Saskatoon, so it's made for our soils right across Saskatchewan because they have sulfur in it, and sulfur is the key. So if you can have a sulfur-based fertilizer or you have a farmer friend or whatever across Saskatchewan that uses, so they basically use the same fertilizer, some of the farmers on their lawn, what they use for the canola crops, because it has an elemental sulfur in it, which is what a lot of our soils need. You would know from the pH test of your soil and that from what that would be. But right now, this time of the year, I use the, there's three types of groundskeeper fertilizer. There's a green bag, which has phosphorus in it, a 10 phosphorus. And then there's the orange bag that has no phosphorus. And then there's a new brown bag, which has some phosphorus in it, but also has humic.
3: Yeah, and that's a great product.
2: So great product, humic. The only thing I found with the humic, and I just want to tell people about that, is that once you fertilize with humic, you want to make sure you sweep off your sidewalks and your driveways.
3: Because a lot of times it leaves like little pieces of charcoal.
2: Well, little pieces of charcoal, right? Yeah. And so if that stays on your sprinklers crown or rains, it actually leaves a little black stain, you know? So just sweep it off.
1: Okay.
2: And because it needs to be on the grass, not on the concrete anyways, where it can be beneficial for the plants. And but otherwise, this time of the year, I'll either use the one with the humic, the new one with the humic, because it is a great product that buffers the soil for all the different types of pHs, and or otherwise use the one that has a little bit higher nitrogen, the orange bag groundskeeper, and it has zero phosphorus.
3: Mm-hmm.
2: And so because you don't need as much phosphorus in the summertime, phosphorus tends to, this time of the year, tends to make your grass stretch, and we don't like to mow our lawn quite as much, so we don't want to make it stretch. So
1: okay, well, you're here to answer questions, and we've got some on our text line already. Anything on your mind for our listeners related to your lawn, your garden, your shrubs, your trees, whatever, give us a call. Give us a text, 1-877-332-TALK, 1-877-332-8255. Let's head up to Prince Albert. We've got Jean on the text line. Three rose bushes, about 6 feet tall, hundreds of buds and flowers. Flowers have double, triple petals. Something is making the buds dry up, and the blooms are deformed. Some of the leaves have holes in them. Any idea what's causing this and what to do about it?
2: Yeah, a couple of things probably happening. It's probably two things, actually. The branch is one, what you got to look for is if you look on the back of the flowers, mm-hmm. where the hip, rose hip would stuff form after the flower petals are done. If you see some holes drilled into those part of the, where the rose hips would be on the flower, then you have what's called a rose weevil. It's a little beetle that has a long snout. And what he does, he drills into the back of the bud and then he just sucks it dry and they won't open up. And so that's either one of them or.
3: And how do you fix that one?
2: That one you can fix just with, that was easy to fix. Just use a Bug X Out or Endol or anything like that. So I like Bug X Out because it has a little bit residual because these weevils fly. They go in and out. They just don't crawl. You could have aphids. Check on the aphids because aphids a lot of times will be on the buds and will just suck also on the rosebud. So they'll either be a green color or a black or they'll be a, almost an orange color. So check for those. And then the holes in them, a lot of times that has to do with if you leave water on your leaves, especially during the nighttime, or if you water in the middle of the afternoon and you see the water spot in the leaves, what'll happen is that you'll get a little burn hole right where the sun magnifies magnifies the water droplet.
3: And we've had a lot of rain lately, so it could just be the rain as well too.
2: And if you see half horseshoe ones, like holes cut into them, that's a leaf cutter bee. And there's nothing that you could do with that. It won't really hurt the plant. He's just taking some of the leaf for part of their nest and that kind of stuff. So it's all fine. And
1: so Jean's got some options there as to what it is and what she needs to do.
3: And as always, the best thing you can do is keep your plant healthy. So fertilize it often with a 30-10-10 fertilizer and make sure you stay consistent on
2: just
3: your
2: like,
3: watering.
2: Just like the lawn. Yep. You know, all this, your pots, your plants, everything else, they also need to be fertilized as well to push them through that growth where the insects or disease might be harming them a bit.
1: Wesley on the text line from Regina, looking for ideas on winterizing tree seeds through the winter.
2: Tree seeds, basically put them in a cool, dark place. That's number one. Some people like putting them into a fridge, you know. Some people even freeze them, but just a cool, dark place. Not too hot. Don't put them in a furnace room or something like that. Just put them in a cool, dark place, and the, most seeds will be fine.
1: 1-877-332-TALK, 1-877-332-8255. Jill and Rick Van Dyvendyke, Dutch Growers Garden Center, here to answer any questions you might have. We're here till 11. We're on the phone right now out to White City. Tanner, did you get a bunch of rain there yesterday?
4: We sure did, yeah.
1: Okay, what's your question for our guests here today?
4: I've got a bunch of upright juniper trees, and their tips are starting to become brown on the ends of them.
2: Yeah, what happened with the junipers is they didn't like the last spring. Spring, what happened is that, you know, our spring came late. The ground was still frozen, but the sun got up really hot. And it basically just burnt them. And so what you want to do is if we get a late spring like that, you want to make sure that you put a wrapping around them like burlap. Or you want to basically shade them. I'm not trying to put a coat on them. I'm just trying to shade them. So what I just did with mine did the same thing. So I just trimmed all the tips off, and I give it some 30-10-10. How big is your junipers?
4: They're about 7 feet right now.
2: 7 feet, so about 4 gallons of water mixed with 30-10-10. Do that every 3 weeks from Mother's Day, May the 10th, and then stop at around July the 15th, okay? So right now, you could do one now, and then you could do one in 3 weeks' time. You'll be fine. And that'll promote lots more growth, so you'll fill those things in. And also make sure the junipers don't have them in a spot where they'll get too much water. Junipers don't like cedars. Cedars love lots of water. Junipers don't want to be too wet.
4: Okay.
1: Thanks for calling.
4: They'll probably water them too much right now.
2: Yeah, slow down the watering. Aerate, poke some holes with a piece of rebar or something like that around them, and just aerate the soil, and they'll turn around.
4: Thank you.
2: Okay.
1: Tanner calling us from White City, east of Regina there. Yeah, it's funny driving into the station today. I saw sprinklers on. And, of course, with all this rain, and, gosh, you look at the amount in Regina, some parts of the city yesterday, I guess you can turn the sprinklers off for a
2: while. Well, they got the timers on, right?
1: Yeah.
2: I have a pump on my irrigation, so I just went and flipped the switch. So I don't have to change my timer, so that works good.
1: We got a question from Colleen in Moose Jaw. We'll get to that. We'll take a quick break. We're back with more Garden Talk. We're here till 11 on 980 CJME and 650 CKOM.
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1: I'm guessing folks might be out and about this morning, especially those areas that got the big rain over the past 24 hours, assessing any garden or tree damage that might be around. Brent Laux, along with Jill and Rick Van Dyvendijk. They're here every week with Garden Talk, and we'd love to hear from you. You can call or you can text at 1-877-332-TALK, 1-877-332-8255. Oh, I know. I wanted to ask you as well. A listener had mentioned What's the deal with the love and hate with dandelions these days? Depending on where you are,
2: there's a lot of dandelions. There's a lot of dandelions, and we keep saying like there's ways of doing it. One, you can not fight them and join
3: and embrace
2: them. And you know, with the cost of food nowadays, great dandelion salad. Dandelion
1: do you eat that?
2: Wine.
1: Have you done that?
2: I ate it just not very much. I had a little bit, but not a ton.
3: When I was in Italy, we had dandelion salad from a local who made it for us, and it was delicious.
1: It's just the leaves.
3: Also add the leaves into your pasta, too, and it was really good. But the other thing that people are leaving dandelions out is they're great pollinators as well, too. So there is that fight. Mm-hmm. Hey, you know what? They're natural. They attract the pollinators to the right area, and so there's that. But then there's also, I like a green lawn.
2: A nice green lawn, you know, no weeds in it, everything else. And so there's ways of taking care of that, too. The traditional 2,4-D, or there's other products like Weed Be Gone that has this iron in it. And there's the old dandelion forks. So I saw one which is long-handled.
1: Yeah.
2: It's like a claw you stick into the ground, and it has a little pry bar, and you just lift it right out. Because you have to get the whole root from a dandelion to get rid of
1: it.
3: And keeping your lawn nice and thick is another way you can keep them.
2: Overseed and thicken your lawn, it keeps the weeds out big time.
1: Colleen says, there's so much rain right now, won't fertilizing our grass just have it run off or disappear? When's the best time to get the best use of the fertilizer now?
2: Yeah, just watch. If you're like what happened to Regina, you're getting 2 inches of rain, you maybe don't want to fertilize before that. So watch the weather. If we get, you know, an inch or underneath, then it'll actually help to bring the fertilizer down into the soil. So just watch for that. You just don't want, if they're forecasting a lot of rain, just hold off until right after.
1: Here's another text. I brought in a potted canna lily this fall and just kept it minimally watered. It started to grow, got about 2 feet tall, nice green leaves. So I set it in the sun, but still minimally watered it. Now the leaves are turning brown and appear to be dying. How do I save these bulbs?
3: Yeah, it could be a couple things. Watch the moisture level in that soil, too. If you stick it around, and if you want to stick around your fingers in around the bulb and feel that bulb, it should be nice and firm in there. If it's not and it's soft, it might have just got a little bit of rot as well, too, which sometimes we see on bulbs that have wintered over.
2: Or did she just transplant it, Brent, did she say?
3: She transplanted in the spring.
1: In the spring, okay. Yeah,
2: just make sure you didn't plant it too deep as well. But yeah, if it's turning brown on the edge, it could be just too wet.
3: And my cannas aren't as big as they usually are this time of year, just because we had a late start to the season. Mm-hmm. They really do need that heat to get going, too. Yeah. So having this cool, wet weather is going to delay things a little bit.
1: I think you may have answered our next text just like that. This is Kim from Church Bridge. My tomato plants are yellowing. I've got blooms and some fruit. What's needed?
3: Yeah, it's the rain and lack of heat. So we need some heat to come on.
2: Tomatoes love heat.
3: The other thing that they need is they need some nutrients. So you start seeing a little bit of yellowing, and it means that the nutrients are leaching out of the soil. So even if you're fertilizing them, the rain is just leaching those nutrients out. So upping up your fertilizer a little bit, use a nice organic fertilizer, and you might even want to add a little bit of aluminum sulfate just to lower that pH a little bit.
2: Lower the pH a bit,
3: And then the plant will take up
2: Or use some humic in there. That helps as well. Even alfalfa pellet tea. Make a tea out of alfalfa pellets. And there's one alfalfa green out of Norquay, Saskatchewan. Mm-hmm. They make it locally. And you can get a lot of the garden centers, and you can just mix it with water, pour it around the plants. It has not just the nutrients like nitrogen, phosphorus, potassium all mixed in with the alfalfa. It has boron, it has calcium, it has all those different other micronutrients which make the plants grow and they need.
3: But yeah, key to success right now with our garden is patience and trying to keep our watering as consistent as possible. And if you're finding you have areas that maybe the water's pooling and sitting, maybe trying to make areas where you can mound around so that the water's flowing away from those tomatoes, just really watching that so that you can keep that water consistent.
1: You got a question about your lawn, your garden, your shrubs, your trees? Call or text 1-877-332-TALK, 1-877-332-8255. Wes in Regina asks, do air pruning pots tend to have weeds growing out the sides and the bottom in a nursery setting?
2: They can, because any place where you have exposed soil, you get a weed seed that either was in the soil to begin with. And all it takes is moisture and light, and you ever notice a spot in your garden, as soon as you turn it up, you know, like hoe it, you know, with a hoe or whatever, you'll get weeds that will grow in that spot again, because it's got a flash of light and makes them want to germinate. And so wherever you got a hole, you can get that. But just make sure you use a soilless mix in those type of pots.
1: Mm-hmm.
2: And then you'll the chances of getting weeds in them is very little. But otherwise, if it's old soil that's been in there, sometimes you can get weed seeds that can blow in there. And I mean, I made tomato towers this year.
1: Oh, yeah.
2: And so they're up about 3 feet tall, and they're just covered with leaves right now, and so they're growing on top. But, of course, some weed seeds blew into there, and so I got a couple of weeds that are growing in the side of my tomato tower.
3: So what is a pot that looks like this? People might not know
2: about. It's usually a pot, and usually it's ceramic, but most time it's clay soil, and it has round holes in the side or special bigger holes near the bottom.
1: Yep.
2: And what happens is that what it does is that because it has more holes in it, the roots tend to want to grow out there, but they don't want to circle inside the pot. And it's called air pruning a root. And so a lot of bonsai pots or even orchids love having air pots, because that's the way they don't like to be sitting in soil where the water moisture can get out. And, so there's lots of plants that really love having those type of pots. And so in the nursery, a lot of nurseries will grow them in those because it basically air prunes the roots so that they don't do the circling thing in the pot.
1: Sure. Well, now that I'm living in an apartment, I've got a south-facing deck, I'm thinking, gee, that tomato tower. And I've seen as well, is there these, like a 5-gallon pail you can grow potatoes in too?
2: Absolutely. Yes.
3: Yeah, and double up the pails, and then put holes in the inside one. Then you can lift it out and steal some potatoes in between.
1: Yeah. Oh, man, that's brilliant.
3: There you go.
2: There's potato bags. There's all
3: kinds
2: of. We're
3: going to bring the farm to your balcony.
1: Hey, we got time for one more text before the bottom of the hour here. This is Arlene in Saskatoon. She's got two globe cedars at the front of her house. One of them is dead branches in the middle when looking from the top down. The cedar beside it is fine. What's causing it, and what should I do with it?
2: Okay, that could have been from a bunch of things. It could have been dislocation and sunburning during the spring, where it might have burnt it. It might be the inside. There might have been some snow dumped on top of it, you know, when you're shoveling or things like that,
3: mm-hmm.
2: or fell off the roof or whatever and damaged some branches. Or it could be a spider mite on the inside, but you would probably notice that on both of them pretty much the same
1: mm-hmm.
2: if you had an insect. So what you want to do is just give it about this time of the year, give it a light pruning, not very much, just a little scissor cut and then fertilize it with that 30-10-10. If it's a bigger one, you're probably going to use on a big, like a 5x5 cedar, you're probably going to use 4 to 5 gallons of water mixed with the 30-10-10 according to the instructions on the container, how much you mix that with that. And then you'll force a lot of growth to help fill those spots in.
1: We should also mention your email address, that if people got questions and they don't have time to send us a text
3: yeah.
1: or give us a call, they can always reach out to you.
3: Yeah, they can send us an email, info@dutchgrowers.com, and our experts would definitely be able to help you, whether you have a houseplant question, bug question, tree question, those types of things. info@dutchgrowers.com.
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18: It's 9:30. I'm Roman Hadar. You'll want to keep your eyes on the sky yet again today. Those storm clouds aren't going anywhere. Kyle Zilkowski is a meteorologist with Environment Canada and says that on top of the systems already in the province, we'll see even more later this afternoon. That rain likely won't let up until Wednesday. The death toll from two earthquakes in Venezuela earlier this week has skyrocketed to more than 1,400 people. It comes as search and rescue teams scrambled to find the people still missing, with families reporting at least 68,900 people still unaccounted for. The U.S. and Iran Memorandum of Understanding, signed just over a week ago, is now tearing at the seams, with both countries exchanging new military strikes this weekend. After two seasons with the Ottawa Charge, Saskatoon's Emily Clark is ready for her next challenge. Clark has joined the PWHL's new expansion franchise in Hamilton after helping Ottawa to back-to-back Walter Cup finals. In Regina and southern Saskatchewan today, showers with a risk of a thunderstorm and a high of 19. Tonight, cloudy with a 60% chance of showers, a risk of a thunderstorm and a low of 12. In Saskatoon and central Saskatchewan today, showers with a risk of a thunderstorm and a high of 19. Tonight, cloudy with a 60% chance of showers, a risk of a thunderstorm and a low of 14. In Regina, misty with a southeast wind at 36 and it's 16. In Saskatoon, light rain with a northeast wind at 42 and it's 18. It's 9:31. I'm Roman Hadar.
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22: Hey, it's Evan Bray. Quick story for you. A few years ago, I was down in Phoenix. I was driving around looking for just a quick bite to eat, and I found this little out-of-the-way sub place. It was pretty neat in there. The walls covered in firefighter stuff. I even got a friendly 10-12 when I opened the door, which is apparently code for a welcome call. Well, knowing my past in emergency services, you can see why I smiled, but I was not prepared for how good my sub was. Oh my gosh. I ordered the engineer, turkey, provolone cheese, savory little mushrooms. And while the bun was toasted, the fixins were steamed. This is a sandwich so good, I can't describe it. And for a talk show guy like me, that's saying something. 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I'm talking about Firehouse Subs. I eat them. I love them. They're delicious and unique. And I want you to love them too. I'm Evan Bray. Once you try Firehouse, no other sandwich will do.
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0: Punishing, pounding rain, funnel clouds, wicked whipping. 650 CKOM takes weather coverage seriously. We're staffed 7 days a week to bring you breaking weather coverage. Rely on 650 CKOM severe weather updates.
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1: Jill and Rick Van Dyvendijk are here to answer your questions. Garden Talk, phone or text 1-877-332-8255. Maureen says she's got a Juliet cherry tree planted 2015. Produced a lot of cherries for first few years. Now she gets blooms, but only a handful of cherries. Tried pruning it early spring and again last fall. Any suggestions for next year?
2: Yeah, just prune in early spring. Like you're looking basically the first week of April. That's when you want to prune them. End of March type of thing. As soon as the snow disappears enough that you can actually prune it. And then treat it badly. Honestly, don't fertilize it. Don't fertilize it. Don't water it so much, you know, all that kind of thing. If they're under a bit of a stress, they'll have a good crop. If you treat them really good, they're going to put lots of growth on, even some suckers coming up from the bottom and everything else. And they'll say, I'm good.
3: Now she's getting blooms, but not fruit coming on. So is that a pollination issue?
2: Well, that could be a pollination issue too, but they don't need a second, another cross pollinator.
3: Because
2: the sour cherries are self-pollinating.
3: Yeah.
2: So they just need the wind. I mean, bees will pollinate from each plant to plant, but from flower to flower, I mean. But you don't need two like you do from Nanking cherry or apple tree or plum trees. You have to have two. But otherwise, just don't fertilize it. They don't like fertilizer. They won't produce as much. And then
1: toughen it up.
2: then it'll have even more flowers, then more chance to have more berries.
1: Another text in, I heard you recommend Roundup Advanced for saplings. What's the difference between Roundup and Roundup Advanced?
2: Huge difference.
1: Really?
2: Don't get them mixed up. Please, don't get them mixed up. That's why on the show, you'll never hear me say Roundup very often.
1: Okay.
2: I'll say Advance because I don't want people to mix it up. It's very important because the regular Roundup that they use in the farms and you can buy it in the stores too, it translocates and kills the whole root and plant and everything. So it goes back to the mother plant, okay? So you don't want to do that. You're just trying to get rid of the suckers, control them. So you're going to use a product called Top Gun or Advance. And Advance, they're horticultural vinegars and they're horticultural soaps. And so all they do is burn off the leaves that are just coming up new so that they won't. And then when you burn off the leaves, they don't tend to stool. Stooling is when you take your pruners and cut those suckers off. And now every place you make a cut, two come. And then you cut those two off. Now you got double again and double again. And then all of a sudden you got a whole raft of these little stubs at the bottom of the plant, which is called a stool bed. So by burning them off, and you do it when the leaves are just sticking out, so you do it once a week, go and check, and just as soon as the leaves stick out of the ground, give them a little spritz of those two products, either Top Gun or Advance, and then it'll burn them off, and then you don't have to worry about them stooling and it controls. It's a control, Brent. It's not a cure.
1: Right.
2: It's a control. So it's like you cut your grass every week because you're controlling the height. We're doing the same thing with this product.
3: And remember, Roundup is a brand name. It's not necessarily the name of the chemical that's in it.
2: And Roundup, they made this because they wanted to, you know, go to more of the environmental part of it where they're not using a herbicide that will kill the whole plant, right?
1: But it does lead to some confusion. Eh?
2: It does lead to some confusion. That's why you'll hear me mostly talking about Advance rather than Roundup Advance.
1: Okay, we got a reminder in here from Daryl in Saskatoon. Says Saskatoon Horticultural Society Garden Tour is coming up Saturday, July 11th. The passports, the tickets, available at Saskatoon Dutch Growers and also both Early's locations. There's a lot of these different tours and opportunities for people to get out and see gardens.
2: Yeah, check that out. I think the horticulture, I'm pretty sure that's the one because there's two tours. The one, there's a horticulture one, and then there's the one coming up, the Nest one, the end of July.
3: That's July 20th.
2: Right? And so this one that's coming up, I believe my brother over in Silver Spring is part of that tour as well, and he has a beautiful water garden in the back of his yard. So it's something to check out.
1: Nice. People have got some amazing yards, don't they?
2: You know what, Brent? You'll never know. In every part of the city, doesn't matter where it is, I've been on
3: tours. You open a gate, it's like you walk into the secret garden.
2: And you go on, where did this come from? Yeah. This is gorgeous.
3: Yeah. Yeah. If you have a chance to go to some of those tours, yeah, it's really great. A lot of them are supporting a great cause. So the Horticulture Society supports the Horticulture Society, and then the Nest Garden Tours supports New to Canada immigrants.
2: So. And there's people that take so much pride in their backyards, and they just want to show it off. I mean, it's just, it's a unique opportunity. And most people say they close the gate and they, it's mine. Yeah. But these people want to show it off, and it's just, it's something else to see.
1: Nice escape, but also the amazing work and talent that people have putting these together. I'm guessing, as you say, there's a lot of communities have horticultural societies and gardening groups. You can just Google them. And
3: Google them or go on to Facebook and join the groups too. Get involved that way. Yeah. It's also great networking too. Once you get involved, if you have something wrong in your yard, you can always throw a picture up onto those, and there's some great experts who can help you with those.
2: You're right, Brent. There is these tours, not just in Saskatoon, Regina, Yorkton, North Battleford, everywhere, and some of them might have their own Horticulture Society that puts these little tours or little gardens shows on or seminars, but also communities in bloom. Some of them join that part of it where it's all little all different sizes of towns around Saskatchewan that take pride in their community. And it's quite amazing how they put things together.
3: And if you're wanting to learn, you can always go to a website, gardening.usask.ca. The University of Saskatchewan does free webinars all the time.
1: Awesome.
3: That you can join. Some of them, some of the full day classes and things will cost money. But you can join in from anywhere where you are in Saskatchewan. Just gardening.usask.ca. You can see all the different things from berries to lawn care to no-till gardening. They've got great experts from the university who can teach those classes for you.
2: Even in Saskatoon today, I think at around 2:30, Friends of the Forestry Farm, they have a little walking tour.
1: Oh, wow.
2: And then you go through some of the gardens and you talk about the superintendent's building and the history of the forestry farm. So put a rain jacket on, take an umbrella. Look, the sun's peeking out right now a little bit, and go take a tour of the forestry farm, and it's just a gorgeous thing on a day like today to go do.
1: Oh, and especially with all this rain, everything's just popping. Oh, it's just so lush. Yep. Okay, we've got a caller from Prince Albert. Billy, welcome to Garden Talk. What's your question?
5: Hi. First of all, I want to thank Rick and Joe. I love your show.
2: Thank you.
5: I phoned 2 weeks ago. I'm not sure whether I was talking to Rick or... Well, I didn't phone. I text on a Saturday when I got sprayed out by a farmer using herbicide spraying his crop.
3: Okay.
5: And I have a question. It pretty well killed all the flowers and a lot of the trees and everything in the yard, or turned everything yellow and that. But my potatoes weren't up, and now they came up. Could a person still eat the potatoes?
2: Oh, yeah. They'll be fine because they wouldn't have had contact from that herbicide. So they'll be fine.
5: And the onions, would they be fine too?
2: Yep. As long as you don't notice any curling on the onion leaves and that, they'll be fine.
5: Yes. No, everything, pretty well all, like the beans and that all had white dots on it. And it within 4 or 5 days, they were just all gone.
2: Yep. Yeah. But anything that doesn't show any signs of anything, they'll be fine.
5: Yes. And I really appreciate that. 2 weeks ago on a Saturday, I just wish I could get that quick information from the bank.
2: There you go.
1: Thanks for the call, Billy. Have a good day. You're listening to Garden Talk. We've got lots of texts here. Let's get to a couple more of these at 1-877-332-8255. Diane from North Battleford, how do we get rid of chickweed peeking out from the edges of my sedum? S-E-D-U-M?
2: Yeah. Sedum.
1: So what is a sedum?
2: Sedum is almost looks like a succulent. It's a type of a perennial that comes up every year. I have a bunch in my yard. Jill, you even have some in your yard.
3: There's two types of sedums you can have. You can have an upright sedum. Usually that's autumn joy. Gets a beautiful pink bloom. And then you can get some creeping sedums, which are more of a ground cover. And they look like succulents. They're hardy here. And lots of people don't think that succulents are hardy here, but they are. With the chickweed in amongst your plants, the best thing you can do is dig it out. And there's not really much else you can do.
2: And keep on top of it. Don't let them go to flower. Chickweed have a zillion seeds. So if you let them go to flower and the seed, then you're going to have even more of a problem. So just keep on top of it.
3: So best advice my dad has always given us is have part of your gardening shed should have a bucket. And you should be carrying your bucket around, have one just hooked onto your lawnmower. And when you see a weed, pick it and put it in your bucket. Don't pick it and put it on the ground because otherwise the seeds will just go to seed.
2: Just like chickweed, another one is portulaca. Because as soon as you pick that one, you leave a little leaf in there. It's like another little succulent type of thing where that leaf will just start growing. Mm-hmm. And so, just put them in a bucket.
1: Donna in Saskatoon has sent us some pictures saying our alpine currant hedge has turned sort of white or gray. They're about 30 years old. Anything we can do with it, or is it time to replace it with cotoneaster?
2: Yeah, no, it's called powdery mildew. And one thing you have to do, if you alpine currant, if you do like alpine currant, the one that doesn't, the variety is called Schmidt alpine currant, doesn't get it as bad. But number one, Brent, just make sure you don't have the sprinklers hitting the plant. And if you have to hit the plant because you're watering the lawn and it catches the plants anyways, water in the morning, probably around 7 o'clock, 8 o'clock time, because then the sun comes up and dries off the leaves. Okay. Or if it's in the shade, and your sun doesn't come around to that spot until like 2 p.m, then water later in the morning. Okay. So just maybe an hour or two before the sun doesn't come around. And then you won't have that issue. But otherwise you can use a product called a garden sulfur, and you spray it on top, and it suppresses and controls the powdery mildew just using a sulfur product you mix with water, or you can get it in a ready to use. Even Safer's 3-in-1 has some included in it, and so you can spray for insects and the powdery mildew at the same time.
1: So she doesn't have to replace them.
2: No, she can control it.
1: Yeah. Yeah. Okay. More text, 1-877-332-8255. Harry at Emma Lake. Will a delayed spring-summer mean we should hold off on trimming our maples until mid-August?
2: Basically, wait till their full leaves are their full size. As long as you notice the leaves are their full size, you can do some trimming. Because if you trim in the spring, early spring, on maples, they'll bleed like crazy. If it's the new growth, you can trim that anytime. But if you got a major branch you want to take off, so I always say that usually it's around July the 15th, because you never know the year. That usually makes me safe. So July 15th until September 30th.
1: Okay.
2: In that range, you can do maples and birches.
3: And this is a good opportunity for us just to mention about Dutch elm disease and making sure that we are not pruning our elm trees right now until, I think it's August 20th, isn't that around there?
2: No, until September 1st.
3: September 1st. Yeah. So, yeah, you want to wait right until September 1st. And if you do have any that you had to cut down because a branch broke or something like that, make sure you go to the
2: all the cities and towns have a free disposal of the elm wood. Okay. Mm-hmm. As long as you don't mix other branches in with it, you can only bring elm wood free of charge, and because it needs to be buried. You cannot store elm wood in your yard because it attracts the elm beetles. And if you track the elm beetles, it'll have the fungus in the back, and Dutch elm disease keeps spreading.
3: But even that free service, that can be used after September 1st. It's only if there's emergency use that you can use it
2: now. And if you're going camping, don't haul firewood around. Don't bring it in from other provinces, because you bring insects and disease with you.
1: Yeah. Mm-hmm.
2: Don't haul it to other provinces. Pay it forward, leave the firewood behind, and then pick up some firewood wherever you're going.
3: This is so, so important.
2: Yeah, it's very important.
1: You know, even in Saskatoon, driving down Lorne, which is one of the older neighborhoods with the big, I was struck by the number that have been taken out now.
2: Yep. Mm.
1: Just the big old stump there.
2: Just now look to the top of the canopy when you're driving.
1: Yeah.
2: You'll see a whole bunch of dead branches at the top.
1: Yep.
2: That means the trees are stressed, and that even attracts more of the insects.
1: Oh, boy.
2: Okay,
3: and
2: so
3: we had Robin from Arborcrest here as a guest with us, and one thing he said is if they get an active case of Dutch elm disease, they not only have to take down that tree, but they have to take down the two trees beside it as well. So,
2: because they're joined by the roots.
1: Yeah.
2: So they'll have the infection in the root system on the trees adjoining it.
3: So let's protect our trees.
1: Yeah, no kidding. That's so sad. But we were talking on the break. I live in a newer neighborhood in Saskatoon. Stonebridge, probably about a 15-year-old neighborhood, and really starting to see the variety of trees that developers and the city put in, which is nice, so you don't get just one.
2: Well, it's so important, Brent, that you don't monoculture. Don't put all the same trees. You know, when back in the old days, they planted a whole row of trees with elms. They look beautiful.
1: Yeah.
3: Or the Mancana ashes.
2: Yeah, or Mancana ashes. You know, so now we got Dutch elm disease. So if you've got a whole row of trees, they're all connected by the roots and everything else, the whole street will die.
1: Gosh.
2: So if you plant your yard, don't plant all the same type of tree. Plant a mixture of different trees. The city's doing that on the streets now. They're putting oaks, they're putting maples in, they are putting elms in, they're putting ash in, they're putting all different types of plants in, so that if anything does happen, insect or disease, you don't lose the whole street.
1: Call or text with your questions. We're here till 11. 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
1: Welcome back to the program. I was just thinking, with all this rain, so many areas of the province have had, I'm guessing we're going to see mosquito numbers ramping up as the warmer air hopefully moves in here.
2: Numbers are big already. They're just going to get worse.
1: What's the trick to dealing with mosquitoes in your backyard?
2: You know, we had my Jill's daughter out at the lake there. They had
3: a pool party.
2: Yep. With about, how many was there? About 50-some?
3: 50 to 60 teenagers.
1: Oh, you're a good granddad.
2: And then a bunch of stadiums slept outside, and we had cans of spray around because, you know, mosquitoes have been bad. So I went around that morning before everybody came over, and I took my mosquito barrier, which is pure garlic. It's totally organic.
1: Yeah.
2: And I sprayed the whole yard with a hose and sprayer, garden hose, and I sprayed my shrubs, I sprayed my grass, I sprayed everything. And we have about, you know, we have about an acre and a half, about 2 acres of grass, basically, because I do a lot of the crown land in front of me. And I sprayed everything with that, and they never even touched the mosquito cans, the mosquito spray at all. And they had fire pits, they had lawn games going on, they had everything going on. They were in the pool, and they were out there till like 2:30 in the morning, not using the mosquito spray at all.
1: So what is this magic garlic potion that you put together?
2: It's called Mosquito Barrier, and it's just it's pure garlic, and I put the pure garlic into my hose and sprayer, and it set the dial to 55, and 55 mils per liter of water, and I go and spray. My yard smells like a Greek restaurant for a couple hours.
1: Who would
2: love
1: that?
2: My hands smell like Greek. and you have to make sure when you use a sprayer, I found that one thing to tell people when they do use it is that every once in a while, you got to keep shaking your can. But every once in a while, I'll take it apart because it's safe to use. Yeah. Get it on your hands. It doesn't matter. It's garlic. And then it has the siphon tube. And it has a little filter on it. And I just, because it's so, it's heavy, it's coarse, I just clean off my filter.
1: Sure.
2: About every 10 minutes or so, I clean off my filter and then I put it back in and go and spray again. No mosquitoes at all.
3: None. Now, I have to mention, if you're in the Saskatoon area and you're wanting to look for the mosquito berry, don't go to the garden center today. Wait until Tuesday because we actually sold out over the weekend.
1: Oh.
3: So if you wait till Tuesday, there's some more coming in. But I'm not sure about Regina area, but I know in the Saskatoon area we're out.
2: Check wherever you are. You might have your local garden center, might have some available, and it does work amazing, especially if you're entertaining and having a party around. Do it the morning before, and it's amazing.
1: Okay, let's fit in one more caller before the top of the hour. We're here until 11, though. Jerry, what's your question?
0: Good morning. I got a question about Nemeth Wilt.
2: Yes.
0: I've got Irish moss, and I had the slugs really, really bad.
2: Yes.
0: I bought some from you guys in a little tube.
2: Yep.
0: And put them in there, and they're gone.
2: Yeah, nematodes are amazing. They're little microscopic, little like a worm's little type of things. And we have nematodes for slugs now. There's a new one. We were sold out for a little while. Hopefully they got it back in again. We have slugs. We have for cinch bugs, ants, and also all kinds of grubs like cutworms and sod webworms and that kind of stuff. And they're non-chemical, so they're biological. They're totally safe. They only go after certain insects that you want to get. They don't go after ladybugs and all this other kind of stuff. So they work awesome. I'm glad you had some feedback about that because that's a brand new product and I knew it was going to work and I'm glad to hear that you had success.
0: Yeah, it worked good. But my question is, I was there, I bought two tubes of it.
2: Yes.
0: And I read on there's 3 million nematodes in one tube.
2: Yeah.
0: So I put one tube in an area of 20 by 20.
2: Yep.
0: Against a heated concrete floor.
2: Yep.
0: So my Irish moss and everything comes back every year. It grows good in there.
2: Yes.
0: What do I do with the other tube? Will it survive in a heated garage over the winter?
2: Well, or
0: I dump it in?
2: A lot of them only have a 6 month shelf life. Mm. Okay, 6 to 8 months because they're living organisms. Yeah. Right?
0: It doesn't say on the container, though.
2: Yeah, so you take a look at, like I said, that's a brand new one, so I'm not sure about that one.
3: If you want to keep them longer, you want to keep them refrigerated, and they will last about 2 to 6 weeks, but they are one that you want to use them. They don't last year after year after year. Yeah. So,
0: and they won't come back.
3: No, they won't, because they are a living organism, and they won't survive winter.
2: They're not hardy for Saskatchewan.
0: Yeah. So I might as well just dump the other one in there for the rest of the year.
2: Or if you got somebody that has hostas, you know, and those kind of plants in your yard, you're going to get slugs as well, or in the garden, spray it around there because it'll keep the slugs out of those areas as well.
1: Okay.
0: Okay.
1: Thanks for the call, Jerry. Yeah. We've got another hour to go. 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

0: 1001. I'm Roman Hadar. Rain continues to batter parts of the prairies this weekend. Floodwaters swallow up parts of the Queen City, and an agreement between the U.S. and Iran tears at the seams. In Regina, misty and it's 16. In Saskatoon, light rain and it's 18. It'll be another rainy day on the prairies. Storms continue to carve their way through the province this weekend, bringing things like heavy rain, strong winds, and even the possibility of hail. Kyle Zilkowski is a meteorologist with Environment Canada and says that system hanging over many of our heads today will likely stick around for the long run.
1: That upper low is really stubborn. It's kind of cut off from the main.
0: Kind of misty, and it's 16. In Saskatoon, light rain, and it's 18. It'll be another rainy day on the prairies. Storms continue to carve their way through the province this weekend, bringing things like heavy rain, strong winds, and even the possibility of hail. Kyle Zilkowski is a meteorologist with Environment Canada and says that system hanging over many of our heads today will likely stick around for the long run.
1: That upper low is really stubborn. It's kind of cut off from the main portion of the flow, so it's just kind of sitting around, and it's going to continue to sit around.

0: reports to those storm clouds seem to be hanging around the southwest corner of the province, mainly covering communities like Maple Creek, Swift Current, and Moose Jaw. Those areas could see anywhere from 40 to 70 millimeters or 2 to 3 inches of rain. As many of us prepare for more rain, the city of Regina is still trying to clean up after yesterday's massive floods. Our reporter Jillian Massey is in Walsh Acres, where a handful of neighbors are trying to dry out their basements.
1: Defeated, I have no more tears left to cry.
2: A soggy cardboard sign is strapped to the post at the front of Brittany Bruce's street. It looks like something to warn off sailors from treacherous waters, and that's not far from the truth. Bruce says the water hit the edge of her house during the downpour.
3: It was just so much water that there's literally nothing that we could do.
2: Her basement's flooded, flowers drowned, and backyards damaged from several feet of water the storm drains couldn't handle. In Regina, I'm Jillian Massey.
0: Moving to a different part of the globe this morning, where searches continue for the thousands still missing following two deadly earthquakes in Venezuela.
4: The death toll has climbed past 1,400 people, more than 3,000 injured, and some 55,000 unaccounted for, according to a UN official. Researchers at Oregon State University estimate that nearly 60,000 buildings were damaged or destroyed by these back-to-back earthquakes.
0: That's ABC News foreign correspondent Marcus Moore. Tensions only seem to be getting worse in the Middle East, following back-and-forth strikes between the U.S. and Iran. This weekend's escalation now threatens to tear apart a memorandum of agreements between the two countries before it can be finalized. Meanwhile, an Israeli soldier was killed by Hezbollah fire in Lebanon early today, as continued fighting there also threatens that agreement. A town in northwestern Manitoba has been evacuated once again due to wildfires. Lynn Lake was evacuated twice last year due to wildfires, with residents of the gold mining community once again being ordered to leave this weekend. According to the Manitoba government, the fire threatening that community is only 12 kilometers away. Saskatoon's Emily Clark is embracing a new chapter in her hockey career after two seasons with the Ottawa Charge. Clark will be playing down the highway in Hamilton next season after signing a two-year contract to join the expansion franchise. She says it's a bittersweet move after being a day one player in Ottawa.
5: I'm really excited for this opportunity with Hamilton. It obviously came with a lot of emotions at the same time, feeling sad that my time in Ottawa is over.
0: Clark added she'll be taking some time this summer to recharge after back-to-back runs at the Walter Cup final and an Olympic silver medal with Team Canada. It'll be a busy day in Saskatoon with the annual Pride Parade taking place. Road closures are already in place and will likely continue until 3 this afternoon. The parade will run along Spadina Crescent from Kinsman Park at 24th Street, past the Broadway and pedestrian bridges, and onto 1st Avenue and 19th Street near Idlewild. The parade itself will kick off at noon. The latest local news is as close as your phone. 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It's 10:05. Sports from the Green Zone. Canada and South Africa have already made World Cup history, and they'll be aiming to add another successful chapter this afternoon in Los Angeles when they meet for the first time in the event's knockout stage. That game starts at 1. The Toronto Blue Jays will hope to get a little bit of payback and hopefully snap a 5-game losing streak when they play the visiting Texas Rangers today. Right-hander Shane Bieber will be on the mound for the Jays, who have lost 3 straight to the visiting Rangers. They'll play this morning at 11:30. It's 10:06. In Regina and southern Saskatchewan today, showers with a risk of a thunderstorm and a high of 19. Tonight, cloudy with a 60% chance of showers, a risk of a thunderstorm and a low of 12. In Saskatoon and central Saskatchewan today, showers with a risk of a thunderstorm and a high of 19. Tonight, cloudy with a 60% chance of showers, a risk of a thunderstorm and a low of 14. Across Saskatchewan today, in the Battleford, 17, Prince Albert, 19, Swift Current, 15, Weyburn, 17, Estevan, 16, Yorkton, 17, and in Moose Jaw, 16. In Regina, misty with a southeast wind at 36 and it's 16. In Saskatoon, light rain with a northeast wind at 42 and it's 18. It's 10:06. I'm Roman Hader.

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1: We're here till 11, Garden Talk, and we've got a bunch of texts. We'll get to those. I've got a couple of callers. Let's start off with Ian in Saskatoon. Ian, thanks for hanging on. What's your question?
2: I got a couple of questions about hollyhocks. My hollyhocks are, you know, they're 4 feet tall. They're getting the big head on it. Like they're going to, you know, get ready to flower, I guess. But down along the ground, the first, say, foot up, the big leaves, like it's almost like if you took a paintbrush and just splattered it, it's all yellow spots. Like they're not joined together, they're individual spots. And I don't know if that's from me hitting the plant with a water hose or if it's got something that needs to be treated.
3: It's a fungal that you have on them. So it's usually just from maybe water spraying up on them. And also we've been getting a little bit more rain. So those branches that are on the bottom, they don't have as much airflow in there. So you get funguses on them. And it's just called an early hollyhock rust. You can do one of two things. You can just remove those bottom leaves. You can also spray with a garden sulfur spray
4: garden
3: too.
4: Sulfur, yeah.
3: And that will just help the spores from spreading to the other parts of the hollyhock. It's not going to fix those leaves and make them all of a sudden green up, but it's going to help it from spreading.
4: Yeah, and they do like a drier part. Mine always did better in the drier parts of the garden. And in fact, I got some right now and they're kind of on where they do the best is on the edge of where the sprinklers hit, not right where the sprinklers mm-hmm. hit. And, so yeah, and then if you don't want hollyhocks, you know, all around in an area around where you got yours right now, make sure after they finish blooming, bag those heads and stop the seeds from all hitting the ground because you'll have hollyhocks all around there next year where those seeds all drop on the ground.
2: Okay. So, yeah, I've completely mistreated the hollyhocks. I thought they like lots of water, so I've been overwatering.
4: Yeah they like moisture, but they don't like overwatering.
3: Yeah, well, you're gonna find those leaves though. They're gonna get like dry and lacy, and they're just gonna fall off anyway. So I'd probably pick those leaves, throw them in a garbage bag. Don't use them in mulch or compost or anything because you want that fungus not to spread.
2: Okay, and then the last thing with the hollyhocks, I'm getting holes. Like some of the holes are big. When I turn the leaf over, what am I looking for with hollyhocks that would be eating the leaves?
3: Well, it's probably the fungus that's making the leaves. So what it happens is the fungus eats it, and then the green just falls out the bottom of the plant.
2: It's going up the taller.
3: Okay.
4: The biggest thing you look for those is on hollyhocks is a couple things. One would be caterpillars, okay? And they're on those ones, it'd be a, like almost like a hornworm. It's a green one. And there's not very many. Okay. It's not like a 10 calibre of a whole bunch of them, right?
3: Just pick them off.
4: And you can just pick them off. You don't need to spray them with anything. And the other thing you just look for is beetles. And beetles will be on them to, you know, on them as well. They like them as well. But those, you'll see them on the backside of leaves for sure if they have them on.
3: Mm-hmm.
2: I do see lots of beetles crawling around.
4: Yeah. They'll be on the backside of the leaves that they're eating holes.
3: And then the only other one that you would look for is aphids, and aphids are usually black, green, or red, and those will be on the buds.
4: Yeah.
2: Yeah, well, actually, the hollyhocks are fairly close to where the, I'm not sure how to say it, Heliopsis?
3: The Heliopsis, yeah.
4: Yep.
2: I had those red bugs. I came and bought whatever the stuff is from you guys, and I sprayed last year.
4: Yep.
2: So maybe I have a back again.
3: Yeah, yep. Use the Bug X out. That works great on all those bugs.
2: That's it. Thank you. Okay, thank you.
1: You're thanks for the call, Ian. 1-877-332-8255. Let's get over to our text line. Oh, wait a minute. I forgot we had Annette from Saskatoon. Hi, Annette.
5: Hi, good morning.
4: Good morning.
5: Rick and Jill. My daughter lives north of Lloyd, out by Paradise Hill in that area on an acreage. And they have a chestnut tree, and I brought some chestnuts home and consulted Google on how to let them grow or see if they ever grow into a tree. I planted them last fall, and this spring they're up. Of the 10, I think 9 came up, and they're about you know, 5 to 6 inches tall,
4: yep.
5: and they've got leaves on them. Will they ever amount to a tree?
4: Absolutely.
5: Or am I wasting my time?
4: No, that's called the Ohio Buckeye Chestnut.
5: Yeah.
4: And they will definitely amount to a tree. They're a beautiful tree, and they have they're very fairly drought tolerant tree as well.
5: Yeah.
4: And they're hardy, but they do produce a lot of chestnuts, so they can get messy if you have a whole bunch of them. If you're ever at the forestry farm in Saskatoon, there's one big chestnut tree in the middle of the Robin Smith the Memorial Park Garden there. And in the fall, you go there, the whole ground's just covered with them. But otherwise, yeah, they're very hardy. They're a beautiful tree, and they turn a nice color in the fall, too.
5: Nice orange.
4: Yeah.
5: This fall, should I plant the pots, like, just in the garden?
4: Absolutely.
5: And then put them into something later?
4: Yep.
5: Plant them
4: pot and all in the garden, and then next spring you can move them to where you want to. Don't leave them on top of the ground in the pot. They won't.
5: Yeah.
4: They will not survive.
5: You bet. Okay.
6: Thanks for the call, Annette. That's interesting. So how long would it take for a chestnut tree to get
4: actually,
6: to?
4: They grow pretty quick,
6: yeah.
4: especially from seed. They used to have them in the fields, and they used to just grow in the shelter belts and everything else when they used to come off the seed.
3: You'll get a couple, 3 feet a year at least on them.
6: Cool.
4: Yeah.
6: Off our text line, Barry is at Fishing Lake, wants to relocate a mock orange tree. When should we do it?
4: Mock orange trees need to be relocated in the spring before the leaves come on, or in the fall once the leaves turn color. Okay, either one. And they have mock orange have a nice fibrous root system, so they're easy to take a good ball of earth with them and then move them. So they move very well. But if you do it in the middle of summer, they'll be in trouble. So don't do it in the summer. Do it in the spring or before the leaves come on, or in the fall when the leaves turn color.
6: Mm-hmm. Also wants to know when he should plant the hostas, or what side he should plant the hostas and ferns on.
3: Hostas and ferns, you generally want to plant them on the north or the east location of the house, but we've also had some success out at Blackstrap planting them in the south side and the west side. But the key to success is they need to have drip irrigation and get lots of water.
4: Yeah, they get lots of water and also or underneath the tree. It doesn't mean the side of the house. It can be underneath the tree or on the shade side of another big shrub.
3: Yeah,
4: you know, or anything.
3: Give them
4: like that.
3: Shelter.
4: Give them shelter.
6: Okay, you've had a chance to look at these photographs that Ian sent in. Says, what kind of trees are they here? And I'm wondering if they're dying, big trees in his backyard.
4: Yeah,
6: we were looking at?
4: I took a look at the pictures during the break here, and what she has is some Schubert chokecherries, a couple of them, and they have what's called black knot. It's a fungal. It's got into the main system already, so there's not much you can do. The trees will eventually die because you can see the bark splitting and turning black,
6: yeah.
4: you know, on them. And so that fungal's gone right to the whole system. It's like leukemia for us, right? And so there's not much you can do. The trees will be on their way. On the way out, in Saskatoon, we have wild chokecherries growing right down the riverbanks. And so the spores, microscopic spores spread every spring in basically the end of April, first week of May.
6: Mm-hmm.
4: And they just spread everywhere. And so it's really hard to have a chokecherry that doesn't get it, or a mayday tree that's part of the chokecherry family, and they will get it. You can spray them if they don't have it right into the main sap system with lime sulfur and a dormant oil every spring, and that'll keep it from getting the disease. But otherwise, the way she has it right now, you may want to look at replacing those trees at some time because they will die.
3: And for those listeners who maybe don't know what it looks like, as Rick calls it, doggy doo-doo on the
4: tree,
3: branches when it first starts off. And you can want to prune those out, but clean your pruners well between cuts.
4: Okay. Cuts.
6: Got a text from Gene in the Langham area. Had a poplar tree taken out last fall. Now, this year, we've got little poplar sprouts coming up all over the lawn. What can I do to stop them? And can I still put Roundup on the stump?
4: Yeah, you can put Roundup on the stump, drill some holes, you know, half-inch bit, and drill some holes along the edge of the stump, close to the bark area. And then take a funnel and make sure you got rubber gloves on and all the protections. And then pour some in there, let it soak in completely, and then pour it in more, let it soak in completely, pour it in a third time, and then it'll translocate to all the sap system and kill them out. And then you can take a paintbrush with, now that Roundup has to be mixed. It does not work straight up if you got the concentrate, okay?
6: Okay.
4: It will not work, so you have to mix with water. And then you can also put some on a paintbrush and with some also rubber gloves and everything else, and then paint them onto the leaves of the suckers that are coming up in the grass, because if you spray them, you're going to kill a round spot where the grass is as well.
6: Good to know. Janice, Rose, Mark, Trent, Brian, we've got your texts lined up next, and we'll get back to those when we return to Garden Talk in just a couple of minutes on 650 CKOM and 980 CJME.
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6: Hey, here's one. Artificial intelligence. Jill was just showing me some online stuff. I've never seen hostas of that color before. When are you getting me these hostas, Jill? And it's fake.
3: It's so funny. We have a great time when it comes to ordering season because we always take feedback from customers and my aunts and everything like that. And I love it when we get these very obscure colored plants coming through, and it's a buyer beware. I just my aunt was texting me about a few different new blue hostas, and I was like, you might want to check yourself. Then I pulled it up and sent her back one on Amazon. It was like a bright rainbow colored one, only $7.99. You can buy this hosta on Amazon. And I was like, oh yeah, it's AI.
6: You have to second guess everything nowadays. Yep. Eh? Janice from Tisdale has got a 4-year-old asparagus bed with lots of clover. Do I need to worry about that, or how do I remove the clover?
3: I would just make sure the clover doesn't get too thick in that area. So thinning it out, just weeding it would be a great idea. But a little bit of clover in your asparagus bed isn't going to bother it at all.
4: Clover attracts lots of pollinators to the rest of your garden.
3: So it's fine, but just make sure that it doesn't get so thick that it starts choking it out.
6: Similar question from Rose. What's the best way to get rid of chickweed in my lawn?
4: Yeah, just, you know what? Overseed and keep your lawn really thick is probably the number one way to keep weeds out of your grass and fertilizing and keeping it thick.
3: And if you have large patches, you might want to dig that area out, get rid of it, and maybe put some sod in just to replace it.
4: Like all the chemicals basically for the lawn. I mean, you can use things like, you know, Weed Be Gone, which is an iron product, or Kellex on it, which is 2,4-D. They will suppress it, but you got to make sure you keep it mowed down. But every time you mow it, it wants to go lower to the ground, because once it goes to chickweed, it goes to seed. You got a zillion seeds, and so it goes spreads by root and seed.
6: Oh,
4: so that's the hard part. You just got to keep on top of it.
6: Mark out in Bigger says, we brought home 1-gallon pots of white and yellow pines from BC. What can we do to help them survive in the semi-arid desert we live in west of Bigger? We planted Thursday and had 40 millimeters of rain since planting. Second question, we use canola fertilizer outside the root ball of the 10-foot larch and spruce we moved 14 months ago, burned the grass. Should I be concerned about having hurt the trees? Okay, on the pine tree
4: just
6: ones?
4: Just put the pine trees, depending. Some of the pine trees aren't hardy for Saskatchewan. There are a few pines that do really well. The Scotch pine do really good. Limber pine, Swiss stone pine. There is some of them, but if you got the white pine that you brought from BC and that, most likely they won't survive. So
3: and what about, like, sometimes you go into nature and you dig them up, there's only certain times of the year that you can do that and have them survive too.
4: Well, you got to do it when they're dormant, so they're not growing. Okay, and then you have to water them, so that's the big thing. So you want to do them in early spring. That's the best time to do it, or otherwise late fall. Like late fall, I call even middle of September is fine to do it. But like I said, the ones from BC is probably the big long needled ones. They probably won't survive our winters here.
3: And then our soil is very sometimes sandy or clay or something like that. And the soil in BC actually has a lot of wood chips and
4: it's acidic.
3: High acidity.
4: It's high acidity. So then you have to use an aluminum sulfate around them. Lower the pH of the soil. Our pH right here is too high for them a lot of times.
3: And then you want to mulch around the base of them too, so that they're getting those nutrients back into the soil like they would in BC.
4: Exactly.
6: When I was a kid, my cousins from BC brought that, you know, they dug up small pine trees, brought them to my mom in southwest Manitoba, and I remember she planted 6 of them. To this day, I'm sure one of them is still alive because we couldn't believe how it thrived. The other five died.
4: If they're sheltered in a sheltered place, they can survive. Absolutely.
6: No, it tapped into the sewage line with its roots.
3: Lots of nutrients.
4: Lots of nutrients.
6: And he also asked about, he said he used canola fertilizer outside the root ball of a 10-foot larch and a spruce.
4: Perfect.
6: Moved it 14 months ago. It burned the grass. Does he think that maybe hurt the trees?
4: Probably not.
6: Okay.
4: Because the roots are down farther, you know, and they'll probably be okay. But if it's burning the grass, you just don't need to put it that thick, though.
6: Balgoni, we've got Colin, has got a maple tree in his backyard, bunch of little buds on the leaves. Not all the leaves have them, but probably 70%. Any suggestions?
4: What kind of tree was it again?
6: Maple tree.
4: A maple tree.
3: And he said bugs or buds?
4: Buds.
6: It's buds, B-U-D-S is what he has spelled in his text.
4: So the only thing he might have on him is not really buds, little bumps. Okay. And that's what it is it's basically looks like a wart coming out of the leaf, and it's caused by the mites. It's called a mite gall. And so what they do is the mites bite into the leaf and they're sucking the juice and they leave a little bit of their spit behind, and that causes a hormone change in the leaf and causes a growth. Okay. And so by, you have to do is to be able to control that is by controlling the mites and by spraying cold water. They don't like that humidity. They can't reproduce. Or you can use things like Endol or insecticidal soap, or if you have malathion, you could use that as well
3: now,
4: to control the
3: gulls
4: mites.
3: Generally don't kill a tree.
4: They will just kill the tree and make them look aesthetically not nice. You know,
3: make you look like something's wrong with my tree.
4: Right. And some lindens can get it. Maples can get it. Yeah. There's some other few trees that can get it. So it won't kill the tree.
6: Mm-hmm. Okay. Trent, Saskatoon, it's the year of the ant in my backyard. What do I recommend to deal with them?
4: Yeah, so find the ant hills, and then what you do is you soak that area really well, like, because you've got to remember the queen ant is down about 12 inches in the soil. So you got to soak it really heavy after rains like this is perfect. And then what you do is you put the ant nematode. It's an little insect that goes down to the nest, but they have to go through moist soil. And you know, because ants dry out the soil, it's usually bone dry, and the nematodes can't get down to where the eggs are. And so once you do that, it'll destroy the whole nest, and just organically. That's the best way to do it.
6: Okay, got a text in from Redvers. I have some hybrid poplar and lilac trees. Got them from the Shan Power Station. What do you suggest for fertilizer and how often?
4: Yeah, just
3: 30-10-10.
4: Mix it every 3 weeks if you want them to really grow. That's the best way. Or if you don't want to do that and you have overhead sprinklers or overhead from the sky like we are now, you can use a slow release fertilizer. But if you can't have overhead watering, the first slow release won't work. And that's why you use a water soluble. You mix in a watering can and pour it around each plant. It'll make them grow way quicker.
6: Terry and PA tuned in too late, was listening to one of the callers. What was the product that dealt with cinch bugs and where can I get it?
4: Yeah, it's a nematode as well. It specifically goes after cinch bugs and nothing else. And there again, you got to wet your lawn down, put it in there, and the nematodes go after their eggs and that, and then just totally gets rid of them.
3: One thing with nematodes, buy them early in the season, though, because there is a certain time. I know that they've actually stopped making certain nematodes, so we can't get them anymore. So once they're gone for the season.
4: Yeah.
3: So buy them earlier in the season as soon as you see them.
4: And they only have a shelf life of maximum six months.
3: 6 to 8 months, yeah.
4: Right? So you can't keep them for next year.
3: But you can put them in the fridge at home and you can keep them so that you have them. Yeah. So if you know that you have a constant issue with ants or slugs or cinch bugs, you can buy these probably in May, June, and then you can
4: I think we have ladybugs in, or are they all sold out too?
3: Ladybugs just started arriving this week.
4: Yeah, this week.
6: So oh, that's cool.
4: Replace ladybugs, kill all the aphids and everything else, yeah.
3: Yeah.
6: This is Garden Talk. We've got another half hour to go after the news. You can call or text 1-877-332-8255 on 980 CJME and 650 CKOM.
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22: It's 10:30. I'm Roman Hadar. Storms continue to carve their way through the province this weekend, bringing things like heavy rain, strong winds, and even the possibility of hail. As of this morning, the thickest of those storm clouds seem to be hanging around the southwest corner of the province, mainly covering communities like Maple Creek, Swift Current, and Moose Jaw. Those areas could see anywhere from 40 to 70 millimeters or 2 to 3 inches of rain. In the meantime, the city of Regina is still trying to clean up after yesterday's heavy rains flooded neighborhoods. The downpour left people scrambling to chuck water from their basements. Brittany Bruce says it only took around 20 minutes for her basement to start to fill with water. Searches continue this weekend for the thousands still missing following two deadly earthquakes in Venezuela. Tensions only seem to be getting worse in the Middle East, following back-and-forth strikes between the U.S. and Iran. This weekend's escalation now threatens to tear apart a memorandum of agreements between the two countries before it can be finalized. In Regina and southern Saskatchewan today, showers with a risk of a thunderstorm and a high of 19. Tonight, cloudy with a 60% chance of showers, a risk of a thunderstorm and a low of 12. In Saskatoon and central Saskatchewan today, showers with a risk of a thunderstorm and a high of 19. Tonight, cloudy with a 60% chance of showers, a risk of a thunderstorm and a low of 14. In Regina, mostly cloudy with a southeast wind at 40 and it's 18. In Saskatoon, light rain with a northeast wind at 34 and it's 18. It's 10:31. I'm Roman Hadar.
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23: 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Beware of the icebergs. 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These are like the tips of icebergs. 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I'm Eric Anderson from CIMSA.
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6: We're in the home stretch here. We go till 11 o'clock, but if you've got a question, maybe a photo of a plant issue, you can always email Jill, their email address info@dutchgrowers.com, but we'll get as many of our texts and callers in as we possibly can here. Jeanette's been so patient on the line in Regina. Hi, Jeanette. What's your question?
33: Good morning. My question is, I have an orange tree that is probably about 8 years old that was gifted to me 3 years ago. It was doing very well, and then all of a sudden it lost all its leaves. I have not changed the location, the temperature, the watering, or anything, and its branches are really dry. Can I save it? Should I cut it back? Or what can I do?
3: Yeah, it's if it's that old and you're starting to have troubles, it might just be that over time it's either root bound or you have something building up in the bottom of the pot.
4: Or have you fertilized?
3: Yeah, but if she's dropping the leaves like that, it could even be that over time there's accumulation of something and you're getting a little bit of root rot in the bottom of the pot and you haven't noticed, like it hasn't started being a problem until now. So the first thing I would do, it probably will come back. If you can scrape some of the branches and see green underneath it, it will probably come back. But I would take it out of the pot and just examine those roots. Look to see if those roots are they mushy? Are they, okay. Are they sort of dry and they're sort of, I guess, wrinkly? And maybe put it into a slightly larger pot with some fresh soil. That might help you as well. And then consistent watering and give it a little bit of fertilizer.
4: But fertilizer is special fertilizer for orange trees because it's more of an acidic base.
3: Yeah, okay? Or you can use a 30-10-10 to get some new growth on it to start going it as well for you.
4: Like 20-20-20.
33: Okay, should I cut any of the branches off?
3: Yeah, you can give it some light pruning if you want to. That would help push some new growth too.
4: Not very much though.
33: Like about... what, 6 inches, 4 inches?
3: Well, I would look to see where the nodes used to come out and just do some light pruning. So go down 1 to 2 nodes first. If the branches are crispy, you'll want to go down a little bit further until you start getting live growth again.
33: Okay, so I'll just snip until I can see some green growth.
3: Exactly. Yes. Yeah, and you want to snip right above a node where the leaf used to come out.
4: And you can always scrape the bark to see where it's green underneath as well, right? Leaves might be off, but there might be life underneath the bark.
33: So okay, that's exactly what I'll do then.
4: Okay,
6: thanks for the call, Jeanette. Off our text line at 1-877-332-8255. You'd taken a look at these photographs that came in here, Rick. Terry in Swift Current has the spring snow crabapple.
4: Yep.
6: Yellowing leaves with black spots on them. It's dropping the leaves. Is this a fungal issue? Says we've had a lot of rain here. Should we be concerned?
4: Yeah, aerate, because you probably got too much rain where it's sitting, most likely, because it basically is under stress. Okay, and that stress comes from either not enough water, bone dry, or too wet. So the best way to do is just take a piece of 3/8 rebar.
6: Mm-hmm.
4: It has ribs on it, you know, like the rebar. Yep. And so stick it down the ground, down to the bottom, what would have been the planting hole. So basically about 12, 14 inches down, and see what the moisture is down there. And if it's really wet, just wiggle that bar around so you get some oxygen into the soil, you know, and poke a bunch of holes all the way around the tree and get some oxygen. But if you stick it down there, or if you can't stick it down there because it's bone dry, it's hard, then you need to water it because you'll see the same symptoms from either one, too wet or too dry.
6: Interesting. Supporting the health of the tree, anything more he needs to be doing long term?
4: Get growth happening. So 30-10-10. Mix some 30-10-10 with it, and a tree that size, it was a pretty good sized tree. So about 4 gallons of water mixed with the 30-10-10 according to the instructions on the container. And then do that every 3 weeks from Mother's Day. Do it every year. Mother's Day until around July 15th approximately. And then you stop because I want that plant to get ready for wintertime now.
6: Greg in Regina's got a question. I bet that applies to a lot of our listeners right now. He fertilized their lawn with 2914-0 pellet fertilizer just before the rains in Regina yesterday. Yep. Will that fertilizer still work after getting drenched with a couple inches of rain?
4: Yeah, it definitely will work, but it could be diluted and some of it may have washed out into the street. Okay, so that's why we liked using in the summertime one with zero phosphorus in it in the summertime. Because then if you do get some big rains or you overwater your lawn, you're not washing it down the street into the gutter and then goes into the streams and then causes too much algae growth in all the water streams. So that's why we like using where it does wash out, right? So, so you may have to reapply, but then make sure you get a fertilizer that has the second number 0.
6: He said it was a pellet fertilizer he spread, so we're just looking at the lawn to see if the pellets are still intact?
4: Yeah, they'll be all dissolved into the grass.
6: Now.
4: Yeah, with all that rain, they'll be either washed down or dissolved. So you'll notice in a few days, if you start greening up good, then you have still had a good take.
6: We've got Nora sending us a text regarding aphids. My Virginia creeper is again infiltrated. I've used the spray and I've sprayed water. I know you said they are born pregnant?
3: Yeah.
4: Aphids are born pregnant.
6: I'm looking at this. I don't see neighbors having an issue. Why can't I get a handle on them? I see the leaves getting the white spots.
3: Yeah, the other thing that you can do is early on in the season, as soon as our nighttime temperatures are around 10-15 degrees, you can release praying mantis out into there too.
4: And ladybugs.
3: And then you can also make sure you're attracting ladybugs. So creating a ladybug house, or even now you can even purchase ladybugs from Dutch Regina or Dutch Saskatoon, and releasing those. Those will help combat the problems. Those will, they eat so many aphids.
4: Aphids, lots of them.
3: Really? And Virginia creeper. And so early on in the season, you might want to use a product like Bug X Out or End All. But later on, once those bugs are able to, those natural insects are able to, release those and let those combat the problem.
4: I remember many years ago on your morning show, Brent, you had a picture that you had on your you put on the CQM site.
0: Yeah,
4: it said, "What is this bug?" It looks, and it would look like a dragon.
0: Yeah,
4: and it actually was the larva stage of a ladybug. And I remember you had that as, oh, ladybugs, you know, and they eat, that larva stage eats even more than the adults do for aphids.
0: Yeah. Don't ladybugs make you happy? Just to see a ladybug. Yeah. Okay, Anne's got a text in. Good morning, Garden Talk. Some type of cup fungus growing in my tomato beds. Should I leave them or remove them? Any concerns with all this rain? She's in Swift Current.
4: Yeah, if you've got any kind of fungus, you can just remove them if you want. They're growing on organic material, okay? So if you've gone to, you're going to have some of those. If you've gone to a zero-till gardening where you do lots of mulching and that kind of stuff, you will get some of this up, and you can just pick them out and then just control them that way. There's no chemical you're going to use for it. They're just feeding on organic material. That's all they're doing.
0: Irene planted basil in her garden beside her tomatoes. Basil leaves turning brown. What do you think's happening?
3: That's, again, it's just from the moisture levels right now. So they'll start turning brown if we have too much moisture around your basil.
4: And basil, Brent, is a great one to put around a lot of your different plants because they help keep the other insects away.
3: They're a deterrent.
0: Oh, good.
4: Good companion plant.
0: Okay, we've got a caller from Prince Albert. Joe, good morning. Welcome to Garden Talk. What's your question?
7: Hi, and good morning.
4: Good morning.
7: Wanted to know if there's any downside of putting a good layer of grass clippings in a garden for weed control.
4: Yeah, the only downside is I find with them is that when you put grass clippings in, if you don't compost them first, they're really green, okay? And then they heat up. They heat up, and then you get, if you look underneath it, where you put a fairly thick layer of grass and you go underneath it, there's lots of molds growing underneath there, and it's actually, the soil almost goes sour, okay? So you're best to compost it first, okay? Mix it with other things. So I don't never like putting one thing, a lot of one thing on there. Like even when you put bark mulch on, it's wood, it's bark, it's all this different stuff that mix together. And so what you want to do is you're better off to do that rather than put it straight on there, thick grass in between your garden. The plants will just do better.
7: Okay. Any harm in using the colored, like the red colored, what would it be? Mulch, I guess, or bark?
4: Watch what they are. Most of them use an organic type of a dye, which won't affect the plants, okay? You don't want them to have ones that have a preservative on it, but most of them spray with an organic type of dye, which just basically makes the color change for decoration, basically, aesthetic reasons, but otherwise they're fine.
7: What about coffee grounds?
4: Coffee grounds are still good, too. Coffee grounds, they're, again, everything in proportion. If you drink lots of coffee and you put it really thick, that's not good either, right? But everything in proportion is actually all organic and will add different things, great things to the garden.
3: The other thing about the grass clippings or adding any type of mulch to your garden, sometimes you can get troubles with attracting some voles to your garden, too. Yep. So you got to watch that as well.
7: Ah, perfect. Okay, thanks a lot again.
0: Thanks, Joe. It reminds me, as a kid, my mom had the slop pail under the kitchen sink.
4: Yep.
0: And everything organic from the kitchen went in there and then it's thrown out on the ground.
4: Honestly, it's the best way. And what you can do also is if you stick a little pipe into the ground, you put all kinds of holes into the pipe.
0: Oh, yeah.
4: And then what you do is you stick all your organic materials into that pipe and they break down.
0: Sure.
4: But the holes are for because the worms all go in.
0: Oh.
4: And the worms go into that pipe, right? And then take it back out again, and as they're pooping them through your garden, it's adding all these worm castings, which is amazing for the garden.
3: They're recycling.
4: Yeah.
0: And makes me wonder, why do earthworms come out of the ground after the rain? What are they doing?
4: Oxygen. They're looking for oxygen. It's too wet, right?
0: Okay, we're heading towards the top of the hour. We're going to blitz through a bunch of texts as soon as we take this break. 1-877-332-8255. It's Garden Talk on CKOM and CJME.
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23: Frankly, the first time you go into a potash mine, you quietly wonder, will I be claustrophobic? 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
2: Okay, lightning round. That's what we're calling it. We're going to get through as many of these texts as we can before the top of the hour. Down to Oxbow. This is a picture of some grapevines. And the person says, my grapevine is beautiful in leaf. Few weeks ago, little grape clusters were everywhere on the vine. A week goes by and it's as if they have all shattered. Yep. This has happened 3 years in a row now. Any ideas?
3: Yeah, not good. Two couple things. One is not good pollinization, right? So they don't get good pollinization. One thing I noticed too is that they're growing on a sort of a tree and by a fence and that kind of stuff. So they need to be in hot sun. Oh, yeah. They like to be in hot sun. Now, you go down to Kelowna, anywhere where the grape where the vineyards are. Yeah. They're all in hot areas. So making sure that they have that. And
4: then cool, wet weather, you'll see that happen too.
3: Yep, you'll
4: so
3: see
4: if
3: that
4: you
3: happen
4: have
3: too.
4: That cool, wet weather, but again, that in combination with not enough sun,
3: you'll have that happen. Yeah.
2: Could she move that?
3: Not this time of the year, but early spring, she can move it. Absolutely.
2: Okay. Julie has sent in a text from the Battlefords. Fall application last year, groundkeeper, late getting spring one done until 2 weeks ago. Have watered the lawn after first mowing. Grass has brown patches all over and hasn't greened up at all. Use new pull behind spreader. Possible conversion rate done wrong. Is it too little, too much bugs in the lawn? How long to wait after all this rain
3: just
2: to
3: make
2: see
3: sure
2: if it greens up?
3: The biggest thing is don't put it on. Sometimes if you set the dial too small, you're putting it on too thin and you're not going to get anything. So you got to go by on if the bag says it'll cover 2,000 square feet, then that is not going to cover 3,000 square feet, right? You just won't get the same results.
4: And then with brown patches in the lawn, there's just one or two things. I always keep fertilizer, but I also keep a small bag of soil and also some grass seed in my toolkit as well. So I'm also fixing those areas by top dressing, seeding, and then fertilizing, getting your lawn back thick again.
3: With the piles of snow, we had tons of snow mold everywhere last year.
2: Joanna in Regina, can I use dog spot prevent from dirt and grow on freshly laid sod? How often should I apply?
3: Yes, you can. Yeah, you can put it on there. And every time you fertilize, you can put that on. It's a great preventive. Just if you have pee dogs from yours or the neighbors coming by your yard, you put that on the area, just the area where you have problems with the dog peeing all the time. It'll stop it getting the brown spots. It really works really good.
2: I'm getting the willies just reading this one. So Pat is north of Saskatoon. We've got shrubs in front of the house, lots of wood mulch, and snakes have moved in under the shrubs. How do we get rid of them?
4: Most likely she's got voles or something
3: you got,
4: like that.
3: You got rodents, you got either salamanders or frogs, or you got lots of bugs,
2: they're there for the food.
3: Like beetles and that, and they're there for the food. So actually, if you don't mind them, and they may give you the heebie-jeebies, gardener snakes, remember the most likely gardener snakes would be north of Saskatoon, okay? They're scared of you.
2: Yeah.
3: They'll hide or they'll just be away from you. They won't bite you. They won't do all that kind of stuff. Okay. And so even I picked them up as kids all the time. And so
2: they give me the willies.
3: Yeah. So they're fine. And, but they actually are good preventers of exterminators for other things that you don't want around the yard as well. Mice especially and that kind of stuff. They eat them.
4: For me, I would be calling an exterminator.
3: Yeah.
4: Not me. I don't know. Not near me. The house, I think I'd try and want them to go elsewhere.
3: We were north of Saskatoon, and my dog used to bring him onto the front step all the
4: time. Oh, my goodness.
2: Dave down in Swift Current's got a question about nematodes. Spreading over to a neighboring yard, they only live for 6 months, but can they move that far?
3: Oh, yeah.
4: As long as the ground is wet, they can move through wet ground.
3: And what happens once they get in the eggs? Right, the queen will say, I need to move, and they'll move, and the workers will bring the eggs with them. And then, so then they'll spread again to other areas of the yard as well, just by that way. So,
4: but remember, these aren't hardy to Saskatchewan, so you have to reapply every year because they won't survive the winter.
3: But you'll get rid of a lot of them for quite a few years if you can get rid of them out of there.
2: That's one thing I always marvel when I talk to you guys, that every year, There's some new product. There's something always new and exciting for people to consider. And
3: gardening is one of the biggest growing hobbies, and bird watching as well. Yeah. It's one of the biggest in outdoor gardening is huge.
2: Well, people are looking at their grocery bill these days.
3: You're right. Yeah. Container gardening, even apartments, they're growing right on their balconies, four stories up.
2: And you got all that at Dutch?
3: Absolutely.
2: Here's another text. I purchased a 7-foot-tall butternut tree at a local greenhouse last year. This year, only the bottom branch came back about 3 feet up. Now there's a few sprouts coming out of the trunk about 4 feet up. Will this tree survive? I've given it root rescue. Anything else I can do to help it be successful? And if it does survive, will I be able to prune it to make a nice shaped tree again, or am I better just to start over?
3: Yeah, no, you can make it in. It'll take a bit of time and staking and pinning up little leaders and everything else. Butternuts need to be a little more protected. You don't see as many of them around, but they can grow in more sheltered areas. And they're actually a nice tree, just like the Ohio Buckeye.
2: Really? I don't know that I've seen a butternut tree.
3: Yeah. Yeah, I saw even they were growing. There was John's Nursery up in Henryburg by north of Prince Albert. He used to grow a bunch of butternuts up there too, and they were in a beautiful tree.
2: Awesome. 1-877-332-8255. We've just about run out of all of our texts here, guys. We did a pretty good job on that lightning round.
4: Perfect.
2: You know, just some final thoughts, because I know a lot of people really got a lot of rain yesterday. Saskatoon had a pretty good downpour. Regina, north side of Regina. I see Murray Wood, who lives in northwest Regina, posted a photo 3.5 inches in his.
3: Yeah.
2: What do people need to know about dealing with that amount of moisture in their lawn and maybe with their shrubs and trees and their flower
3: beds? If it's that wet, just go in there, aerate.
2: Okay, that's the trick.
3: Poke some holes in the ground, get some oxygen back in the soil, because plants love water, but they, just like us, you know, Brent, you dive in the pool, eventually you got to come up for air.
4: Or right? If you have areas where water is pooling, maybe just sort of dig out a little area so that you can get the water from pooling in those areas. Yeah. Your garden, you'll want to make sure that you turn off your automatic sprinkler so that it can dry out in between waterings is really important. And then with your container gardening, the more water we're giving it, the more fertilizer we need to give it as
3: containers
4: well.
3: Containers drain really well. Just make sure you got the fertilizer.
4: And if you lift that container up and it's super heavy, maybe you don't have proper drainage in the bottom. Might need to drill a few more holes to get that water to come out.
2: See, there's more rain in the forecast for this coming week, though. So, should people hold off on, say, lawn fertilizing?
3: Yeah, if you're expecting an area, so watch the radar, watch everything else. If you're expecting a heavy rainfall, just wait till after, because it's going to wash away. If it's a light rain, perfect.
2: We want to thank all those folks who check in with us here every Sunday morning on Garden Talk. And if you weren't able to send us a text or make a phone call, you can always reach out to Jill and the great crew at Dutch Growers, their email address, and you can send photos if you got plant issues, info@dutchgrowers.com. Real pleasure seeing you two again. Thanks a lot.
3: Thanks for being with us, Brent.
4: Thanks so much, Brent.
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8: It's 11 o'clock. I'm Roman Hadar. Keep your eyes on the sky. There's more storms on the way. The aftermath of heavy rain and massive floods in Regina.
9: 50 millimeters fell in about an hour.
8: And a deal that was supposed to be the first step to peace goes up in flames. In Regina, mostly cloudy, and it's 18. In Saskatoon, mostly cloudy, and it's 18. You'll want to keep your eyes on the sky. Yet again today, those storm clouds aren't going anywhere. Kyle Zilkowski is a meteorologist with Environment Canada and says that on top of the systems already in the province, more is on the way.
9: Just waves of precipitation is going to continue to come through. That's kind of the story over the next few days.
8: Zilkowski says many of these systems are unpredictable and are hitting some areas with large amounts of rain in a very short amount of time. He says that by the end of the weekend, Saskatoon will likely have seen a total of around 40 millimeters of rain. But Regina, on the other hand, saw that and more in just about an hour yesterday. Speaking of all that rain, it flooded more than just underpasses in the Queen City. Our reporter Jillian Massey is speaking with people this weekend who are doing everything they can to try and keep their basements dry.
10: Oh, meltdown. Meltdown 100%. Like I said, there's only so much that one person could do.
11: It only took 20 minutes into the downpour for Brittany Bruce's basement to start filling with water. Behind a soggy cardboard sign at the front of the street that says turn back is a lake of water that didn't drain. Bruce says her flowers are drowned. There's water damage in the garage and she's just plain defeated.
10: We got it really bad this time.
11: She says she's cried a lot of tears, but not nearly enough to fill her basement like the rain. In Regina, I'm Jillian Massey.
8: The death toll from two earthquakes in Venezuela earlier this week has skyrocketed to more than 1,400 people. It comes as search and rescue teams scramble to find the people still missing, with families
11: drained. Bruce says her flowers are drowned. There's water damage in the garage, and she's just plain defeated.
10: We got it really bad this time.
11: She says she's cried a lot of tears, but not nearly enough to fill her basement like the rain. In Regina, I'm Jillian Massey.
8: The death toll from two earthquakes in Venezuela earlier this week has skyrocketed to more than 1,400 people. It comes as search and rescue teams scramble to find the people still missing, with families reporting almost 69,000 people still unaccounted for.

0: Iran launching multiple drones and missiles towards neighboring countries, including Bahrain and Kuwait, which are home to U.S. military bases, according to a U.S. official. Since the war began, Tehran has repeatedly attacked neighboring Gulf states in retaliation for U.S. and Israeli attacks. That official also telling ABC News, so far, there have been no reported American casualties or damage to U.S. locations. It comes after the U.S. struck Iran in direct response to continued Iranian aggression against commercial shipping.
1: That's ABC News senior White House correspondent Selena Wang. After two seasons with the Ottawa Charge, Saskatoon's Emily Clark is ready for her next challenge. Clark has joined the PWHL's new expansion franchise in Hamilton after helping Ottawa to back-to-back Walter Cup finals. She says there's been a lot of mixed emotions moving on from a team that came so close to winning it all. It
2: took some time to process the season as a whole, and especially the Walter Cup final. Of course, there's a lot to navigate, and I wanted to give myself that time and space.
1: Clark will be joined by on PWHL Hamilton next season by her captain in Ottawa, Brianne Jenner. It'll be a busy day in Saskatoon with the annual Pride Parade taking place. Road closures are already in place and will continue until 3 this afternoon. The parade will run along Spadina Crescent from Kinsman Park at 24th Street, past the Broadway and pedestrian bridges, and onto 1st Avenue and 19th Street near Idlewild. The parade itself will kick off at noon. The latest local news is as close as your phone. 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It's 11:04. Sports from the Green Zone, Canada and South Africa have already made World Cup history, and they'll be aiming to add another successful chapter this afternoon in Los Angeles, when they meet for the first time in the event's knockout stage. That game starts at 1. The Saskatoon Berries beat the Weyburn Beavers last night, walking away with a 10-4 win. Meanwhile, last night's Regina Red Sox teddy bear toss game with Moose Jaw was postponed due to massive storms. A big win for the Saskatoon Valkyries this weekend. They walked away with their sixth straight WWCFL championship last night, beating Edmonton 40-7. It's 11:05. In Regina and southern Saskatchewan today, showers with a risk of a thunderstorm and a high of 19. Tonight, cloudy with a 60% chance of showers, a risk of a thunderstorm and a low of 12. In Saskatoon and central Saskatchewan today, showers with a risk of a thunderstorm and a high of 19. Tonight, cloudy with a 60% chance of showers, a risk of a thunderstorm and a low of 14. Across Saskatchewan today, in the Battlefords, 17, Prince Albert 17, Swift Current 15, Weyburn 17, Estevan 18, Yorkton 18, and in Moose Jaw 16. In Regina, mostly cloudy with a southeast wind at 40 and it's 18. In Saskatoon, mostly cloudy with a northeast wind at 34 and it's 18. It's 11:06. I'm Roman Hader.
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5: I'm good, Shaq. Thanks for having me.
4: We're glad to have you back, as always. Today's show, we're going to be looking back on the first half of the year in 2026 and discuss some of the headlines we saw in the news in the North American markets.
5: That's right. We'll go through what has happened so far in the first half of 2026 calendar year and talk about some of the major news events and how the stock market and some of the individual stocks responded to those events.
4: Well, it should be an exciting show, as always, like looking back to see what happened and thinking about what I was doing during those time periods. 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
0: 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We're discussing some of the news and market events and their impacts on stocks. With that being said, where do you want to start, Sean?
7: Well, let's start off with the largest news event for 2026. The renewed conflict with the Middle East, which had the United States initiate Operation Epic Fury at the end of February in 2026.
0: Well, how can we forget that? This is all due to Iran's nuclear program.
7: That's right. The U.S. launched coordinated strikes on Iranian nuclear and military facilities to destroy their nuclear infrastructure and reduce Iran's missile and drone capabilities.
0: It's always sad to see wars break out when the vast majority of people are peaceful.
7: I agree. This war eventually led to the Strait of Hormuz to eventually shut down and saw very few ships cross through it.
0: Yeah, I believe that's still the case today.
7: That's right. And it's unknown when it will begin to get back to being reopened to the capability and capacity that was going on prior to the Middle East crisis.
0: Well, how did the markets react to this news?
7: Well, we did see a brief downturn in the markets. North American indexes did fall back to touch on a low of 4-6% on a year-to-date basis before they started to recover.
0: Well, that's not that big of a pullback. I think we had a bigger pullback on tariff news last year.
7: We did. This was a fraction of the downturn compared to last year. However, we did see a few sectors react favorably during this unfortunate event.
0: Well, you'd think that energy has to be the biggest so-called winner during this crisis, just from the way I see how these gas prices are now.
7: Yeah, we don't have to look far to see that is the case. We saw the barrel of oil spike to over $113 a barrel, to falling back to now under $80 range, where we see oil trading close to today.
0: What was it trading before the crisis?
7: The barrel of oil was trading in the $60 range just prior to the Middle East crisis, and it even closed last year in the $50 range. So to see prices almost double in approximately a month time frame started to have many people worried.
0: Yeah, I believe it. It's not easy when you see that big of a jump.
7: Yeah. The talk of the markets was how much inflation will this bring on and how long will this last for?
0: Well, that's my biggest question, is how long will this crisis last?
7: Unfortunately, no one knows. But what we have been seeing is a long, unstable ceasefire stages rather than an agreement to ending the war.
8: So this is going to cause energy prices to stay higher for longer?
7: Unless a peace agreement gets signed, we could see higher oil prices. And while they say the Strait of Hormuz is open, there's still very few ships passing through it now, leading most analysts to believe it won't be get back to being open until the end of 2026 at the earliest.
8: Well, Trump has been saying that it'll be open a lot sooner.
7: Well, we'll have to wait and see if that is the case. But with talks going slowly and Iran being in no hurry to sign an agreement on Trump's terms, this gives the impression it will last a lot longer than expected.
8: So could we see higher gas prices yet?
7: There is definitely that possibility. As we have seen, the U.S. oil supplies start to shrink. This will only cause for higher short-term prices as those reserves start being used. And until the crisis ends and the Strait of Hormuz starts moving goods at a quicker pace, it will only lead to a higher inflation due to the higher oil prices.
8: I thought we had been experiencing enough inflation already.
7: And it's likely to get worse in the short term. Oil prices have an impact on everyday living. Because oil is tied to transportation, manufacturing, electricity, heating, farming, and shipping, to name a few. When oil prices rise, business costs rise almost everywhere in the economy, and many of those pass it on to the consumers.
8: So my pocketbook is already stretched, as most Canadians are already feeling the pinch.
7: I know, and to top it off, this could lead to higher interest rates, which flows into the next major headline that hit the news in the first half of 2026.
8: And what's that headline?
7: The resignation of Fed Chair Jerome Powell as his second term has come to an end in May of 2026. This is supposed to be a committee that operates independently from the U.S. government. However, President Donald Trump is trying to change that.
8: Well, who took over for Powell?
7: A guy by the name of Kevin Warsh, who was a former Federal Reserve government and former Wall Street executive. President Trump nominated him early in 2026, and the Senate confirmed him.
8: So with President Trump nominating him, will Trump be able to have influence on him?
7: It'll be interesting to see if that ends up being the case. Donald Trump was not a fan of Jerome Powell and has been on record that interest rates in the U.S. need to be lower.
8: But don't you raise rates and not lower them in effort to slow down inflation?
7: That's right. And to throw another wrench into Donald Trump's plan, Jerome Powell has decided to stay on as a member of the Federal Reserve Board of Governors, which means he'll still participate in monetary policy decision and votes on interest rates through the Federal Open Market Committee, or the FOMC.
8: Oh, so President Trump must not be happy with that.
7: I'd be shocked if he was happy. But why this story was so big and continues to be big is because of how much influence can he have on the markets by changing interest rates.
8: So what has happened so far?
7: Well, during the first meeting, Kevin didn't change anything. But I think, and my thoughts are, that he will look for data that will be in favor of lowering interest rates, which, if I'm right, and they do that, they will end up causing further inflation to the markets.
8: So more price increases. Great. Well, you know what? On that note, let's take a quick break, and we'll be back on Pat the Prosperity with Sean Meschke, Portfolio Manager with Everstone Advisory Group, IA Private Wealth, discussing the first half of 2026. We'll be back after this.
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8: 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They really got to know me, including my goals.
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15: Welcome back to Path to Prosperity. I'm Mark Loshak, your host. We have Sean Meschke, Portfolio Manager with Everstone Advisory Group, IA Private Wealth, who is also a Chartered Financial Analyst. We're talking about some of the headlines in the first half of 2026, and now let's see how that's translated into the markets for the first half of 2026. How are the markets performing?
7: Both the S&P and the TSX are up double digits or very close to on a year-to-date basis for the first half of this year. While the news has caused global concerns, the earnings of these indexes have been beating expectations.
15: Well, that is surprising. I would have thought that the markets would have not done very well with all this news.
7: You're not the only one. If you were in cash, you missed out on a good stock market rally. When looking at the best performing sectors, we wouldn't all be surprised that the top two sectors on the S&P 500 are technology and energy, with both those sectors being up over 18% on a year-to-date basis.
15: Yeah, that makes sense with the artificial intelligence trade and the invasion into Iran causing energy prices higher. I can see those two sectors leading the way. What is the third?
7: Industrials are coming in third with over a 15% to the upside on a year-to-date basis on the S&P 500. Now, comparing those sectors in the U.S. to Canada, only energy is in the top three for both. And it's not surprising that energy is leading the way on the TSX, with it up over 25% on a year-to-date basis.
15: I'm definitely not surprised that energy is leading the way in 2026. What's second and third in Canada then?
7: Well, financials are up over 20% in third. It's the utilities, which are up over 14% so far this year.
15: I expected the banks to be up there, but surprised utilities this year is making a run.
7: Now, we have seen power companies get an extra bid this year as the AI infrastructure is going to need more power to get these projects completed.
15: Interesting. Well, if those are the best performing sectors, which ones have been the least performing in the first half of 2026?
7: In Canada, you'd be shocked to hear that technology is the worst performing sector, followed by telecommunications or communication services and real estate.
15: Really? Technology? That doesn't make sense.
7: Not only that, it's the only sector down on a year-to-date basis in Canada. However, in Canada, the technology stocks consist of companies like Constellation Software and Spotify, which have both pulled back drastically this year. Software companies have been having trouble because of the artificial intelligence writing software code taking away some of the needs for these companies. This subsector of the technology index has been the hardest hit on both sides of the border.
15: Okay, I see. The real estate, I understand, being one of the worst performing sectors, as we hear how the major markets like Toronto and Vancouver are seeing price decreases. But why communication services?
7: Communication services are having a hard time due to the regulatory environment, AI spending needs in the short term, competition, and slower population growth, just to name a few. These are just a few of the reasons causing it to lag in the Canadian market.
15: Well, what are the three worst performing sectors in the U.S.?
7: In the U.S., we have three sectors down on a year-to-date basis, with all three down very close to each other. Healthcare at this time is being the worst performing sector, followed by financials and consumer discretionary.
15: Well, that's odd that financials are one of the worst performing sectors. I would have assumed they would have done well.
7: Well, most people would think that. And their earnings have been doing well, but the stocks have pulled back for the most part due to the economy slowing down. I would have thought the financials would have done the same in Canada as well, since we actually officially went into technical recession in the second quarter this year.
15: Consumer discretionary, I can see with higher inflation and people not spending money or luxury items. Why would healthcare companies in the U.S. be down this year?
7: A lot of times, with the rising unemployment, people have less health benefits, and if the average consumer is having a harder time, they tend to give up on spending on their own health. That, along with drug pricing regulation, Medicare and Medicaid reimbursement changes, has analysts cutting earnings estimates. The sector was expected to report year-over-year earnings declines in the first half of 2026.
15: Okay, so do the best and worst performing stocks line up with the sectors?
7: In the United States, they definitely do on the upside, as the top performing stocks are all technology plays.
15: Did NVIDIA make it again?
7: Unfortunately not. The top three stocks in 2026 are SanDisk, which was the best performing stock last year, Western Digital, which designs and manufactures data storage products and solutions, and in third was Micro Technologies, which is a different type of semiconductor chip maker.
15: Somehow I'm not surprised all these are in the technology space. What is the best performing stocks on the TSX here in Canada?
7: Well, the best performing stock this year is one our listeners have never heard of, probably. 5N Plus Inc.
15: I have not heard of that company. What is 5N Plus, though?
7: Well, 5N Plus Inc. is a leading global producer of specialty semiconductors and performance materials. Again, with the artificial play that has been going on, we see this company really profiting at the moment.
15: Nice. So what are the other two that round out the top three?
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7: You can. It's primarily a general contractor, construction manager, and infrastructure builder.
15: If those are the best, what are the worst performing stocks?
7: Well, starting here in the TSX here in Canada, the worst three stocks are Transcontinental Inc. being the worst, and then followed by Go Easy and the Boyd Group, Inc.
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15: How much are all these down this year?
7: All them are down in between 38 to 78% on a year-to-date basis.
15: Ouch. What are the worst performing stocks on the S&P 500?
7: The S&P 500's worst performers is Insulet Corp, followed by CoStar Group and Boston Scientific Corp, which are all down over 50% on a year-to-date basis.
15: And what do these companies do?
7: Insulet and Boston Scientific are in the medical device businesses, which fall under the healthcare sector, while CoStar is a commercial real estate business.
15: Healthcare is having a hard time this year. Now, we haven't mentioned yet, but what about gold and silver this year? Last year, we heard lots about those types of positions. How are they doing?
7: Last year, they were some of the best performing stocks and sectors. This year, these commodities are trading slightly down, with gold just over 3% on a year-to-date basis, and while silver is down even a little bit more than that in U.S. dollar terms.
15: Well, sounds like they're taking a breather compared to a year ago. I have one last question, though. What about Bitcoin? How is that performing this year?
7: I guess we can't do a show without talking about cryptocurrencies. Bitcoin was the most notable cryptos and has been lower this year. While it started the year around $87,500 USD per Bitcoin, it's now trading just under $66,000 USD per Bitcoin.
15: Wow, that would have it down to close to 25% by my quick math.
7: Well done. Better than my math.
15: Well, that's all the time we have today, Sean, for today's show. And any last words that you'd like to leave us with?
7: Oh, well, let's just end the show by talking about the importance of having a properly drafted financial plan, including your investments. It's important and should be updated as your life changes. Whether you're in the accumulation stage, retirement, or you're developing a succession plan, having a financial plan in place will help you succeed. For more information, give us a call, 1-306-952-6060, or go to www.everstoneadvisorygroup.ca.
15: Well, thanks very much for coming in again, Sean. This has been Path to Prosperity on 650 CKOM. We will leave you for now, but we'll be back next Sunday with another great episode. Thanks for joining us. 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
17: It's 11:30. I'm Roman Hadar. You'll want to keep your eyes on the sky yet again today. Those storm clouds aren't going anywhere. Kyle Zilkowski is a meteorologist with Environment Canada and says that on top of the systems already in the province, we'll see even more later this afternoon. That rain likely won't let up until Wednesday. The death toll from two earthquakes in Venezuela earlier this week has skyrocketed to more than 1,400 people. It comes as search and rescue teams scramble to find people still missing, with families reporting at least 69,000 people still unaccounted for. The U.S. and Iran Memorandum of Understanding, signed just over a week ago, is now tearing at the seams, with both countries exchanging new military strikes this weekend. After two seasons with the Ottawa Charge, Saskatoon's Emily Clark is ready for her next challenge. Clark has joined the PWHL's new expansion franchise in Hamilton after helping Ottawa to back-to-back Walter Cup finals. In Regina and southern Saskatchewan today, showers with a risk of a thunderstorm and a high of 19. Tonight, cloudy with a 60% chance of showers, a risk of a thunderstorm and a low of 12. In Saskatoon and central Saskatchewan today, showers with a risk of a thunderstorm and a high of 19. Tonight, cloudy with a 60% chance of showers, a risk of a thunderstorm and a low of 14. In Regina, mostly cloudy with a southeast wind at 40 and it's 18. In Saskatoon, mostly cloudy with northeast wind at 34 and it's 18. It's 11:31. I'm Roman Hadar.
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22: Well, it's been a difficult spring for producers across the province. Lots of farmland too wet for seeding. I was just chatting with a buddy of mine the other day who said they finally got their seeding done. Then they proceeded to get about 5 inches of rain in the 2 days that followed that. And now, of course, they're worried about flooding out and what's that going to do to part of their crops as well. So these are the types of things, the uncertainty that comes with farming, but you throw in things like trade and tariffs, it causes lots of problems, and it can cause problems at home, financial concerns, mental health as well. Today we're going to dig into some of the resources that are available through Farm Credit Canada. I'm happy to welcome the Vice President of Products and Market Strategies, Colin Brisebois, who is joining me today in studio. Colin, thank you so much for being here today.
23: Yeah, thanks for having us.
22: So there are people that know about Farm Credit Canada, but probably have no clue. What are the services that Farm Credit provides?
23: Yeah, well, Farm Credit Canada is a company, we just hit $65 billion in assets, so it makes us one of the 10 largest financial institutions in Canada. And, you know, we're proudly based right here in Regina. Right. So, you know, our head office is here in Regina. We have over 1,000 employees in Regina and 1,300 employees spread across the country, so, or across this province, excuse me. So really proud about our footprint here in Saskatchewan. We offer knowledge, advice, capital solutions to farmers, agri-producers, processors, everything from production all the way to getting that food on the grocery shelves.
22: This has been a difficult spring for many Saskatchewan farmers. What is the message that you have to producers who are dealing with uncertainty, which of course is going to, we're just starting the growing season, so we don't even know if there's going to be frosts at harvest time. I mean, all of the things that have yet to come, but what is your message on behalf of Farm Credit Canada to everything that's been going on this spring?
23: Yeah, well, I think what we pride ourselves on at FCC is, you know, really being that trusted partner to our customers and to the industry. So again, there's always going to be producers that are facing challenges, others that are maybe having better years than others. So, you know, we really invite the conversation, you know, to talk to us, find out how we can support both the knowledge, the advice. Maybe we can put you in touch with folks that can help you build a risk management plan, or, you know, those parts of the business that we know are so important here as we move forward with the uncertainty.
22: I was on your website, and I know there's a real encouragement for producers to reach out to FCC early. Like, that's part of the strategy, is being planned and prepared. Can you talk about why that's important?
23: Yeah, well, I think it's, you know, it's communication's important in any relationship. And so, you know, we always invite producers, if they're, you know, facing challenges or they're seeing some headwinds coming down the line, to, you know, reach out to the relationship manager, have a conversation, and let us be part of the solution. Let us find ways to help solve that. And, you know, you talked earlier too about, you know, sometimes the mental toll that some of these challenges can have. So we want to make sure that FCC is viewed as that partner, and that, you know, picking up that phone, having that conversation, hopefully can ease a bit of that anxiety or stress at times that our producers face.
22: Give us an example, Colin, of the types of services that are available. What are options available? What are things that Farm Credit can do, Farm Credit Canada, to everyday farmers, people that are, whether you're farming a big operation, a small operation, how can Farm Credit Canada help?
23: Yeah, well, I think there's three pillars of how we help. Is, first of all, we provide knowledge. So again, you might be interested in a specific topic, or, you know, certain trends happening in the industry. So we've got a real, I'd say, a deep focus on the knowledge and the content we can provide to the industry. Advisory support is a big piece of what we're doing and continuing to lean into. So maybe there's an opportunity to develop a risk management plan or to work with some experts in the industry. And so we don't necessarily have all of that expertise in-house, but we do connect our customers directly to advisory partners that know and understand the business of agriculture. And so we do that, and that happens before we've even got a loan or started talking about the capital side of the business. So we really see that long-term partnership as, you know, being more than just, you know, capital solutions.
22: Colin Brisebois is my guest. He's the Vice President of Products and Market Strategies with Farm Credit Canada. So I wonder if we can talk a bit more about effective risk management. What does that look like? I mean, there's so many risks in agriculture, and throw in some of the geopolitics that have been kind of, I think, heaped on top of the pile lately. What does effective risk management look like in 2026?
23: What, you know, I think it might look different to, you know, different producers, but, you know, first of all, I think it starts with, you know, understanding your numbers, understanding the business, trying to understand what risks exist, what's within your control and not, and then finding different ways, whether that's, you know, insurance tools or different solutions to help mitigate risks as well as you can. Obviously, the business of farming comes with a lot of things that are outside of our control, you know, Mother Nature, one of those. But it starts with understanding your numbers, understanding what risks are there, and finding ways to mitigate them best as possible.
22: I see a text coming in as we're speaking from Dave, who says, I'd like to learn a little bit more about what FCC has to offer. But for someone like me, rural Saskatchewan, I'm a single person farm operation, so I spend a lot of time on the tractor. What are the ways to connect? So is it, can people connect on the website first, or what's the best way? I know you've got offices throughout the province as well.
23: Yeah, you bet. Well, it's great to hear from Dave and other listeners that I'm sure are on a piece of equipment right now. But yeah, the best place, you can visit our website. Lots of information there. Reach out to a relationship manager. We have 100 offices across the country, many of those in this province, and we have people that are working in all those offices, relationship managers and others that are more than happy to share those tools and all the different services that we provide.
22: This is just kind of anecdotal on my part, just from friends, colleagues, family even that I've talked to, but it feels like farming transition is big right now. Yeah. People hitting that age where they want to retire, and for many, retirement is invested in the farm, so they need money out of the farm. That's part of how they're going to retire, but they might have the next generation waiting to take it over, so you can't completely dump it all. How does that work, and how big is that right now, Colin?
23: Yeah, well, I think it's you know, on the minds of a lot of folks in the industry, and I'd say we're entering one of the largest ownership transfers in the history of the industry. And so you know, when we think of what that means is $50 billion of farm assets is the number that we're conservatively putting out there that need to transition here over the next decade. And with that, we've got 88% of our producers that tell us that they don't have a transition plan in place that they're going to be able to execute on.
22: What was the number you just gave?
23: So $50 billion in assets. And again, that's, you know, a lot of that, those assets are right here in this province.
22: That's big.
23: And 88% of farms and families are saying they do not have a transition plan that they're able to execute on.
22: That's a high number.
23: It is.
22: So what is, I'm not asking you to lay out a complete plan here, but what is the advice? Like, how do families go through a transition plan?
23: Yeah, well, there's lots of resources, a lot of, you know, very smart, talented people in the industry. And so there's a lot of folks that'll offer different solutions. I'd say for FCC, when we thought about the $50 billion and the 88% that don't have a plan, you know, the best part of my job is we get to go and interact directly with customers, go to the industry and say, hey, what role could FCC play in this opportunity? And so what customers have told us is they love that FCC offers a service today where if they want to have a conversation with the farm family, we'll help facilitate that conversation, get them ready to now engage their accountant, their lawyer, their financial advisor. But what we've heard is they want us to go beyond that. They're looking for a quarterback at the table to ensure that not only do we get the conversation started, but that we actually get to a transition plan that's ready to be executed on. And then the piece that, you know, I think is starting to be even more prevalent in the industry is how do we invite different types of capital solutions to the table. And so historically, whether it's farm credit, credit unions, banks, you know, we do loans secured by assets.
22: Sure.
23: And just with the sheer size of some of these farms, the valuations of the farms, customers are saying we need creative capital solutions, non-traditional ways to fund our retirement, fund the transition of these farms to the next generation. So that's the work we're up to over the next 3 months and through the summer is investigating different types of capital solutions, advisory partners. And our goal is to build an ecosystem that we're calling Next Gen Solutions, which is great products from FCC for sure, but then inviting partners from across the industry and even outside of the industry to be a part of that so we can introduce our customers to the tools that they need.
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3: 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This is an encore edition of The Evan Bray Show. 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
4: Well, healthcare makes this show a topic a number of times in a week. Staffing shortages, of course, continue to be a challenge in healthcare systems across Canada. Many organizations struggling not just to recruit nurses, but to try and keep them. Our next guest has written a book. Caught my attention, called The Billion Dollar Blind Spot. It examines the financial and human impact of losing experienced healthcare workers and argues that the retention needs to become a bigger priority. Raylan Douglas is the CEO of Ray Soleil. She recently organized Saskatchewan's first Nurse Retention Solutions Forum, which I was also very interested to hear how that went. So both of those things together make for a great opportunity to chat with Raylan Douglas. Thank you so much for coming in.
5: Thank you, Evan.
4: So the idea for this forum, this Nurse Retention Solutions Forum, where did that come from?
5: It was an idea in the making for many years. I spent a lot of years in the Ministry of Finance and then in healthcare in Ontario. And no one was talking about retention. There's still not. I mean, there's some conversations now. But we thought we need to bring nurses together in the room, talk about solutions, and how do we move to implementation?
4: You bring a really interesting perspective to this, because we will often talk with a number of people that work on frontline. So like we use healthcare, for example, find a nurse that has worked in healthcare for a number of years and get their perspective. You have a different background. What is your background and how does it lend itself to having the perspective you do on healthcare?
5: I was just reflecting the other day, my very first summer job in university was being a nurse's aide in Weyburn at the mental health hospital. But then moved into finance, worked for the Ministry of Finance for 23 years. So really have a background in strategic planning, performance measurement, evaluation, and then moved to Ontario for 10 years and really dove into the healthcare system, home and community care in particular, who could not compete with hospitals and long-term care. High turnover way before COVID. And when I would ask them the question, you know, who's asking you about retention, your healthcare workforce strategy, nobody was paying attention to it. It was just constant replacement. And so there's a huge amount of money leaking out of the system that no one's paying attention to. Mm-hmm. That got my curiosity, and I focused my MBA on that particular problem.
4: Okay, so let's talk about that, Raylan, because when you say there's a huge amount of money leaking out of the system, talk to me about that. How is retention counterintuitive to basically the funding and the successful operation of healthcare?
5: I think it's funny because everyone thinks it's a shortage, right? And so we're recruiting, pulling from other organizations from other countries. To me, investing in the workforce that's here is the high value, high ROI, and it could be a competitive advantage. Not that we want to compete with other provinces, but if we invest in the workforce, we offer them great conditions of work, leadership opportunity, career pathing, mentorship. These are things that don't cost a lot of money, but if you retain your staff, there's millions of dollars not losing. You know, when we finance at home, if you can't get an increase in your pay wage, you cut back on your expenses, right? Mm. And so if you're not losing that money, you can reinvest in things that really contribute to a healthy workforce.
4: It's fascinating, and I'm really happy to hear you bring up things that do enhance retention, because I from my old life, I've learned very quickly, simply putting money on the table often is not what is wanted or needed. Saying we'll give you, you know, short of it being an exorbitant amount of money, saying we'll give you an extra 2% if you stay an extra 5 years, often that's not what gets people to stay. Is that what you heard in the forum that you held? What was some of the feedback you got from nurses there?
5: We've heard some many great themes, and we're going to capture them into a report that we share. Money wasn't on the table, although I know there's, you know, concerns about you want a competitive wage. Those are table stakes,
4: sure,
5: right? You want good, you know, competitive wage, you want benefits, safe conditions, you want benefits, right? Those are table stakes. But beyond that, what do you need to be in a healthy work environment? It's a good boss who makes eye contact, who says thank you, who gives you flexibility if you need to leave early one day, right? You know, who recognizes your loyalty and says, we're going to recognize you, we're going to support you. You know, what do you need to grow?
4: Mm.
5: That's a different narrative than nurses primarily are hearing right now.
4: I feel like you could throw that theory into any business.
5: Yeah.
4: We could talk banking, mm-hmm, and you can have people stay longer, happier and longer if those types of needs are met. If they're, you know, and I'll use the word nurtured, but it doesn't have to be hard. This is just kind of this awareness of what people need to drive them to continue to come to work, be proud of what they do and all of those things. It's fairly transferable. Is that fair to say?
5: Absolutely. It would apply to teachers, to people working in government. Mm-hmm. You know, when you apply a business mindset to this problem, you see it differently. And I think we've been so focused on, you know, what does healthcare need? You know, the clinical skills and everything else. We need to apply a business mindset to this. When finance and HR see this as the same problem to address, we're no longer thinking about disposing of people. We're nurturing them, we're caring for them, providing opportunities. And I think, you know, finance teams need to be looking at this as a high return on investment.
4: I read a quote from you one time where you said you can't recruit your way out of a retention issue.
5: Mm-hmm.
4: We hear a lot about recruiting right now when it comes to healthcare in the province. Are you aware of what the province is doing from a retention standpoint? They do have some strategies in place. And are they, do they just need to expand that multiple times?
5: I moved back to Saskatchewan from Ontario because of Saskatchewan's four-point action plan, which mentioned retention. No other province was doing that. So I thought, I want to be part of the solution. I want to come and support. So I've been watching very closely, you know, the Patients First action plan that just came out. And I would challenge government to put out some metrics to say, okay, we hired 2,000 new nurses. Are they still here? Are they working in the system somewhere? I just read an article yesterday that talked about when we lose a nurse to a different profession, the high cost of that. You know, it's millions.
4: What is factored into that? Like when you say, so let's say someone becomes a nurse, they work for 5 years or 10 years, doesn't really matter, and then they leave. What are the costs that are maybe not easy to spot, but are there when you have to recruit and hire a new nurse to step in and fill that position?
5: That's an excellent question. That's the core purpose of my book, mm-hmm, right? To say, you know, when we think about replacing a staff, we think, can we afford the salary? Yes or no. Then we go back and backfill, right? But there's all the direct costs of, you know, posting on Indeed, having career fairs, you know, recruiting, signing bonuses, you know, time and interviews, all the kind of direct stuff that you can see. And then there's all the hidden, right? The burnout of the existing staff, the time to productivity, the reputational risk.
4: Mm-hmm.
5: You know, there's many, many things that contribute to that cost. And so economists and, you know, statisticians put it together and say it's about $75,000 or $80,000 to replace a nurse. Well, there's 2,000 vacancies posted on SaaS jobs right now.
4: Right.
5: 2,000 jobs times $80,000. You do the math.
4: Right? Yeah.
5: And so that's one thing. People aren't realizing the high cost of replacement.
4: Mm-hmm.
5: And for nurses, it's particularly high because of the education, the onboarding, the safety for patients. You know, you were talking about cleanliness this morning. There's so many things that nurses are required to do. They build that expertise. And when they leave, you know, it takes years to replace, especially at that competency level.
4: It's a great discussion, Raylan. I appreciate and credit you for starting it. Thank you very much for coming into the studio. We'll chat again for sure.
5: Thank you.
4: Raylan Douglas, the CEO of Ray Soleil Incorporated, author of The Billion Dollar Blind Spot and organizer of that very recent Saskatchewan Nurse Retention Solutions Forum, a topic that you and I will discuss more, no doubt. We'll take a break. We'll be right back here on 980 CJME and 650 CKO.
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11: It's 12 o'clock. I'm Roman Hadar. Rain continues to batter parts of the prairies this weekend. Floodwaters swallow up parts of the Queen City, and an agreement between the U.S. and Iran tears at the seams. In Regina, light rain and it's 19. In Saskatoon, mostly cloudy and it's 18. We'll get to this weekend's stormy weather in just a moment. But first, happening right now, Saskatoon is holding its annual Pride Parade in the city's downtown. That's where we find senior reporter Lara Fominoff.
12: It may be a cool, gloomy, and rainy day in Saskatoon, but there's a rainbow over the downtown. Hundreds of people have already set up their lawn chairs, many in colorful costumes and pride flags, just waiting for the parade to make its way down Spadina Crescent. There are a lot of road closures if you are in the downtown area. The Pride Parade will go all the way down Spadina, past the pedestrian bridge and Broadway Bridge. It'll wind its way around 1st and 19th, right to the Idlewild Drive on-ramp. It's expected to last a couple of hours, and the road closures should all be lifted by 3 o'clock this afternoon. Along Spadina Crescent, I'm Lara Fominoff.
11: While the weather doesn't seem to be affecting today's parade, it could impact other plans you may have this weekend. Storms continue to carve their way through the province this afternoon, bringing things like heavy rain, strong winds, and even the possibility of hail. Kyle Zilkowski is a meteorologist with Environment Canada and says that system hanging over many of our heads today will likely stick around for the long run.
13: That upper low is really stubborn. It's kind of cut off from the main portion of the flow, so it's just kind of sitting around, and it's going to continue to sit around into the early work week.
11: As of this afternoon, the thickest of those storm clouds seem to be hanging around the southwest corner of the province, mainly covering communities like Maple Creek, Swift Current, and Moose Jaw. Those areas could see anywhere from 40 to 70 millimeters or 2 to 3 inches of rain. As many of us prepare for even more rain, the city of Regina is still trying to clean up after yesterday's massive floods. Our reporter Jillian Massey is in Walsh Acres, where a handful of neighbors are trying to dry out their basements.
14: Defeated, I have no more tears left to cry.
15: A soggy cardboard sign is strapped to the post at the front of Brittany Bruce's street. It looks like something

0: 3,000 injured and some 55,000 unaccounted for, according to a UN official. Researchers at Oregon State University estimate that nearly 60,000 buildings were damaged or destroyed by these back-to-back earthquakes.
1: That's ABC News foreign correspondent Marcus Moore. Tensions only seem to be getting worse in the Middle East, following back and forth strikes between the U.S. and Iran. This weekend's escalation now threatens to tear apart a memorandum of agreements between the two countries before it can be finalized. Meanwhile, an Israeli soldier was killed by Hezbollah fire in Lebanon early today, as continued fighting there also threatens that agreement. Saskatoon's Emily Clark is embracing a new chapter in her hockey career after two seasons with the Ottawa Charge. Clark will be playing down the highway in Hamilton next season after signing a two-year contract to join the expansion franchise. She says it's a bittersweet move after being a day one player in Ottawa. The latest local news is as close as your phone. Check out CKOM.com and CJME.com, Saskatchewan's homepages for news. It's 12:04. Sports from the Green Zone. Canada and South Africa have already made World Cup history, and they'll be aiming to add another successful chapter this afternoon in Los Angeles when they meet for the first time in the event's knockout stage. A game starts at 1. The Montreal Alouettes will be aiming to grab sole possession of first in the East when they host the winless Ottawa Red Blacks in the CFL action. The Alouettes are 2-1 and unbeaten at home, while the Red Blacks are 0-2. The Saskatoon Berries beat the Weyburn Beavers last night, walking away with a 10-4 win. Meanwhile, last night, Regina Red Sox teddy bear toss game with Moose Jaw was postponed due to massive storms. It's 12:05. In Regina and southern Saskatchewan today, showers with a risk of a thunderstorm and a high of 19. Tonight, cloudy with a 60% chance of showers, a risk of a thunderstorm and a low of 12. In Saskatoon and central Saskatchewan today, showers with a risk of a thunderstorm and a high of 19. Tonight, cloudy with a 60% chance of showers, a risk of a thunderstorm and a low of 14. Across Saskatchewan today, in the Battle Fords, 17, Prince Albert 17, Swift Current 16, Weyburn 20, Estevan 19, Yorkton 20, and in Moose Jaw 16. In Regina, mostly cloudy with a southeast wind at 39 and it's 19. In Saskatoon, light rain with a northeast wind at 39 and it's 18. It's 12:06. I'm Roman Hadar.
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0: Tetsé, Marce, for letting me join you. Over the next 30 minutes, we'll hear how students in Saskatoon became storytellers by creating a mural under a bridge. But first, the U.S. is not the only location celebrating 250 years this year. Isle of La Crosse. It is one of the oldest communities established ever in Canada. The second oldest in Western Canada, in fact. It is called Sakitawak by the Cree and Métis peoples, but it was named Isle of La Crosse when it was formally founded 250 years ago in 1776 as a Hudson's Bay Company trading post. In no time, it became a hub in the fur trade, a center of commerce and culture. According to its own site, the community played a pivotal role in shaping the Métis Nation and has remained a cradle of Indigenous knowledge, resilience, and leadership for over two centuries. But even before first contact, Sakitawak has been a gathering place since time immemorial. And it makes sense. It's surrounded by the vast boreal forest. There are lakes and rivers full of food. The land is rich in traditional medicines.
1: We've been in existence. I know it's more than 250, but according to the folks, we've been here 250 years. And as you mentioned, back in the day before they actually had any roads, it was the water.

0: memories that was our road that took us back and forth. And this is why I think we've been in existence as long as we have, because the water connects to all the different areas, like Beauval, Patronac, all the way up to the Churchill River, Saskatchewan River. So this was a major connection back in the day.
1: On its website, it says, Isla La Crosse is more than a place. It is a living story, a homeland, and a community that continues to welcome the world, just as it always has. And now we are all being invited to the 250th anniversary of the founding of Isla La Crosse. It's going to be a five-day celebration, starting on July 3rd, going all the way to July 8th. And it is amazing to see the number of activities they've got going on over those 5 days. To help us through that is organizer Maureen Belanger. Congratulations, first of all, Maureen, on filling up the week-long celebrations with so many activities. You know what? I think the one that I'm most looking forward to are the Voyageur races.
0: I was actually just finishing off my meeting with Felix Morasti. He's the one who's coordinating all the that event for us, and he's just excited, pumped up, and trying to reroute everything so we can, he wants it to go on a little bit longer, and he's filling sandbags, and he's just so excited, and we're excited, and I think we have almost reached our max as to how many entries we can handle. So there's a definite interest, and that's where we're going to definitely be promoting our water again, because there's going to be a portion there with the canoe races on there.
1: Right. Yep. Yeah. So for people who don't know, Voyageur races there are relay races. In this particular one, it's canoes, bicycles, running. I don't think horseback, right?
0: We tried. You know, we thought about it initially, but horses roamed back in the day here. But for some strange reason, hardly anybody has horses, and we wouldn't be able to accommodate them track wise. So he's put archery in there. I don't know if that's just
1: there you go.
0: For that. Yeah.
1: Well, that's a very cool way to replace the horseback. So that's the Voyageurs. You know what, Maureen? I'm going to throw it right back at you here. Let you tell me all of these things that you have put together, you and your team have put together to make these 5 days so jam packed.
0: You know what? I hope that anybody visiting our community. I tried to capture everything there. I mean, there's so much beauty around where we live, and I wanted to capture as much as I could to show our visitors that are coming home and the folks that are actually coming home. Kapigiwitwau, there's our word, which we're taught. Igiwit means come home. Mm. And we wanted to capture as much as we can from the past, how things were, and also introduce the new entertainment and all that wonderful stuff. So I just tried to hit every age group. I tried to accommodate every age group to see what they would like. And that's probably why we have so many activities. Friday is opening ceremonies, and we have our own tribute show. You know, music's always been part of everybody, of course, from back in the day. So we're honoring the folks that had actually, you know, some of the bands that I grew up with, and probably my older siblings and the generations before. So when the band started to form, so like Mama C's, a Rubber Boot Band, and Bull Rush Nightfall, and DC, of course, has been one of the main leads of our indigenous music industry, which is Donald Corrigal. And we're fortunate enough to have him and his he's going to be performing, so it's really, really exciting. So some of the influences from back in the day, we're honoring them, and they still have a lot of family members that have continued on that. So we're starting off Friday night with a tribute show. Saturday is our big Blackhawk concert, and we're so excited about that. And Sunday we have the talent show. We're going to give everybody an opportunity that didn't have a chance, and Monday is Seaweed, Donnie Peronto, and Jason Lapine from Manitoba. So opening ceremonies, I was trying to capture a little bit of back in the day. Like we mentioned, the waterways was our main road back in the time. So my opening ceremonies is actually young people are, I do believe, are paddling in from Patronac, Buffalo and Arrows, and Beauval. And other people will be joining them as the last trek. So they'll be all arriving by canoe at the, we call it the grotto, the beach area.
1: Yep.
0: That was the main, where the priests, the nuns and the hospital and the church, that end of town. So it's the old part of town. And that's where they would all set up camp back in the day. So if you look at our old pictures, you can see the lake and you can see teepees and those canvas tents set up. So this was a regular thing. So I tried to capture that also. I remember when I was growing up hearing stories about back in the day when the church was, well, was out here forever. They would bring in the cardinal or the bishop, and people from all these communities would travel in by boats and canoes to come for this. It was a pilgrimage, but yet it also had some fun. Because I remember my mother, who would have been over 100 years old now, I remember her telling me that it was the first time she ever had that ice cream back in the day. So, you know what I mean? So that, so I tried to capture a little bit of that. So we're going to be having opening ceremonies at the Grotto Beach area, and the canoes will be arriving there. And I have some women that are going to be bringing them in by singing traditional songs. And then I'm going right into a Treaty 10 reenactment, because Treaty 10, although this is a Métis settlement, Treaty 10 was actually signed in that area, and it was 120 years ago. So we're kind of celebrating that also. And then we're going to make our way to Sarah Riel's gravesite. So I don't know if many of your listeners are aware that Louis Riel, our famous Métis leader, his father, Louis Riel Sr., was actually born in Isle of Crosse, and his sister, Sarah Riel, when she joined the sisters there, she ended up back here in Isle of Crosse, and this is unfortunately where, I think it was during that epidemic that she passed away, so she's buried in our cemetery here, so we're going to be honoring her and her family, the contributions they made to the Métis culture. And another important first, well, everybody's important, but Charlotte Small is another name we like to throw out there. And people listening probably are thinking, okay, who's Charlotte Small? That is David Thompson's wife. David Thompson is the creator of the map. And he married a local girl from Isle of Crosse. And like I said, Charlotte Small was her name. There's a beautiful story surrounding her upbringing. And back in the day, you know how the voyageurs and would come here and they'd get a wife, a country wife. And a, I think it was called a country wife and a city wife. Mm-hmm. Yeah. So they had a wife and they would often leave them here and go back to their other lives. But David Thompson actually fell in love with Charlotte Small and they had 13 children. And he gives her credit for his survival and how he was able to go further up north, like probably Fond du Lac, Black Lake, all those remote areas. Had it not been for her and her cultural background and, you know, the land and the medicines and the animals, he would not have survived, is what he gives credit to. Yeah, so I was working aggressively at the beginning trying to find some great, great, great grandchild of Charlotte Small. It would have been the most beautiful homecoming.
1: Wouldn't it have been? Yeah.
0: Oh, my God. I would have been emotional myself personally because they had 13 children. So guarantee somebody out there knows. Yeah,
1: but the search continues, and so and it's wonderful that you tell that story because these are just a few of the many many things that we can learn when we head up to Isle of Crosse for these. And by the way, I want to mention those opening ceremonies are 10 a.m. on Friday, July 3rd. They start at 10 a.m. One more question, and I don't want to leave it on a black note, but Isle of Crosse has faced its problems. I would suggest that you have been thinking about resilience as you've been putting this program together as well.
0: Funny you should mention that, but I'm not, yeah. Yes, yes, for sure. And I actually just used that line this morning. You know what? This was just a little bump in the road. We've been here 250 years, and we will continue. It doesn't matter what's thrown our way at this point in time. We will continue. We have survived, and we will continue to survive, and we will continue to have fun, and we will continue to be who we are.
1: Beautiful strength. Maureen Belanger, thank you very much for this. And again, good luck and have fun.
0: Thank you so much.
1: Maureen Belanger, organizer of Isla La Crosse's 5 days commemorating 250 years. When we return, students learning storytelling through a mural. I'm David Curtin. 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
1: Some stories are written in books, others, they're told on film. This one unfolds on a concrete wall. We go to Saskatoon, under the Circle Drive North Bridge, along what's called the Stu Uzelman Pedway. A mural has taken shape. But for the students who created it, it's not just color on concrete. It's learning. And for many, it's the first time they've understood the depth behind the culture they're representing. Brittany Caffey has the story.
14: What was once a blank, overlooked stretch of wall is now filled with prairie skies, water, animals, and the Michif language. Every brushstroke is part of a larger story, one that stretches far beyond an art class. The project is part of North Park Wilson School's Creative Action Program.
15: There's just so many things that have to happen to make a project of this scale happen. So the funding has to be in place. We needed the go-ahead from the city. There's a lot of administrative kind of hoops to jump through to make that happen. Before we even get to the fun part of the design and the learning.
14: That's creative action teacher Cheryl Salen. She says one of the most important steps came when the project shifted from planning logistics to trying to understand a culture. That's when Michif Knowledge Keeper Faye Maurice became involved. Everybody calls her Auntie Faye. Salen says her involvement changed the direction of the work entirely.
15: Because we wanted to do something that was cultural, it was making sure that it has authentic representation. So that's where Auntie Faye Maurice came in and worked with the kids and really helped give insight to the Michif people, and I think really brought their story to life for the kids.
14: For many of the students, this was their first real introduction to Michif culture, not just as a topic in a textbook, but as lived knowledge. Student Penny Mitchell says she had to unlearn a lot of what she thought she knew.
16: Before this project, I was really just like, oh, Michif is just like another like Métis, Indigenous, like they're all the same. But then, like during this project, I've learned so much about how it's like individualized from other Indigenous like peoples.
14: The experience has been just as eye-opening for her classmate, Bridget Roslinski.
17: I've enjoyed it a lot because it's just been so almost eye-opening to how many cultures there are in Canada. I didn't know about Michif, Métis, any of the Indigenous, like, until I got into this program. It's been really cool for me to see that.
14: And while the students worked hard to learn, they also worked hard to create, working alongside Saskatoon artist Josh Jacobson. Eighth grader Madeline Lane Peck tells me he helped take dozens of individual ideas and turn them into one shared visual story.
18: He gave us each a slip of paper and he said, okay, draw something on it. And then he combined them together. He talked to our teachers. He did some work by himself and he kind of put it, all of our views as well as his, into the mural.
14: From those sketches, a mural began to emerge, one shaped by many hands and many perspectives. Jacobson said the story of this work is layered.
19: The story really is sort of an amalgamation of ideas. It doesn't necessarily follow a set narrative. Really, you have like a Kukum and her husband coming in, walking the trail. The idea of having the ground and the water came, well, with working with the kids.
14: He describes the scene that moves across prairie land almost like a living map.
19: It kind of flows when you're coming down the bank here. It does a nice transition. And then you have the Tree of Life with the Red River cart sort of flowing in. So in a way, it's sort of a brigade traveling across the prairie.
14: And woven through it all, language, plants, and Michif identity.
19: We've included some Michif words that are associated with the flowers or the choke cherries or Saskatoon berries. It doesn't have a necessarily set story, but all of it together has a narrative.
14: And as the mural has grown, so has the community around it. Jacobson says people haven't just sat back and watched the mural being built. They become part of it.
19: So while we've been working down here too, the interaction with the community has been really strong, and getting the chance to see a mural sort of come to life step by step, every day we've made a pretty good amount of progress. And people are always coming down and saying, oh, I was here when you were working at that area or this area. And it makes you kind of feel like you're part of the process, and getting to talk to me and the kids and the teachers to understand what we're doing here really helps when you're presenting public art, because it gives that sort of dialogue that is so important to create a sense of place and for the community to feel part of it.
14: Student JC Wake tells me she hopes the finished work changes how people experience this space beneath the Circle Drive North Bridge.
17: I hope people feel happy when they walk by, just like see color in a very gray area. There's a lot of graffiti and stuff over here, and it was a very dirty area before we swept and painted it. And I just hope people feel like it's a better area because of the mural.
14: For teacher Cheryl Salen, the impact is long term, even if the students don't fully realize it yet.
15: Even with walking with the kids over here, some of the students have said, like, I never thought I would be able to do a project like this. So this is their legacy. Every time they go by this, they'll know we did this. And this is a lasting part of Saskatoon. I hope it helps them realize you can do it.
14: A legacy, and one not built just in paint, but in understanding, in connection. As the years go by, thousands of people will pass by this artwork. The mural will slowly become part of the city's background. But for the students who painted it, it'll always be something more. A reminder that they didn't just learn about the Michif culture. They helped carry it forward. With the Saskatchewan Story, I'm Brittany Caffey.
1: Thanks, Brittany. Well, there you have it. Go see the mural or head off to Isla La Crosse next week. But don't forget, Meeting Ground can be heard on this radio station every Saturday at 5 and Sundays at noon. So, until next time, I'm David Curtin.
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20: It's 12:30. I'm Roman Hadar. Saskatoon's annual Pride Parade is taking place right now. Road closures are already in place and will continue until 3 this afternoon. The parade will run along Spadina Crescent from Kinsman Park at 24th Street, past the Broadway and pedestrian bridges, and onto 1st Avenue and 19th Street near Idlewild. Storms continue to carve their way through the province this weekend, bringing things like heavy rain, strong winds, and even the possibility of hail. As of this afternoon, the thickest of those storm clouds seem to be hanging around the southwest corner of the province, mainly covering communities like Maple Creek, Swift Current, and Moose Jaw. Those areas could see anywhere from 40 to 70 millimeters, or 2 to 3 inches of rain. In the meantime, the city of Regina is still trying to clean up after yesterday's heavy rains flooded neighborhoods. The downpour left people scrambling to chuck water from their basements. In Regina and southern Saskatchewan today, showers with a risk of a thunderstorm and a high of 19. Tonight, cloudy with a 60% chance of showers, a risk of a thunderstorm and a low of 12. In Saskatoon and central Saskatchewan today, showers with a risk of a thunderstorm and a high of 19. Tonight, cloudy with a 60% chance of showers, a risk of a thunderstorm and a low of 14. In Regina, mostly cloudy with a southeast wind at 39 and it's 19. In Saskatoon, light rain with a northeast wind at 39. And it's 18. It's 12:31. I'm Roman Hadar.
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21: It's tougher than a farmer's handshake, stronger than a Saskatchewan headwind, and built to take punishment like a rented mule. With summer storms rolling in, you need eavesdropping that can handle it. 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
4: After a drought of 20 years since Saskatchewan's last new uranium mine, we now have two new ones in just a month. The federal government has greenlighted the Rook One project by NextGen, a $2 billion project on the west side of the province's Athabasca Basin. And it comes just weeks after Ottawa gave the okay for Denison's new Wheeler River development. I'm Paul Martin.
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29: I'm going to get some time right now with Conservative MP Corey Tucker, who recently put forward a bill, a private member's bill, that would make it easier for doctors to prescribe psilocybin. Corey Tucker, welcome to the program. Thanks for being here.
30: Happy to be here, Brent.
29: What in the world is a Conservative MP doing? Presenting a bill that would, basically give doctors the ability to prescribe magic mushrooms?
30: Well, Brent, this is not why I got involved in politics, but as a role of your member of parliament is that you should be listening to your constituents. And I had an individual named Thomas Hartle come into my office. And Thomas, like many listeners, they probably have friends or family that got the same diagnosis. It was stage 4 cancer and given months to live.
29: Mm-hmm.
30: And Thomas was a special individual where he sparked something with his story. So after receiving his diagnosis from his doctor, his mind went everywhere. His anxiety was off the charts. They tried a whole bunch of different antidepressants. Nothing worked. So out of desperation and some of the science that shows that for anxiety and some mental health disorders, psilocybin counseling can help. So they prescribed Thomas psilocybin counseling. And in Canada, every day you can go to your doctor and get a prescription for this counseling. But for you to receive it, you need to fill out a whole bunch of paperwork, send it off to Health Canada, and wait upwards of a year to find out if they will grant you access. And Thomas's case was positive. He received his medicine that his doctor was prescribing, and it was working. His anxiety was reduced to a point where his body could fight cancer. And for 3 years, he was able to access legal psilocybin in Canada, and his experience is that it helped with his mental health state in fighting cancer. And but unfortunately, the bureaucrats at Health Canada cut him off. And so he came to see his MP, which was myself, and I had a cursory understanding of magic mushrooms when I was younger, and yep. I didn't think much of them as medicine. But I made the commitment to Z. Thomas that I would look into it a little bit more. So for the last 3 years, I've been busy meeting with other patients and other people similar to Thomas that had a positive experience with having counseling on psilocybin. And it is moving when you meet some of the veterans that are suffering from PTSD or some of our first responders.
29: Sure.
30: That have, you know, put it all on the line for Canada and our society. And when they return home, they are racked with PTSD. And it has been effective treatment in reducing the symptoms of PTSD. I also talking to researchers and historians right in our city that have been researching psilocybin for decades now. And it's a non-toxic, non-addictive medicine. So this is a lot different than, I get that maybe some of your listeners will confuse it with hard drugs or drugs that are on the street. You won't find an addict because you can't get addicted, and you won't find someone that has died from it because your body can't digest enough of it to kill you. Mm-hmm. So it's a lot different than the conversation around other substances. The conservatives are dead set against hard drugs that can kill you, that are addictive, that are a scourge on our streets, and we have to do everything possible to limit their exposure. But we got it wrong with psilocybin being grouped in with these other substances.
29: You called it psilocybin counseling.
30: Yes.
29: Explain that.
30: So it's not, for some of your viewers that might have some experience, this is not sitting around with a bunch of buddies around in the forest and take bag mushrooms. It's purposeful counseling before your session, during, and then afterwards that have been getting some breakthrough results for researchers. So humans, we put up different walls in our brains to deal with trauma, deal with mental distress, addictions, that you might be aware of it or you might not be. But when you have this medicine, it changes your consciousness for roughly 4 to 6 hours. And counselors say that they can get upwards of a decade's worth of talk therapy completed in one session.
29: Hmm.
30: I've met people that were addicted to fentanyl that got off fentanyl and have stayed clean with one session of psilocybin counseling. Now, I'm not a doctor, but neither are the bureaucrats in Health Canada, which are blocking physicians' recommendations. And that doesn't make sense. So I brought forward, in honor of Thomas, a constituent of mine, Thomas's bill. And it allows physicians to prescribe it, but it also provides a channel for Health Canada to approve the medicines on a priority review basis. So what that means is that if a proponent of a molecule would like to bring it to Canada, they would have a path that with Health Canada would have to render a decision within 180 days, yay or nay, on that molecule. So still keeping the high standards that Canadians should expect from our Food and Drug and Health Canada's regulations. But without this bill, we're going to be stuck in this position where bureaucrats will be deciding what's best for patients across Canada.
29: So where are we at with the bill?
30: Well, we just launched it, yeah. And very excited to say that it seems to be getting multi-party support. For me to even launch the bill, I needed unanimous consent, which means that anyone in Parliament, if they voiced a no, this bill wouldn't have been introduced. And very grateful on the last week of session that there was time carved out for this introduction, because we all see it. It's an epidemic mental health and addiction in our streets. And what we're doing for the last 10 years of enabling drug use is wrong. And we're ignoring a treatment.
29: Corey Tucker is joining us, of course, a conservative MP, talking about his recent bill, trying to get this private member's bill passed that would make it easier for Canadian doctors to prescribe psilocybin, magic mushrooms. You were talking earlier about some of the issues that people that have tried to get this, what they go through, I guess, mm-hmm. with Health Canada. So someone listening right now that feels they could make use of psilocybin as a way to deal with whatever it may be, mental health issues, stress, PTSD, that sort of thing, for them to get some of this right now takes what?
30: Well, it would take can take upwards of a year for Health Canada to render a decision. Mm-hmm. My heart goes out to first off, my heart goes out to the families of the RCMP that shot in Melville. I grew up close to Melville, and I think about loved ones in the area, and think about all our officers that protect us and put their lives in line. And thoughts and prayers are with their families, but
2: definitely
30: on the psilocybin aspect of access, Health Canada will render a decision roughly 3 years ago. Around 80% was being approved. Now we're down to 30%. Pistol Pete is an individual in Ontario that is dying from a pulmonary disorder that is given once again months to live. Waited 11 months, is hanging on. And they wrote him a 15-page rejection letter that said he wasn't dying quick enough or painful enough to access medicine.
2: And, oh, gosh.
30: And I can't think of a more of a government overreach when you hear of your federal government telling a dying patient that the medicine that their doctor's recommending that you can't receive. And that's one of the reasons for end-of-life and palliative care. It's been shown that psilocybin counseling can ease the end-of-life distress that individuals feel during a very sensitive part time of their lives. But on how they usually access it, there's on the legal side is Health Canada has approved producers in Canada that it's a plant that grows, and they take the extracts of that plant and put it in a capsule and then send it to clinics for use in research and for patients that have been approved for psilocybin counseling. But if you're waiting and or of the mindset that you would like to be self-medicating, which we don't recommend, there is options that are gray market to organized crime to what have you out there, that there's no reason why we've dealt with this substance in the way that we have, but there are outfits that will over the internet or in larger cities, there's storefronts that are set up, and this encourages people to go there because of their government's rejection of allowing you to have licensed, regulated psilocybin.
29: Conservative MP Corey Tucker, thanks so much for joining us here today.
30: Happy to hear it, Brent.
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16: Well, we have talked about sports gambling before. In fact, we've talked about it many times on this show. We bring in our own sports guy, Jamie Nye, in the part of the Green Zone on this topic. We've talked with Sega. We've talked with casinos. Remember, Steve Jordan's joined us, the professor of psychology, University of Toronto Scarborough, who advocated for Ontario lawmakers to pass Bill 107 to protect youth from online gambling. It didn't pass, by the way. Our producer of this show, Nicole Garn, executive producer of the Evan Bray Show, stumbled upon a story in the Globe and Mail that kind of reminded us of this beast that online sports gambling can be. The market is huge, and it causes some concerns. It has a devastating impact on individuals and on families who have individuals that have become addicted to sports gambling. One person that knows that reality firsthand is the author of the article that we're talking about in the Globe and Mail, Robin Kozerginski. Now, he is a Toronto-based writer, recently shared his experience in this powerful Globe and Mail opinion piece. He's also working on a memoir called Incompatible with Life. In the article, he argues that unlike many other addictions, online sports betting can be nearly impossible to escape because it's available. It's there anytime, any day, especially if you're using your phone to do it. It's with you all the time. And this was too good of a topic not to dig into further. Inviting the author of this article from the Globe and Mail onto the program, I'm happy to say Robin Kozerginski is joining us by phone. Robin, thank you so much for taking the call.
17: Yeah, thank you so much for reading and engaging with the article, and really happy to be here to continue the conversation around it.
16: So is it hard for you to write an article like this? Because it's very personal. You're exposing a part of your life that obviously you've lived through.
17: Yeah. It was a big decision to, you know, put myself out there and my family's story out there. But ultimately, I think it is a topic that is under-discussed in some of the ways I mentioned in the article. I think that there is a fundamental difference in online sports gambling versus what is what people think about when they think traditionally about gambling, casinos, physical locations. It's just a different beast right now, and the way that it wrapped me up was quite immense, and everybody I talked to seems to have a story around it. So I felt like I wanted to share my story and hopefully reach more people.
16: Let's talk a bit about your story, Robin. Do you remember the first sports bet you made?
17: Yes, I do. I do because it was happened in a moment where I was actually at the hospital with my youngest daughter. It sounds like a weird place to place a first bet online, but just for some further context, my youngest daughter is medically complex. She has a rare genetic condition And us being at SickKids Hospital in Toronto wasn't, it wasn't something that didn't happen often. So within that context, the, Ontario just legalized, gambling online, downloaded the app and placed the first bet. And to be honest, you know, like I think most addictions, it didn't seem like it was an issue for, you know, obviously that evening, and it didn't seem like it was an issue for years, until it very much was. And, you know, and then I tried to do what I could to kick the addiction. And obviously that was a whole other journey after that to really get to the place where I am now.
16: Can you summarize what that journey was like for you from that first bet to the point that you realized I have a problem here. I've got to stop. I've got to find a way to an intervention. What was that like in that time?
17: Yeah. You know, it was slow, when you look at it in retrospect, where, you know, it starts off as something casual and something fun. Obviously, with my life situation, you know, when I analyze it, there's clearly an element of escapism that was really appealing. There was something clean about having an answer resolved immediately, especially in a life that I was living where, you know, there was a lot of unanswerable questions when it came to my daughter and just other things happening in life. So to me, I can totally see the appeal of it and why I got hooked on it. Obviously, I was also a sports fan going into this. It changed the way I was able to interact with sports, changed the way I was able to, you know, just be a consumer of something that I was already really, really engaged with. And then, you know, it starts to slide into placing bets, not just in the evenings on games that I was already watching, but you're placing bets throughout the day. You're starting to look into sports that you might not have ever interacted with before. And all of a sudden you're doing research on, like, what are the best places to play? You start to immerse yourself in some of the communities that exist online, whether it be in subreddits or Discord. And next thing you know, I couldn't move throughout the day without a bet placed, without checking my phone constantly to see how something was going. And then, you know, it comes to a place where you look at your bank accounts, you realize the lies that I'm telling to my partner. I realize the person that I'm becoming, the distractions that are happening within my life, and you recognize that you have an addiction. After that, trying to take the steps of recovery, it was still a long journey. And ultimately, the only thing that really allowed me to stop this was placing external barriers on myself. So installing something called Gamban, which prevented me from accessing any betting sites online on any of my devices. And then signing up for a self-exclusion site that just connected to all of the possible sports books and gambling websites that exist, and there's many, and automatically self-excluding from all of them. So there's a peace of mind knowing that even if, you know, urges come up, if I was in a situation where I were to relapse, that there's this really extensive barrier preventing me from doing so.
16: Robin Kozerginski is my guest. He is a Toronto-based writer who has talked about and written recently in an article in the Globe and Mail about addiction to online sports gambling. In fact, I think you called it the modern cigarette. How is that, Robin? Is it because of the accessibility of it?
17: Yeah, it's the accessibility, and I think it is the cultural acceptance of it. You know, you turn on your TV, you watch any sports game, whether you're taking the bus where I live here in Toronto, there's advertisements everywhere for it with celebrity endorsements. And then, of course, the delivery method of it is through your phone. It's through the mechanism that is essential for our everyday living. So because of that, I think that we're starting to see a cultural understanding that there is something wrong with this, but yet it still permeates our society in a way that is, you know, like literally a public health crisis. So that's why I made that comparison.
16: Robin Kozerginski is our guest, the Toronto-based writer, again, working on a memoir called Incompatible with Life, Sports Gambling. 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
22: It's 1 o'clock. I'm Roman Hadar. Keep your eyes on the sky this afternoon. There's more storms on the way. Anticipation builds in Regina ahead of Canada's World Cup match against South Africa. And Saskatoon's Pride Parade makes its way through the city. In Regina, mostly cloudy and it's 20. In Saskatoon, mostly cloudy and it's 18. You'll want to keep your eyes on the sky this afternoon. Those storm clouds aren't going anywhere. Kyle Zilkowski is a meteorologist with Environment Canada and says that on top of the systems already in the province, more is on the way.
23: Just waves of precipitation is going to continue to come through. That's kind of the story over the next few days.
22: Zilkowski says many of these systems are unpredictable and are hitting some areas with large amounts of rain in a very short amount of time. Speaking of all that rain, it flooded more than just underpasses in the Queen City this weekend. Our reporter Jillian Massey is speaking with people this weekend who are doing everything they can to try and keep their basements dry.
24: Oh, meltdown. Meltdown 100%. Like I said, there's only so much that one person could do.
25: It only took 20 minutes into the downpour for Brittany Bruce's basement to start filling with water. Behind a soggy cardboard sign at the front of the street that says turn back is a lake of water that didn't drain. Bruce says her flowers are drowned. There's water damage in the garage and she's just plain defeated.
24: We got it really bad this time.
25: She says she's cried a lot of tears, but not nearly enough to fill her basement like the rain. In Regina, I'm Jillian Massey.
22: All that flooding hasn't stopped fans from gathering in the city to watch Canada take on South Africa in the first knockout stage of the World Cup. Our Jacob Amauer is at the lobby, kitchen, and bar waiting for kickoff.
26: Hey, Roman, it's standing room only here at the lobby, kitchen, and bar as Canada is set to play its first ever World Cup knockout match. The beers are flowing, red and white. Is it just about all you can see? The fans here are hoping to witness another historic day for Canadian soccer. At the lobby, kitchen, and bar, I'm Jacob Bamhauer.
22: That's not the only exciting thing happening this afternoon. Saskatoon's annual Pride Parade is making its way through the city right now. That's where we find senior reporter Laura Fominoff.
3: The annual Saskatoon Pride Parade is going on in downtown Saskatoon right now, and it's loud, it's colorful, people are waving their flags, and it's a big old dance party. There are bubbles that are filling the air, people are giving out lollipops and stuffed animals, and just having a really great, fun time. Now, there are lots of downtown road closures to tell you about for the next little while, all the way along Spadina and downtown area, past the pedestrian bridge and the Broadway bridge, and it's all going to wind up down in the river. Area. The road closure should be done by about 3 o'clock this afternoon. Dancing the day away on Spadina, I'm Laura Fominoff.
22: Tensions only seem to be getting worse in the Middle East following back and forth strikes between the U.S. and Iran. This weekend's escalation now threatens to tear apart a memorandum of agreements between the two countries before it can be finalized. Meanwhile, an Israeli soldier was killed by Hezbollah fire in Lebanon early today, as continued fighting there also threatens that agreement. After two seasons with the Ottawa Charge, Saskatoon's Emily Clark is ready for her next challenge. Clark has joined the PWHL's new expansion franchise in Hamilton. Worse in the Middle East, following back and forth strikes between the U.S. and Iran. This weekend's escalation now threatens to tear apart a memorandum of agreements between the two countries before it can be finalized. Meanwhile, an Israeli soldier was killed by Hezbollah fire in Lebanon early today, as continued fighting there also threatens that agreement. After two seasons with the Ottawa Charge, Saskatoon's Emily Clark is ready for her next challenge. Clark has joined the PWHL's new expansion franchise in Hamilton after helping Ottawa to back to

0: season as a whole, and especially the Walter Cup final, of course, there's a lot to navigate, and I wanted to give myself that time and space.
1: Clark will be joined on PWHL Hamilton next season by her captain in Ottawa, Breanne Jenner. The latest local news is as close as your phone. 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It's 104. Sports from the Green Zone. Canada is taking on South Africa in its first knockout stage debut at the FIFA World Cup. That game just started, no points on the board as of yet. The Canadians finished second in Group B, while South Africa placed second in Group A, both finishing with one win, one draw, and one loss. The Toronto Blue Jays are hoping to get a little bit of payback and hopefully snap a five-game losing streak this afternoon against the Texas Rangers. Last check, we were in the fifth inning. It was 1-0 for the Rangers. The Montreal Alouettes will be aiming to grab sole possession of first in the East when they host the winless Ottawa Redblacks in CFL action. The Alouettes are 2-1 and unbeaten at home, while the Redblacks are 0-2. It's 105. In Regina and southern Saskatchewan today, showers with a risk of a thunderstorm and a high of 19. Tonight, cloudy with a 60% chance of showers, a risk of a thunderstorm and a low of 12. In Saskatoon and central Saskatchewan today, showers with a risk of a thunderstorm and a high of 19. Tonight, cloudy with a 60% chance of showers, a risk of a thunderstorm and a low of 14. Across Saskatchewan today, in the Battlefords, 18, Prince Albert 17, Swift Current 15, Weyburn 21, Estevan 21, Yorkton 20, and in Moose Jaw 17. In Regina, mostly cloudy with a southeast wind at 42 and it's 20. In Saskatoon, light rain with a northeast wind at 30 and it's 18. It's 106. I'm Roman Hader.
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4: 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I'm your host, Sean Haney of realagriculture.com. Hope you had yourselves a great week and I guess trying to enjoy the weekend of more wetness. It is, for a good part of the Western Canadian prairies, we're getting moisture again here this weekend, a pretty wide swath. And there is areas such as like Edmonton, Alberta, that really, and this is a understatement, needs the tap to shut off here. We're moving into territory where we are not in a good situation from a crop perspective. A lot of concern about water logging in the fields, damage to the crops. You know, crops need moisture. They do not, timing is critical. And an abundance of it at certain growth stages, like what's happening here early on in the growing season, is really impacting crop. You just look at the drought map, and percent of annual precip, and Edmonton it sticks out on that map. There's no question about that. Saskatoon, Saskatchewan, getting, you know, some around 50 mils again this weekend, which is almost 2 inches. So the rain keeps on coming, and some people are saying, hey, we could use it, we could need it, and there's others saying, hey, let's back off and let's get to some of that summer weather, that heat that we experience a little bit more in the mid part of the week for certain parts of the Western Canadian prairies. It has not been in great abundance. It's going to be interesting to see where this June stacks up in terms of heat units versus prior years. It just feels like it has been a very cool June here for 2026. But I hope you had yourselves a great week. We got a great show for you here today. We're going to be talking to Justine Hendricks. She is CEO of Farm Credit Canada. Had a chance to catch up with her a couple weeks ago at the Regina head office for Farm Credit Canada. We're also going to hear today from Tyler McCann. He is the managing director at CAPI. That is Canada's agricultural think tank. Tyler does a great job running that, and has a great CAPI has a great partnership with Real Agriculture, and we're

0: really work together on a lot of the ag policy issues, trying to drive the discussion. And I had Tyler on the Real Ag Radio podcast earlier this week, and I'm going to play a clip of that for you where we talk about BRICS and the competitive nature of the BRIC countries and what it means for North American agriculture. We're also going to hear from Christian Jorgensen. He's a rancher and farmer in special areas of Alberta, and Christian Hebert, who's in Fairlight, Saskatchewan, as well, to get an update on how they're making out with their crops. Now, if you have any feedback, you can send me an email, shaney@realagriculture.com. You can also call or text the Real Ag Feedback Line, 855-776-6147. Okay, let's play the audio that I have from a couple farmers. We've got up first Christian Hebert, who farms out in Fairlight, Saskatchewan. Let's find out how he's making it with his crops.
1: You know, they're holding on surprisingly well for the amount of moisture we've had in the last 5 weeks. Mm. It's, I don't know what it would be, somewhere between 6 and 9 inches across our whole kind of farm, so the early crops seem to be handling it quite well, but I think they're predicting another inch or two on the weekend. So most of us would be hoping for a couple of weeks of sunshine.
0: Yeah, you know, I think that's, depending on where you are, the common thread is, where's the heat? That's what we need. We need some heat into this crop to really launch it forward. It's been pretty cool temperatures for the most part.
1: Cool even since the day we started feeding, right? So it, summer, even late spring and summer have not arrived yet.
0: Yeah. What's something that's gone really well this spring so far?
1: You know, seeding was cool for us, but it actually went really well. We had a pretty good stretch. I think we were 18 and a half days without shutting the key off, which is probably the longest stretch we've ever had since we went 24 hours. So I'm sure not going to complain about that.
0: Yeah. How long have you been doing 24 hours?
1: 2008 we started.
0: Okay. If you think back, like, some people say, like, you know, we've tried and it just, stuff went, that there was like a 4 hour stretch where stuff, the last 4 hours, going from like 18 or 20 hours to 24, stuff just went wrong.
1: Right.
0: For others, they find their groove, right? For you, what's one of the big considerations if you are going to go with the 24 hour shift?
1: Big thing is, don't short staff your drill drivers and logistics team at night. So don't think you need less of them. So we have, like, every drill has two drivers, and the three man logistics team has three during the day and three at night. And so, you know, we've dropped probably our average worked hours per day from probably, you know, between 16 and 17 when we were not running 24 hours to down around 13 hours, 12 and a half hours now.
0: Manageable.
1: I don't know that my team would actually ever want to go back.
0: That is interesting. And this is intriguing to me. So how do you, if you're on the night shift, so to speak, do you stay there? Are you locked in for that 18 and a half days, or is there some sort of rotation?
1: Oh, we run a day and a night shift. The night shift, some of that crew actually just like nights. It's not, yep. You know, it's cooler, but at the same time, all the other peripheral stuff, you know, the harrows and the rock pickers and the sprayer, all that stuff isn't going on. So you're just 100% focused on the drills. And we find flipping back and forth is tough. So we just settle right into it. Obviously, a stretch like this is the best, because then you're not, you know, if you have a couple rain days, it can be a pain for them to switch back and forth. But yeah, some of our crew likes the nights, and we just settle in and usually do, the crew's kind of settled into a 6 to 6 shift. So that way, even if you're there an extra half hour, you either get kind of breakfast and drop the kids off at school, or you get supper and maybe catch a baseball game before you come in.
0: You also get some daylight. Like either way, you're getting daylight, which is super, yeah. You know, science tells us that's super critical. That was Christian Hebert. He farms in Fairlight, Saskatchewan. Now we're going to hear what's going on in special areas of Alberta. And I had a chance earlier this week on the Thursday episode of the Real Ag Radio podcast to talk to Christian Jorgensen. He ranches and farms in an area that typically does not get enough moisture. This year it has.
2: Looking quite good right now. Maybe a little bit behind, but yeah, like everything germinated good, and which for this area, it doesn't always happen.
0: Yeah.
2: And yeah, I would say things are looking really good. Like, pastures are amazing, and the hay's quite good too. And yeah, so
0: the
2: weather's been good here.
0: Yeah. Like, what's it like to actually get rain?
2: Yeah. Different. Nice.
0: Yeah.
2: And there's more forecast this weekend. So a lot of people don't want it, but we want it.
0: Yeah, that is true. I was saying earlier this week that typically if southwestern Saskatchewan and into eastern Alberta, if they're getting adequate rainfall, I bet you the rest of the prairies is probably saying, hey, we can back off a little bit. That tends to be, I think, what happens.
2: That's what we've always said too. Someone is flooded out if we're doing good, which sucks, but I guess it is what it is.
0: That was Kristen Jorgensen of Special Areas in Alberta. And like we were just chatting about there, typically if areas like that, the southwest corner of Saskatchewan, parts of eastern Alberta, if they tend to get enough rain, that means there's other people getting it in abundance. And that seems to be what is a bit of the trend here this year. And, you know, one of the things I've heard from a lot of agronomists, I was at an event on Thursday night, talked to a couple ag retailers, and they just talked about the demand for fungicide because of all this moisture and the heat that's going to be coming. It is going to be a center of disease, so a lot of fungicide demand this year. We're back on Real Ag on the Weekend right after this. 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
0: 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A couple weeks ago, I was in Regina, Saskatchewan at the Farm Credit Canada headquarters for a Horizon event focused all on CUSMA and the trade renegotiation, what it means for Canadian agriculture, and have some great interviews of that with Ralph Goodale, Lisa Raitt. One of the other people that I got a chance to talk to at that event was Justine Hendrick. She's the CEO of Farm Credit Canada. Here is our discussion.
13: There's one thing I've learned to really love about Farm Credit Canada is, you know, we have our tagline that we want to be with you to grow and dream and thrive. But when the going gets tough, you know, we've got almost 800 folks across the country in our 105 units, and we will go right to the farmers and the ranchers and work with them to actually customize what do they need to literally weather the storm. So, and we'll stand up some of these different programs. So whether it's a interest rate deferral, you know, renegotiating or customizing something different, our number one focus is to get you through the tougher period so you can have as much flexibility as possible so that you can get back on your feet. And, you know, the reason why we can do that is because we actually understand the industry, right? Because we live, eat, and breathe it every day. And because we've been working with these customers for such a long time, we really get to understand their business. So I think when we can come up and work with them for a solution, that's the value add that Farm Credit Canada can bring to the table.
14: In some of your strategic planning and some of the work you guys are doing, is what a producer, a farmer, a rancher, maybe it's a food processor, what they want out of a bank and what they expect of you, is that changed or is it evolved or is it the same as it's always been?
13: I love that question because we survey our customers all the time, right? And this may surprise you, but when we ask them, what are the top two things that matter to you the most? Speed and advice. And it's interesting because we're a bank, right? You would think it'd be the loan. But, you know, I look at it as the loan is a given. Like, we've got to be able to deliver to support if it's your new farm or you're expanding and so forth. But the speed by which we can deliver the service is critical. And think of everything going on. Every 15 minutes, something is going on, right?
14: Yeah,
13: so
14: yeah.
13: Your ability to absorb that information, analyze it, and make your decision is huge. And the second one is, I think, with all the uncertainty, which is where we started with the conversation, to make sense of it and to provide the right advice at the right time, whether it's transition, whether it's, you know, should I expand, what do I need to look out, all those elements is number two.
14: Right.
13: And once upon a time, it would have been the first would have been the capital, right? So what we've been trying to do is be as efficient as effective to deliver that capital at the right time, but really double down. And we've been doing that in the last few years. To be able to offer that advice piece and that speed.
14: Now we've got the beef sector, you know, from a rancher perspective, outstanding situation right now. But from a cropping perspective, what I do hear from people is, man, it's taken longer to get stuff approved.
13: Yeah.
14: So that runs against the speed narrative. So what has to happen to be able to deliver at the speed that you expect?
13: So in terms of the approval of their rates or their loans?
14: Yeah.
13: Well, actually, I've got some interesting news on that. So we've been working over the last couple of years to digitize actually the what we call loan origination, right?
14: Okay.
13: From the time you have a need to when the time that gets approved. And, you know, when you look at our book of business, which is now about $63.5 billion, I love to share the stat with folks that about 80% of our book are all loans that are $1.5 million or less. So we're very much about small and medium businesses, but we've got a lot of them. It's almost 60,000 loans. So over the course of the last couple of months, all of the customers that have these facilities that are about $1.5 million or less, we look to streamline the process to get approved. And just today, actually, Sean, I was talking to the team, and the early days of what we're processing, what used to take us about 20 days to process, we're down to about 12, and in some instances, we're able to cut it by half.
14: Interesting.
13: So it's getting a lot faster, and that's exactly in response to we need speed, we need advice. So that's been a big part of the effort we've been spending the last couple of years. And if you look at those loans, like I said, $1.5 million or less, it's about 80% of the book. So that's a lot of volume of transactions that we believe we'll be able to get to a lot faster.
14: At this point, is there much room for market growth at the primary producer level for farm credit?
13: Well, I mean, we believe in a competitive landscape, right? You know, I think the growth comes from, look at it, land values are going up. I think the I don't want to call it an opportunity, but the next challenge that I know you talk a lot about is transition.
14: Yeah.
13: So how assets are going to transition to the next generation, I think some of the numbers thrown out is 50 billion. It's huge.
14: It's huge.
13: So, I mean, when you're a bank, right, like it's not always about getting more. Well, it is about getting new customers, but your customers roll over and so forth. The assets turn around. So we're talking 50 billion plus that's got to turn over. And yeah, Farm Credit Canada is looking to see how we can help facilitate that. But more importantly, I think where it starts is how do we support the family with the advice and the speed and the support so they can have the access, because those are really big decisions.
14: And so there's farms that are transitioning. Yeah. There's, you know, the legacy of the family farm. I don't know what, you know, we probably have in Quebec, we might have some 200-year farms. There's a lot of, you know, 100-year farms in the prairies. New farmers, people that are maybe didn't grow up on a farm, that are interested in being involved in agriculture in some shape or fashion. How do we make sure that there's a place for them?
13: Yeah, so one of the areas, so I talked about speed, I talked about advice. Transition has been top of mind for us for a while. We've had a transition loan in the market, over the last 10 years or so. But just last fall, we relaunched a new transition loan. What we've noticed when we've talked to customers is that what they're looking is for predictability of a certain amount of certain cash flow. They don't necessarily need their full asset value back from day one. What does the buyer need is to be able to manage their cash flow early on and to, as much as possible, minimize that interest cost and so forth. Kind of like your mortgage.
14: Yeah.
13: So the design of the product in a really simple term is we set it up where FCC offers a guarantee. So to the seller, we split up the capital over time. So, you know, take a $5 million loan over 10 years. So every year you get a set amount, and that becomes that predictability. So that to the buyer, you start off with a much smaller principal amount, and your interest cost on that principal is a lot lower because you accumulate it over time. And as you know, right, when you have a mortgage, what are the first years? All interest, right?
14: Oh, yeah, absolutely.
13: It takes you like 10, 15.
14: It hurts when you
13: do that. It hurts. So we went to the part that hurts and said, if we can make that as small as possible, and then, but what's the need on the other side? And the team calculated for me. They said, you know, based on, let's say, a $5 million loan, you could pay it off 7 years faster. And I think it's something about $3 million of savings in interest rate cost alone just by doing that mechanism. So that, Sean, I think is a great example of why and how FCC tries to show up. Of course, we're a bank, right? We can't do these things for free, and we want to be in the market from a competitive point of view. But because we understand the business and the sector, we can really customize it to the two sides. And the team tells me, I mean, so far it's been out on the market, and I think it's really being successful because it's finally responding to truly what the challenge is. The values are going up so much.
14: They are.
13: We're probably in a couple of years going to have to revisit that because it's getting to a point where it's becoming tougher and tougher, and we know it.
0: We'll be back with more of my conversation with the CEO of Farm Credit Canada, Justine Hendricks, right after this quick break. 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
17: The thing to keep in mind is most PWM systems come with nozzles that have a considerable amount of driftable droplets, where the EasyJet reduces those driftable droplets, but at the same time, because of the uniformity of the droplet size, 200 to 500 micron, with an average between 280 and 350, you actually increase your coverage while reducing drift.
16: For more details and to reach Murray directly, go to abjagra.com.
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19: It's 1:30. I'm Roman Hader. You'll want to keep your eyes on the sky yet again today. Those storm clouds aren't going anywhere. Kyle Zilkowski is a meteorologist with Environment Canada and says that on top of the systems already in the province, we'll likely see even more later this afternoon. All that rain hasn't stopped fans from gathering in Regina to watch Canada take on South Africa in the World Cup. Today's matchup marks the first time either of these teams have made it to the knockout phase. Saskatoon's annual Pride Parade is making its way through the city this afternoon, and despite the poor weather, it had quite the turnout, with at least 150 entries into this year's parade. After two seasons with the Ottawa Charge, Saskatoon's Emily Clark is ready for her next challenge. Clark has joined the PWHL's new expansion franchise in Hamilton, after helping Ottawa to back-to-back Walter Cup finals. In Regina and southern Saskatchewan today, showers with a risk of a thunderstorm and a high of 19. Tonight, cloudy with a 60% chance of showers, a risk of a thunderstorm and a low of 12. In Saskatoon and central Saskatchewan today, showers with a risk of a thunderstorm and a high of 19. Tonight, cloudy with a 60% chance of showers, a risk of a thunderstorm and a low of 14. In Regina, mostly cloudy with a southeast wind at 39 and it's 19. In Saskatoon, light rain with a northeast wind at 39 and it's 18. It's 1:31. I'm Roman Hader.
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15: 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Let's continue my conversation with the CEO of Farm Credit Canada, Justine Hendricks.
16: There's a lot of interest in Canada expanding its processing sector.
17: Yes, yeah.
16: Moving up the value chain, whether that's food processors or finished goods or just, you know, we've increased the domestic canola crush capacity across the prairies is an example. How do we do more of that? How does that become more of a focus? So maybe we're not necessarily exporting raw commodities.
17: Agreed.
16: We're exporting further finished commodities.
17: Agreed.
16: or products.
17: Yeah, no, so that I would say is probably second top issue that we're looking at. And, you know, you would have seen in the last couple of years, we set up FCC Capital, right, to be able to offer different forms of capital. And certainly the work that we're looking to do with the processing side is very much part of that. So what I can say is stay tuned. You know, we are kind of working on something on that because we wholeheartedly agree. If Canada, the commodity side is essential, but adding that value is going to just take us even further. And that's where, you know, when we look at the strategy and we say we want to enable, that's the enablement we want to do. And, you know, maybe the other thing too, Sean, and we're starting to get more and more stories about that. The other thing we're trying to do is within Canada, and I know you talk a lot about that, is to actually connect, you know, a producer or agri-food producer with some of the ingredients that they need. And that, I would say, is a big opportunity. So, you know, we know over, you know, the last few months, the team was telling me where we had a producer of that was looking for queso cheese. Yeah. His supplier was from the United States. And what happened in, at FCC, we send a note in the network. We said, do we know a supplier out there? And we found one. I think it was in Quebec and so forth. So, like, we, you know, that's a value add from FCC. So the fact that we were able to connect two Canadian companies to be able to do business together in a moment where there's a lot of tension, it's like it's music to my ears and hopefully to people out there that are listening. So that, too, I think is one of the advantages that we take great pride. Because we have this national view.
16: Right. But yeah. Are we doing enough to attract the capital to the country in this area?
17: Well, hey, I think, you know, last February when we did our announcement of our coalition, and, you know, last May when we, FCC said we would invest in ag tech and agri-food tech, $2 billion by 2030, then we brought a group of investors and then we brought in an extra five. So you calculate that at $7 billion, right, for the agri-food and agriculture food tech business in Canada. Sean, we have not had a commitment of that size probably in both of your lifetime, of our lifetimes. Mm-hmm. So are we attracting enough capital? I'll say not yet.
16: Yeah.
17: This is a huge step, right? And the other thing that I think is super, well, what makes us really excited is that when we got the coalition together, there were investors in there that traditionally do not invest in the sector. And that for us is a really interesting sign.
16: What attracted them?
17: Because they saw the data points, they saw the potential, you know, and they would share, like, we need more processing. We need, you know, Canada's got the potential. And, you know, I would say, you know, with a lot of humility, you know, I've been in this role for about 3 years. And, you know, as I've gone around and I've talked to different investors or potential investors, and you ask them, so, you know, where are you at with ag? Nobody ever tells you that they don't believe in ag and food. And I think it's really important to remember that. What happens is, I think because there's a myth around it, right? Mm. And you're probably one of the best persons to talk to this. Like, you've spent so much time, right, to demystify what the industry is all about. And what happens in that context where you have a portfolio of different sectors, you tend to gravitate to what you know best. I mean, this isn't real estate or other. It's got its own unique needs and subtleties, but that in itself shouldn't mean that you don't invest. So what I started to notice is nobody would ever say, Justine, we don't believe in ag and food. You know, ag sits in a place 7th, 8th, 9th, or 10th. What happens in June? You go, oh my God, like, I got the rest of the year and I'm not far enough. So what do? I'll focus on my top five and you push out 7, 8, 9, and 10. And I think that's kind of been a bit of the story of ag. We'll get to it. So how we kind of conveyed our conversation, we're like, you know what? Lean on us. We've got the expert. I'll demystify it for you. And then also we brought the numbers, right? We said, you know, take a look at the performance of the sector. In 7 out of the last 10 years, it's outperformed the rest of the economy in terms of GDP growth. So there's a viable and a profitable story here.
16: Because I think we're stuck in the eggs potential. We've got to talk about performance.
17: Yeah, we got to talk about performance. So we've been working real hard in putting that performance. And you know what we're starting to see since we started the capital division, we've been able to attract on average for every dollar we put, $3 from the private capital. So we're looking to get that to be even better. But, you know, compared to what it was, 3-4 years ago, it's significant, right?
16: So you said 3 years. But you've been in the role for 3 years?
17: I've been in the role for 3 years, yeah.
16: What advice does Justine of today give to Justine of 3 years ago?
17: Wow. Keep on doing. Don't give up.
16: No. That's a cop out.
17: That's a cop out. You're not going to let me have a cop out.
16: You don't get it that easy.
17: Don't forget that the connection to the sector starts with connecting to the people. Right. And I've gone across the country many times. If I could do it 365 days a year, Sean, I would. There's nothing that beats by being close to the ground and doing that not once in a big exercise, but finding as much as possible those sources to come to you. Because over time, it is complex, but the puzzle becomes clear. So that would definitely be one thing to say. Don't ever take your foot off the gas on that. Mm. So how you manage that with running a $64 billion bank is not easy, but just keep that balance, because that's what's going to make you always have that pulse and continue to push.
16: Because you came from outside the industry.
17: I did, yeah.
16: Is it intimidating, the diversity of it? And like, it's if you were the head of Transport Canada.
17: Yeah.
16: Right? There's few airlines.
17: Yeah.
16: They're all the same, yeah, for the most part. Different colors and some different planes. Agriculture is so many shapes and sizes and business plans and needs. Has that been intimidating?
17: So it was, I'd say, my first 60 days because, you know, as people told me about the sector, and I dabbled in the sector before at Export Development Canada.
16: Okay.
17: To your point, I focused on the seafood side of things, fisheries, and I focused on ag equipment. So I spent lots of time in Winnipeg,
16: yeah,
17: right? And that's just one slice, right, of so yeah much. So as I came in, people would say, Justine, there's 400 industries, all these subsectors and so forth. But I will tell you this, Sean, as I traveled the country, one, it is very vast and diverse, but I started to see a thread. And it's the thread that gave me the confidence to keep on going. So if you can bring that story together, which is not easy, but it said, okay, I can make way of the puzzle. And hey, like, you know, with lots of humility, I'll say people in this sector are very generous in terms of saying, if you want to learn, come and I'll help you.
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12: 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As we heard from Justine Hendricks there, the CEO of Farm Credit Canada, in the prior couple segments, there's a lot of things that Canada can do domestically to really allow and push the industry to strive forward and make advancements and continue to contribute like it does to Canada's economic growth. But there's also things and variables that are happening around the world. And one of the ones that gets brought up a lot at agricultural meetings in Canada, the U.S. and beyond, is what's going on with BRICS. Now, BRICS is Brazil, India, Russia, and China. And there's a lot of debate out there whether how much are they actually collaborating. There actually was a joint release that recently went out talking about some of their collaboration around agriculture. I pulled in Tyler McCann, who's the managing director at CAPI for the Real Ag Radio podcast, on Wednesday to talk about what he heard at the Farm Foundation meeting in St. Louis, Missouri.
13: So, and the context for the panel that I was on was grounded in BRICS. And one of the points that I made was that I think often in Canada, we don't take this as seriously as they do in the United States. Probably a lot of people in Canadian agriculture might not fully know what the BRICS countries are. But again, they are Brazil, Russia, India, China, and South Africa, and they've invited others to be there. I think that there's a lively debate to be held around how serious or not that group of countries are. But what I don't think it's up for debate is they're more focused on food and agriculture issues, and they are getting more serious, and they are doing more as time goes on. And that doesn't mean that. So one of the things that they talk about is the de-dollarization. How do they take themselves out of a trading system based on the U.S. dollar? That doesn't mean that that's going to happen tomorrow or a year from now or 5 years from now. But it does mean that they're talking about it in very significant ways. One of the things that they're talking about as a group is a grain exchange that looks at, again, how do they trade grain differently amongst themselves to take themselves out of effectively the U.S. dominated global trading system. Again, that does not mean that the grain exchange is going to be operating tomorrow, but they're certainly talking about it. And I think at a minimum, we need to be aware of what they're talking about, and we need to understand the impacts of it. And certainly in the U.S. context, I think Americans need to appreciate that they cannot beat BRICS on their own. They need allies in that space. And this is a good example of we are stronger together. And I think, again, we all need to also realize the reason why we're stronger together is because we're also under threat together if we don't take this seriously enough.
12: You know, I've said in different presentations that, you know, from a Canadian context in agriculture, look at, you know, there's a lot of comparisons always to the U.S. Neighbors, similar production system, a lot of similar crops for the most part. The Americans look at Brazil. I never, back to the last segment, you know, I never hear, and it's not to say Canada's not doing great things, but the focus is not north in terms of who they're competing with. They see Brazil, Argentina, as really the competitor. And Brazil is the low-cost producer, which has really, along with some geopolitical issues, has really made them the preferred supplier of a lot of ag products to large purchasers like China. The Mercosur deal, for example, it is getting a lot of discussion in circles in Canada and the U.S., and a lot of it has to do with the fact that, you know, I heard a number last week from CanFax that Brazil is producing beef at 65% lower cost than Canadians can. That makes it really hard for Canada to be competitive in some of these markets.
13: But it's important, I think, to understand what that kind of broader supply-demand equation looks like, what those trading relationships are there, and how that's playing out. One of the points that I think is an interesting one, and one of the reasons why BRICS itself may not make as much progress as they could, their trade agenda is not aligned, right? You've got, in the context of Brazil, a major exporter that's got major export interests at play. In the case of India, you've got a very protectionist market that is not interested in some of those same outcomes, some of those same solutions that Brazil would. So that there is a significant amount of tension that exists amongst those countries. But again, I think if you look at what they're talking about, the language that they're using, it seems like they're wrapping their heads around how do they solve some of those issues. At a minimum, one of the other things that again, they're doing, they're talking about, remains to be seen how much impact this has, is around cooperation on research and innovation, around sharing information on seeds, inputs, and other tools. And I think if you look at what that looks like and look at the potential that, again, North America, kind of the agriculture of the non-BRICS countries, gets frozen out of that. If you look at the gains that China is pushing on crop yields, for example, like this is something that we need to understand, and that does have an impact on the competitiveness there. And it puts all of this at stake, and I think should force us to double down on making sure that we're innovating to compete.
12: So can some of that, just take that topic for a second. Investment in innovation. And let's just choose plant, you know, an area you and I know really well, plant genetics. Canada, the U.S. could benefit from those countries investing in genetics like the North American market has, because they have exceptionally benefited from North American seed technology. You look at the amount of soybean varieties that are grown in Russia. You look at, you know, Canadian wheat genetics. Look at the amount, you know, U.S. corn and soybean genetics being grown in South America. They have greatly benefited from North America's commitment to driving innovation. So maybe if they spent a little bit of money or more money than they already have been, maybe they could reverse return the favor, so to speak.
13: I'm not sure, Sean, that we want that, right? Do we want to put the future of our competitiveness in the hands of China and Brazil?
12: I'm not saying outsource it. No, so I didn't mean outsource it. I just mean having more money globally being spent in this area could be an offshoot benefit.
13: Right. I think the problem is we're not talking in a world of more money, right? We're talking in the world of the same money, but what's happening is we're spending less and they're spending more. And
12: well,
13: I think that
12: that's bad.
13: We are getting to a world where it looks like we're going to be outsourcing our innovation to these other markets. Like, again, this doesn't happen overnight. This is a long-term trend, but the long-term trend is innovation is happening in these other markets. If you look at the wheat market, it is Argentina, and that is where you see these kind of neat innovations happening in wheat, right? There's issues around kind of the regulatory system that encourages that. There's issues around market and the willingness of companies to innovate. Again, we don't see the full embrace of that. I think that we are not aware enough how much of an impact this is. And I think that there's a chance that 10 years from now, we wake up and we go, oh, we've lost. Because we haven't understood all of the things that are going to happen between now and then.
12: That was Tyler McCann of CAPI. Highly encourage you to go to the Real Ag Radio podcast and listen to our full discussion from Wednesday's program. You know, lots of lessons learned from a supply chain perspective. The outsourcing of semiconductors and some of the concerns about that with supply chain hiccups. Also, you know, a lot of countries asking about national security issues around the fact that, you know, can a country really afford to outsource its artificial intelligence development as well? And those are not even food issues. Those are just standard technology sorts of discussions that are happening right now. Okay, if you have any feedback on today's show, we'd love to hear from you. 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
19: It's 2 o'clock. I'm Roman Hadar. Rain continues to batter parts of the prairies this weekend. Fans gather in Regina to watch Canada face South Africa in the World Cup. And Saskatoon's Pride Parade travels through the city. In Regina, mostly cloudy and it's 20. In Saskatoon, mostly cloudy and it's 19. It'll be another rainy day on the prairies. Storms continue to carve their way through the province this weekend, bringing things like heavy rain, strong winds, and even the possibility of hail. Kyle Zilkowski is a meteorologist with Environment Canada and says that system hanging over many of our heads today will likely stick around for the long run.
20: That upper low is really stubborn. It's kind of cut off from the main portion of the flow, so it's just kind of sitting around, and it's going to continue to sit around into the early work week.
19: On top of that, there's a tornado advisory issued for much of the southeast corner of the province. It covers communities like Estevan, Carlisle, Yorkton, and as far north as Priestville. As many of us prepare for even more rain, the city of Regina is still trying to clean up after yesterday's massive floods. Our reporter Jillian Massey is in Walsh Acres, where a handful of neighbors are trying to dry out their basements.
21: Defeated, I have no more tears left to cry.
22: A soggy cardboard sign is strapped to the post at the front of Brittany Bruce's street. It looks like something to warn off sailors from treacherous waters, and that's not far from the truth. Bruce says the water hit the edge of her house during the downpour.
23: It was just so much water that there's literally nothing that we could do.
22: Her basement's flooded, flowers drowned, and backyards damaged from several feet of water the storm drains couldn't handle. In Regina, I'm Jillian Massey.
19: Despite all that flooding, soccer fans are gathered in Regina today watching Canada take on South Africa. Canada is looking for a win this afternoon, and the tension is rising. Our Jacob Bamauer is at Leopold's Tavern, where fans are waiting to see that first goal.
24: Things are a little bit calmer here now, but the Canadian soccer fans are still out in droves dressed in red and white. It's scoreless at the moment, and you can feel the tension building. Every Canadian chant is met with cheers, followed by a collective groan when the opportunity slips away. The mood is still upbeat as fans settle in for what they hope will be a historic second half. At Leopold's Tavern, I'm Jacob Bamhauer.
19: Moving to a different part of the globe this afternoon, where searches continue for the thousands still missing following two deadly earthquakes in Venezuela.
25: The death toll has climbed past 1,400 people, more than 3,000 injured, and some 55,000 unaccounted for, according to a UN official. Researchers at Oregon State University estimate that nearly 60,000 buildings were damaged or destroyed by these back-to-back earthquakes.
19: That's ABC News foreign correspondent Marcus Moore. Tensions only seem to be getting worse in the Middle East, following back-and-forth strikes between the U.S. and Iran. This weekend's escalation now threatens to tear apart a memorandum of agreements between the two countries before it can be finalized. Meanwhile, an Israeli soldier was killed by Hezbollah fire in Lebanon earlier today, as continued fighting there also threatens that agreement. Saskatoon's Emily Clark is embracing a new chapter in her hockey career after two seasons with the Ottawa Charge. Clark will be playing down the highway in Hamilton next season after signing a two-year contract to join the expansion franchise. She says it's a bittersweet move after being a day one player in Ottawa.
26: I'm really excited for this opportunity with Hamilton. It obviously came with a lot of emotions at the same time, feeling sad that my time in Ottawa is over.
19: Clark added she'll be taking some time this summer to recharge after back-to-back runs at the Walter Cup final and an Olympic silver medal with Team Canada. Saskatoon's annual Pride Parade is taking place right now. Road closures are already in place and will continue until 3 this afternoon. The parade started along Spadina Crescent from Kinsman Park at 24th Street and will pass the Broadway and pedestrian bridges and on to 1st Avenue and 19th Street near Idlewild.
26: A lot of emotions at the same time, feeling sad that my time in Ottawa is over.
19: Clark added she'll be taking some time this summer to recharge after back-to-back runs at the Walter Cup final and an Olympic silver medal with Team Canada.
1: Saskatoon's annual Pride Parade is taking place right now. Road closures are already in place and will continue until 3 this afternoon. The parade started along Spadina Crescent from Kinsman Park at 24th Street and will pass the Broadway and pedestrian bridges and on to 1st Avenue and 19th Street near I.

0: Me.com, Saskatchewan's homepages for news. That's 204. Sports from the Green Zone. Canada is taking on South Africa in its knockout stage debut at the FIFA World Cup. The first 45 minutes are up and we're now at halftime. It's still nil-nil and fans are waiting for that second half to start. To get to today's game, the Canadians finished second in Group B while South Africa placed second in Group A, both finishing with one win, one draw, and one loss. The Toronto Blue Jays are hoping to get a little bit of payback and hopefully snap a five-game losing streak this afternoon against the Texas Rangers. Last check, we were in the eighth inning. It was 2-0 for the Rangers. It's 2:05. In Regina and southern Saskatchewan today, showers with a risk of a thunderstorm and a high of 19. Tonight, cloudy with a 60% chance of showers, a risk of a thunderstorm and a low of 12. In Saskatoon and central Saskatchewan today, showers with a risk of a thunderstorm and a high of 19. Tonight, cloudy with a 60% chance of showers, a risk of a thunderstorm and a low of 14. Across Saskatchewan today, in the Battle Fords, 18. Prince Albert, 17. Swift Current, 16. Weyburn, 23. Estevan, 23. Yorkton 19, and in Moose Jaw 20. In Regina, mostly cloudy with a southeast wind at 44 and it's 20. In Saskatoon, mostly cloudy with an east wind at 50 and it's 19. It's 2:06. I'm Roman Hader.
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2: 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Over the next hour, Mark will break down geek speak into street speak so you know what's hot, what's not, and why.
3: Hey everyone, welcome to Tech Talk. Hope you're all having a great weekend so far, this last weekend of June. Can you believe it? And hopefully you've got some Canada Day plans next week. I'll be coming back on Canada Day. I'm thrilled to be invited back to the MetLife Stadium in New Jersey for another FIFA World Cup game. At the time of recording this show, I don't know yet who the teams are, but exciting nonetheless. I was at a game a couple of weeks ago, so it's a fun perk with my job being a tech guy and working with brands who are sponsors of FIFA and FIFA World Cup. As the announcer says, this is a show that breaks down geek speak into street speak. And this weekend's program will be no exception. We've got a bunch of guests lined up for you. We're going to first kick off the show with Norton talking about a scam-free summer. What are the latest seasonal threats that you need to know about, even if you're not tech savvy, and how to fight back with some common sense tips and maybe some software as well? After that, Alexa Plus is now in Canada and free for Amazon Prime members. We're going to chat with an Amazon VP named Daniel Rausch about what Alexa Plus is all about, what makes her, and I use her in air quotes, different from the Alexa that you may already know and use. Little spoiler, she's more conversational, more personalized. She has memory now of what you tell her, and she's got a lot more abilities, including booking reservations for you and things. It's called agentic AI. We're going to get to all that in plain English, so we're going to chat with Amazon. And then finally, if you are traveling this summer, do not pay your local wireless provider to roam when you're out of the country. You're going to pay through the nose for it and maybe come back to a surprise on your wireless bill. Instead, it's a lot smarter to buy what's called an eSIM, a virtual SIM card for your phone. Chances are your iPhone or your Android supports it. So we're going to talk with one of the biggest names in this space, Arelo, about why eSIMs are smarter, the kind of costs you could expect. They're surprisingly low, how it works, how to get going, and all of that. So a very busy Tech Talk for you this hour, powered by Chevrolet Canada, which I'll tell you more about shortly, but they do have the country's most affordable electric vehicle with more than 400 kilometers of range on a single charge. It's the 2027 Bolt. and eligible for the recently reinstated EV rebate. So I'll tell you more about that shortly. But let's officially kick off a brand new Tech Talk with our first interview. This is such a great idea and a timely one, too. Norton, the leading cybersecurity solutions brand, announced a new campaign called Norton Scam-Free Summer, which focuses on the top scams impacting people over this season. According to Norton's

0: intelligence team on what you need to know and how to fight back. Of course, we're joined by Leila Bilgay, Global Head of Scam Research for Norton. Great to have you back on the program, Leila.
1: Hi. Great to be back talking again about scams.
0: It's so important that we remain protected, even if you're not tech savvy. But first, let's identify the problem and then we'll talk about the solution. Before we talk about the scam-free summer campaign, can you tell us a bit about Norton?
1: Yes, definitely. It's one of the most known brands. It's a company that has been around for over 40 years. Mm-hmm. Right now, Norton goes beyond traditional software, traditional antivirus, as people might know us about. Norton's mission now is to help people live their digital lives safely and confidentially. And our mission as a company is to empower the digital freedom. And this is such an important cause, and that's why we're here and we're talking about how we can help more people live their digital lives with peace of mind while there are so many scams out there that are targeting you.
0: And that even extends to identity theft protection with your sister brand,
1: definitely,
0: LifeLock. Yeah. All right.
1: Definitely.
0: So Norton launched its scam-free summer campaign. Please tell us what the purpose is of this campaign, the focus of it, and I'm assuming it's an educational initiative.
1: Yeah, definitely. Scam protection is not just about buying a product and just free to do whatever you want online, right? You know, These scammers are really smart. They're constantly evolving. And we have to educate people online so they know how to spot scams and so we can stop the scammers together. Very important campaign for the summer because we believe, according to our data, summer is one of those times where we see a huge number of scams happening, and there is definitely a reason. So this campaign, I will be talking about them clearly. This campaign opens with a summer scam forecast. So we talked about the most prevalent scam types people might encounter in the summer, and we'll continue with a lot of educational contents over the summer to help people feel free.
0: Is part of the reason why scams are on the rise in the summers because we're traveling more? And we may be more vulnerable to attacks because it's not like our everyday sort of experience. We may be, you know, booking hotels and flights or maybe doing currency conversion, things that we may not be doing normally throughout the year.
1: Definitely. Around the summer, our activities are getting like really, how do you say, busy, right? Mm-hmm. And it really depends on who you are. Like if you're just like, if you have little kids, all of a sudden you have to do a lot more just before the summer, like we're talking about June right now, right? Like the school is finishing or he finished. So you have to arrange a lot of things, you know, courses and so on. So you're much more busy and you also will be likely traveling, having some rest. And that's going to make it clearly an interesting target for the scammers because they can target you in different ways. Like, you know, while maybe in certain times of the year, it could be, you know, you're just doing shopping. And so they might do more shopping scams. And now you will be doing a lot more travel. You might be going to different countries. So you might need to do some research to try to figure out what to do online in the places where you are. So you are much more active. And because you're much more active, likelihood of you getting scammed is going to increase dramatically in the summer.
0: Fair. Yeah, I'm sure tax scams are bigger in the spring, you know, prior to tax season, romance scams around Valentine's Day, shopping scams, as you mentioned, around the holidays. So this makes sense. So in the summer, we're also multitasking. We may not be focusing as much as we should be on something that looks suspicious. We may be juggling too much.
1: Yes, all right. Exactly.
0: Now, I understand scams are on the rise in the summer, but are they on the rise in 2026 overall?
1: Definitely. So of course, like right now, like we're still in the beginning of the summer, so we won't be able to really tell you the real numbers, what's going to happen in this next couple months. But when we look into the numbers in the last years, we were getting around almost a billion scam attacks during the summer, which is a really big number. So right now, what we start seeing already is that there is a huge increase in imposter scams, which means, you know, like someone is going to basically impersonating someone that you know and targeting you, like, hey, mom scams, like someone is, you know, your kid is losing their phones and they're trying to get back to you type of scams.
0: So it's not all deep fakes. It's even like through text.
1: I mean, honestly, still, even the things that are really much like all type of scams, they still happen because people still fall victim to such scams and it's easy to do them.
0: Right.
1: Yeah. While, you know, deepfakes are a bit more complicated, more expensive as well for the scammers.
0: Okay. So imposter scams are on the rise. And is there a reason why you think this is? Is it AI? Is that the culprit here? Because you said they're not all deepfakes. It could be more like old school impersonation. Like you get a message from someone even over social media that says, hey, it's, you know, it's Josie, you know, your best friend. And even the picture is of Josie, but it's sure. really not her because her account was compromised.
1: No, definitely. Look, maybe it's not directly AI, but indirectly AI, right? Like because AI is there, it's so much easier for attackers to compromise data about you. And as a matter of fact, you might get more imposter scams because they're going to be knowing, you know, a lot about you online, right? This is one of them. The other scam type that is really high, very prevalent is travel scams. So you would have and like, let's say that they would basically compromise a travel site, a hotel or so on, and they would get information about your reservations. And it's going to be so much more realistic because they know you, right? They know that you will be traveling there and they will tell you, hey, there's a problem in your payments. You have to pay again. And they will provide you a lot of information. So it really looks much more realistic. They will know your phone number. They will know everything, right? Because they compromised that they breached the data that was in those travel sites. So this is also one of the scam types that people have to be really, really vigilant about because they know a lot more about you. And definitely AI has a much bigger impact because it's easier even for people that are not technical to devise such attacks.
0: Right. And AI can also help make the text-based scams sound more like they're from the same country as you, whereas even just a couple of years ago, there was all kinds of spelling and grammatical mistakes that AI can now clean up. So they sound like they're a lot more, you know, whatever your mother tongue is, like English, and they sound more articulate. And in the summer, we're also seeing, especially with FIFA World Cup, fake ticket scams. I just heard about this on the radio a couple of days ago. Also, package delivery scams. Because we are traveling more in the summer, you may get a message from who you think is Amazon saying, we're trying to deliver something. Can you please confirm your address? When in fact, it's not Amazon, as an example, reaching out to you.
1: Yeah, definitely. I mean, like during the summer, of course, you also do shopping because of the travel. But also, like, we have to understand that scammers are not only digital, right? They are part of, like, crime. Mafia and honestly, what would happen, and it happened a lot of times, would be they would even use this kind of attacks to try to figure out if you're at home or not. And then if you're not at home, and they will come and rob your home. So it's not really only digital. It's very connected, but even in your physical life, you might be attacked.
0: And if I may, on that note, I often tell listeners and readers of my articles not to advertise on social media when you're away. When you're
1: definitely
0: on vacation,
1: a very good tip.
0: Because you're basically, you know, promoting the fact that your home may be empty. I always say to wait until you come back and then share all the photos of your, you know, European vacation or what have you, your excursions that you want to share with friends and family. And I understand the desire for that, but wait till you're back.
1: No, definitely.
0: We're going to continue chatting with Leila Bilgay from Norton about a scam-free summer when we return, including some tips to fighting back, even if you're less than tech savvy. And so a lot more tech talk coming right up. We also talk with Amazon and Arelo, a very popular eSIM company that saves you money while traveling. We'll be right back.
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0: 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We are chatting with Leila Bilgay, Global Head of Scam Research for Norton, a leading cybersecurity solutions brand. And it's not just software. They also help in many other ways. And I'm glad that you brought that up, Leila, that software isn't a one-stop, you know, fix-all. It's also common sense and education, like what we're doing right now, having this discussion publicly about the scams that are out there is super important because software can't catch everything. You know, these phishing scams can get pretty sophisticated. Software, as good as it can be, may not catch it. So I'm glad that we're having this chat.
1: Oh, yeah, definitely. Another one that I want to actually talk about is the gambling fraud. Like, I think, especially because of the World Cup right now, like, there will be a lot of, like, websites where people will be gambling around what the results of the games. So that is, and we see a huge increase on that one as well. So we got, like, around 88% more gambling fraud in our data.
0: That's a big jump. With that in mind, can you share a few other ways to fight back? What are some of the red flags that should alert a would-be victim to be, you know, suspect of?
1: No, definitely. So I think one of them is if you have to pay to get paid, it's likely a scam. So you really have to be very careful about that, right? So you don't want to get, you're not going to get a prize or a package or whatever after getting paying a certain amount. So that is a very, very red flag. And also, like, talking about the romance scams, we talked about it. And yes, it's more around maybe Valentine's Day, but in reality, people are lonely all around the world and in different, all around the time as well, right? It's not just like a period.
0: Yeah,
1: and this is one of the scam types that is really, really impactful. If a stranger is fast tracking the relationship, you have to really slow down. Right. So low bombarding, you know, all of a sudden you're too close, but you have never seen the person. And the person is even like asking you for a little bit of, you know, help and so on. Really, this is like one of the red flags as well. So we really, really right. have to be hard.
0: They need money for a plane ticket to come and
1: for
0: see
1: sure.
0: you.
1: For sure. Another one. Exactly. And then also, like, if you're getting like a package, I mean, you always should go to an email or a message about a package or some, you know, investment or whatever. So, or something from the bank, you should really go and call them back. Like, you know, the phone numbers.
0: Yeah. Like if it's a bank card or a credit card, call the number only that you've got already, not the one that's in the message, because that's likely going to reach back to the scammers themselves. But the number you already have for your bank or credit card company, or as you said, a storefront like an Amazon or a Walmart or what have you, don't call the number that is in the text message or email. Make sure you've got the real one. And I guess another piece of advice would be, Leila, if it sounds too good to be true, it probably is. Right. If you think you can buy an iPhone 17 Pro Max for $400, it's not going to be real.
1: No, that's definitely true. But sometimes it's very hard to know what is too good to be true. You know, like, you know, we're very subjective. You know, these things are super subjective and people might really think like, finally, I'm lucky. I deserve it. You know, it's really tough. Honestly, it's very tough. Like all these. Maybe a couple, like last time we talked, I said, be vigilant, think three times, four times, talk to someone and so on, right? But also, I think like one of the things that we are changing is that we really also have to help people to have the peace of mind. That's super, super important. So people can go online fearlessly, right? So you, if you're constantly checking and you're super, super stressed, that's also kind of will impact your health, which we don't want to have either, right? So we have to find this balance. You have to know how to do things, but you also should get help because this is not something you might be able to solve by yourself.
0: Yeah, thanks for that. That's a good tip. And then it would be remiss to have you on the show, Layla, and not ask about software. Why Norton?
1: Well, Norton has a very, very long history in cybersecurity. So we really know our kind of opponents really well. So we have been playing this chess game for a really long time. So we're really, really equipped to be able to fight with them the best way. Just to say, like, of course, we can always say that we are the best, but our solutions have been over the last decades tested by third party testing companies, and we always excel. We're always in the first top three, or most of the time the first in the world in detecting and helping basically people about scams and other type of threats as well.
0: You also have such a broad range of software like password manager apps and a VPN, virtual private network, so you can browse the web anonymously. And of course, anti-malware, which is short for malicious software.
1: Exactly.
0: There's also that, and then there's LifeLock. I mean, you have so many solutions that all work well together.
1: It's a very, very well-rounded product that has like coverage for comprehensive, very good product. You can get protected in like different parts, of your life, digital life. So definitely, this is a good recommendation.
0: If I may plug a URL, a website for our listeners where they can get a discount on software. So it's simply norton.com/techitout, and you can get a discount on Norton software. 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We'll take you to a landing page where you'll get a discount on various software options. 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It's a win-win. So thank you for that, Layla, if you didn't mind me giving that little plug out there. 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Is there a website where we can learn more overall? Is it simply norton.com?
1: Yes, it's norton.com blog, research, and just easier. You just go and search Scam Free Summer Norton in Google, and you'll probably find easily the link. 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
0: Yeah, that's great. Yeah, great idea. So just go to your favorite search engine, type Norton Scam Free Summer. Thanks so much for your time, Layla. Great to talk to you. You always make this often complicated topic more accessible for everyone. And so thank you so much for your time. All the best.
1: Thank you so much.
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0: 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Learn more about the LG ProBake Convection Slide-In Range with air sous vide and air fry at lg.ca. That's lg.ca. Great. Now I'm hungry. Anyhow, you are listening to Tech Talk. I'm your host, Mark Saltzman. As promised, we chat with Amazon about the brand new Alexa Plus, now available in Canada, free for Prime members on gear you may already own. 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
9: It's 2:30. I'm Roman Hadar. Storms continue to carve their way through the province this weekend, bringing things like heavy rain, strong winds, and even the possibility of hail. On top of that, there's a tornado advisory issued for much of the southeast corner of the province. It covers communities like Estevan, Carlisle, Yorkton, and as far north as Priestville. In the meantime, the city of Regina is still trying to clean up after yesterday's heavy rains flooded neighborhoods. The downpour left people scrambling to chuck water from their basements. Soccer fans are gathered in the Queen City this afternoon watching Canada take on South Africa in the first knockout phase of the World Cup. We're now in the second half. At last check, it was still 0-0. Saskatoon's annual Pride Parade is taking place right now. Road closures are still in place and will likely open up again around 3. This year's parade had at least 150 entries. In Regina and southern Saskatchewan today, showers with a risk of a thunderstorm and a high of 19. Tonight, cloudy with a 60% chance of showers, a risk of a thunderstorm and a low of 12. In Saskatoon and central Saskatchewan today, showers with a risk of a thunderstorm and a high of 19. Tonight, cloudy with a 60% chance of showers, a risk of a thunderstorm and a low of 14. In Regina, mostly cloudy with a southeast wind at 44 and it's 20. In Saskatoon, mostly cloudy with an east wind at 50 and it's 19. It's 2:31. I'm Roman Hadar.
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0: Welcome back to Tech Talk. Even if you've used Alexa for years, the super popular voice-enabled personal assistant, if you haven't yet tried Alexa Plus, you're missing out. To explain what Alexa Plus is all about and what you need to get going, we've got on the line Daniel Rausch, VP of Alexa and Echo at Amazon. Welcome back to the show, Daniel. Good to talk to you again.
17: It's great to be here, Mark. Thanks a lot for having me.
0: Yeah. You know, you and I, we've chatted about Alexa Plus for some time now. I also had your colleague, Panos Panay, on the show recently as well to share updates about Alexa Plus. But I'd argue it's still relatively new for most Prime users out there and Amazon fans. So thanks for coming back on to share what Alexa Plus is all about. Why don't we start there? At a high level, what is it? What is she?
17: Yeah.
0: And I use that in air quotes. Yeah.
17: Well, I mean, Alexa Plus is our all new Alexa experience, completely rebuilt from the ground up using generative AI and some things customers notice right away and learn over time. So first thing you notice is Alexa Plus is just much more conversational. You can talk to Alexa just like we're talking right now. You don't have to repeat her name once you get a conversation going. It's free flowing and you can talk about any of a range of topics, I would say. That's kind of the next thing customers often notice is Alexa is just much smarter. You can really engage with her on the news of the day. You can go deep on a particular topic. I love talking to her about music. I'm a huge baseball fan. I go deep on the Red Sox, although that's super unenjoyable this year. But I love, you know, the range of topics you can talk to her about because she's just deeply intelligent. You notice that Alexa Plus is just much more personalized. She remembers the things you tell her to remember or learns about things like, you know, I was talking to Alexa about planning my twins' graduation party. I've got two more going off to college. And, you know, she knew all about Ellie and Ezra already and had ideas for what we might pull together and helped us with the invite list and sort of, you know, she's always learning the next thing and next way that she can help you. And then the last thing customers are always learning more and more about is just the range of things that Alexa can do now. She just gets so much done for you because she can get tasks all the way to complete. I think and that's one of the key differences with Alexa Plus and other AIs where Alexa can help you research a range of topics or maybe produce some content, but she can also get things to done. So she helped us write the invitation for Ellie and Ezra's graduation party, but then also sent off all the emails for us too. So I think there's just a full range of things and we can get more into that as we chat. I think getting things all the way to done is really one of the things customers love about it.
0: Yeah, thanks for that high level overview. Certainly a lot to unpack there. So she's more conversational. She's got memory. So for example, if you tell her that you've got a tree nut allergy in the home and you then add Nutella to your shopping list or something, or you ask about dinner party ideas, she may remind you, hey, don't forget, you know, Nutella's got hazelnuts or what have you. And she's more useful, more functional. Just to paraphrase what you said, there's more she can do. And I do want to talk about some of the agent AI or agentic AI things. So yeah, thanks for all that. And by the way, I have twins as well. I have boy-girl twins turning 24. One of them's in the middle of grad school. Yeah. And the other one is starting a teacher's college in Scotland in August. So yeah, and a younger son as well. So yeah, it's great to help manage the family using Alexa, which is not new, that part, but just a lot more integrated with everything, as you mentioned, with even not just helping to design the invitations and write them, but sending out them to your guests as well. And confirming that Alexa Plus, we're talking about a voice-enabled personal assistant once again. With that in mind, it will work on most current Amazon Echo smart speakers and displays. Like you don't necessarily need new hardware if you bought one like a couple of years ago.
17: Correct. So, you know, we've got a great selection of devices that are kind of purpose built for Alexa Plus, I would say, in our latest generation, whether that's an Echo Show for the kitchen or an Echo Spot for the bedside table with a clock or an Echo Dot for, you know, maybe in the bathroom to listen to music while you're in the shower. There's a great purpose built Alexa that's great for Alexa Plus everywhere in the home. But also we really spent time to make sure we supported as much of the set of devices that's already out there. I mean, when we started making Alexa Plus generally available, there were over 600 million devices already that customers had bought that were Alexa enabled, and we wanted to support as many as possible. So we actually go back 8 years of devices. And if you think about, you know, I often try to compare it to put it in practical terms. If you took your phone from 8 years ago and tried to even load, you know, this year's operating system and capabilities on there, it wouldn't even be possible. It wouldn't have the memory or the processing power or anything, the rate with which these devices get replaced is often very high. So I am really proud of the team for finding ways to invent and get, you know, into hardware up to 8 years old.
0: I love the value proposition there. The new hardware is great. I love my purple Echo Dot Max.
17: Awesome.
0: Or the 15-inch Echo Show, you know, for the kitchen to help manage the family, to our earlier point. But yeah, I love that it works as far back as devices from as far back as 8 years ago. And speaking of value, it's currently free. Alexa Plus is free if you're a Prime member. Is that right? And if so, how do you enable Alexa Plus? Like, how do you know if you're using or interacting with the older Alexa or the newer one?
17: Well, if you're able to talk to Alexa the way we're talking, then you're interacting with the new one. I think the best way is you just say Alexa upgrade. And if you're a Prime member, it's that easy. As we're rolling out the Alexa Plus experience in waves, many customers are getting an email that says, you know, the update's coming, and then it'll update sort of the way that your phone often auto updates, with a new operating system release. Mm-hmm. We're doing the same thing with Alexa Plus. So if you don't have it yet, you can simply say Alexa upgrade, and Alexa will, if you've already on the new experience, she'll let you know. And if not, then you'll just be put on Alexa Plus. It's that simple for Prime customers. And I think, you know, the other part of your question is really about having Alexa Plus included in Prime, which I think was a big, important decision that we made to make sure so many of our customers enjoy the Alexa Plus experience.
0: Yep. And again, that's one subscription that I pay for that I never complain about, unlike some other ones where I question why am I still paying this. That one annual fee is well worth it for the free shipping on millions of items alone, same day, next day, and then all the other ancillary benefits. Like Prime Video and music and the Kindle stuff. I mean, it just goes on and on. And oh, we should also mention, Daniel, we are chatting with Daniel Rausch, VP of Alexa and Echo at Amazon. He's here to talk to us about Alexa Plus, Amazon's next gen AI assistant. We also should mention that not only does Alexa Plus work on smart speakers and smart displays, the Echo branded ones, but also it's an app and a website as well. Right?
17: Correct.
0: Okay.
17: Correct.
0: So there are some things that you may want to see visually. I know there's display support, but there's also a desktop access and app access, which is great. And she now understands conversational language. She remembers context across multiple requests, and she can perform complex tasks like what I want to ask you about next, Daniel, booking dinner reservations and so on. Like, this is often referred to as agentic AI. Maybe you can explain that and then how Alexa Plus falls into all this.
17: Yeah, I think, you know, the term agent or agentic is, you know, it's used in different ways. I think the way you're using it makes a lot of sense to understand parts of the Alexa Plus experience. It's really when Alexa goes off and does something on your behalf, right? If you've sort of authorized Alexa to go figure something out for you, booking a table is a perfect example. If you back up even one more step, it's sort of like, okay, it's dinner time. And, you know, it sounds like you're in a situation I'm in often. You've got hungry kids around. You know, are we eating in? Do we have what we need for dinner? Should I ask Alexa to help me with a recipe or get grocery delivery to my doorstep so it's there when I get home from work? Is it date night? I can have Alexa tell me, you know, the last Mexican place that Tommy and I went to, and then tell me what times are available to book a table, and then go ahead and book the table and let me know. And then also get me an Uber to get there and then to home after we're done.
0: Before I let you go, Daniel, aging in place is a topic that I often cover on this show and as a journalist as well, how technology can help our aging loved ones live longer independently at home instead of going to an assisted living environment. With that in mind, how could Alexa Plus fit into that?
17: Well, I mean, I this one actually hits very close to home. I've got my parents are aging in place, you know, 20, 25 minute ride from where I live. And, you know, they use Alexa Plus all day, every day. My dad, for example, you know, if the doorbell rings with a package delivery, he loves using Alexa Plus to just bring up the Ring doorbell and check on who's at the door before he goes there. And he doesn't have to get out of his chair per se as much, which gives him a little bit more energy. And it also honestly gives me peace of mind. It makes me feel safer knowing that he's checking the door that way. They also just, they control their home that way. They turn lights on and off. My mom researched recipes. Like, it gives them a sense of agency in their home.
0: And to learn more, you can go to amazon.ca/AlexaPlus, AlexaPlus. Daniel, thank you so much for your time. Always great to catch up with you, and best to your family. All the best. Thank you.
17: Really appreciate it, Mark. Thanks. All the best to you as well.
0: Learn how to save serious money while traveling with your smartphone when we return on Tech Talk. Stick with us. We'll be right back.
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0: 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Nobody wants that. There is a better way. If you haven't already jumped on board the bandwagon, it's tied to buying an eSIM for affordable wireless connectivity when abroad. And one of the biggest names in this space is Arelo. Joining us to chat is Emma Brooks, Growth Director for North America at the company. Nice to chat with you, Emma. Thanks for your time.
19: Thank you so much for having me, Mark.
0: Great. Before we talk about Arelo, let's just sort of identify the problem and then we'll get into the solution. So what is wrong with roaming? That picture I painted off the top here. What's wrong with roaming when you travel with your existing provider?
19: I think it comes down to three main issues: cost, flexibility, and transparency. I would say traditional roaming is notoriously outdated. So you have roaming plans that are expensive, flat daily rates, regardless of how much data you actually need or use. I also say a lot that, you know, travelers using roaming are paying for data they are already paying for. So it's almost a double dipping. To your point, often results in massive bill shocks upon return when you open that cell phone bill. So for us, I think the benefit of something like Airlo is cost savings, its flexibility, as much or little data as you need, and the ability to know how much you're spending upfront with a prepaid Airlo eSIM.
0: Okay, I will ask you about Airlo and why Airlo in a moment, but we are talking here about an eSIM. So I guess just for our listeners to bring everyone up to speed, a traditional SIM card is that little white chip that is in many people's phones, smartphones, that gives you your phone number and some other features with your carrier. And that's something that a lot of people had for years. And then the newer crop of phones support an eSIM. It's like a virtual SIM card. So you don't need to get out that little pin and pop open that tray and place a SIM card in manually. Your phone number, even your local number, wherever you're listening to this, may be handled by an eSIM. So the idea here, though, Emma, is when you travel out of country, instead of roaming on your existing phone number. And so why is buying an eSIM better? That's what we're talking about here, right?
19: Yeah, so eSIMs are better for numerous reasons. They're convenient. You can download and purchase an eSIM in advance of a trip. You don't have to be standing in line at an airport after a 30-hour flight, wishing for that shower, looking for that SIM kiosk. You already have it embedded on your phone.
0: Right.
19: It's more eco-friendly, so you're not swapping out plastic cards. You know, the environmental impact that comes with that plastic card that you only need for the trip that you then throw away. I would also say it's just a lot less stressful. I don't know about you, but the idea of like holding on to my plastic SIM card, my primary SIM card while traveling, taping it to my passport or hiding it behind my phone in my phone case would make me really anxious. And so knowing that you just have an eSIM on your phone for the purpose of your trip that you can then delete after your trip, you don't have to worry about swapping out a physical SIM card, definitely is a lot more relaxing.
0: All good points, Emma. And I love that you don't need to be tech savvy in order to purchase an eSIM and activate it. And we'll get to that more in a moment. That leads us nicely to Airlo. So this is, as I said off the top, one of the biggest names in the eSIM space. It's spelled A-I-R-A-L-O. Tell us about the company.
19: Airlo is the world's largest eSIM platform. It was founded in 2019, and our goal is really to make international travel simpler, smarter, and more affordable. We remove the stress of roaming fees, those SIM card swaps. We really are focused on helping travelers stay connected with ease wherever they go. We're really proud to serve more than 30 million customers globally. We offer coverage in more than 200 destinations around the world. And we offer highly flexible data packages anywhere from a single gigabyte for a 3 or 7 day trip, all the way up to unlimited data that can last anywhere from 7 to 365 days.
0: Wow, a lot of options. I didn't know that you could purchase an eSIM for that length of time. I am a seasoned traveler, mostly for work, and I usually buy like a 7 day eSIM plan, and I don't even use it for the full week usually. Maybe you can walk us through how it works. So you have a trip coming up, whether it's for fun, maybe you're going to Europe this summer with family or friends, or you've got a business trip to, say, Asia. Do you download the Airlo app, or do you go to the website and select the destination? Is that kind of how it works?
19: You can download the Airlo app. We also do have a website where you can browse and purchase eSIM packages. But through the app, you would sort of log in, browse the available destinations and packages for what suits your needs. You know, we offer things like country-specific eSIMs. So maybe you're just going to France for the summer. Sounds amazing. You can buy a France eSIM, but yeah. Maybe you're doing a bit of a Euro trip and you're going to multiple European countries. You can buy a regional eSIM. So we do offer those for every region around the world. You select that, you select the amount of data and the length of your trip. So the corresponding number of days you would need that eSIM for, purchase it. And then the app will very simply walk you through how to install that eSIM. It's a couple of buttons. It's pretty straightforward at this point. I also note that like if you don't know how much data you need, which is something that comes up a lot for people, we do offer unlimited. So that's just a very easy, I don't want to have to, you know, guess how much data I need. I don't want to have to track it during my travels. I just want something that I can purchase and I know it's going to work every single day.
0: We are chatting with Emma Brooks. She is the growth director for North America at Airlo, the number one eSIM platform globally with over 30 million users. Congrats, by the way. That's a big number. We're talking about traveling and saving money by enabling an eSIM that gives you access to data, which includes calls in an indirect way. We'll get to more of that in a moment. Something that I've used a lot as I travel. For example, I went to Taiwan last week for a convention called Computex. If I roamed on my local carrier while I'm in Taiwan, I would have had a definitely triple figure bill, even though I was only there for 4 days. But I'm looking at the Arlo website right now. So a gig plan, 1,000 megabytes is $6 Canadian for 3 days, which is great. So you could choose the length, like 3 days or 7 days or, you know, 2 weeks or a month, like you said. And you could choose between a plan that has a certain number of gigabytes, which you can always top up if you want, or go with unlimited. So you're obviously paying more, but then you don't have the stress of trying to keep on top of how much you've used up. It is data, so you're not getting another phone number, nor will you have access to your existing number because, and I would hope, turn off data roaming on your existing plan. To make calls, I use WhatsApp, and there's another app I use called TextNow, which also works over an eSIM. Can we just clarify to our listeners for full transparency that you won't have access to your local number? And that's probably fine for most people.
19: That's right. Data-only packages mean you only have access to the data portion, and that would be running off the Arlo eSIM. Mm-hmm. The other option you can do is buy, we do offer data calls and SMS eSIM plans, so you would be assigned a new phone number in that case.
0: I think most people, and correct me if I'm wrong, Emma, they will use WhatsApp or they'll use Facebook Messenger, FaceTime, Google, so many different ways that you can talk, not through your phone number. But if you are on iPhone, by the way, and you get messages from other iPhone users, that does come up. It's not a text message. It's through iMessage.
19: Yeah. Anything that's a blue text interface would be iMessage.
0: And how do you tell if your phone supports an eSIM? Let's say there are listeners right now, Emma, who have, I don't know, an iPhone 14, like it's not new, or a Galaxy S22. How do you know? Is there an easy way to find out?
19: There is. I'll list the conditions and then I'll talk about how you can find out. So it's important that your device supports eSIMs. The device should not be carrier or network locked. The device should not be jailbroken or rooted. Our help center has a very long list of compatible devices if you're curious about your specific device. The other thing that we have introduced several months ago is a device compatibility checker right within the Arlo app. So if you're on that plan page, it will tell you at the very top if your phone is supported or not. Arlo.com, A-I-R-A-L-O.
0: All right, Arlo.com. Thanks so much for your time, Emma. Good to talk to you. Have a great summer.
19: Thank you, Mark.
0: And thank you for tuning in to Tech Talk, everyone. Have a fantastic rest of your weekend. Happy Canada Day. And I look forward to talking with you again next weekend for another new episode of Tech Talk.
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0: 3 o'clock. I'm Roman Hader. Keep your eyes on the sky this afternoon. There's more storms on the way. Anticipation builds in Regina as Canada faces South Africa in the World Cup. And a deal that was supposed to be the first step to peace goes up in flames. In Regina, thunderstorms and it's 19. In Saskatoon, mostly cloudy and it's 20. You'll want to keep your eyes on the sky this afternoon. Those storm clouds aren't going anywhere. Kyle Zilkowski is a meteorologist with Environment Canada and says that on top of the systems already in the province, more is on the way.
1: Just waves of precipitation is going to continue to come through. That's kind of the story over the next few days.
0: On top of that, there's a weather advisory hanging around the southeast corner of the province. It's calling for strong winds, large hail, heavy rain, and the possibility of tornadoes. That advisory covers communities like Estevan, Carlisle, Yorkton, and as far north as Priestville. Speaking of wild weather, some heavy rain flooded more than just underpasses in the Queen City this weekend. Our reporter Jillian Massey is speaking with people who are doing everything they can to try and keep their basements dry.
2: Oh, meltdown. Meltdown 100%. Like I said, there's only so much that one person could do.
3: It only took 20 minutes into the downpour for Brittany Bruce's basement to start filling with water. Behind a soggy cardboard sign at the front of the street that says turn back is a lake of water that didn't drain. Bruce says her flowers are drowned, there's water damage in the garage, and she's just plain defeated.
2: We got it really bad this time.
3: She says she's cried a lot of tears, but not nearly enough to fill her basement like the rain. In Regina, I'm Jillian Massey.
0: All that flooding hasn't stopped fans from gathering in the city to watch Canada take on South Africa in the first knockout stage of the World Cup. And it's been a loud and exciting afternoon as Canada's Alphonso Davies scored a single goal, beating South Africa and cementing Canada's place in the round of 16. Team Canada will play again next weekend against either the Netherlands or Morocco. The U.S. and Iran Memorandum of Understanding, signed just over a week ago, is now tearing at the seams, with both countries exchanging new military strikes.
4: Iran launching multiple drones and missiles towards neighboring countries, including Bahrain and Kuwait, which are home to U.S. military bases, according to a U.S. official. Since the war began, Tehran has repeatedly attacked neighboring Gulf states in retaliation for U.S. and Israeli attacks. That official also telling ABC News, so far, there have been no reported American casualties or damage to U.S. locations. It comes after the U.S. struck Iran in direct response to continued Iranian aggression against commercial shipping.
0: That's ABC News senior White House correspondent Selena Wang. The death toll from two earthquakes in Venezuela earlier this week has skyrocketed to more than 1,400 people. It comes as search and rescue teams scramble to find the people still missing, with families reporting almost 69,000 people still unaccounted for. After two seasons with the Ottawa Charge, Saskatoon's Emily Clark is ready for her next challenge. Clark has joined the PWHL's new expansion franchise in Hamilton after helping Ottawa go to back-to-back Walter Cup finals. She says there's been a lot of mixed emotions moving on from a team that came so close to winning it all.
5: Took some time to process the season as a whole, and especially the Walter Cup final. Of course, there's a lot to navigate, and I wanted to give myself that time and space.
0: Clark will be joined on PWHL Hamilton next season by her captain in Ottawa, Brianne Jenner. The latest local news is as close as your phone. Check out CKOM.com and CJME.com, Saskatchewan's homepages for news. It's 3:04. Sports from the Green Zone, with only a handful of minutes remaining in the second half. Canada's Alphonso Davies was able to score a single goal, beating South Africa and cementing Canada's place in the round of 16. Team Canada will play again next weekend against either the Netherlands or Morocco. It was close, but the Toronto Blue Jays couldn't break their losing streak this afternoon against the Texas Rangers. The Rangers walked away with yet another win this weekend, beating Toronto 3-2. The Montreal Alouettes will be aiming to grab sole possession of a first in the East when they host the winless Ottawa Redblacks in CFL action. The Alouettes are 2-1 and unbeaten at home, while the Redblacks are 0-2. It's 3:05. A close, but the Toronto Blue Jays couldn't break their losing streak this afternoon against the Texas Rangers. The Rangers walked away with yet another win this weekend, beating Toronto 3-2. The Montreal Alouettes will be aiming to grab sole possession of a first in the East when they host the winless Ottawa Red Blacks in CFL action. The Alouettes are 2-1 and unbeaten at home, while the Red Blacks are 0-2. It's 3:05. In

0: southern Saskatchewan today. Showers with a risk of a thunderstorm and a high of 19. Tonight cloudy with a 60% chance of showers, a risk of a thunderstorm and a low of 12. In Saskatoon and central Saskatchewan today, showers with a risk of a thunderstorm and a high of 19. Tonight cloudy with a 60% chance of showers, a risk of a thunderstorm and a low of 14. Across Saskatchewan today, in the Battlefords, 19, Prince Albert, 18, Swift Current, 16, Weyburn, 23, Estevan, 24, Yorkton, 16, and in Moose Jaw, 17. In Regina, thunderstorms with a south wind at 37 and it's 17. In Saskatoon, mostly cloudy with a northeast wind at 50 and it's 20. It's 3:06. I'm Roman Hader.
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2: 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Joining me today is Lisa Lounsbury from Sudbury, Ontario. Thank you for being here.
3: It's a pleasure, Jen.
2: Lisa is a globally respected resilience and well-being expert. 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You've been sharing your ideas, your tools, your tips for over 30 years. So I'm so grateful to have you here because menopause is a very real thing for so many of us. Thank you, Lisa.
3: I can't wait to talk about this.
2: What is the most common question you get asked when people find out you are a lifestyle, wellness, and menopause coach?
3: Everyone seems to be looking for the magic bullet.
2: Who isn't? Because what I hear from women sounds like this. I can't sleep. I'm anxious. I'm snapping at everyone. I cry in the grocery store. What's wrong with me?
3: The first thing is there's nothing wrong with you and you are not broken. And that's something that women, as women, we need to understand. We are not broken. We are not something to be fixed, but we do not deserve to feel like crap. So on the flip side, we're not broken and we deserve better.
2: I think women have been told if they've complained about a symptom, well, that's just the way it is. How do we know what we can control and what we have to just make peace with?
3: Well, I personally was blindsided by menopause. As a wellness coach for like 35 years, I thought I was immune to menopause. That's how little I understood. I thought, well, I take care of my body. I exercise. I eat well. I don't need to experience menopause. Was I ever wrong? And it was because I didn't know the biology.
2: You thought you could skip it.
3: And what I didn't realize is it's just like puberty. We don't skip puberty.
2: Right. We don't shame teenagers for puberty mood swings. We don't call them dramatic. Well, under our breath, maybe. But somehow when it's a 48-year-old woman, we call her unstable.
3: So when I was blindsided, I was late in my first symptoms. So I think that's why I thought I skipped it because I was 50. I think I was like 55. I'm like, oh, I passed it. And I didn't have any symptoms. But then, bam, they all showed up.
2: And can we just say nobody prepared us for this? We prepared our daughters for puberty. We did not prepare ourselves for menopause, or as I like to call it, cougar puberty.
3: So the biology around menopause revolves around our loss of sex hormones. To simplify it, we've lost all essential hormones in our bodies starting from perhaps the age of 35 or 40, whenever it comes to our bodies or whenever our bodies decide it's time for you to get rid of all of your sex hormones, which is responsible for every cell in our body. Every cell. So that's your estrogen, progesterone, and testosterone. Those fall off the cliff.
2: So this isn't cosmetic. This isn't vanity. This is brain, heart, bones, mood, metabolism. This is whole body. Lisa Lounsbury has joined the show, sharing her work as a mental health and

0: menopause educator. Lisa, what can we do about these hormones disappearing?
1: You can't replace estrogen, progesterone, and testosterone with anything other than estrogen, progesterone, and testosterone.
0: All right.
1: And our body requires it. It needs it. It has to have it for those symptoms to go away and to protect some really vital organs like our heart and like our brain and like our bones. So to get that back, you need to investigate hormone replacement therapy.
0: Hormone replacement therapy. You are the expert here, but I feel like in the past it's gotten a bad rap in the news, but that's been discounted, right? Are we now accepting of these replacement therapy options?
1: So in 2002, this Women's Health Initiative completely destroyed the women's health, just women's health in general, by creating fear unnecessarily. November 2025, the American administration did agree that the science is proving over and over and over again that this type of therapy is not as dangerous as it was reported in 2002.
0: We can't make decisions out of fear. We have to look at the science.
1: The research has been there for years that it does not cause cancer like it was expected. It does not cause dementia. It does not cause heart attacks and strokes like it was expected. There's way more benefits than risks.
0: I've read that there could be some evidence to say that it actually is beneficial for metabolic health and hearts.
1: It is. So the top leading chronic illnesses that are killing women are cardiac health, dementias and Alzheimer's, and bone health. The top three things that estrogen supports is cardiac health, brain health, and bone health.
0: If you're a woman and you're in your 40s or beyond, let's make an appointment with our doctor to discuss hormone replacement therapy.
1: I strongly recommend considering it, advocating, doing your own research. However, not all healthcare practitioners have been caught up to speed with the science. So not all doctors or healthcare practitioners are going to support you. This is where we're struggling. We're being gaslighted and not being heard. So please find a healthcare practitioner that knows what they're talking about when it comes to hormones.
0: Don't give up. If you're not feeling supported, if you're feeling dismissed, keep looking and find another provider. Now, give us two things we can control right now.
1: You gotta nourish with high protein, high fiber foods so your body in this transition can manage better those symptoms. Nothing else is gonna work. Moving your body has to be part of the solution. Moving your body strategically, meaning we have to build muscle, women.
0: Lift the weights.
1: Yeah, we have to lift heavy. 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Those are the top two things. And number three is work to get the best sleep possible. Buy the expensive sheets. You deserve it. Buy the nightgown that is cooling. Get the pillow that you need. Like, really invest in proper sleep hygiene.
0: So the basics we used to roll our eyes at, they're not optional anymore. They're non-negotiable. Lisa Lounsbury here, a mental health and menopause expert. Lisa, what would you say to the husbands, the men that have to live with us as we're going through our own cougar, what do I call it? Cougar puberty.
1: Cougar puberty. This is critical because 60 to 70% of women who are divorced are attributing it, are admitting that they think it was caused by menopause.
0: Menopause rage is real. But what's really happening in those marriages? Is it mood swings? Is it intimacy shifts?
1: It's biology. So the men or the partners in our lives, and I have one, they deserve and they need to understand the biology around it, the science, because they may think that she's just whining, she's just crazy, I don't understand her, she doesn't love me. There's a lot of really bad symptoms that are misinterpreted.
0: Partners need to understand this isn't rejection. This is transition.
1: Men are not being pushed aside because their wives don't love them. Men are being pushed aside because the women don't even understand their own bodies. And they need someone to empathize as best they can with compassion to keep that marriage strong. And it works.
0: Men, partners, you need to go to your lady in menopause and say, man, that must be really hard. Imagine going through puberty in your 40s and 50s. Just imagine what that would be like, and then say, man, that's really hard. Here, let's go out for dinner. Let's go for a walk. That would be beautiful.
1: That's beautiful. Perfectly said. And they can also say, without trying to fix them, because they're not broken, how can I help? Not telling them what they should do, but asking, how can I help? And the wife or the female may say, I don't know, and that's okay.
0: Husbands, do not say, well, if you didn't eat all that ice cream, maybe you would have slept better. See, that's when the rage comes out, and that's when that 60% divorce statistic comes front and center.
1: And one thing I've heard from a lot of men is, well, go to your doctor. The doctors aren't always the solution, which is very unfortunate.
0: For every woman listening, nothing is wrong with you. 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It's messy, super annoying, I know, but it's not broken. 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
1: You're so welcome, Jen.
0: Go to newdaywellness.ca to connect with Lisa. If menopause is not feeling like yourself in your body, quiet quitting might be about not feeling like yourself in your work. 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
7: 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Punishing, pounding rain, funnel clouds, wicked whipping wind. 650 CKOM takes weather coverage seriously. 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Weather when you want to know. Count on 650 CKOM.
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0: I'm Jen, life coach, family coach, business and health coach, and this show is all about helping you build healthier homes, stronger relationships, have lower stress, and more intentional lives. We talk about real things here, the stuff that affects how you feel getting up on a Monday morning. Imagine this, a typical workday, you're sitting at your desk. The clock's ticking. You spot that extra task. It's not urgent, but if it doesn't get done, there could be problems. You think, I could do it, but your mind's already checked out. You've given enough. You won't mention it. You're done with the extra. Have you heard of this before? Quiet quitting is a sad new trend. It doesn't mean leaving your job. It means doing exactly what your job requires. No more and no less. No volunteering, no extra emotional investment, no staying late, just the minimum. And let's be honest, after the last few years, that sounds kind of appealing. I can see why the trend was popular. The phrase quiet quitting took off in 2022, mostly online because people were tired. They were burned out. They were overextended. And burnout is real, but here's the bigger picture. Gallup reports that 59% of employees worldwide are not engaged at work. And culturally, we've started calling that quiet quitting. That's more than half. That's the, okay, I'll show up for the 9 to 5. I will be there, but I'm only doing what I'm told. I'm not thinking about how I can make it better. I'm not doing anything extra. 59% of us globally are not engaged. You're still getting paid, but you're not really working as hard as perhaps you used to. If you've been giving 120%, if you've been overlooked, if you've been answering emails at 10 p.m. while reheating dinner, pulling back feels like relief. And listen, relief isn't wrong. If you've been running on fumes, of course it feels good to stop overworking, overproducing. But relief and growth are not the same thing. I was speaking at an event not long ago, and afterwards, a man came to talk to me. He said, Jen, I've mastered quiet quitting. I do exactly what's required and not a second more. And he said it like he'd cracked the code, like it was this hack. But I asked him one question. I said, okay, how do you feel at the end of the day? He paused and he said, well, flat. Not overwhelmed, not mistreated, not even angry. He said he felt flat. Listen, we do not build a better life by living flat. Right now, on A Better Life with Jen Dean, we're looking at quiet quitting and whether it's actually protecting us or quietly shrinking us. Can we just admit something? Somewhere along the way, we decided the only options were hustle culture or shutdown. Those are not our only two choices. We're wired to matter, to contribute, to feel like what we do counts. And when we practice doing the bare minimum long term, something subtle happens. We didn't just protect ourselves from burnout, we disconnect. Disengagement becomes a habit, and if we practice it at work, it gets easier at home. It gets easier in marriage, in friendships, in relationships. We're fine becomes the goal. But fine is not thriving. Let's be balanced. If you're in a toxic environment, if expectations are unreasonable, if your health is suffering, yes, scaling back may be necessary. We also need a vision for your life. Clear boundaries, intentional relationships. If you are quiet quitting in your job, it is only a matter of time before you feel flat. You give up. Life feels kind of hopeless. Feels like same old all the time. Your marriage feels flat. Your kids feel flat. Like everything suffers. So what do we do instead? Well, I recommend three small shifts. First, set actual boundaries. Decide, when I am here from this time, I'm going to be fully present. I am going to care. Yeah, stop answering emails late at night. Sure, that is a boundary. But while you are at work, give it your all. Second, choose one place to care deeply. You don't have to overfunction everywhere, but pick one area and invest intentionally. This is a perfect place for your passion project, that charity you love, a volunteering thing. You're helping coach a soccer team. Pick a cause you care deeply about and invest. Third, if you're truly done, if it's toxic, if it's unhealthy, if there's a reason you need to be done, we need to wish you well in your future endeavors. If we need to future endeavor you, let's update your resume, upskill, network, create a timeline. Feeling like you have choices restores dignity, and coming up with a plan can give you a sense of purpose back. You are not built to live flat. That is not the solution for a better life. I have helped many people create a life that feels great. It is possible to love your work life and love your home life, your kids, your relationships, your marriage, and be able to be present in all of it. I speak at events and I also do private one-on-one coaching. And if you would like some free life coaching to help you sort this out, go to abetterlifewithjendean.com and click the button that says, I would like some coaching. Free mini coaching sessions available to you as we work on building a better life together. Quiet quitting might protect us from burnout, but it doesn't restore us. Next on the show, we're talking about what does restore us. Andrea Menard is joining me next. You might know her as Edna from Sullivan's Crossing on TV. She's Métis, deeply rooted in Indigenous wisdom, and she shares three practices she uses to help herself and others build a better life. Everyone can do them. They're surprisingly easy, and these three things can make a difference for you. Stay with me. It's A Better Life with Jen Dean on 980 CJME and 650 CKOM.
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17: 3:30. I'm Roman Hadar. Breaking news from the World Cup this afternoon. Stefan Eustachio scored in the second minute of second half stoppage time, and Canada beat South Africa 1-0 for its first knockout match ever. Canada now advances to face either the Netherlands or Morocco in Houston next Saturday. There's a weather advisory hanging around the southeast corner of the province this afternoon. It's calling for strong winds, large hail, heavy rain, and even the possibility of tornadoes. That advisory covers communities like Estevan, Carlisle, Yorkton, and as far north as Priestville. The U.S. and Iran Memorandum of Understanding, signed just over a week ago, is now tearing at the seams, with both countries exchanging new military strikes. After two seasons with the Ottawa Charge, Saskatoon's Emily Clark is ready for her next challenge. Clark has joined the PWHL's new expansion franchise in Hamilton after helping Ottawa to back-to-back Walter Cup finals. In Regina and southern Saskatchewan today, showers with a risk of a thunderstorm and a high of 19. Tonight, cloudy with a 60% chance of showers, a risk of a thunderstorm and a low of 12. In Saskatoon and central Saskatchewan today, showers with a risk of a thunderstorm and a high of 19. Tonight, cloudy with a 60% chance of showers, a risk of a thunderstorm and a low of 14. In Regina, thunderstorms with a south wind at 56 and it's 17. In Saskatoon, light rain with a northeast wind at 40. And it's 19. It's 3:31. I'm Roman Hadar.
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0: You might know Andrea Menard as Auntie Edna from Sullivan's Crossing.
5: What if the doctor's right, Frank?
6: They need to treat the root of the problem, not the symptoms. He hasn't been the same since Maggie got back.
5: He may not be our blood, Frank, but other than you, he's the only family I've got.
0: Andrea Menard joins us from Halifax right now, where she's filming the next season of the show. But beyond television, Andrea is a proud Métis woman, a performer and speaker who spent over 30 years living right here in Saskatchewan before moving to British Columbia. Thanks for being on the show today.
9: Oh, thank you. Wow. It's so lovely to be here, Jen. Thanks for having me.
0: Andrea Menard, when life gets busy and loud and overwhelming, what are you implementing right now that helps you live a better life?
9: Oh, good question. I am out here in Halifax shooting Edna on Sullivan's Crossing. And, you know, sometimes I'm getting up at 4:30 and 5. And I have to say, even if I don't want to meditate, I do. I meditate every morning. Mm. I get up in bed. Literally, I sit up in bed and I make sure that I move into a state of gratitude and open-heartedness, because that's who I want to be in the world, and that's how I want Edna to also be in Sullivan's Crossing. So it's not something that I do just here, but I can tell that I don't want to do it here when I'm up early like that, but I do it anyway, and it changes everything.
0: You said that you've learned to listen to the land. Is that something that you think anyone can learn to do?
9: I do. I think we, you know, regardless of our nation, regardless of where we come from, and in many ways, regardless of where your ancestors are buried, you are, and all human beings are, children of Mother Earth. We are connected. We are a human family because we come from the earth. And that is a privilege, to be a child of the earth. So every human being has the right and has the capacity to connect with the living realm and all the beings in the living realm, because that is our inheritance. That is who, where we come from, and that is where we go, are these physical bones, these fleshy parts of ourselves go back into the earth. So, every human being, as soon as we get quiet, though, we have to get quiet to learn how to listen again, because we've forgotten.
0: Is that step one, learning to get quiet?
9: Step one is go out into nature, period.
0: Yes.
9: Go and make effort to remove yourself from electromagnetic fields, buildings, lights, anything that is artificial. Go outside and connect to the earth, to the winds, to the sun, to the rain, to the snow. Go out into nature where those things can touch you. Second thing is to learn to get quiet.
0: First is to go out in nature. What happens when people, you know, when we do that, when we decide, okay, you know what Saskatchewan can be like, Andrea, but we're going to do it. We're going to bundle up. We're going to, you know, that wind, but we're going to go outside into nature. What do you think will happen?
9: Well, one thing, you are being healed without you even knowing it. You're actually being healed from the energies that harm you. So the winds, the rain, the snow, all those harsher elements in the winter, they still have usefulness for you. Even in the winter, it can heal you and it can enliven you.
0: Andrea Menard is with us today. Métis performer, longtime Saskatchewan resident, now living in BC, filming Sullivan's Crossing in Halifax. She just said something so simple. It almost sounds too easy. When life is overwhelming, these are the basics we need. Step one, go outside, even in winter. Step two, we need to learn to get quiet. Andrea, how do we do this?
9: Well, first of all, we have to, yes, we must put down the devices. Okay, we all know it's addictive. We all know this. And we actually have to create rituals around putting it away. So once we, you know, put those down, we are so addicted to distractions in this culture. It's invasive. So we have to recognize that we are being distracted at every minute of the day. First of all, we have to acknowledge that.
0: True.
9: The second thing we have to acknowledge is that most of us are frightened of the silence. So we have to acknowledge to say, okay, I'm freaking out. If we're not, if the distractions are put away, the first thing we want to do is something.
0: Mm-hmm.
9: So we have to recognize that we are being pulled to distract ourselves. And so if we can, if we have the courage and we have the determination to put those things away, to allow ourselves to be in nothing, that's a huge step.
0: That is so hard.
9: And in a way, that's even before you get to meditating.
0: Oh, there's more.
9: Oh, there's more. Because this Western culture that most of us are influenced by is very dominant in the masculine, which is a very doing culture.
0: Mm-hmm.
9: And the things that have been devalued most on this planet are all things feminine, land-based peoples, women, Mother Earth, nurturing men, animals, you name it. So that's what my work is to help bring value to the things that are feminine. So for me, meditating is not just about, you know, stopping doing. It's also being in a state of receptivity. To listen.
0: We're talking with Andrea Menard about what actually helps when life feels loud. And this might be the hardest part so far. Put the phone down, learn to sit in quiet.
9: Absolutely. Absolutely.
0: And then step three, we can move into some meditations. I think so many of us just decide we're going to meditate. And now I'm going to set my timer and I'm going to meditate for 15 minutes and then I'm done. And now I move on and I am meditated and peaceful. Darn it.
9: And you know what? If you do that, that's fantastic. Try it, you know? But if it works, great. You know what? And it should, because the fact if you commit to 15 minutes doing nothing, putting your devices down, yay, you've won. You've achieved something amazing. So no poo-pooing that. That's amazing. But if you feel like it's not right for you after you do something like that, you're like, no, it doesn't work. Oh, I can't do it. Oh, no.
0: Still cranky.
9: Yeah. There are so many different ways of getting into that meditative state. To me, the meditative state or the decision to be become more mindful or quiet is the prayer, is the step that is worth taking. All steps are worth taking. Maybe you're a meditator that you go for a walk with no device. So that means you went out into nature and you got quiet and you just walked with yourself. You're not talking to anyone else. You're just listening to the land around you. That's meditative. That's amazing. Land, quiet, and meditative.
0: There, you can multitask.
9: Oh my goodness. All those first three steps, as I said. And there's other people that go in the bathtub. You know, parents who have no time, they just go into the bathroom for a minute and just stay extra long, maybe without your phone, just stay extra long and just get quiet for a moment. There is such value to getting quiet without our devices because it is not the same. An escape into the bathroom with your device is very different than escape to the bathroom with just the intention of breathing.
0: Oh, this is so helpful. I know change isn't easy. Change can be hard, but it's worth it. As we work on applying these steps in our life, do you feel confident that we're going to feel less overwhelmed? We're going to have more peace. We're going to be able to show up the way that we want to in the world.
9: Absolutely.
0: Andrea Menard, she is an accomplished Métis performer, a speaker. Her TEDx talk is so excellent. Founder of the Sacred Feminine Learning Lodge. And of course, she's Auntie Edna from Sullivan's Crossing. Thank you for joining A Better Life with Jen Dean.
9: I'm so honored to be here, Jen.
0: I love that this isn't complicated. Andrea didn't give us a five-step life overhaul. She didn't say book a retreat or redesign your schedule, although some of us need to do that. She said, go outside, put the phone down, learn to sit in quiet, even when you don't want to, especially when you don't want to. So here's my challenge for you this week. 10 minutes outside. Phone stays inside. No earbuds, no scrolling, no podcast, nothing. Just you and the wind, even if it's chilly. And if 10 minutes feels impossible, sit in your car before you go into the house for a few minutes. 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We just need more space. And maybe, just maybe, that's where a better life starts. 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
6: Today on the show, we've been talking about how we manage stress, how it affects our work life, how it affects our bodies, particularly for women as we move into menopause. And now I want to talk about how it affects our kids. There's a framework that I think can help you. When pressure hits, are you a rock, a marshmallow, or a tennis ball? And don't clench up on me. We all have a bit of all three in us. I'll explain what it is. We are looking for patterns today. The rock. If you are a rock, or if you were raised by parents who were rocks, it is solid. It is firm. It is unmovable. Can it be sharp? Yes. Rock parents love order. They love clarity. They love, because I said so. And this is why you're going to do it. If you are a rock, you want your kids to obey because you said so the first time. If I say jump, you say how high. And honestly, there is nothing wrong inherently with wanting your kids to obey. But we have to be careful that it doesn't become too sharp or too harsh. Rock parents, though, they keep the house running. I've spoken at events where the rock parents are nodding like, yes. Someone has to be in charge. Nothing would get done. And you're not wrong. But here's the tender truth. Sometimes rock energy gets rigid. Feelings are inconvenient. Mistakes can feel bigger. Rock people, and I say this as a rock person myself, we can be too critical, too harsh. We can focus on the tasks and getting things done and the behaviors over the relationships. I once worked with a mom who said, if I don't stay on top of everything, the whole house, everything will fall apart. And when we slowed that down, we realized she grew up in chaos. For her, rock was safety. The rock meant survival. So there's no shame here, but I do want us to understand the patterns. And particularly under stress, just know that's where we are going to lean towards. Those of us that would say, yeah, I'm a rock most of the time. Under stress in particular, we have to be careful of that. Now, some marshmallow energy. Marshmallows are soft, they're flexible, they're squishy, they're fun, they're sweet. These are the parents who feel everything their child feels. It's beautiful. But sometimes, no turns into, well, okay, fine. Consequences disappear. Boundaries blur. And I've done it. I have been the marshmallow. I think I lean more towards the rock, but I have been that marshmallow. You know, a kid is crying. I'm exhausted. Suddenly, whatever. Bedtime is snack time. It's therapy hour. And in the moment, it feels loving. And sometimes it is. Sometimes that's absolutely what you need. Sometimes, though, it is avoidance. A lot of marshmallow parents didn't get enough softness growing up, so they overcorrect, or perhaps they don't have the courage to follow through on their own word. So for them, having a consequence, putting up that boundary, and then following through is really difficult. The marshmallow parent will tend to put relationship and feelings ahead of everything else, which sometimes is great. Sometimes it's enough to teach kids entitlement. They don't learn responsibility. They don't learn to overcome and do hard things because they've never had to, because they can quit whenever it gets hard or they don't feel like finishing. If you're just joining A Better Life with Jen Dean, we're talking about parenting styles, and I'm comparing different styles to household objects. So yes, we're comparing ourselves to a rock or a marshmallow. Now I want to talk about the one that I prefer. My favorite is the tennis ball. This is the sweet spot. It's kind of firm, but it's got a little bit of flexibility and give. It holds its shape. It can bounce. Tennis ball energy says, hey, I love you. But the answer is still no. No drama, no lecture, no emotional withdrawal, no yelling, just steady. And decades of research show this balanced approach, authoritative is what it's officially called. There's warmth, but there's also structure. The relationship matters, and so does authority. So does responsibility and structure. This produces the healthiest long-term outcomes for our relationships with our kids, but also for our kids. They have the most successful lives. They know how to do hard things and overcome and reach their goals. And they also know how to do it without becoming perfectionists, critical. They are responsible, well-rounded human beings. And that's what we want. So how can we implement this? The kids are pushing all my buttons. Maybe you find yourself over in the rock territory. Can you take a step towards the tennis ball? Tell yourself, I don't want to be harsh and sharp. Let's all take a 5-minute breather. And then when we come back, I'm going to be mindful of relationship. If you are the marshmallow, if you are in Candyland, can you take a step towards tennis ball and say, okay, I'm going to take a deep breath. I'm going to find my courage. I need to follow through on this consequence. I need to have a boundary. This is about awareness, and nobody is perfect. But if we can work on this at home with our kids, we can work on this in our marriage. We can work on this at work around people that we might find difficult to work with, our coworkers, our employees, our bosses. It will help you to have those hard conversations because this isn't just about your kids. In marriage, do you harden in conflict? Are you harsh? Rock. Do you avoid hard conversations because you don't want tension? Marshmallow. At work, do you micromanage? Rock. Or do you let things slide because confrontation feels heavy? Marshmallow. Just notice when you feel pressure rise. Do you harden or do you cave? Practice the sentence. I understand you're upset, and the answer is still no. And you can say it calmly. That's the tennis ball. This is building a better life. Not perfection, not dramatic reinvention. Steady, intentional shifts. If you missed the beginning, catch the podcast. 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
4: It's 4 o'clock. I'm Roman Hadar. Rain continues to batter parts of the prairies this weekend. It's an exciting time for Canadian soccer fans. And an agreement between the U.S. and Iran tears at the seams. In Regina, mostly cloudy, and it's 19. In Saskatoon, mostly cloudy, and it's 19. There's some rough weather hitting the prairies this afternoon. Storms continue to carve their way through the province, bringing things like heavy rain, strong winds, hail, and even tornadoes. Environment Canada has issued a tornado warning for a chunk of the southeast, where they say a tornado was reported just moments ago. That warning currently covers communities like Kenora, Yorkton, and Kamsack. It's urging people to seek shelter if dangerous weather approaches. Earlier today, Kyle Zilkowski, who's a meteorologist with Environment Canada, told us these weekend storms would likely stick around for the next few days.
5: That upper low is really stubborn. It's kind of cut off from the main portion of the flow, so it's just kind of sitting around, and it's going to continue to sit around into the early work week.
4: He says things should start to ease up on Wednesday. As many of us prepare for a few more days of rain, the city of Regina is still trying to clean up after yesterday's massive floods. Our reporter Jillian Massey is in Walsh Acres, where a handful of neighbors are trying to dry out their basements.
6: Defeated, I have no more tears left to cry.
7: A soggy cardboard sign is strapped to the post at the front of Brittany Bruce's street. It looks like something to warn off sailors from treacherous waters, and that's not far from the truth. Bruce says the water hit the edge of her house during the downpour.
8: It was just so much water that there's literally nothing that we could do.
7: Her basement's flooded, flowers drowned, and backyards damaged from several feet of water the storm drains couldn't handle. In Regina, I'm Jillian Massey.
4: Despite this weekend's rough weather, sports fans in Regina still have a reason to celebrate. Our Jacob Bamauer is at Leopold's Tavern, where fans are still soaking in Canada's first World Cup knockout win.
9: Things are a little bit calmer here now, but the Canadian soccer fans are still out in droves dressed in red and white. It's scoreless at the moment, and you can feel the tension building. Every Canadian chant is met with cheers, followed by a collective groan when the opportunity slips away. The mood is still upbeat as fans settle in for what they hope will be a historic second half. At Leopold's Tavern, I'm Jacob Bamhauer.
4: Moving to a different part of the globe this afternoon, where searches continue for the thousands still missing following two deadly earthquakes in Venezuela.
10: The death toll has climbed past 1,400 people, more than 3,000 injured, and some 55,000 unaccounted for, according to a UN official. Researchers at Oregon State University estimate that nearly 60,000 buildings were damaged or destroyed by these back-to-back earthquakes.
4: That's ABC News foreign correspondent Marcus Moore. Tensions only seem to be getting worse in the Middle East following back-and-forth strikes between the U.S. and Iran. This weekend's escalation now threatens to tear apart a memorandum of agreements between the two countries before it can be finalized. Meanwhile, an Israeli soldier was killed by Hezbollah fire in Lebanon earlier today, as continued fighting there also threatens that agreement. Saskatoon's Emily Clark is embracing a new chapter in her hockey career after two seasons with the Ottawa Charge. Clark will be playing down the highway in Hamilton next season after signing a two-year contract to join the expansion franchise. She says it's a bittersweet move after being a day one player in Ottawa.
11: I'm really excited for this opportunity with Hamilton. It obviously came with a lot of emotions at the same time, feeling sad that my time in Ottawa is over.
4: Clark added she'll be taking some time this summer to recharge after back-to-back runs at the Walter Cup final and an Olympic silver medal with Team Canada. The latest local news is as close as your phone. Check out CKOM.com and CJME.com, Saskatchewan's homepages for news. It's 4:04. Sports from the Green Zone. A big win for Canada at the World Cup this afternoon. Stefan Astakio scored in the second minute of second half stoppage time, and Canada beat South Africa 1-0 for its first knockout match ever. Canada now advances to face either the Netherlands or Morocco in Houston next Saturday. It was close, but the Toronto Blue Jays couldn't break their losing streak this afternoon against the Texas Rangers. The Rangers walked away with yet another win this weekend, beating Toronto 3-2. The Montreal Alouettes will be aiming to grab sole possession of first in the East when they host the winless Ottawa Redblacks in CFL action. The Alouettes are 2-1 and unbeaten at home, while the Redblacks are 0-2. It's 4:05. In Regina and southern Saskatchewan tonight, partly cloudy with a 60% chance of showers, a risk of a thunderstorm, and a low of 12. Tomorrow, partly cloudy with a 60% chance of showers, a risk of a thunderstorm, and a high of 22. In Saskatoon and central Saskatchewan tonight, partly cloudy with a 60% chance of showers, a risk of a thunderstorm, and a low of 4. Home, while the Redblacks are 0-2. It's 4:05. In Regina and southern Saskatchewan tonight, partly cloudy with a 60% chance of showers, a risk of a thunderstorm, and a low of 12. Tomorrow, partly cloudy with a 60% chance of showers, a risk of a thunderstorm, and a high of 22. In Saskatoon and central Saskatchewan tonight, partly cloudy with a 60% chance of showers, a risk of a thunderstorm.

0: Across Saskatchewan today in the Battlefords, 20, Prince Albert 18, Swift Current 15, Weyburn 24, Estevan 25, Yorkton 20, and in Moose Jaw 19. In Regina, mostly cloudy with a southwest wind at 33 and it's 19. In Saskatoon, mostly cloudy with a northeast wind at 42 and it's 19. It's 4:06. I'm Roman Hader.
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2: Good morning, Saskatchewan. Garden Talk time. Brent Loux, happy to be filling in for Jay Thomas today. And we've got our gardening experts, the Van Dyvendykes, dad and daughter, Jill and Rick Van Dyvendyke, joining us. You feeling pretty good with all this rain, you guys?
3: Yeah, it's. I was out last night doing some more fertilizing on some of my trees and shrubs, and because I knew the rain was going to come, and it did, and so perfect. I mean, everything's the growth on everything right now. My spruce trees and my shrubs and my hydrangeas is going poof. You know, rain is something, Brent, that is different than irrigation water just coming out of the tap. Rain just has so many different more minerals in it, and it just makes the plants come alive. I mean, we live out of Blackstrap, and you look over top of the valley, and it's just green.
2: It's magical, isn't it?
3: It's just incredible. It's beautiful.
2: The birds are singing. The earthworms are up.
3: Yeah.
2: All the earthworms on the sidewalks.
4: Yeah, my grass was growing so fast. Rick was actually shaming me a little bit about how long my grass was. And so yesterday when I got home at around 10 o'clock, I quickly... It was just dry enough, and I did cut my grass. I want to let you know.
3: Good thing you have an electric lawnmower, so your neighbors wouldn't appreciate 10 o'clock.
2: Yeah, oh, yeah.
4: It's nice and quiet, but it was getting up there and long, but I'm just so impressed with my lawn. I had some patches from mold in my lawn, and so I seeded it over, and all those patches came up, like, a completely different color than my other parts of my lawn. And so I was just kind of like fertilizing and trying to get everything back. But I think it all looks one color now. So I'm almost back to having a perfect lawn.
3: And now, I mean, we all fertilized in Brent in the spring. So now we're coming July 1st. This is next Wednesday, right?
2: Yeah.
3: So that's normally triggers me. Okay, now it's second summer fertilizing. And so that's coming up right away. And with all this rain, basically, if you notice your colors of your grass are starting to fade out now.
2: Yeah.
3: So now you want to give it a shot of fertilizer. Yeah. And I like using, that's what I've used. My neighbors have all gone to it because they see how green the lawn is. This is the groundskeeper fertilizer.
2: Mm-hmm.
3: It's made just south of Saskatoon. So it's made for our soils right across Saskatchewan because they have sulfur in it. And sulfur is the key. So if you can have a sulfur-based fertilizer, or you have a farmer friend or whatever across Saskatchewan that uses, so they basically use the same fertilizer, some of the farmers on their lawn, what they use for their canola crops, because it has an elemental sulfur in it, which is what a lot of our soils need. You would know from the pH test of your soil and that from what that would be. But right now, this time of the year, I use there's three types of groundskeeper fertilizer. There's a green bag, which has phosphorus in it, a 10 phosphorus. And then there's the orange bag that has no phosphorus. And then there's a new brown bag, which has some phosphorus in it, but also has humic.
4: Yeah, and that's a great product.
3: So great product, humic. The only thing I found with the humic, and I just want to tell people about that, is that once you fertilize with humic, you want to make sure you sweep off your sidewalks and your driveways.
4: Because a lot of times leaves like little pieces of charcoal.
3: Well, little pieces of charcoal, right? Yeah. And so if that stays on your sprinklers come out or rains, it actually leaves a little black stain, you know? So just sweep it off.
2: Okay.
3: And because it needs to be on the grass, not on the concrete anyways, where it can be beneficial for the plants. And but otherwise, this time of the year, I'll either use the one with the humic, the new one with the humic, because it is a great product that buffers the soil for all the different types of pHs, and or otherwise use the one that has a little bit higher nitrogen, the orange bag groundskeeper, and it has zero phosphorus.
4: Mm-hmm.
3: And so because you don't need as much phosphorus in the summertime, phosphorus tends to, this time of the year, tends to make your grass stretch, and we don't like to mow our lawn quite as much, so we don't want to make it stretch. So
2: Okay, well, you're here to answer questions, and we've got some on our text line already. Anything on your mind for our listeners related to your lawn, your garden, your shrubs, your trees, whatever, give us a call. Give us a text, 1-877-332-TALK, 1-877-332-8255. Let's head up.

0: Prince Albert. We've got Jean on the text line. Three rose bushes, about 6 feet tall, hundreds of buds and flowers. Flowers have double, triple petals. Something is making the buds dry up, and the blooms are deformed. Some of the leaves have holes in them. Any idea what's causing this and what to do about it?
1: Yeah, a couple of things probably happening. It's probably two things, actually. The branch has one, what you got to look for is if you look on the back of the flowers, mm-hmm. where the hip, rose hip would start form after the flower petals are done. If you see some holes drilled into those part of where the rose hips would be on the flower, then you have what you call a rose weevil. Mm. It's a little beetle that has a long snout. And what he does is he drills into the back of the bud and then he just sucks it dry and they won't open up. And so that's either one of them or.
2: And how do you fix that one?
1: That one you can fix just with, that was easy to fix. Just use a Bug X Out or Endol or anything like that. So I like Bug X Out because it has a little bit residual because mm-hmm. these weevils fly. They go in and out. Mm-hmm. They just don't crawl. You could have aphids. Check on the aphids because aphids a lot of times will be on the buds and will just suck also on the rosebud. So they'll either be a green color or a black. Or they'll be almost an orange color. So check for those. And then the holes in them, a lot of times that has to do with if you leave water on your leaves, especially during the nighttime, or if you water in the middle of the afternoon and you see the water spot in the leaves, what'll happen is that you'll get a little burn hole, right, where the sun magnifies the water droplet.
2: And we've had a lot of rain lately, so yep. It could just be the rain as well, too.
1: And if you see half horseshoe ones, like holes cut into, that's a leaf cutter bee. And there's nothing that you could do with that. It won't really hurt the plant. He's just taken some of the leaf for part of their nest and that kind of stuff. So it's all fine.
0: So Jean's got some options there to what it is and what she needs to do.
2: And as always, the best thing you can do is keep your plant healthy. So fertilize it often with a 30-10-10 fertilizer and make sure you stay consistent on your watering.
1: Just like the lawn. Yep. You know, all this, your pots, your plants, everything else, they also need to be fertilized as well to push them through that growth where the insects or disease might be harming them a bit.
0: Wesley on the text line from Regina, looking for ideas on winterizing tree seeds through the winter.
1: Tree seeds, basically put them in a cool, dark place. That's number one. Some people like putting them into a fridge, you know. Mm-hmm. Some people even freeze them, but just a cool, dark place. Not too hot. Don't put them in a furnace room or something like that. Just put them in a cool, dark place, and most seeds will be fine.
0: 1-877-332-TALK, 1-877-332-8255. Jill and Rick Van Dyvendyke, Dutch Growers Garden Center, here to answer any questions you might have. We're here till 11. We're on the phone right now out to White City. Tanner, did you get a bunch of rain there yesterday?
3: We sure did, yeah.
0: Okay, what's your question for our guests here today?
3: I've got a bunch of upright juniper trees, and their tips are starting to become brown on the ends of them.
1: Yeah, what happened with the junipers is they didn't like the last spring. Spring, what happened is that, you know, our spring came late. The ground was still frozen, but the sun got up really hot. And it basically just burnt them. And so what you want to do is if we get a late spring like that, you want to make sure that you put a wrapping around them like burlap. You want to basically shade them. I'm not trying to put a coat on them. I'm just trying to shade them. So what I just did with mine did the same thing. So I just trimmed all the tips off, and I give it some 30-10-10. How big is your junipers?
3: They're about 7 feet right now.
1: 7 feet, so about 4 gallons of water mixed with 30-10-10. Do that every 3 weeks from Mother's Day, May the 10th, and then stop at around July the 15th, okay? So right now, you could do one now, and then you could do one in 3 weeks' time. You'll be fine. And that'll promote lots more growth, so you'll fill those things in. And also make sure the junipers don't have them in a spot where they'll get too much water. Junipers don't like cedars. Cedars love lots of water. Junipers don't want to be too wet.
3: Okay.
0: Thanks for calling.
3: You'll probably water them too much right now.
1: Yeah, slow down the watering. Aerate, poke some holes with a piece of rebar or something like that around them, and just aerate the soil, and they'll turn around.
3: Perfect.
1: Okay.
0: Tanner calling us from White City, east of Regina there. Yeah, it's funny driving into the station today. I saw sprinklers on. And, of course, with all this rain, and, gosh, you look at the amount in Regina, some parts of the city yesterday, I guess you can turn the sprinklers off for a while.
1: Well, they got the timers on, right?
0: Yeah.
1: And I have a pump on my irrigation, so I just went and flipped the switch. So Then I'll have to change my timer, so that works good.
0: We got a question from Colleen in Moose Jaw. We'll get to that. We'll take a quick break. We're back with more Garden Talk. We're here till 11 on 980 CJME and 650 CKOM.
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13: I'm guessing folks might be out and about this morning, especially those areas that got the big rain over the past 24 hours, assessing any garden or tree damage that might be around. Brent Laux, along with Jill and Rick Van Dyvendyke. They're here every week with Garden Talk, and we'd love to hear from you. You can call or you can text at 1-877-332-TALK, 1-877-332-8255. Oh, I know. I wanted to ask you as well. A listener had mentioned What's the deal with the love and hate with dandelions these days? Depending on where you are,
14: there's a lot of dandelions. There's a lot of dandelions, and we keep saying like there's ways of doing it. One, you can not fight them and join
8: and embrace
14: them. You know, with the cost of food nowadays, great dandelion salad, dandelion
13: wine. Have you done that?
14: I ate just not very much. I had a little bit, but not a ton.
8: I was in Italy, we had dandelion salad from a local who made it for us, and it was delicious.
13: It's just the leaves, not
8: just the leaves, and then you also add the leaves into your pasta too, and it was really good. But the other thing that people are leaving dandelions out is they're great pollinators as well too. So there is that fight. Mm-hmm. Hey, you know what? They're natural. They attract the pollinators to the right area, and so there's that. But then there's also
14: a nice green lawn. Yeah. No weeds in it, everything else, and so there's ways of taking care of that too. The traditional 2,4-D, or there's other products like Weed Be Gone that has this iron in it. And there's the old dandelion forks. Or I saw one which is long-handled.
13: Yeah.
14: It's like a claw you stick into the ground, and it has a little pry bar, and you just lift it right out. Because you have to get the whole root from a dandelion to get rid of it.
8: And keeping your lawn nice and thick is another way you can keep them
14: overseed
8: out,
14: and thicken your lawn. It keeps the weeds out big time.
13: Colleen says, there's so much rain right now, won't fertilizing our grass just have it run off or disappear? When's the best time to get the best use of the fertilizer now?
14: Yeah, just watch. If you're like what happened in Regina, you're getting 2 inches of rain, you maybe don't want to fertilize before that. So watch the weather. If we get, you know, an inch or underneath, then it'll actually help to bring the fertilizer down into the soil. So just watch for that. You just don't want, if they're forecasting a lot of rain, just hold off until right after.
13: Here's another text. I brought in a potted canna lily this fall and just kept it minimally watered. It started to grow, got about 2 feet tall, nice green leaves. So I set it in the sun, but still minimally watered it. Now the leaves are turning brown and appear to be dying. How do I save these bulbs?
8: Yeah, it could be a couple things. Watch the moisture level in that soil too. If you stick it around, if you want to stick around your fingers in around the bulb and feel that bulb, it should be nice and firm in there. If it's not and it's soft, it might have just got a little bit of rot as well too, which sometimes we see on bulbs that have wintered over.
14: Or did she just transplant it, Brent, did she say?
8: She transplanted in the spring.
13: In the spring, okay. Yeah. Mm-hmm. Yeah.
14: Just make sure you didn't plant it too deep as well. But yeah, if it turned brown on the edge, it could be just too wet.
8: And my cannas aren't as big as they usually are this time of year, just because we had a late start to the season. Mm-hmm. They really do need that heat to get going too. Yeah. So having this cool, wet weather is going to delay things a little bit.
13: I think you may have answered our next text just like that. This is Kim from Church Bridge. My tomato plants are yellowing. I've got blooms and some fruit. What's needed?
8: Yeah, it's the rain and lack of heat. So we need some heat to come on.
14: Tomatoes love heat.
8: The other thing that they need is they need some nutrients. So you start seeing a little bit of yellowing, and it means that the nutrients are leaching out of the soil. So even if you're fertilizing them, the rain is just leaching those nutrients out. So upping up your fertilizer a little bit, use a nice organic fertilizer, and you might even want to add a little bit of aluminum sulfate just to lower that pH.
14: Lower the pH a bit.
8: And then the plant will take up
14: those nutrients. Or use some humic in there. That helps as well. Even alfalfa pellet tea, make a tea out of alfalfa pellets. And there's one alfalfa green out of Norquay, Saskatchewan. Mm-hmm. They make it locally. And you can get a lot of the garden centers, and you can just mix it with water, pour it around the plants. It has not just the nutrients like nitrogen, phosphorus, potassium all mixed in with the alfalfa. It has boron. It has calcium. It has all those different other micronutrients which make the plants grow and they need.
8: But yeah, key to success right now with our garden is patience and trying to keep our watering as consistent as possible. And if you're finding you have areas that maybe the water's pooling and sitting, maybe trying to make areas where you can mound around so that the water's flowing away from those tomatoes, just really watching that so that you can keep that water consistent.
13: You got a question about your lawn, your garden, your shrubs, your trees? Call or text 1-877-332-TALK, 1-877-332-8255. Wes in Regina asks, do air pruning pots tend to have weeds growing out the sides and the bottom in a nursery setting?
14: They can, because any place where you have exposed soil, you get a weed seed that either was in the soil to begin with. And all it takes is moisture and light, and you ever notice a spot in your garden, as soon as you turn it up, you know, like hoe it, you know, with a hoe or whatever, you'll get weeds that will grow in that spot again, because it's got a flash of light and it makes them want to germinate. And so wherever you got a hole, you can get that. But just make sure you use a soilless mix in those type of pots.
13: Mm-hmm.
14: And then you'll the chances of getting weeds in them is very little. But otherwise, if it's old soil that's been in there, sometimes you can get weed seeds that can blow in there. And I made tomato towers this year.
13: Oh, yeah.
14: And so they're up about 3 feet tall, and they're just covered with leaves right now, and so they're growing on top. But, of course, some weed seeds blew into there, and so I got a couple weeds that are growing in the side of my tomato tower.
15: So what is a pot that looks like this? People might not know what we're talking about.
14: It's usually a pot, and usually it's ceramic, but most time it's a clay soil, and it has round holes in the side or special bigger holes near the bottom.
13: Yep.
14: And what happens is that what it does is that because it has more holes in it, the roots tend to want to grow out there, but they don't want to circle inside the pot. And it's called air pruning a root. And so a lot of bonsai pots or even orchids love having air pots, because that's the way they don't like to be sitting in soil where the water's moisture can get out. And, so there's lots of plants that really love having those type of pots. And so, In the nursery, a lot of nurseries will grow them in those because it basically air prunes the roots so that they don't do the circling thing in the pot.
13: Sure. Well, now that I'm living in an apartment, and I've got a south facing deck, I'm thinking, gee, that tomato tower. And I've seen as well, is there these, like a 5 gallon pail you can grow potatoes into?
14: Absolutely. Yes.
15: Yeah, and double up the pails, and then put holes in the inside one, then you can lift it out and steal some potatoes in between. Yeah.
13: Oh, man, that's brilliant.
15: There you go.
14: There's potato bags, there's all
15: kinds
14: of... We're
15: going to bring the farm to your balcony.
13: Hey, we got time for one more text before the bottom of the hour here. This is Arlene in Saskatoon. She's got two globe cedars at the front of her house. One of them is dead branches in the middle when looking from the top down. The cedar beside it is fine. What's causing it, and what should I do with it?
14: Okay, that could have been from a bunch of things. It could have been dislocation and sunburning during the spring, where it might have burnt it. It might be the inside. It might have been some snow dumped on top of it, when you're shoveling or things like that,
15: mm-hmm.
14: or fell off the roof or whatever and damaged some branches. Or it could be a spider mite on the inside, but you would probably notice that on both of them pretty much the same
13: mm-hmm.
14: if you had an insect. So what you want to do is just give it about this time of the year, give it a light pruning, not very much, just a little scissor cut and then fertilize it with that 30-10-10. If it's a bigger one, you're probably going to use on a big, like a 5x5 cedar, you're probably going to use 4 to 5 gallons of water mixed with the 30-10-10 according to the instructions on the container, how much you mix that with that. And then you'll force a lot of growth to help fill those spots in.
13: We should also mention your email address that if people got questions and they don't have time to send us a text or give us a call, they can always reach out to you.
15: Yeah, they can send us an email info@dutchgrowers.com, and our experts would definitely be able to help you, whether you have a houseplant question, bug question, tree question, those types of things. info@dutchgrowers.com.
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17: Good evening, I'm Roman Hader. Storms continue to carve their way through the province this weekend, bringing things like heavy rain, strong winds, large hail, and even the possibility of tornadoes. Kyle Zilkowski is a meteorologist with Environment Canada and says that many of these storms will likely stick around until Wednesday. Stefan Estacio scored in the second minute of second half stoppage time, and Canada beat South Africa 1-0 for its first World Cup knockout match ever. Canada now advances to the round of 16 and will play again next weekend in Houston. The U.S. and Iran Memorandum of Understanding, signed just over a week ago, is now tearing at the seams, with both countries exchanging new military strikes this weekend. After 2 seasons with the Ottawa Charge, Saskatoon's Emily Clark is ready for her next challenge. Clark has joined the PWHL's new expansion franchise in Hamilton after helping Ottawa to back-to-back Walter Cup finals. Regina and southern Saskatchewan tonight, partly cloudy with a 60% chance of showers, a risk of a thunderstorm, and a low of 12. Tomorrow, partly cloudy with a 60% chance of showers, a risk of a thunderstorm, and a high of 22. In Saskatoon and central Saskatchewan tonight, partly cloudy with a 60% chance of showers, a risk of a thunderstorm, and a low of 14. Tomorrow, mainly cloudy with a 60% chance of showers, a risk of a thunderstorm, and a high of 19. For news anytime, go to CJME.com and CKOM.com. I'm Roman Hader.
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13: Jill and Rick Van Dyvendijk are here to answer your questions. Garden Talk, phone or text 1-877-332-8255. Maureen says she's got a Juliet cherry tree planted 2015. Produced a lot of cherries for first few years. Now she gets blooms, but only a handful of cherries. Tried pruning it in early spring and again last fall. Any suggestions for next year?
14: Yeah, just prune in early spring. Like you're looking basically the first week of April. That's when you want to prune them. End of March type of thing. As soon as the snow disappears enough that you can actually prune it. And then treat it badly. Honestly, don't fertilize it. Don't fertilize it. Don't water so much, you know, all that kind of thing. If they're under a bit of a stress, they'll have a good crop. If you treat them really good, they're going to put lots of growth on, even some suckers coming up from the bottom and everything else. And they'll say, I'm good.
15: Now she's getting blooms, but not fruit coming on. So is that a pollination issue?
14: Well, that could be a pollination issue too, but they don't need a second, another cross pollinator. Because the sour cherries can are self-pollinating.
15: Yeah.
14: So they just need the wind. I mean, bees will pollinate from each plant to plant, from flower to flower, but you don't need two like you do from Nanking cherry or apple tree or plum trees. You have to have two. But otherwise, just don't fertilize it. They don't like fertilizer. They won't produce as much. And then
13: toughen it up.
14: then it'll have even more flowers, then more chance to have more berries.
13: Another text in. I heard you recommend Roundup Advanced for saplings. What's the difference between Roundup and Roundup Advanced?
14: Huge difference.
13: Really?
14: Don't get them mixed up. Please, don't get them mixed up. That's why on the show, you'll never hear me say Roundup very often.
13: Okay.
14: I'll say Advance because I don't want people to mix it up. It's very important because the regular Roundup that they use in the farms and you can buy it in the stores too, it translocates and kills the whole root and plant and everything. So it goes back to the mother plant. Yep. Okay. So you don't want to do that. You're just trying to get rid of the suckers, control them. So you're going to use a product called Top Gun or Advance. And Advance, they're horticultural vinegars and they're horticultural soaps. And so all they do is burn off the leaves that are just coming up new so that they won't. And then when you burn off the leaves, they don't tend to stool. Stooling is when you take your pruners and cut those suckers off. And now every place you make a cut, two come. And then you cut those two off. Now you got double again and double again. And then all of a sudden you got a whole raft of these little stubs at the bottom of the plant, which is called a stool bed. So by burning them off, and you do it when the leaves are just sticking out, so you do it once a week, go and check. And just as soon as the leaves stick out of the ground, give them a little spritz of those two products, either Top Gun or Advance, and then it'll burn them off. And then you don't have to worry about them stooling and it controls. It's a control, Brent. It's not a cure.
13: Right.
14: It's a control. So it's like you cut your grass every week because you're controlling the height. We're doing the same thing with this product.
15: And remember, Roundup is a brand name. It's not necessarily the name of the chemical that's in it.
14: And Roundup, they made this because they wanted to, go to more of the environmental part of it where they're not using a herbicide that will kill the whole plant, right?
13: But it does lead to some confusion. Eh?
14: It does lead to some confusion. That's why you'll hear me mostly talking about Advance rather than Roundup Advance.
13: Okay, we got a reminder in here from Daryl in Saskatoon. Says Saskatoon Horticultural Society Garden Tour is coming up Saturday, July 11th. The passports, the tickets, available at Saskatoon Dutch Growers and also both Early's locations. There's a lot of these different tours and opportunities for people to get out and see gardens.
14: Yeah, check that out. I think the horticulture, I'm pretty sure that's the one because there's two tours. There's a horticulture one and then there's the one coming up, the Nest one, at the end of July.
15: That's July 20th.
14: Right. And so this one that's coming up, I believe my brother over in Silver Spring is part of that tour as well and he has a beautiful water garden in the back of his yard. Mm-hmm. So it's something to check out.
13: Nice. People have got some amazing yards, don't they?
14: You know what, Brent? You'll never know. In every part of the city, doesn't matter where it is, I've been on
15: you open
14: tours.
15: Open a gate, it's like you walk
14: open
15: into
14: a
15: the
14: gate,
15: secret
14: and,
15: garden.
14: And you're going, where did this come from? This is gorgeous.
15: Yeah. If you have a chance to go to some of those tours, it's really great. A lot of them are supporting a great cause. So the Horticulture Society supports the Horticulture Society, and then the Nest Garden Tours supports New to Canada immigrants.
14: So. And there's people that take so much pride in their backyards and they just want to show it off. I mean, it's a unique opportunity. And most people say they close the gate and it's mine.
13: Yeah.
14: But these people want to show it off and it's something else to see.
0: nice escape, but also the amazing work and talent that people have putting these together. I'm guessing, as you say, there's a lot of communities have horticultural societies and gardening groups. You can just Google them.
15: Google them, or go on to Facebook and join the groups too. Get involved that way. Yeah. It's also great networking too. Once you get involved, if you have something wrong in your yard, you can always throw a picture up onto those, and there's some great experts who can help you with those.
14: You're right, Brent. There is these tours, not just in Saskatoon, Regina, Yorkton, North Battleford, everywhere, and some of them might have their own horticulture society that puts these little tours or little garden shows on or seminars, but also communities in bloom. Some of them join that part of it where it's all little type, all different sizes of towns around Saskatchewan that, that take pride in their community. And it's quite amazing how they put things together.
15: And if you're wanting to learn, you can always go to a website, gardening.usask.ca. The University of Saskatchewan does free webinars all the time.
0: Awesome.
15: That you can join. Some of them, some of the full day classes and things will cost money. But you can join in from anywhere where you are in Saskatchewan. Just gardening.usask.ca. You can see all the different things from berries to lawn care to no-till gardening. They've got great experts from the university who can teach those classes for you.
14: Even in Saskatoon today, I think at around 2:30, Friends of the Forestry Farm, they have a little walking tour.
0: Oh, wow.
14: And then you go through some of the gardens and you talk about the superintendent's building and the history of the forestry farm. So put a rain jacket on, take an umbrella. Look, the sun's peeking out right now a little bit, and go take a tour of the forestry farm, and it's just a gorgeous thing on a day like today to go do.
0: Oh, and especially with all this rain, everything's just popping. Oh, it's just so lush. Yep. Okay, we've got a caller from Prince Albert. Billy, welcome to Garden Talk. What's your question?
1: Hi. First of all, I want to thank Rick and Joe. I love your show.
14: Thank you.
1: I phoned 2 weeks ago. I'm not sure whether I was talking to Rick or... Well, I didn't phone. I text on a Saturday when I got sprayed out by a farmer using herbicide spraying his crop.
15: Okay.
1: And I have a question. It pretty well killed all the flowers and a lot of the trees and everything in the yard, or turned everything yellow and that. But my potatoes weren't up, and now they came up. Could a person still eat the potatoes?
14: Oh, yeah. They'll be fine because they wouldn't have had contact from the herbicide. So they'll be fine.
1: And the onions, would they be fine too?
14: Yep. If, as long as you don't notice any curling on the onion leaves and that, they'll be fine.
1: Yes. No, everything, pretty well all, like the beans and that all had white dots on it. And it within 4 or 5 days, they were just all gone.
14: Yep. Yeah. But anything that doesn't show any signs of anything, they'll be fine.
1: Yes. I really appreciate that. 2 weeks ago on a Saturday, I just wish I could get that quick information from the bank.
14: There you go.
0: Thanks for the call, Billy. Have a good day. You're listening to Garden Talk. We've got lots of texts here. Let's get to a couple more of these at 1-877-332-8255. Diane from North Battleford, how do we get rid of chickweed peeking out from the edges of my sedum? S-E-D-U-M?
14: Yeah. Sedum, yeah. Sedum.
0: So what is a sedum?
14: Sedum is almost look like a succulent. It's a type of a perennial that comes up every year. I have a bunch in my yard. Jill, you even have some in your yard.
15: There's two types of sedums you can have. You can have an upright sedum. Usually that's autumn joy. Gets a beautiful pink bloom. And then you can get some creeping sedums, which are more of a ground cover. And they look like succulents. They're hardy here. And lots of people don't think that succulents are hardy here, but they are. With the chickweed in amongst your plants, the best thing you can do is dig it out. Yeah. And there's not really much else you can do.
14: And keep on top of it. Don't let them go to flower. Chickweed have a zillion seeds. So if you let them go to flower and the seed, then you're going to have even more of a problem. So just keep on top of it.
15: So best advice my dad has always given us is have part of your gardening shed should have a bucket, and you should be carrying your bucket around, have one just hooked onto your lawnmower. And when you see a weed, pick it and put it in your bucket. Don't pick it and put it on the ground because otherwise the seeds will just go to seed.
14: Just like chickweed, another one is portulaca. Because as soon as you pick that one, you leave a little leaf in there. It's like another little succulent type of thing where that leaf will just start growing. Mm-hmm. And so, just put them in a bucket.
0: Donna in Saskatoon has sent us some pictures saying our alpine currant hedge has turned sort of white or gray. They're about 30 years old. Anything we can do with it, or is it time to replace it with cotoneaster?
14: Yeah, no, it's called powdery mildew. And one thing you have to do, if you do like alpine currant, the variety is called Schmidt alpine currant, doesn't get it as bad. But number one, Brent, just make sure you don't have the sprinklers hitting the plant. And if you have to hit the plant because you're watering the lawn and it catches the plants anyways, water in the morning, probably around 7 o'clock, 8 o'clock time. because then the sun comes up and dries off the leaves, okay? Or if it's in the shade and your sun doesn't come around to that spot until like, you know, like 2 in the afternoon,
0: yeah.
14: Then water later in the morning, okay? So just maybe an hour or two before the sun doesn't come around. And then you won't have that issue. But otherwise, you can use a product called a garden sulfur. And there's, you spray it on top and it suppresses and controls the powdery mildew just using a sulfur product on it mixed with water. It's a powder you mix with water, or you can get it in a ready to use. Even Safer's 3-in-1 has some included in it. And so you can spray for insects and the powdery mildew at the same time.
0: So she doesn't have to replace them.
14: No, she can control it.
0: Yeah.
14: Yeah.
0: Okay. More text, 1-877-332-8255. Harry at Emma Lake. Will a delayed spring-summer mean we should hold off on trimming our maples until mid-August?
14: Basically, wait till their full leaves are their full size. As long as you notice the leaves are their full size, you can do some trimming. Because if you trim in the spring, early spring, on maples, they'll bleed like crazy. If it's the new growth, you can trim that anytime. But if you got a major branch you want to take off, so I always say that usually it's around July the 15th, because you never know the year. That usually makes me safe. So July 15th until September 30th.
0: Okay.
14: In that range, you can do maples and birches.
15: And this is a good opportunity for us just to mention about Dutch elm disease and making sure that we are not pruning our elm trees right now until, I think it's August 20th. Isn't that around there?
14: No, until September 1st.
15: September 1st. Yeah. So, yeah, you want to wait right until September 1st. And if you do have any that you had to cut down because a branch broke or something like that, make sure you go to the
14: all the cities and towns have a free disposal of the elm wood. Okay. Mm-hmm. As long as you don't mix other branches in with it, you can only bring elm wood free of charge, and because it needs to be buried. You cannot store elm wood in your yard because it attracts the elm beetles. And if you track the elm beetles, it'll have the fungus in the back and Dutch elm disease keeps spreading.
15: But even that free service, that can be used after September 1st. It's only if there's emergency use that you can use it
14: now. And if you're going camping, don't haul firewood around. Don't bring it in from other provinces because you bring insects and disease with you.
0: Yeah. Mm-hmm.
14: Don't haul it to other provinces. Pay it forward, leave the firewood behind, and then pick up some firewood wherever you're going.
15: This is so, so important.
14: Yeah, it's very important.
0: You know, even in Saskatoon, driving down Lorne, which is one of the older neighborhoods with the big, I was struck by the number that have been taken out now.
14: Yep. Mm.
0: Just the big old stump there.
14: Just now look to the top of the canopy when you're driving.
0: Yeah.
14: You'll see a whole bunch of dead branches at the top.
0: Yep.
14: That means the trees are stressed and that even attracts more of the insects.
0: Oh boy.
14: Okay,
15: and
14: so
15: we had Robin from Arborcrest here as a guest with us, and one thing he said is if they get an active case of Dutch elm disease, they not only have to take down that tree, but they have to take down the two trees beside it as well. So
14: because they're joined by the roots,
0: yeah.
14: So they'll have the infection in the root system on the trees adjoining it.
15: So let's protect our trees.
0: Yeah, no kidding. That's so sad. But yeah. We were talking on the break. I live in a newer neighborhood in Saskatoon. Stonebridge, probably about a 15-year-old neighborhood, and really starting to see the variety of trees that developers and the city put in, which is nice, so you don't get just one.
14: Well, it's so important, Brent, that you don't monoculture. Don't put all the same trees. You know, when they, back in the old days, they planted a whole row of trees with elms. They look beautiful.
0: Yeah.
15: Or the Mancana ashes.
14: Yeah, or Mancana ashes. You know, so now we got Dutch elm disease. So if you've got a whole row of trees, they're all connected by the roots and everything else, the whole street will die.
0: Gosh.
14: So if you plant your yard, don't plant all the same type of tree. Plant mixture of different trees. The city's doing that on the streets now. They're putting oaks, they're putting maples in, they are putting elms in, they're putting ash in, they're putting all different types of plants in so that if anything does happen, insect or disease, you don't lose the whole street.
0: Call or text with your questions. We're here till 11. 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
8: Welcome back to the program. I was just thinking, with all this rain, so many areas of the province have had, I'm guessing we're going to see mosquito numbers ramping up as the warmer air hopefully moves in here.
9: Numbers are big already. They're just going to get worse. Yeah.
8: What's the trick to dealing with mosquitoes in your backyard?
9: You know, we had my Jill's daughter out at the lake there. They had
10: a pool party.
9: Yep. With about, how many was there? About 50 some?
10: 50 to 60 teenagers.
8: Oh, you're a teenagers. Good granddad.
9: And then a bunch of stadiums slept outside, and we had cans of spray around because, you know, mosquitoes have been bad. So I went around that morning before everybody came over, and I took my mosquito barrier, which is pure garlic. It's totally organic.
8: Yeah.
9: And I sprayed the whole yard with a hose and sprayer, a garden hose, and I sprayed my shrubs, I sprayed my grass, I sprayed everything. And we have about, you know, we have about an acre and a half, about 2 acres of grass, basically, because I do a lot of the crown land in front of me. And I sprayed everything with that, and they never even touched the mosquito cans, the mosquito spray at all. And they had fire pits, they had lawn games going on, they had everything going on. They were in the pool, and they were out there till like 2:30 in the morning. No, not using the mosquito spray at all.
8: So what is this magic garlic potion that you put together?
9: It's called Mosquito Barrier, and it's just it's pure garlic, and I put the pure garlic into my hose and sprayer, and it set the dial to 55 mils per liter of water, and I go and spray. My yard smells like a Greek restaurant for a couple hours.
8: Who wouldn't
9: love
8: that?
9: My hands smelled like Greek. and you have to make sure when you use the sprayer, I found that one thing to tell people when they do use it is that every once in a while, you got to keep shaking your can. But every once in a while, I'll take it apart because it's safe to use. Get it on your hands. It doesn't matter. It's garlic. And then it has the siphon tube. and it has a little filter on it. And I just, because it's so, it's heavy, it's coarse, I just clean off my filter.
3: Sure.
9: About every 10 minutes or so, I clean off my filter and then I put it back in and go and spray again. And no mosquitoes at all. None.
10: Now, I have to mention, if you're in the Saskatoon area and you're wanting to look for the mosquito berry, don't go to the garden center today. Wait until Tuesday because we actually sold out over the weekend.
3: Oh.
10: So if you wait till Tuesday, there's some more coming in. But I'm not sure about Regina area, but I know in the Saskatoon area we're out.
9: Check wherever you are. You might have your local garden center, might have some available, and it does work amazing, especially if you're having, you're entertaining and having a party around. Do it the morning before, and it's amazing.
3: Okay, let's fit in one more caller before the top of the hour. We're here until 11, though. Jerry, what's your question?
11: Good morning. I got a question about nematodes.
9: Yes.
11: I've got Irish moss, and I had the slugs really, really bad.
9: Yes.
11: I bought some from you guys in a little tube.
9: Yep.
11: And put them in there, and they're gone.
9: Yeah, nematodes are amazing. It's a, they're little like microscopic, little like a worms, little type of things. And we have nematodes for slugs now. There's a new one. We were sold out for a little while. Hopefully they got it back in again. We have slugs. We have for cinch bugs, ants, and also all kinds of grubs like cutworms and sod webworms and that kind of stuff. And they're non-chemical, so they're biological. They're totally safe. They only go after certain insects that you want to get. They don't go after ladybugs and all this other kind of stuff. So they work awesome. I'm glad you had some feedback about that, because that's a brand new product and I knew it was going to work, and I'm glad to hear that you had success.
11: Yeah, it worked good. But my question is, I was there, I bought two tubes of it.
9: Yes.
11: And I read on there's 3 million nematodes in one tube.
9: Yeah.
11: So I put one tube in an area of 20 by 20.
9: Yep.
11: Against a heated concrete floor.
9: Yep.
11: So my Irish moss and everything comes back every year. It grows good in there.
9: Yes.
11: What do I do with the other tube? Will it survive in a heated garage over the winter?
9: Well,
11: I dump it in?
9: A lot of them only have a 6 month shelf life. Mm. Okay, 6 to 8 months, because they're living organisms, right?
11: It doesn't say on the container though.
9: Yeah. So you take a look at. Like I said, that's a brand new one, so I'm not sure about that one.
10: If you want to keep them longer, you want to keep them refrigerated, and they will last about 2 to 6 weeks. But they are one that you want to use them. They don't last year after year after year. Yeah. So
11: and they won't come back.
10: No, they won't, because they are a living organism and they won't survive.
9: They're not hardy for Saskatchewan.
11: Yeah. So cold. I might as well just dump the other one in there for the rest of the year.
9: Or if you got somebody that has hostas, you know, and those kind of plants in your yard, you're going to get slugs as well, or in the garden, spray it around there, because it'll keep the slugs out of those areas as well.
3: Okay.
11: Okay.
3: Thanks for the call, Jerry. Yeah. We've got another hour to go. You got a question? 1-877-332-8255 Garden Talk on CKOM and CJME.
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18: Good evening, I'm Roman Hader. Storm clouds wash over the prairies and cause flooding in one of Saskatchewan's major cities. It's an exciting weekend for Canadian soccer fans, and an agreement between the U.S. and Iran tears at the seams. There's some rough weather hitting the prairies this afternoon. Storms continue to carve their way through the province, bringing things like heavy rain, strong winds, hail, and even tornadoes. Earlier today, Kyle Zilkowski, who's a meteorologist with Environment Canada, told us these weekend storms would likely stick around for the next few days.
19: That upper low is really stubborn. It's kind of cut off from the main portion of the flow, so it's just kind of sitting around, and it's going to continue to sit around into the early work week.
18: He says things should slowly start to ease up by Wednesday. As many of us prepare for a few more days of rain, the city of Regina is still trying to clean up after yesterday's massive floods. Our reporter Jillian Massey is in Walsh Acres, where a handful of neighbors are trying to dry out their basements.
20: Defeated, I have no more tears left to cry.
21: A soggy cardboard sign is strapped to the post at the front of Brittany Bruce's street. It looks like something to warn off sailors from treacherous waters, and that's not far from the truth. Bruce says the water hit the edge of her house during the downpour.
20: It was just so much water that there's literally nothing that we could do.
21: Her basement's flooded, flowers drowned, and backyards damaged from several feet of water the storm drains couldn't handle. In Regina, I'm Jillian Massey.
18: Despite this weekend's rough weather, sports fans in Regina still found a reason to celebrate. Our Jacob Bamauer was at Leopold's Tavern earlier this afternoon, talking to fans who were still soaking up Canada's first World Cup knockout win.
22: Things are a little quieter here now, but fans are still talking about the moment Canada made history. People are telling me that they never thought they'd see Canada win a FIFA World Cup knockout match in their lifetime, and many say they'll remember exactly where they were when that final whistle blew. The jerseys are still on, the conversations are still going, and for these supporters, this is the night they'll be talking about for years to come. At Leopold's Tavern, I'm Jacob Bamhauer.
18: BC Premier David Eby is on his way to China for his first ever trade mission. He says the trip will focus on forestry, LNG development, tourism, agriculture, and expanding trade beyond the United States. Eby said U.S. tariffs are hurting BC's forestry sector, while Chinese tariffs are also affecting exports such as seafood. Moving to a different part of the globe this afternoon, where searches continue for the thousands still missing following two deadly earthquakes in Venezuela.
23: The death toll has climbed past 1,400 people, more than 3,000 injured, and some 55,000 unaccounted for, according to a UN official. Researchers at Oregon State University estimate that nearly 60,000 buildings were damaged or destroyed by these back-to-back earthquakes.
18: That's ABC News foreign correspondent Marcus Moore. The U.S. and Iran Memorandum of Understanding, signed just over a week ago, is now tearing at the seams, with both countries exchanging new military strikes.
24: Iran launching multiple drones and missiles towards neighboring countries, including Bahrain and Kuwait, which are home to U.S. military bases, according to a U.S. official. Since the war began, Tehran has repeatedly attacked neighboring Gulf states in retaliation for U.S. and Israeli attacks. That official also telling ABC News, so far, there have been no reported American casualties or damage to U.S. locations. It comes after the U.S. struck Iran in direct response to continued Iranian aggression against commercial shipping.
18: That's ABC News senior White House correspondent Selena Wang. A Montreal mother says she and her young son are being deported to Mexico on Tuesday, even though her husband is still waiting for his own asylum hearing in Canada.
25: Arminda Casanova came to Canada with her son in 2022 to reunite with her husband. She says the family has built a life in Montreal, learning French, working in the community, and sending her son to school. But Casanova's refugee claim was rejected and the removal order was upheld. She says separating her son from his father would have serious emotional consequences. Immigration lawyers and advocates say her case reflects a growing trend of families being split up as Canada tightens asylum rules and speeds up deportations. The Canada Border Services Agency says it acts only after legal avenues are exhausted and says Casanova can still seek judicial review in federal court. David Augustine, The Canadian Press.
18: Saskatoon's Emily Clark is embracing a new chapter in her hockey career after two seasons with the Ottawa Charge. Clark will be playing down the highway in Hamilton next season after signing a two-year contract to join the expansion franchise. She says it's a bittersweet move after being a day one player in Ottawa. The latest local news is as close as your phone. 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In Regina and southern Saskatchewan tonight, partly cloudy with a 60% chance of showers, a risk of a thunderstorm, and a low of 12. Tomorrow, partly cloudy with a 60% chance of showers, a risk of a thunderstorm, and a high of 22. Tuesday, partly cloudy with a 30% chance of showers and a high of 21. In Saskatoon and central Saskatchewan tonight, partly cloudy with a 60% chance of showers, a risk of a thunderstorm, and a low of 14. Tomorrow, mainly cloudy with a 60% chance of showers, a risk of a thunderstorm, and a high of 19. Tuesday, cloudy with a 60% chance of showers and a high of 20. For news anytime, go to CJME.com and CKOM.com. 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
18: Tomorrow mainly cloudy with a 60% chance of showers, a risk of a thunderstorm, and a high of 19. Tuesday cloudy with a 60% chance of showers and a high of 20. For news anytime, go to CJME.com and CKOM.com. 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
1: Welcome to our Money Sense program. Brent Laux with you, joined again today by Andrew Rodick. 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He's a chartered investment manager, a certified international wealth manager, a fellow of the Canadian Securities Institute. He also holds a master's degree in public policy, and he brings that all together, a wealth of experience, to his work with clients on their financial journeys. Always a pleasure, Andrew. Welcome back to the program.
5: Thank you very much, Brent. It's great to be here.
1: And when I saw the title of this week's show, 10 Surprising Investing Facts, what they mean and how they may help with your long-term plans, I thought, we must be in summertime mode if we're giving the audience some fun facts about investing, Andrew.
5: Yeah, well, you know, maybe portfolio managers like me, we probably get a kick out of them. But I promise they're going to be useful too for everyday investors. Those 10 surprising facts. Maybe it'll help change the way some folks listening think about their investment portfolios.
1: Excellent. Well, let's get it started here. What surprising facts do you have for us today?
5: Yeah, first off, investing, it's a field rich with history and strategy and data and statistics. So I wanted to start with a couple of facts about the sheer size of the investing world. So the highest priced stock on the New York Stock Exchange, it's still Warren Buffett's. And I know he's more or less officially retired, but I guess I'll still say his, Berkshire Hathaway Class A shares as of, mid-June 2026, when I pulled the data, it trades for more than $740,000 per share. And it actually touched an all-time high above $800,000 a share, a single share last year. So pretty impressive to consider that's the price of that business on the New York Stock Exchange.
1: Gosh, that's a pretty hefty price just to get a piece of that company's growth and returns, right?
5: Indeed it is, yeah. And Berkshire is, it's a large company, no doubt. But when you think about investable companies, here are some other facts that may surprise those who don't necessarily follow the markets. The largest company in the world isn't Apple or Microsoft, it's NVIDIA. If you're looking for that ticker online, NVDA, they're a chip maker at the center of the artificial intelligence or AI boom that we're having. And it carries a market cap, so a market capitalization of roughly $5.4 trillion. And that's trillion with a T. It was the first company ever to cross the $4 trillion and $5 trillion marks. Apple, it's still no laggard. It follows in at about $4.6 trillion. Microsoft at roughly $3.3 trillion. Just 2 years ago, Brent, no company had even reached the $4 trillion mark. So these numbers, they've been moving fast. We've been

0: really having a heck of a market run.
1: No kidding. And some of those numbers are hard to really wrap your head around with SpaceX and Elon Musk in the news again lately. We're hearing that word trillion a whole lot more, aren't we?
0: Agreed. Yeah. It's become the headline news to have trillion in there. And you know, these different facts about scale alone, they do highlight the vast kind of range of investment opportunities we have out there as investors. Sometimes investors think, you know, why don't I just buy an investment condo or some real estate? You know, GICs at the banks, you know, are still something that folks think a lot about. And there's nothing wrong with those options, by the way. But when you think about diversification and the scale of what's out there, you know, opportunity really lies beyond any one investment. And I've only been talking about stocks here to start, Brent, but here's one that maybe will surprise people as I look at my list. The global bond market. So the global bond market is actually bigger than the stock market globally. So according to data from CIFMA, which I pulled from a report from the Motley Fool, the global bond market was worth about $145 trillion. So going back to our trillions there, Brent, it was worth $145 trillion at the end of 2024. So compare that with about $127 trillion for the global stock market. Now we're getting a lot of movement here in the stock market recently. So, you know, we'll see what data looks like as we move towards the end of the year. But the safe corner of investing that nobody talks about at backyard BBQs, that being the bond market, is the larger of the two.
1: Okay, well, I feel you gave us a bunch of facts there in rapid fire, but the takeaway is investors should think about diversification in their portfolios.
0: Yeah, that's right. Because that investable universe of options for your dollars is broad. And, one of the themes, no one being able to predict the future, you know, when we think about diversification and you use that because you have that uncertainty ahead of you. Well, here's a fun one. In August of 2000, Fortune magazine published 10 stocks to last the decade. So that was in August of 2000. So you heard that right. These were stocks that were going to last the decade. And a decade later, a portfolio of those 10 stocks, well, it had lost 74.3% of its value.
1: So don't invest on the headlines, right? That's a little too concentrated and I guess not well enough diversified in that group.
0: Yeah, that's right, Brent. And I wonder if folks listening right now, okay, so having heard of the Magnificent Seven or the Mag Seven, or now the AI darlings that are not publicly traded, stock market listed just yet, but Anthropic and OpenAI, which they've filed to eventually become IPO public market listed. Who would want to wager into stocks that are going to last the decade? I think that's a pretty tough bet.
1: Oh, no doubt. I don't think I'm going to be making it. That's for sure.
0: Me either, Brent. And speaking of this diversification, it can come in different ways. We got to be thinking about, you know, both within the stock market by not being over invested in any one company, but in your portfolio, in your investment portfolio, not being over invested in any one grouping, whether that be things like country exposure, sector, or asset class.
1: Hey, Andrew, speaking of catchy names, you had mentioned Mag 7 a few minutes ago. I keep hearing a new one, Mangoes. Is that a real thing or just some Wall Street fun here?
0: Yeah. You know, Mangoes. I don't know if Mag 7 or Mangoes, I don't know what's worse, I guess. But, a bit of both, Brent, in terms of is it a real thing or Wall Street having fun? It actually leads to another good fact. So Wall Street has never met an acronym it didn't like. So the latest, so you said Mangoes, right? So for listeners, that's Meta or Facebook, Anthropic, NVIDIA, Google, OpenAI, and SpaceX. Now, Anthropic and OpenAI, again, like I mentioned earlier, they're not publicly listed yet, but we have some private market data, and there's the expectation that they are going to list both within the next, you know, 6 months to 12 months. But what this Mangoes acronym is meant to do is it kind of captures this new AI era that we're in. But here's the useful part in all of this for investors. These labels, these acronyms, they come and they go, and they rarely last as long as people think. So fun facts here, going back to the early 1970s, it was the Nifty 50. So these were blue chip darlings. Investors believed they could buy at any price and they could hold them forever. That was the Nifty 50. So they peaked around 1972. They got crushed in the bear market of 73, 74. And some of those names took more than a decade to recover.
1: Wow.
0: After they got crushed, Brent, in 73, 74. You know, then in 2013, we got FANG, F-A-N-G, which then became FANG with a double A. So F-A-A-N-G. It had a good run of about a decade before it faded. And now, of course, yeah, the Magnificent Seven in late 2023. And it's already getting this little, you know, rebrand 2 or 3 years later.
1: So the names turn over faster and faster, it seems.
0: Yeah, they do. They do. And two things almost never change. The membership never survives intact. Most of the Nifty 50, they lost their crown. Only a couple of the FANG names, if you use the AA FANG acronym, lead today. And there's always a new acronym waiting to replace the old one. So if your whole portfolio is riding on this decades hot label, you're betting this grouping's going to last. Well, history says stay diversified, stay long term, and don't anchor to an acronym because it ain't going to last.
1: On Money Sense, we're looking at 10 surprising investing facts with Andrew Roddick. We're back after this break.
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1: Welcome back. I've got Andrew Roddick here. We're talking about 10 surprising investing facts. Have you got some numbers on private markets, Andrew?
0: Sure do. Yeah. So private markets, I've mentioned this on the air before. The largest privately held company in the U.S. is actually agricultural giant Cargill. Cargill Inc., with annual revenues of roughly $150 to $165 billion in recent years. That's ahead of a second-place industrial conglomerate called Koch Industries. It's spelled K-O-C-H, Koch Industries. But Cargill alone would rank comfortably inside the top 20 or kind of 30 of the Fortune 500 if it were publicly listed. Yet you can't buy a single share of it because it's private. So that really, you know, that really indicates the hidden size of private markets and why it's important to diversify into asset classes beyond the public stocks and bonds.
1: Cargill's a name certainly in this part of the world that many of our listeners have heard of, but I'm not sure many realize the sheer size of these private markets.
0: Yeah, and globally in terms of investment allocation, private markets have seen a very significant kind of inflow of capital. To put a number on it, according to McKinsey's Global Private Markets Report, private capital held in what we call closed-end funds, it reached roughly $16 trillion by 2025. And once you add in some newer vehicles aimed at individual investors, you know, what we call in the industry retail investors, which is us everyday Canadians, or everyday individuals, the broader private markets are on track to approach $25 trillion by the end of this decade. So this is a space that was once almost entirely the domain of pension funds and large institutions that's becoming much more accessible to everyday investors.
1: Boy, that's a lot for listeners to juggle here, Andrew. The scale of these markets, high flyers like Nvidia, private markets, and then interest rates and recession worries on top. It's really difficult for everyday Canadians to handle these ups and downs of investing, I'd say.
0: Yeah. Well, you mentioned, interest rates and recession worries. We talked about that on a previous episode, and those headlines continue to be part of the mix. On top of all the facts, like you said, that I gave. And, you never know when today's investing darling becomes tomorrow's downward trend. Profits are never guaranteed in investing. Some years are strong. Others you'll see portfolio declines. Losses are obviously never fun, not the part of investing we want. But, Brent, if you invest broadly, history shows that markets are cyclical and they tend to rebound in time. And so here's another fact to maybe kind of put some listeners at ease. And this one relates to that cyclical nature I just mentioned. So since 1928, there have been 27 bear markets in the S&P 500, so the largest 500 companies in the United States. But also, there's been 28 bull markets. And stocks have, they've risen dramatically over the long run. The key is that the downturns don't last as long as the upswings. So Hartford Funds put out some interesting research. The average bear market lasts about 9.6 months, while the average bull market lasts roughly 2.7 years. So in other words, the good times have historically lasted about three times longer than the bad ones. JP Morgan, so they looked at the last 20 years from 2004 through to 2024. An investor who put $10,000 in the S&P 500 and simply stayed fully invested, well, they ended up with more than $70,000. So that's an annual return of about 10.5%. An investor who missed just the 10 best days, Brent, over the last two decades was left with under $35,000. So a return of only about 6.2%. You missed the 20 best days. Oh, you're down to roughly 3.6% return. And here's the kicker of this report from JP Morgan. Seven of those 10 best days, well, they happened within just 2 weeks of the 10 worst. So the people who are most likely to miss a rebound are the ones who panic and sell when the market drops.
1: So, Andrew, I'd say your fun facts so far really point to staying diversified and staying invested.
0: Yeah, it's summer fun facts, but, two major themes for any successful investor: stay diversified, stay invested. You're right. And historically, things, they never really do change. Like, people think investing is something new, something, but speculation is as old as the hills, is what they say in the market. And stock markets have been around for over 400 years. The precursors to our modern markets, they go back to the Netherlands in 1602. But that's not the fact I actually wanted to share. I wanted to follow up on your points about, this diversification, staying invested, because those are really about investor behavior. And a big part of my job working with clients is that behavioral side of investing.
1: You've really talked about that. You've dove into it, behavioral finance, on numerous shows for our listeners.
0: Right. And the interesting thing is that as new as behavioral finance is, as a discipline or an academic discipline, human nature, well, that's a little bit more static than we sometimes want to admit. So, if you look at that 400-year age of the market, and maybe that stat or fact surprised folks, well, the age of the first investing book, well, I think that's going to surprise you maybe a little bit more in terms of what was mentioned in that book. The earliest one on record we have is called Confusion of Confusions. It was, maybe that it resonates with our listeners here, Brent. But this was written in Spanish back in 1688 by Joseph de la Vega. It's a book about speculation and investing. And I'm just going to read off a few of the rules he had on speculation. First was accept both your profits and your regrets. When you speculate, you will lose some of your money and you need to be prepared. Another one, profit in the stock market is a passing treasure. Sometimes profits are high, sometimes they are very low. And he who wishes to become rich must have money and patience. So, you know, incredibly, Brent, you know, yeah, this was written more than 330 years ago, still highly relevant, I think, for today's markets and for today's listeners.
1: Great discussion on the show today, Andrew. So if one of these facts has made one of our listeners stop and look at their own portfolio, maybe wondering how much of their money is riding on the same few names everyone's talking about, or whether they'd actually stay the course in the next downturn, how can they reach out to you?
0: For sure. And that's exactly the reaction I would be hoping for. And these facts are fun, but the real value is when one of them makes you pause and ask, you know, wait, how diversified am I really? Or am I too concentrated in this year's hot names? You know, would I stay invested if the market dropped? That little bit of wondering is usually the signal it's worth a closer look. And we've actually set aside two specific times over the next couple of weeks for people who aren't currently working with us, but want a second opinion on how their plan or how their investment mix is holding up in this kind of environment. And that could be in person at our office, or we can meet over Teams or Zoom from the comfort of your home. So if you're interested, give us a text right now, 306-975-9500. Our office will get back to you right away and we'll walk you through the available times.
1: And that number again for our listeners, 306-975-9500, or visit pwmprivatewealth.com. Andrew, always a pleasure. Thanks for joining us this weekend.
0: Yeah, thank you very much, Brent. It's always a pleasure to be here.
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9: Good evening, I'm Roman Hader. Storms continue to carve their way through the province this weekend, bringing things like heavy rain, strong winds, large hail, and even the possibility of tornadoes. Kyle Zilkowski is a meteorologist with Environment Canada and says that many of these storms will likely stick around until Wednesday. Stefan Destacchio scored in the second minute of second half stoppage time, and Canada beat South Africa 1-0 for its first World Cup knockout match ever. Canada now advances to the round of 16 and will play again next weekend in Houston. The U.S. and Iran Memorandum of Understanding, signed just over a week ago, is now tearing at the seams, with both countries exchanging new military strikes this weekend. After two seasons with the Ottawa Charge, Saskatoon's Emily Clark is ready for her next challenge. Clark has joined the PWHL's new expansion franchise in Hamilton after helping Ottawa to back-to-back Walter Cup finals. In Regina and southern Saskatchewan tonight, partly cloudy with a 60% chance of showers, a risk of a thunderstorm, and a low of 12. Tomorrow, partly cloudy with a 60% chance of showers, a risk of a thunderstorm, and a high of 22. In Saskatoon and central Saskatchewan tonight, partly cloudy with a 60% chance of showers, a risk of a thunderstorm, and a low of 14. Tomorrow, mainly cloudy with a 60% chance of showers, a risk of a thunderstorm, and a high of 19. For news anytime, go to CJME.com and CKOM.com. I'm Roman Hader.
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6: Well, it's been a difficult spring for producers across the province. Lots of farmland too wet for seeding. I was just chatting with a buddy of mine the other day who said they finally got their seeding done. Then they proceeded to get about 5 inches of rain in the 2 days that followed that. And now, of course, they're worried about flooding out and what's that going to do to part of their crops as well. So these are the types of things, the uncertainty that comes with farming, but you throw in things like trade and tariffs, it causes lots of problems, and it can cause problems at home, financial concerns, mental health as well. Today we're going to dig into some of the resources that are available through Farm Credit Canada. I'm happy to welcome the Vice President of Products and Market Strategies, Colin Brisebois, who is joining me today in studio. Colin, thank you so much for being here today.
7: Yeah, thanks for having us.
6: So there are people that know about Farm Credit Canada, but probably have no clue. What are the services that Farm Credit provides?
7: Yeah, well, Farm Credit Canada is a company, we just hit $65 billion in assets, so it makes us one of the 10 largest financial institutions in Canada. And, we're proudly based right here in Regina. Right. So, our head office is here in Regina. We have over 1,000 employees in Regina and 1,300 employees spread across the country. So, or across this province, excuse me. So really proud about our footprint here in Saskatchewan. We offer knowledge, advice, capital solutions to farmers, agri producers, processors, everything from production all the way to getting that food on the grocery shelves.
6: This has been a difficult spring for many Saskatchewan farmers. What is the message that you have to producers who are dealing with uncertainty, which of course is we're just starting the growing season. So we don't even know if there's going to be frosts at harvest time. I mean, all of the things that have yet to come, but what is your message on behalf of Farm Credit Canada to everything that's been going on this spring?
7: Yeah, well, I think what we pride ourselves on at FCC is, really being that trusted partner to our customers and to the industry. So again, there's always going to be producers that are facing challenges, others that are maybe having better years than others. So, we really invite the conversation, to talk to us, find out how we can support both the knowledge, the advice. Maybe we can put you in touch with folks that can help you build a risk management plan, or, you know, those parts of the business that we know are so important here as we move forward with the uncertainty.
6: I was on your website, and I know there's a real encouragement for producers to reach out to FCC early. Like, that's part of the strategy, is being planned and prepared. Can you talk about why that's important?
7: Yeah, well, I think it's, you know, it's communication's important in any relationship. And so, you know, we always invite producers, if they're, you know, facing challenges or they're seeing some headwinds coming down the line, to, you know, reach out to the relationship manager, have a conversation, and let us be part of the solution. Let us find ways to help solve that. And, you know, you talked earlier too about, you know, sometimes the mental toll that some of these challenges can have. So we want to make sure that FCC is viewed as that partner, and that, you know, picking up that phone, having that conversation, hopefully can ease a bit of that anxiety or stress at times that our producers face.
6: Give us an example, Colin, of the types of services that are available. What are options available? What are things that Farm Credit can do, Farm Credit Canada, to everyday farmers, people that are, whether you're farming a big operation, a small operation, how can Farm Credit Canada help?
7: Yeah, well, I think there's three pillars of how we help. Is, first of all, we provide knowledge. So again, you might be interested in a specific topic, or, you know, certain trends happening in the industry. So we've got a real, it's a deep focus on the knowledge and the content we can provide to the industry. Advisory support is a big piece of what we're doing and continuing to lean into. So maybe there's an opportunity to develop a risk management plan or to work with some experts in the industry. And so we don't necessarily have all of that expertise in-house, but we do connect our customers directly to advisory partners that know and understand the business of agriculture. And so we do that, and that happens before we've even got a loan or started talking about the capital side of the business. So we really see that long-term partnership as, you know, being more than just, you know, capital solutions.
6: Colin Brisebois is my guest. He's the Vice President of Products and Market Strategies with Farm Credit Canada. So I wonder if we can talk a bit more about effective risk management. What does that look like? I mean, there's so many risks in agriculture, and throw in some of the geopolitics that have been kind of, I think, heaped on top of the pile lately. What does effective risk management look like in 2026?
7: What, you know, I think it might look different to, you know, different producers, but, you know, first of all, I think it starts with, you know, understanding your numbers, understanding the business, trying to understand what risks exist, what's within your control and not, and then finding different ways, whether that's, you know, insurance tools or different solutions to help mitigate risks as well as you can. Obviously, the business of farming comes with a lot of things that are outside of our control, you know, Mother Nature, one of those. But it starts with understanding your numbers, understanding what risks are there, and finding ways to mitigate them best as possible.
6: I see a text coming in as we're speaking from Dave, who says, I'd like to learn a little bit more about what FCC has to offer. But for someone like me, rural Saskatchewan, I'm a single person farm operation, so I spend a lot of time on the tractor. What are the ways to connect? So is it, can people connect on the website first, or what's the best way? I know you've got offices throughout the province as well.
7: Yeah, you bet. Well, it's great to hear from Dave and other listeners that I'm sure are on a piece of equipment right now. But yeah, the best place, you can visit our website. Lots of information there. Reach out to a relationship manager. We have 100 offices across the country, many of those in this province, and we have people that are working in all those offices, relationship managers and others, that are more than happy to share those tools and all the different services that we provide.
6: This is just kind of anecdotal on my part, just from friends, colleagues, family even, that I've talked to, but it feels like farming transition is big right now. Yeah. People hitting that age where they want to retire, and for many, retirement is invested in the farm, so they need money out of the farm. That's part of how they're going to retire, but they might have the next generation waiting to take it over, so you can't completely dump it all. How does that work, and how big is that right now, Colin?
7: Yeah, well, I think it's, you know, on the minds of a lot of folks in the industry. And I, you know, I'd say we're entering one of the largest ownership transfers in the history of the industry. And so, you know, when we think of what that means, is $50 billion of farm assets is, you know, is the number that we're conservatively putting out there that need to transition here over the next decade. And with that, we've got 88% of our producers that tell us that they don't have a transition plan in place that they're going to be able to execute on.
6: What was the number you just gave?
7: So $50 billion in, yep. in assets. And again, that's, you know, a lot of that, those assets are right here in this province.
6: That's big.
7: And 88% of farms and families are saying they do not have a transition really? Plan that they're able to execute.
6: That's a high number.
7: It is.
6: So what is, I'm not asking you to lay out a complete plan here, but what is the advice? Like, how do families go through a transition plan?
7: Yeah, well, there's lots of resources, a lot of, you know, very smart, talented people in the industry. And so there's a lot of folks that'll offer different solutions. I'd say for FCC, when we thought about the $50 billion and the 88% that don't have a plan, you know, the best part of my job is we get to go and interact directly with customers, go to the industry and say, hey, what role could FCC play in this opportunity? And so what customers have told us is they love that FCC offers a service today where if they want to have a conversation with the farm family, we'll help facilitate that conversation, get them ready to now engage their accountant, their lawyer, their financial advisor. But what we've heard is they want us to go beyond that. They're looking for a quarterback at the table to ensure that not only do we get the conversation started, but that we actually get to a transition plan that's ready to be executed on. And then the piece that, you know, I think is starting to be even more prevalent in the industry is how do we invite different types of capital solutions to the table. And so historically, whether it's farm credit, credit unions, banks, you know, we do loans secured by assets.
6: Sure.
7: And just with the sheer size of some of these farms, the valuations of the farms, customers are saying we need creative capital solutions, non-traditional ways to fund our retirement, fund the transition of these farms to the next generation. So that's the work we're up to over the next 3 months and through the summer is investigating different types of capital solutions, advisory partners. And our goal is to build an ecosystem that we're calling Next Gen Solutions, which is great products from FCC for sure, but then inviting partners from across the industry and even outside of the industry to be a part of that so we can introduce our customers to the tools that they need.
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12: With approvals for two major uranium mines and plans for a new data center near Regina, Saskatchewan's major project list continues to grow. Government sources now estimate Saskatchewan has $60 billion worth of investment in the construction or development stage. That pace of growth is second best in the country at more than 25%, and that was before the latest major announcements. I'm Paul Martin.
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6: Well, healthcare makes this show a topic a number of times in a week. Staffing shortages, of course, continue to be a challenge in healthcare systems across Canada. Many organizations struggling not just to recruit nurses, but to try and keep them. Our next guest has written a book. Caught my attention, called The Billion Dollar Blind Spot. It examines the financial and human impact of losing experienced healthcare workers and argues that the retention needs to become a bigger priority. Raylan Douglas is the CEO of Ray Soleil. She recently organized Saskatchewan's first Nurse Retention Solutions Forum, which I was also very interested to hear how that went. So both of those things together make for a great opportunity to chat with Raylan Douglas. Thank you so much for coming in.
17: Thank you, Evan.
6: So the idea for this forum, this Nurse Retention Solutions Forum, where did that come from?
17: It was an idea in the making for many years. I spent a lot of years in the Ministry of Finance and then in healthcare in Ontario. And no one was talking about retention. There's still not. I mean, there's some conversations now. But we thought we need to bring nurses together in the room, talk about solutions, and how do we move to implementation.
6: You bring a really interesting perspective to this, because we will often talk with a number of people that work on frontline. So like we use healthcare, for example, find a nurse that has worked in healthcare for a number of years and get their perspective. You have a different background. What is your background and how does it lend itself to having the perspective you do on healthcare?
17: I was just reflecting the other day, my very first summer job in university was being a nurse's aide in Weyburn at the mental health hospital. But then moved into finance, worked for the Ministry of Finance for 23 years. So really have a background in strategic planning, performance measurement, evaluation, and then moved to Ontario for 10 years and really dove into the healthcare system, home and community care in particular, who could not compete with hospitals and long-term care. High turnover way before COVID. And when I would ask them the question, you know, who's asking you about retention, your healthcare workforce strategy, nobody was paying attention to it. It was just constant replacement. And so there's a huge amount of money leaking out of the system that no one's paying attention to. Mm-hmm. That got my curiosity, and I focused my MBA on that particular problem.
6: Okay, so let's talk about that, Raylan, because when you say there's a huge amount of money leaking out of the system, talk to me about that. How is retention counterintuitive to basically the funding and the successful operation of healthcare?
17: Well, I think it's funny because everyone thinks it's a shortage, right? And so we're recruiting, pulling from other organizations, from other countries. To me, investing in the workforce that's here is the high value, high ROI, and it could be a competitive advantage. Not that we want to compete with other provinces, but if we invest in the workforce, we offer them great conditions of work, leadership opportunity, career pathing, mentorship. These are things that don't cost a lot of money, but if you retain your staff, there's millions of dollars not losing. You know, when we finance at home, if you can't get an increase in your pay wage, you cut back on your expenses, right? And so if you're not losing that money, you can reinvest in things that really contribute to a healthy workforce.
6: It's fascinating, and I'm really happy to hear you bring up things that do enhance retention, because I from my old life, I've learned very quickly, simply putting money on the table often is not what is wanted or needed. Saying we'll give you, you know, short of it being an exorbitant amount of money, saying we'll give you an extra 2% if you stay an extra 5 years, often that's not what gets people to stay. Is that what you heard in the forum that you held? What was some of the feedback you got from nurses there?
17: We've heard some many great themes, and we're going to capture them into a report that we share. Money wasn't on the table, although I know there's, you know, concerns about you want a competitive wage. Those are table stakes.
6: Sure.
17: Right? You want good, you know, competitive wage. You want benefits. Safe conditions. You want benefits, right? Those are table stakes. But beyond that, what do you need to be in a healthy work environment? It's a good boss who makes eye contact, who says thank you, who gives you flexibility if you need to leave early one day, right? You know, who recognizes your loyalty and says, we're going to recognize you. We're going to support you. You know, what do you need to grow?
6: Mm.
17: That's a different narrative than nurses primarily are hearing right now.
6: I feel like you could throw that theory into any business.
17: Yeah.
6: We could talk banking, mm-hmm. and you can have people stay longer, happier and longer if those types of needs are met. If they're, you know, and I'll use the word nurtured, but it doesn't have to be hard. This is just kind of this awareness of what people need to drive them to continue to come to work, be proud of what they do and all of those things. It's fairly transferable. Is that fair to say?
17: Absolutely. It would apply to teachers, to people working in government. Mm-hmm. You know, when you apply a business mindset to this problem, you see it differently. And I think we've been so focused on, you know, what does healthcare need? You know, the clinical skills and everything else. We need to apply a business mindset to this. When finance and HR see this as the same problem to address, we're no longer thinking about disposing of people. We're nurturing them, we're caring for them, providing opportunities. And I think, you know, finance teams need to be looking at this as a high return on investment.
6: I read a quote from you one time where you said you can't recruit your way out of a retention issue.
17: Mm-hmm.
6: We hear a lot about recruiting right now when it comes to healthcare in the province. Are you aware of what the province is doing from a retention standpoint? They do have some strategies in place, and are they, do they just need to expand that multiple times?
17: I moved back to Saskatchewan from Ontario because of Saskatchewan's 4-point action plan, which mentioned retention. No other province was doing that. So I thought, I want to be part of the solution. I want to come and support. So I've been watching very closely, you know, the patient's first action plan that just came out. And I would challenge government to put out some metrics to say, okay, we hired 2,000 new nurses. Are they still here? Are they working in the system somewhere? I just read an article yesterday that talked about when we lose a nurse to a different profession, the high, high cost of that. You know, it's millions.
6: Right? What is factored into that? Like when you say, so let's say someone becomes a nurse, they work for 5 years or 10 years, doesn't really matter, and then they leave. What are the costs that are maybe not easy to spot, but are there when you have to recruit and hire a new nurse to step in and fill that position?
17: That's an excellent question. That's the core purpose of my book, mm-hmm. right? To say, you know, when we think about replacing a staff, we think, can we afford the salary? Yes or no? Then we go back and backfill, right? But there's all the direct costs of, you know, posting on Indeed, having career fairs, you know, recruiting, signing bonuses, you know, time and interviews, all the kind of direct stuff that you can see. And then there's all the hidden, right? The burnout of the existing staff, the time to productivity, the reputational risk.
6: Mm.
17: You know, there's many, many things that contribute to that cost. And so economists and, you know, statisticians put it together and say it's about $75,000 or $80,000 to replace a nurse. Well, there's 2,000 vacancies posted on SaaS jobs right now.
6: Right.
17: 2,000 jobs times $80,000. You do the math.
6: Right? Yeah.
17: And so that's one thing. People aren't realizing the high cost of replacement.
6: Mm-hmm.
17: And for nurses, it's particularly high because of the education, the onboarding, the safety for patients. You know, you were talking about cleanliness this morning. There's so many things that nurses are required to do. They build that expertise. And when they leave, you know, it takes years to replace, especially to at that competency level.
6: It's a great discussion, Raylene. I appreciate and credit you for starting it. Thank you very much for coming into the studio. We'll chat again for sure.
17: Thank you, Evan.
6: Raylene Douglas, the CEO of Ray Soleil Incorporated, author of The Billion Dollar Blind Spot and organizer of that very recent Saskatchewan Nurse Retention Solutions Forum, a topic that you and I will discuss more, no doubt. We'll take a break. We'll be right back here on 980 CJME and 650 CKO.
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24: Good evening, I'm Roman Hader. Storm clouds wash over the prairies and cause flooding in one of Saskatchewan's major cities. It's an exciting weekend for Canadian soccer fans, and an agreement between the U.S. and Iran tears at the seams. There's some rough weather hitting the prairies this afternoon. Storms continue to carve their way through the province, bringing things like heavy rain, strong winds, hail, and even tornadoes. Earlier today, Kyle Zilkowski, who's a meteorologist with Environment Canada, told us these weekend storms would likely stick around for the next few days.
25: That upper low is really stubborn. It's kind of cut off from the main portion of the flow, so it's just kind of sitting around, and it's going to continue to sit around into the early work week.
24: He says things should slowly start to ease up by Wednesday. As many of us prepare for a few more days of rain, the city of Regina is still trying to clean up after yesterday's massive floods. Our reporter Jillian Mass.